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3: Search and rescue operations are underway in Hawaii after Hurricane Lala was downgraded to a tropical storm early Sunday. Hawaii Governor Josh Green says 226 members of the National Guard are on hand to help in those recovery efforts.
4: Many thanks to General Logan and his whole team. We will send more. I've also been in touch with people that are at Pohakuloa. The feds, the military there are going to be more than willing to help us. We'll probably use their aid to get there. We've had a bunch of high water vehicles here.
3: At least one person is dead after a storm-related car crash. The governor says at least 100 houses are damaged or lost. About 40,000 people are without power. Historic flooding in Indiana has left at least seven people dead after days of severe storms. The White River reached record levels, forcing evacuations and hundreds of rescues. Officials warn residents to stay away from fast-moving floodwaters. The Trump administration has approved an emergency declaration to provide federal disaster assistance. Attorney General Todd Blanche says he is committed to delivering justice for those the government wronged.
5: Ahead of his nomination as Attorney General, Todd Blanche faced pressure to provide guarantees on a couple issues. One of them was the $1.8 billion anti-weaponization fund. Well, Blanche appeared on Fox News Sunday saying that both he and the president believe that the Justice Department was used against people and that Trump thinks those people should be compensated. That being said, Blanche says that individuals could sue. The fund will not be used.
6: The fund is dead, or whatever word you want to use. It never started, so it's not as if the fund is coming back.
5: Another concern, the Department of Justice's settlement that shields President Trump and family members from past IRS tax audits. Blanche clarified the audit immunity does not cover future tax returns.
3: That is Fox's Alex Hogan reporting. I'm Angelo Bavaro, and this is Fox News.
7: Mostly clear skies this evening and lows are in the mid-50s. Winds northwest, 6 to 11, becoming light and variable overnight. Monday, we could see a chance for showers and thunderstorms. Otherwise, partly sunny with highs in the mid-80s. Monday evening, a few clouds with lows in the mid-50s. And Tuesday, mostly sunny skies with highs in the upper 70s. From the Flag Skywatch Weather Center, I am meteorologist Leah Jones.
8: 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I know I can be. 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I am Darren Hefty with Hefty Seed Company. 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Plant early, sleep better with Hefty 40 Series Corn.
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It's the 15th of August, and it's been raining on Latrice Johnson all day long. She's been out in it before since you've had your first cup of coffee.

up the walks, up the stoops, down the driveways, 100 and some packages in a truck with that silly Amazon smile. And I shouldn't say silly. It's actually a quite clever logo. But the Amazon smile is painted on the side of it. And she's wearing an Amazon vest. She is following a route that Amazon's really kind of fascinating software drew for her that morning, telling her exactly where to go, the turns that she will make and not make. The route is, I mean, all she has to do is just follow the route. Now, if she falls behind on the route, the Amazon system knows before her own dispatcher knows. And at the end of that long, wet shift, somebody hands her the news that, yeah, your job's gone. We've gotten rid of it. No notice, no warning. Then the official layoff letter arrives at her house several days later, maybe a week later, depending on the mail, right? After she had already been told, standing there dripping, after having worked all day long, that it's over. But this is the part that I'll stop you. When Latrice tries to figure out who did that to her, who she should be angry at, who she ought to file the unemployment claim against, who is actually the employer in the arrangement under which she was delivering those packages, the answer she gets from the biggest company on earth is, hey, not us. Don't blame us. Because she doesn't actually work for Amazon. Latrice works for a contractor. Probably a little company that you've never heard of, that I've never heard of, that I doubt anybody in this audience has ever heard of, that existed to do one thing. That Amazon can switch off like a light in this studio. This is the thing that New York is fighting about right now. And I want to describe it plainly and clearly because the entire argument lives in just one simple question. When a company controls every hour of your working life, can it also be the one entity in America that is not your employer? Now, for those of you who have ever gotten a 1099, or that's how you work, or you've had a temporary job, you probably already think you know what the answer is. Hang tight, because, well, we're going to take a little twist and turn here and there. The Amazon answer is a system that they call the Delivery Service Partners, DSPs. So I'm going to talk about DSPs, Delivery Service Partners. These are literally thousands of little third-party companies all across the country, and they hire the drivers. And the drivers wear the uniforms. And they drive the vans that have that little smiley logo on the back of them. They run the routes, the little DSPs, pardon me, the delivery service partners. They actually operate the software. They run the routes that the software assigns and hit the package counts that the software sets. You see, the software doesn't just tell you what your route is. It, excuse me. It also describes how many stops you're going to make and how long it ought to take and how many packages you ought to be able to deliver that day. But on paper, all of that belongs to the contractor. So when the drivers at, say, the Queens facility, called DBK4, when they organized with the Teamsters, Amazon didn't fire them because it didn't have to. It just terminated the contract with their delivery service partner. That was a company called Cornucopia Logistics. And with that termination of that contract, 105 people were suddenly out of work. They weren't fired from Amazon. They simply disappeared. Now, the union has a phrase for the delivery service partner, the DSP model. They call it a phony shell game. And whatever you think of the Teamsters, I've got my own opinion about the Teamsters, that phrase, a shell game, does some real work in this story because it really names the mechanism. The point of a shell is not to do the delivery. The point of a shell is to hold the liability so that the company giving the orders never has to answer for any of the liability. The firings,
I want a little legal precision here. The firings are alleged to be illegal retaliation. That is the Teamsters characterization, and that is the subject of a pending National Labor Relations Board case. It has not been adjudicated. Now, Amazon says the union is overstating it. On air, I would say the Teamsters say it was illegal. The Labor Board has not ruled yet. So I just don't want you to think that I'm arguing about a settled fact. So if that's the case, is there a remedy anywhere? What are the politicians doing? Well, there is a remedy, and it's a licensing bill that has some teeth in it. So the New York General Assembly, the New York City Council, they wrote a bill. Council member Tiffany Caban, I don't know how you pronounce, somebody in New York can tell me. It is called the Delivery Protection Act, and on the docket it is Introduction 518. And it does something I think is pretty clever, which is that it does not try to win the philosophical argument that you've been making in your head about whether Latrice is an employee or not an employee. Instead, the bill goes at the building. You see, under this bill, if you run a last-mile delivery warehouse in the five boroughs, you're going to need a license from the city to operate, issued by the Department of Consumer and Worker Protection. And in order to hold that license, you're going to have to meet some safety standards, training standards, and here's where everything kind of gets stuck. You have to directly employ the people who deliver your packages. So no more subcontracting the liability out to a shell. If you want to deliver a package in New York, the drivers belong to you on your payroll, and they're your responsibility. Now, it has already cleared what I would call the hardest test in politics, which is always the math. 34 of 51 council members have signed on as co-sponsors, so it has a supermajority. Even the speaker for the New York City Council is behind it. It has had its committee hearing. What it's waiting for on now is a final vote. But there's a little twist and turn here, which if you think about everything going on in New York City and his honor, the mayor, Zofram, which I would remind you again is my nickname for him. I know his name's Mondani, but he's causing a lot of nausea in New York City, so I've nicknamed him Zofram. So here's what makes this more than a city council fight. And it's the part that I actually want you to, if you haven't been paying attention, if you think you've already jumped to the conclusion, I need you to pay attention now. It's the Weekend with Michael Brown. Text lines open, 33103, keyword Mike or Michael. Hang tight. I'll be right back.

0: I'm not one to say I told you so, but I switched to Pure Talk over a year ago, and ever since, I've been telling people there's no better wireless company out there. 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
4: 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And that may happen because the Chinese have been talking about doing that for a long time. 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
4: 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And again, I don't see that changing.
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3: Scott Hannon here, hoping you have a fantastic weekend and get set to join us on the next What's On Your Mind. Will socialism win? Look out 5-10 years. Do you think socialism in America will be victorious? We're going to tackle that debate. Massachusetts thinks it's okay to kill a baby up till the moment of birth. That's not the North Dakota way. We'll talk to Dakota Hope Clinic about that. Our Salute to Service segment, we'll get to it Monday at 11 right here on the flag for What's On Your Mind.
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0: the Weekend with Michael Brown. Good to have you with me. 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From 9 to noon Mountain Time, you can stream The Situation with Michael Brown live Monday through Friday. So back to the delivery, to the story we're talking about with the delivery service providers, the DSPs. And there's a bill in front of the New York City Council. Now, when this bill was born, its champion was one of the council members, one voice among 51, standing outside a warehouse with a, I'm really describing exactly what she was doing. One voice among 51 members of the city council, standing outside an Amazon warehouse with a bullhorn. But the guy who campaigned harder than anybody in New York City on the idea of taking on corporate power, of course, Zofran Mondani, because he's now the mayor. And on the 10th of August, he stood with the Teamsters, and he put the full weight of the mayoralty behind that bill. His words, so predictable. Corporations like Amazon build billion-dollar business models by insulating themselves from accountability through a system of exploitative subcontracting. Wow. Now, stop and think about the shape of that. The activist who wrote the bill is now aligned with the mayor who can sign it, and the muscle in the street backing both of them is the National Union with the General President, Sean O'Brien, who has made Amazon his white whale. That is not a normal alignment. That is the author, the executive, and the enforcement arm all rowing in the same direction at the exact same moment, which almost never happens in politics, and which is exactly why Amazon is spending like the building is on fire. Because in a way, it kind of is. Amazon has poured, by the Teamsters accounting, this is according to the Teamsters, Amazon has poured more than $5 million into fighting this one city council bill. That's not a company that thinks it's going to win on the merits. Amazon is the company that has, well, they've counted the votes. Now, when I say Amazon has counted the votes, I don't want you to, or you shouldn't think that it can win on the merits, that that's necessarily my read of their spend. It's not a fact and evidence, so to speak, as a lawyer would say. It's fine with if I just characterize it as opinion. That tells me. I'm not going to assert it as Amazon's actual internal assessment. The $5 million figure and the 97% of the opposition group's funding are Teamster numbers. So let's attribute them to the Teamsters. Let's don't launder them under some neutral fact. But I follow the physics and the law where they go. And that means I probably want to look at Amazon's best case before I tell you what I think. Not the straw man that I might give. The real one. And part of it actually lands kind of hard. Amazon says those 40-plus delivery service providers, they're all small businesses. Real small businesses. Owned by real people. And a quarter of those small businesses are black-owned, and they're Hispanic-owned. One in 10 are veteran-owned. One in 10 is run by somebody who started out as a driver, got promoted into ownership through an Amazon program. That's the delivery service provider. Those evil people that the council's going after by going after Amazon. Think about that. So if New York City kills the model, as Amazon would rightfully argue, you don't liberate those drivers. You erase 40 entrepreneurs and put 5,000 people's jobs through a blender. And it says the pay isn't sweatshop pay, an average near $24 an hour. Now, I know if you live in New York City, you're thinking to yourself, 24 bucks an hour. Yeah, well, but you know what? It's a job. It has health care, paid time off, above the city minimums. And then comes the argument that actually has a legitimate price tag on it. A tech industry group put it about as cleanly as I could ever put it. When a city raises the cost of delivering, somebody's going to pay for that. And you know who that usually is? The consumer. In fact, let me just put a footnote in real quickly. I realized last night about 8 p.m. Mountain Time. Oh, crap. Although that's not what I really said. I said something else. Oh, crap. I'm out of X. And what I needed, I can't get at Home Depot. I can't get at Walgreens. I can't get at CVS. I can't get at Target. I can't get at Walmart. I can't get at Sam's. I can't get it anywhere. Oh, Amazon. So at 8 p.m., I order this item. I pay my $24.95, which by the time I pay the delivery fee, the service fee, everything that Colorado taxes on, my $24.95 became about $27, $28. But in exchange for that, I'm still going to bitch about the fees, but in exchange for the $28 or whatever it is I paid for it, Amazon will have it at my house before noon today in the next hour and a half from 8 o'clock last night. Probably since it's Saturday, delivered by a delivery service provider. So don't find me bitching and moaning about DSPs. Now, let's go back to when a city raises the cost of delivering, somebody has to pay for it. I'm paying for that delivery, and I'm paying it for it because when I looked at the invoice, oh, there's like four or five fees attached to it. It's usually the consumer that pays for that. You fold 5,000 contractor jobs onto Amazon's direct payroll, and that cost will not evaporate. It shows up in the delivery fee, in the price of your Prime membership, or in Amazon quietly deciding that some neighborhoods, and they've done this, and I think legitimately so, some neighborhoods are not worth same-day delivery anymore. And Amazon put the nuclear option on the record in its own testimony to the city council. If this passes as written, it would, in Amazon's words, seriously examine relocating operations and delivery facilities outside of New York City. Move the buildings across the bridge. Serve the boroughs from New Jersey, or maybe from Yonkers, which would take the very drivers this bill ostensibly is trying to protect and hand them either a longer, more expensive commute or a pink slip. You know, you think about this. The DSP demographic figures and the $24 wage, those are Amazon numbers from its testimony. So I attribute those numbers to Amazon. But the relocation line is a direct quote from their testimony. And I think it's real leverage. It's not a bluff to wave off. The uniform in all of this story will tell you the truth. So this is where I come down, and it's narrower than I think either side wants it to be. The relocation threat is real, and the consumer cost argument is real. And anybody that tells you this bill is free is selling you something. You and I both know that nothing is free. I truly believe that. And I keep coming back to the uniform, because you cannot dress a woman in your colors and put her in your van and draw her route with your software and grade her speed with your algorithm and switch off her livelihood at your convenience. And then when she asks who's responsible, point to a shell company and walk away. At some point, the uniform tells the truth about who the boss is. The law has just been slow to admit what the vest already tells you. In New York, once again, you're going to screw everything. I'll be right back.
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0: Barbecue's Big Three season has come down to this. The Big Three Championship is coming to Charlotte. Who will be crowned the Big Three Season 9 champion? Plus the Big Three All-Star Game, the biggest names in the game, all on one court one more time. 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
5: Major shift in U.S. policy. I'm Angelo Bavaro, Fox News. President Trump is ordering the Pentagon to scale back the joint exercises the U.S. and South Korea have conducted for decades.
6: The president posted on Truth Social that he's instructed the Secretary of War to substantially reduce U.S. joint military exercises with South Korea. That comes just days after North Korea resumed ballistic missile testing activities that are banned by the U.N. But the president said he has a good relationship with North Korea's Kim Jong-un, and since he's been leader of the U.S., the North Koreans have been unthreatening. The president also made it clear he's not happy that the South Koreans didn't assist the U.S. in military action against Iran. Jill Nato, Fox News.
5: A 60-day ceasefire between the U.S. and Iran appears set to expire tomorrow without a peace agreement.
7: Reports indicate very little progress on a diplomatic solution to reopen the Strait of Hormuz and address Iran's nuclear ambitions. This weekend, Iran continued attacks in the strait. On Saturday, a bulk carrier reported being hit by an unknown projectile. A day prior, an Emirati oil vessel was also targeted. With a focus on Iran, we're also tracking the latest developments between Israel and Iran-backed Hezbollah in Lebanon. Hezbollah violated the ceasefire over the weekend, wounding three Israeli soldiers. This prompted Israel to launch a new round of airstrikes against targets in southern Lebanon.
5: Fox's Trey Yingst. The Russia-Ukraine war is escalating with both sides launching major drone and missile attacks. Ukraine carried out one of its largest drone assaults on Russia, including the Moscow region, killing at least six people. Russia also launched strikes across Ukraine, killing civilians and damaging infrastructure, while a NATO fighter jet shot down a drone that entered Romanian airspace. 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
20: Mostly clear skies this evening and lows are in the mid-50s. Winds northwest, 6 to 11, becoming light and variable overnight. Monday, we could see a chance for showers and thunderstorms. Otherwise, partly sunny with highs in the mid-80s. Monday evening, a few clouds with lows in the mid-50s. And Tuesday, mostly sunny skies with highs in the upper 70s.
21: From the Flag Skywatch Weather Center, I am meteorologist Leah Jones.
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The Situation with Michael Brown. Once you find that, hit that subscribe button, leave a 5-star review because that helps us with the algorithm, and then that will automatically download all 5 days of the weekday program and the weekend program, so you get all 6 days of my broadcast. And then don't forget, you have any questions, comments, whatever, the text line's always open, 33103, 33103, keyword Mike or Michael. So the last segment, we went into a delivery truck. This segment, I want to take you into a mail room. It's a loading dock. Anywhere in the country. Doesn't make any difference. All of you can imagine this one. 6 o'clock in the morning. And the fluorescent lights, like the crappy ones in this studio, they're still humming that kind of flat gray hum they make before the day really starts. There are these gray plastic trays stacked all the way to the ceiling. And in October of an election year, a lot of those trays are full of ballots, envelopes that are going out to the voters, envelopes coming back, millions of them moving through a federal system that most of us never really think about. In fact, most of us, I think about the mail that shows up in my neighborhood's little community neighborhood mailbox that I don't go to every single day because, well, there's usually not much there, and I use informed delivery to see if there's anything coming that day that I need to go pick up. I just don't care much about the mail. But I do during elections. Envelopes going out to voters, envelopes coming back, millions of those moving through a system that most of us really never think about, carried by federal employees on federal time using a federal instrumentality that belongs in the most literal legal sense to the United States government. Now, all you postal carriers, don't start giving me the crap about how the Postal Service has been privatized. Yes, I understand that the USPS is this quasi-semi-private organization, but still the taxpayers are on the hook. We're still on the hook. But anyway, hold the picture. Because the fight you are hearing about, the one with all the frantic headlines and the emergency filings at the Supreme Court, is not really a fight about voting. It's a fight about that mailroom that we just talked about who gets to say what moves through those trays and under what conditions. And once you understand that, then the whole thing kind of snaps into focus. What am I talking about? Back on March 31st, I think, was the exact date, President Trump signed Executive Order 14399. Had a grand title, Ensuring Citizenship Verification and Integrity in Federal Elections. Ensuring Citizenship Verification and Integrity in Federal Elections. Now, when you strip away all the noise, that executive order, that EO, does three things. First, it's going to reinstate something that should not have been controversial in any republic. Only United States citizens may vote in federal elections. Can you believe we're even arguing about this? Can you believe this is even an issue? I honestly don't believe how anybody, I've tried to put myself in their shoes. How can you argue that people other than U.S. citizens can vote in federal elections? Now, if you're some little podunk town out there, or you're some giant town, you're Los Angeles, Chicago, you're Denver, and you decide that you want, people who are not citizens to be able to vote, for your city council, well, that's up to you. I think it is wrong. I would never approve of it. But that's not a federal system. That's a local election. So I just don't think it should be controversial in a Republican form of government that only U.S. citizens can vote in a federal election. And in fact, that's not a new law. It is already a crime for an ineligible person to cast that ballot in a federal election. This executive order simply says that the executive branch has a duty to prevent violations on the front end
not just prosecute after the votes are counted and the winners are sworn in. Pretty simple, right? Let's stop the crime from happening in the first place. We have cops. Now, I know that cops can't prevent every crime, but part of the reason you have patrols are to reduce the crime. And here the executive order is saying we have a duty to prevent the violations on the front end. Yes, that's more than just the idea that we're going to prosecute them on the back end. But there's a second thing it does. It directs the Department of Homeland Security to take data that the federal government already has, sitting in its own files right now, and build a list, state by state, of the citizens eligible to vote. And this is the part that I think the news coverage keeps skipping. The government's own lawyer stood up in court and admitted that that list will be incomplete. It will be under-inclusive. It is a tool, not the gate. Now, in these lawsuits, the Justice Department said out loud that states are free to ignore it entirely if they want to. Then third, and this is the one that everyone's actually fighting about, it directs the Postal Service to write a rule. And the rule says this. If a state wants to use the United States mail to send and return ballots, the state tells the Postal Service who's on the list. A standard envelope, a barcode or maybe a QR code, an intelligent identifier. So the Postal Service can match the envelope to a real person that the state has authorized. And if you are not on that list, the mail will not carry your ballot. Pregnant pause. I just want you to think about that. Because that's what everybody's fighting about. That's what it boils down to. But hear what that does not tell you. It does not tell a single state how to run their elections. It does not tell you who can vote. It does not touch how a vote is cast or how a vote is counted. Here in Colorado, we can run Colorado's elections exactly the way Colorado wants to run them. The state is the one who decides who's on the list. The state decides how you get on the list. The state decides everything about eligibility because that has always been the state's job. The only thing this order says, if you want the federal mail to do the carrying of that ballot, then tell the federal mail who it's carrying for. And if you don't like that condition, use a drop box, use a courier, hand deliver the ballot. Nobody in this country has a constitutional right to force a federal mail carrier to move an anonymous, untracked ballot that he cannot match to a living voter. That's the order. That's the whole terrifying thing. A tracking barcode on an envelope. So why all this panic? Look at who's suing. The Democrat National Committee, the Senatorial and House Campaign Committees for the Democrat Party, Chuck Schumer, Hakeem Jeffries, the NAACP, the League of Women Voters, and 23 states led by California and including Colorado, when the entire institutional left files into two carefully chosen federal courthouses on consecutive days back in April, that is not a reaction to a paperwork rule. That is a reaction to something that they believe is dangerous. And this is where I'm going to do something you don't hear much on talk radio. I'll give you their argument, the real one, not the cartoon. Their argument is not really about the barcode. Their argument is about a piece of the Constitution called the Elections Clause. And it says the times, place, and manner of federal elections are set by the state legislatures and by Congress. Notice who's not on that list. It's set, the time, place, and manner of federal elections are set by state legislatures and Congress. That's right, I did not say the president. The word president does not appear. And the fear on the other side is not that this is one envelope rule will steal an election. The fear is the precedent. The fear is that a president, any president, reaching out and conditioning the use of a federal instrument, the mail service, on states rearranging their election machinery and doing it alone without Congress ever voting on a thing at all,
Let me be honest, because I'd be a fraud otherwise. If you're a conservative who actually believes in limited government and separation of powers and the idea that the president is not king, that argument is supposed to make you at least pause and think about it. It did me. A good conservative doesn't cheer for executive power just because our guy's the one holding the ink pen. We're the ones who are supposed to worry about the ink pen. But there's a counter argument, and I'll give you that too, next.

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11: Scott Hannon here, hoping you have a fantastic weekend and get set to join us on the next What's On Your Mind. Will socialism win? Look out 5-10 years. Do you think socialism in America will be victorious? We're going to tackle that debate. Massachusetts thinks it's okay to kill a baby up till the moment of birth. That's not the North Dakota way. We'll talk to Dakota Hope Clinic about that. Our salute to service segment, we'll get to it Monday at 11 right here on The Flag for What's On Your Mind.
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13: Welcome back to the weekend with Michael Brown. Talking about executive order 14399. This executive order does not touch the manner of elections, it touches the mail. And the Postal Service is not a state agency, it's a federal agency. Congress put the operation of the Postal Service under the executive branch a long time ago. Setting the conditions under which federal mail carriers move federal mail is not commandeering Colorado or California or New York's ballots. It's housekeeping in that mail room that I told you we're going to walk into at the top of that hour. That's the honest clash. States say, you're regulating our elections through the back door. And the administration says, no, we're regulating our own post office through the front door, and you're free to walk around it. Both of those are real arguments made by serious lawyers, which is exactly why this landed at the Supreme Court on the emergency docket instead of getting left out of the first courtroom that it walked into. Two sets of courts, two different answers, and the split will tell you everything. In Washington, the court said, in effect, now just slow down. The order by itself doesn't do anything yet. The Postal Service's rule hasn't become final yet. Nobody's actually been hurt yet. Come back when there's a real rule and a real injury, not a hypothetical about how some regulations might work someday in the future. And the D.C. Circuit went the administration's way. In Boston, Judge Indira Talwani went the other direction, very hard. She blocked the order, and then on August 11th in the Legal Women Voters case, she expanded that into a nationwide injunction, freezing the thing in all 50 states. And her reasoning, splitting from the D.C. courts, was that they weren't even looking at the same thing she was, that they hadn't considered the proposed Postal Service rules, and she thought that was critical. So think about where that leaves us. One court says it's too early to rule because there's no rule yet. Another court rules against it, partly because of the rule itself. They're not even fighting against, you know, about the subject or the object, the envelope. And that is how you end up at the Supreme Court in the middle of an election year and the clock is running. Now, you're going to hear people wave around a recent Supreme Court case called Watson against the Republican National Committee as if it settles everything, and I don't think it does. In Watson, the court, in a 5-4 decision, with Justice Barrett writing the decision, upheld a rule in Mississippi's counting ballots postmarked by Election Day that arrive a few days late. And here's the thing that everybody misquotes. Barrett went out of her way to say the court was not deciding the larger constitutional question. They were not deciding the Postal Service question. She said, and I'm quoting the narrow bit, this is not a case about the Constitution. So anybody that tells you that the Supreme Court has already blessed federal power over your mailbox is selling you a bunch of crap. The court ducked that one deliberately because this question, the real question, is still wide open and it's sitting on the justice's desk as we speak. But put yourself back in that mailroom one more time, 6 o'clock in the morning, all those trays stacked up and that barcode. When you strip away the lawsuits, strip away the press releases, and the very expensive lawyers, ask yourself the plain question that I think a jury would ask. Is it unreasonable? Is it tyranny to say that if the federal government is going to carry your ballot, the federal government ought to be able to match that ballot to a real, eligible, living voter? Not telling you how to vote, not to tell your state how to run their elections, just to be able to say, this particular envelope belongs to a person who is supposed to have a ballot. I don't think that's tyranny. I think that's the least we'd expect from any system that we actually wanted to trust. And I think the ferocity of the fight against a tracking barcode tells you something about how much some people are counting on the mailroom staying exactly as murky as it is. But give the other side its due, because that's how you win an argument honestly, not by hiding the strongest thing your opponent can say. If this order stands, a president did it alone, without Congress. And every one of us who spent years hollering that the president is not a king is going to have to sit with that and deal with that. The right answer, the durable answer, was always Congress. It was always the SAVE Act. It was always the branch the Constitution actually names doing the naming. The Supreme Court's going to tell us, and probably soon, whether the front door and the back door are really different doors. Keep your eye on that mailroom, because that's where this whole issue, I think, lives right now. And then let's jump off that track and let's go back to what I think it really is about. If you truly believe, and I just find this, let me just go completely off anything in my notes and just deal with the SAVE Act alone. I find it astonishing that in the 21st century, when we have some legitimate, some illegitimate but any question at all about the integrity of our elections. The SAVE Act is just one simple step to return some integrity to the election process. You want to register to vote? Then prove you are a legitimate United States citizen. Now, I've heard all the arguments. Oh, somebody who had a green card that became a citizen, they're going to have to show, you know, their citizenship papers. Okay, so what? A woman who gets married. Well, when you get married, you are not required to change your last name for any other purpose than you just want to do that. If you want to keep your maiden name that's on your birth certificate so you can go vote, then do that. We can still call you, you know, Sally Smith. We can still call you Sally Jones. Doesn't make any difference. Just what's on the paper. Or the worst one of all, to claim that, oh, the minorities are unable to get documentation. How do they get a driver's license? How do they get anything? And even to think that because someone is of minority status, that they don't have the ability, the wherewithal, the brain cells, or the initiative to go get whatever they need so they can register to vote, to me is actually kind of racist. You're telling me that minorities can't do that? There's something wrong with you. Now, forget, put all that aside for a second, and then ask yourself, why is it that both some Republicans, not all, but some Republicans, and the Senate Majority Leader, John Thune, don't want to bring this up for a vote? Why is it that the one thing that is an almost 90-10 issue, the U.S. Senate won't consider? They must like the system the way it is. The doubt, the questions, the integrity or lack thereof, whichever side of it you're on, they don't want to fix something. They don't want to deal with it. A pox on them. I'll be right back.
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6: Cutting back on war games, I'm Carmen Roberts, Fox News. President Trump orders the Pentagon to substantially reduce joint military drills with South Korea after he says it declined to help denuclearize Iran.
7: The president posted on Truth Social the exercises slated to start this week are costly and send a hostile signal to North Korea. He also made it clear he's not happy that South Korea didn't back the U.S. in its military action against Iran. So the president has told the War Secretary to reduce the joint military program. Those exercises have been going on for decades and are meant to help South Korea beef up its readiness against North Korean threats. North Korea tested ballistic missiles just last week, even though there are several UN resolutions that ban the so-called Hermit Kingdom from launching such missiles. Jill Nato, Fox News.
6: Search and rescue operations continue in Hawaii after what was Hurricane Lala slammed the Big Island with heavy wind and rain. Governor Josh Green thanking first responders and local officials.
8: Many thanks to General Logan and his whole team. We will send more. I've also been in touch with people that are at Pohakuloa. The feds, the military there are going to be more than willing to help us. We'll probably use their aid to get there. We've had a bunch of high water vehicles here.
6: And the storm left at least one person dead, swept several homes off their foundations, and knocked power out to tens of thousands of customers. The outer bands of now tropical storm Lala are dumping heavy rain on portions of Maui County, Oahu, and Kauai County as it moves to the west-northwest. Indiana floods claim at least seven lives. Meteorologist Adam Klotz.
9: Some of these communities, a foot of total rainfall. Still could see a little bit of rain. The ground is saturated, right? So additional rain could cause a problem.
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12: That heat's going to be at

0: You'd expect to see the North Dakota oil and natural gas industry working at wells and processing facilities. What you might not know is our oil and gas industry also works to build roads, provide school funding, and even protect us from flooding by creating nearly 50,000 jobs statewide and generating billions of tax dollars annually to support our infrastructure, our great outdoors, and our schools. North Dakota Petroleum Foundation, advancing the possibilities.
1: On war with the national gas average sitting at just over $4 a gallon. Energy costs also factoring into a 2.2% jump for airline fares from June to July. A recent Fox poll shows the cost of living is still the number one issue for voters this November. In Washington, Mike Emanuel, Fox News.
2: Dollywood is set to open its night flight expedition ride to the public this week, and Fox Weather's Melanie Black spoke with Dollywood Company President Eugene Naughton at Dollywood in Pigeon Forge, Tennessee.
3: It must have been a huge undertaking, especially with all the technology, all the light displays. Let's talk about how big this is, too.
4: It's a big building, and our maintenance and construction team built this thing in 16 months. It's 44,000 square feet. That's as big as four football fields. Inside of the first ride experiences and ride through the Smokies, where you're actually flying through. The next big opportunity on the ride is getting a chance to ride rapids of 500,000 gallons of water. And then, of course, the grand finale is searching after the secret lake with 1,200 synchronous fireflies as part of the grand finale.
3: And that was one of Dolly's favorite childhood memories.
2: And Tommy John, the namesake for a pioneering elbow surgery that saved his MLB career, dies at 83. I'm Carmen Roberts, and this is Fox News.
5: Mostly clear skies this evening and lows are in the mid-50s. Winds northwest, 6 to 11, becoming light and variable overnight. Monday, we could see a chance for showers and thunderstorms. Otherwise, partly sunny with highs in the mid-80s. Monday evening, a few clouds with lows in the mid-50s. And Tuesday, mostly sunny skies with highs in the upper 70s. From the Flag Skywatch Weather Center, I am meteorologist Leah Jones.
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Broadcasting live from Denver, Colorado. It's the Weekend with Michael Brown. Glad to have you tuning in. Rules of engagement are pretty easy. You're going to send me a message, tell me anything, ask me anything. The text line's always, I'm just laughing. I'll tell you why I'm laughing. Text line's always open, 33103, 33103, keyword Mike or Michael. Somebody texted in, and now I'll never be able to look at it different, that the Amazon logo that we talked about in the last hour is not a smile with a, you know, an arrow. It's actually a depiction of Jeff Bezos' penis. And that apparently represents how big his penis is because of how big the company is. Thanks a lot. Now I'll never be able to look at the logo again. And neither will you. That's what I get for opening the text line. Follow me on all the social media platforms, X, Facebook, and Instagram. Those are all at Michael D. Brown. And then do me a favor and subscribe to the Substack. That's very easy to do. It's heckofajob.com, however you spell it, heckofajob.com. Go sign up. I post two or three articles a week. That's it. And I think you'd find them interesting. Even if some of them are local, I still think you'd find it interesting because I usually talk about the politics of what it is that's going on. Heckofajob.com. Now, you've heard this sentence before, probably from a governor, a senator, somebody on your television. Maybe one of your friends make the argument with you. Maybe your crazy uncle says it. But somebody that wants something big and expensive and permanent. And then they always say it the same way. Kind of like they're laying down a trump card. No pun intended. Or maybe

the Ace of Spades. It's for the general welfare, Michael. It says so right there in the Constitution. And maybe you've felt what I feel. Kind of a little hitch. Something that doesn't sit just right. Not because I'm against helping people. I'm not. And neither should you, I don't think. But because, like me, maybe you have a suspicion that somewhere below those words, the sentence is being made to carry something that it's not supposed to be carrying. So again, let's go back to the room. I always like to take you into the room to give you a picture. And it's the winter of 1788. There's a young man, slight, soft-spoken, so quiet in the crowd that people sometimes underestimate him, and they do that for his entire life. He's sitting at a writing desk. The writing desk is in New York. There's a candle. There's a stack of paper. And James Madison, the father of the Constitution, is not writing about programs. He's not writing about budgets. He's writing night after night after night about one terrifying question. A question that I think we should be asking ourselves today. Can a free people actually govern themselves, or will they, like every republic before them, hand the keys back to a master the first time that governing gets hard? That's the room. That's the fear. And hold on to what that candle is illuminating, because everything I'm about to tell you comes back to that room and James Madison sitting there with his inkwell, his quill pen, the paper he's writing on, and that question bouncing around in his brain. So let's deal with the sentence, and let's do it the honest way, which means, again, I like to make the other side's argument before I come back to my argument. When somebody says, the general welfare, Michael, what, the general welfare is in the Constitution, I think this is what they mean. Even though they may not understand it, I think this is what they mean. Article 1, Section 8. Congress has the power to lay and collect taxes, to pay the debts, and provide for the common defense and general welfare of the United States. And that's where they will jump in and tell you that is a specific grant of power that Congress can tax and spend for whatever Congress decides is the general welfare and whatever the general welfare requires. So you get child care, you get Medicare, you get whatever the age demands. Whatever they think is going to be of benefit suddenly becomes constitutional under the general welfare clause. And this is the part that I think my side of the argument doesn't like to say out loud. That argument is won. It has absolutely won. It didn't win because of some cable segment. It won at the Supreme Court of the United States, and it has been the law of the land for going on 90 years. So if you were hoping that I was going to tell you that these people are just making this up, I can't, because the highest court in the country agreed with them. But here's where it gets interesting. Because there isn't one general welfare in the Constitution. There are two, and they do completely different jobs. The first one, the one you hear at every ribbon cutting, lives in the preamble. We the people, in order to form a more perfect union, to promote the general welfare. Those are beautiful words. You should go see them sometime at the National Archives. Look at the actual, real, original Constitution. Under glass, protected by some, inert gas. You may, depending on the time of day, you may wait in line. But it really is worth it to go look at it. We the people, in order to form a more perfect union and to promote the general welfare. Now, let's remember, this is what nobody ever tells you. The preamble to the Constitution doesn't grant anybody any power anywhere, none to anybody. It's the equivalent of a mission statement. And courts have said that for more than a century. You cannot build a single program on the preamble
any more than you can drive to work on the motto taped to your office wall. So when that phrase gets quoted from the preamble, that's just music. It is not the law. The real one, the one that does the heavy lifting and the work, is that clause in Article 1, Section 8. And that's the one the fight has always been about, a fight between two men who were both in that room I talked about at the very beginning of the hour. Alexander Hamilton was in the room too, and he said that clause was a power all its own. Tax and spend for the general welfare, full stop. James Madison, sitting on the other side of the table under that same candle, the man who wrote the Constitution, the guy that kept the notes, the guy that in the Federalist Papers and other places defended it essay by essay, said, no, that's not what it is. Madison said that reading was impossible. And he said that because if, quote, general welfare meant that Congress could do anything that it could call the general welfare, then why on earth would we as the framers have sat down and carefully listed the specific powers of Congress right underneath that sentence? In other words, you don't hand a man the keys to the whole house and then write out which three rooms that man is allowed to go into. The list only makes sense if the general welfare language was just summarizing it, not just blowing right past it. That's Madison's argument. And in 1936 and in 1937, in two cases, one that struck down a farm program and one that upheld Social Security, the Supreme Court heard Madison's argument and they sided with Alexander Hamilton. So let me put it as plainly as I can. As a matter of law, Hamilton won, Madison lost. The expansive spending power is real. That's settled. It is, right now, the law of the land. It's the law of this country. And I will not stand here and pretend otherwise. But let me hold this for the next break. Because some of you might be thinking, well, wait a minute, Michael. One of those cases in 1936, U.S. versus Butler. Butler struck the program down. You're wrong. Well, I would say you're half right, but I'll win the exchange. That's next. Speaking with Michael Brown, text lines open 33103, keyword Michael. 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Be right back.

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1: I spent years living in fear of calcium oxalate crystal stones, always afraid of when the next one would hit. 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
9: Hey, welcome back to The Weekend with Michael Brown. Glad to have you with me. 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It's called The Situation with Michael Brown. The Situation with Michael Brown. Just search for that, and when you find it, hit that subscribe button, leave a 5-star review, because that helps us with their whatever, you know, podcast app you're using. They all have algorithms that help spread the podcast around. So leave that 5-star review. Even if you think we're just 4 stars, leave a 5-star. That helps us. And we beg you for that. Anyway, once you hit that subscribe button, that will download all 5 days of the weekday program and the weekend program. So you get all 6 days of my broadcast. So I want to go back to, I mentioned that in 1936 and 1937, in two cases, one that struck down a farm program, and the one that upheld Social Security, all having to do with the General Welfare Clause. Well, if some of you are thinking, well, you said that it struck down the farm program. Well, in that case, the court in 1936 adopted Hamilton's reading of the clause, then voided that particular farm program on other grounds, including the 10th Amendment. Helfring versus Davis in 1937 is the one that actually upheld Social Security using Butler's Hamiltonian reasoning. Full holdings, plus exact language you could find if you wanted to go look those cases up. So again, to state it as plainly as I can, as a matter of law, Hamilton won and Madison lost. And the expansive spending power is unfortunately real. That's settled law, and it is right now the law of the United States. I'd like to pretend otherwise, but I won't. But let's think about Madison for a moment. Because settled is not the same as right. Settled and right are not the same words. Now, I want to make sure that this is my own conviction. And I'll own it as my own conviction, not as a statement of the law. You know I'm a lawyer. I know what the courts have said. And I'll recite it back to you chapter and verse. But I still think they got it wrong. And you got to be honest that this is my judgment, my conviction, not a report of what the law currently is. But I want you to know why I hold this position. Because the guy who lost that argument is the guy who built the thing. When the father of the Constitution tells you what the Constitution means, when he says the General Welfare Clause cannot and should not be a blank check without turning the entire rest of the document just into a decoration, that is not just some nostalgic footnote. That is the architect of the Constitution, standing in the doorway of the house that he designed, telling you which walls are load-bearing and which walls are not. And I'll tell you what I believe in my bones. If you could bring Madison out from behind that candle today and show him where Hamilton's door actually led, a government so vast that it provides your medicine, minds your children, and in the providing quietly acquires the power to direct you, I don't think even Hamilton would call that progress, and I know that Madison would not. I think they would both recognize it. I think they'd say, uh-oh, this concentration of power over the daily life of a free man, a power that provides so that it may govern, this is the master we crossed an ocean to try to escape. That's how far off this country has gone from its founding, just slowly and quietly over the years, and I would say that's because that's the nature of man, and that's the nature of government, and that's the nature of politicians. Hey, let's find a way because that will help us get votes. Remember, the founders fled a monarchy. Solid. You cannot argue that. Socialism did not exist as a system in 1787. So we never say that they escaped socialism. What I just said, I deliberately framed as my inference. I think he would recognize. They didn't cross the ocean to escape taxes. They crossed it to escape a king, a single unaccountable power that decided what its subjects would receive and deciding owned them. Madison spent his life building a machine to keep that power from ever concentrating again. You can call the modern version by a gentler name. He would not have cared what you called it. He would have cared what it did. I want to add one more personal footnote here, too. This gets back to the question that I ask probably at least 4 or 5 times a year. Do you think that we as a society could actually live under a constitution the way that Madison wanted it? A federal government that had very limited and enumerated powers, and that the 50 states, the United States of America, that would be where the real power was, because that's the ones that we are closest to. and that Congress would focus on things like immigration, national defense, those kind of broad categories that we need a national decision on. Do you really think that they would look at things like Medicare and Social Security, all of the social welfare programs that we have today, and say that was our intention? I think the founders would absolutely say that was never our intention. I think the founders would say that we have bastardized everything they tried to escape from, and we are now all subject to the king. The king just happens to be, and they all decide, here's what we're going to do. Take it or leave it. They did not cross the ocean to escape taxes. They crossed it to escape the king, King George, a single unaccountable power that decided what his subjects would receive, and in deciding that, owned those subjects. Madison spent his life building a machine to keep that from ever concentrating again, and you know what? We let it happen again. But I don't think that's the part that matters the most. The common good is what you are. Because even if I lose the legal argument, even if Hamilton won and stays won for another 90 years, I don't think I've lost the real point, and neither have you. Because the common good the founders wrote about was never, ever at its center about what the government hands you. I think they were writing about what you are. I just want you to think about that for a second. It was never about what the government hands you. It's about who are the people that are going to create and be the citizens of this new nation. So let's do this in the next segment. Let's go back to that desk. Let's go back to that desk. Hamilton and Madison arguing, the candle burning, the parchment and inkwell there. And let's think about what else Madison wrote. It's the Weekend with Michael Brown. Hang tight. I'll be right back.
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4: Cutting back on war games, I'm Carmen Roberts, Fox News. President Trump orders the Pentagon to substantially reduce joint military drills with South Korea after he says it declined to help denuclearize Iran.
5: The president posted on Truth Social the exercises slated to start this week are costly and send a hostile signal to North Korea. He also made it clear he's not happy that South Korea didn't back the U.S. in its military action against Iran. So the president has told the War Secretary to reduce the joint military program. Those exercises have been going on for decades and are meant to help South Korea beef up its readiness against North Korean threats. North Korea tested ballistic missiles just last week, even though there are several UN resolutions that ban the so-called Hermit Kingdom from launching such missiles. Jill Nato, Fox News.
4: Search and rescue operations continue in Hawaii after what was Hurricane Lala slammed the Big Island with heavy wind and rain. Governor Josh Green thanking first responders and local officials.
6: Many thanks to General Logan and his whole team. We will send more. I've also been in touch with people that are at Pohakuloa. The feds, the military there are going to be more than willing to help us. We'll probably use their aid to get there. We've had a bunch of high water vehicles here.
4: And the storm left at least one person dead, swept several homes off their foundations, and knocked power out to tens of thousands of customers. The outer bands of now tropical storm Lala are dumping heavy rain on portions of Maui County, Oahu, and Kauai County as it moves to the west-northwest. Indiana floods claim at least 7 lives. Meteorologist Adam Klotz.
7: Some of these communities, 1 foot of total rainfall. Still could see a little bit of rain. The ground is saturated, right? So additional rain could cause a problem.
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12: Mostly clear skies this evening and lows are in the mid-50s. Winds northwest, 6 to 11, becoming light and variable overnight. Monday, we could see a chance for showers and thunderstorms. Otherwise, partly sunny with highs in the mid-80s. Monday evening, a few clouds with lows in the mid-50s. And Tuesday, mostly sunny skies with highs in the upper 70s. From the Flag Skywatch Weather Center, I am meteorologist Leah Jones.
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Welcome back to The Weekend with Michael Brown. Glad to have you with me. 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So let's go back to that room. That room in New York, Hamilton and Madison are sitting there. It's 1700s, candlelight. They're arguing about the Constitution. Wouldn't you like to have really been there? I really would have liked to listen to this argument. In the 55th Federalist, Madison writes a line that ought to be carved over the door of every state capital in this country. I mean every single one. He writes that Republican government, government by the people, that form of government, he wrote, presupposes the existence of virtue in the people to a higher degree than any other form of government. Think about that. A monarchy does not need good citizens. A monarchy needs obedient citizens. Again, a dictatorship. They don't need virtue in the citizens. They need fear in the citizens. But a republic, a nation that dares to let ordinary people rule themselves, a republic runs on the character of its citizens, or it doesn't run at all, or it runs into the brick wall of debt and partisanship and, I'd like to say, bull, you know what, because that'd make a nice alliteration, but I won't. That's the common good, the virtue. It's not a benefit that gets delivered to your door or that shows up in your checking account. It's a responsibility carried on your shoulders. It's the neighbor who shows up, the juror who takes the job seriously. It's the parent that goes to the school board meeting. It's the voter who actually reads the ballot measure. It's the voter who really understands and thinks about the candidates and what they will or will not do, not for them, but for the good of the country. The citizen who can disagree with you at the top of his lungs on a Tuesday and stand next to you at the fire on Wednesday. That's the common good. And the founders' deepest fear was never that we would fail to fund the common good, like a national defense or a border or border security. It was that we would forget how to be the common good, that we would trade the hard, glorious labor of governing ourselves for the soft comfort of being governed by someone else. Oh, and never noticed the moment that that trade happened. I think we ought to stop outsourcing our citizenship. So what does the common good ask of us, of you, of me, in the 21st century? It asks us to stop outsourcing our citizenship. We are living in the great age of outsourcing. We outsource our thinking to whatever screen is closest. We outsource our judgment to whatever tribe we've picked, and then we let it tell us what we're allowed to believe before we believed anything at all. And more, I think we're invited to outsource our very independence to a huge government that promises to carry every burden that we don't want to carry ourselves, and then asks in return only that we stop acting like free people who could carry those burdens ourselves. Madison's common good is the argument against all of that. Madison's argument says a free people govern themselves. We govern our appetites, our arguments, our own affairs. Or we will sooner or later be governed by somebody else. There is no third option, and I don't think there ever was a third option. So the general welfare is not a coupon the government will hand you. It's a mirror, and the question it asks, the same question that kept a quiet man writing by candlelight 230-some years ago, is the only question that's ever mattered for a free people. And this is a question I ask myself, and I propose to my audiences at least 3 or 4 times a year. Are we still the kind of people who can do this ourselves? Now, I think we can be. I think it has to be a choice. And choices, unlike the weather, can be made. Are we willing to do that? Oh, I can hear it out there all across the country right now. Some yes, some no. Some, we lost the ability to do that a long time ago.
I think it's worth thinking about. And I think it's worth the idea that what Madison and Hamilton argued about really does matter today. If you take, which I like to do often, you take something, an issue, or a stage of life, or a stage of a nation, and take it to its logical conclusion, just keep going down the same path, never changing anything. The railroad tracks are headed one direction, and they keep moving that direction. Where do you end up? Where do we end up if we stay on the same direction we're going today? Well, one, we'll end up bankrupt. We'll end up, and now I'm just theorizing, but if any of these social welfare programs really do collapse in the next 5, 10, 15 years, and grandma's Social Security gets cut in half, and everybody that's behind grandma never gets Social Security at all, yet they've been paying into it. How much does that occur before people truly do get the pitchforks and the torches out and they start marching and burning down the Capitol? Oh, it'll make January 6th free. Forget what you think about January 6th. It'll make that look like, oh, just, you know, a cocktail party. People will go nuts. Look at what the reaction has been just with open borders, something that the government was supposed to do, secure the borders. Because a nation that has no borders, a nation that just allows anybody with, you know, a criminal record or anything else just to come in, is no longer a nation anymore. And I think, and I'm not trying to make this partisan, but I think but for Donald Trump, we would see that the nation would begin some sort of societal collapse if every person in some crap hole country that could figure out some way by selling enough, you know, turning in enough tin cans or aluminum cans or whatever to make enough money to finally make their way into Mexico or Canada so they could finally come into this country, there would be not 325 million Americans. There'd be probably close to 750 million Americans, most of which would not be U.S. citizens, and most of whom would be demanding something from all of the producers in this society. That society would eventually collapse. I don't think that's inevitable. I think we have the opportunity. We have the opportunity every 4 years. We have the opportunity every 2 years to turn those things around. The question is, are there enough people? And I know that we have to deal with the fact that we have an entire generation of kids that have never been taught anything about, I mean, what I've just talked about for the past 45 minutes, they would think I was speaking in gibberish. The General Welfare Clause, Madison and Hamilton, the candlelit room 135 years ago, who gives a crap about that? I do. I do because I care about the nation. And I think you should too. And we ought to do everything we can at every level of government to try to get ourselves back to some degree of what Hamilton and Madison called for. Because otherwise, in your own mind, take it to the logical extension, logical conclusion of the path that we're on, and you tell me where we end up. Because I don't think it's very pretty, but neither do I think it's inevitable. So Weekend with Michael Brown, text lines open 33103, keyword Mike or Michael. Hang tight. I'll be right back.

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10: 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So real quickly, I want to tell you something about what Scott Bessent, the Secretary of the Treasury said, so you won't take my paraphrasing wrong. He wrote that the Strait of Hormuz is never going to go back to the way it was because the Iranians have tried to use it as a choke point. We're going to see over the next 2 years the Strait's going to become irrelevant. It's going to just become another body of water. And I would say that more than 50 or 70% of the energy, the oil, that moves through the Strait is now going to go through underground pipelines. That's the key, underground pipelines. His argument is not the military. It's an argument about capital. And capital is the thing I trust to usually tell the truth about what's happening. Because money doesn't have opinions. Money has one instinct, survival. So here's the instinct that I think is going on in the Strait of Hormuz. Every single time that the Iranian signal it's willing to choke that strait, which we've heard a bazillion times since the Iranian war started, that 20% of our oil and energy flows through the strait, every time they signal they're willing to choke that choke point, the Iranians think they're showing strength. They're not. They're doing the opposite. They're telling every oil producer on the Arabian Peninsula the same thing. Get out. Build another road. Don't depend on the strait. Now, that's not what they intend to say, but that's what they are saying. So Saudi Arabia is expanding its east-west pipeline around the peninsula. The United Arab Emirates, they've already built out that port on Fujairah as a bypass that sits out the strait entirely. In Iraq, they're dusting off an overland export route. And there's a bigger vision. They call it the IMEC, I-M-E-C. They want to run a corridor of pipe and rail and highway from the Gulf up through the region to the Mediterranean. What was that? If they pull that off, what does that mean? It means a barrel of oil never passes under an Iranian gun to reach a European refinery. So when the Treasury Secretary says the Strait becomes irrelevant, he's not predicting a peace treaty. What he's actually predicting, because he's a finance guy, he's predicting arbitrage. He's saying the market is going to route around the risk the way that water routes itself around a rock. Not because anybody in Tehran had a change of heart, because nobody sane builds their supply chain through a choke point that a hostile regime keeps threatening to close. Now, there's a real objection to this idea. A pipeline is a fixed target. A tanker moves anyway. Now, not all the time, but a tanker can move. A pipeline cannot. If you're worried about Iranians hitting your oil, moving it from 1,000 ships onto a stationary pipe with a pumping station sitting out in the middle of the desert, I don't know that that's obviously safer unless you bury it deep and you're willing to defend it. So when the Treasury Secretary says that the Strait will be irrelevant in 2 years, I'd put money on the direction being right and the timeline being optimistic. Governments and pipelines both run slowly. But the direction is the story. And notice what it does to Iran's leverage. The more they threaten the knife, the faster the world will build around that knife. They are right now negotiating away the one card they had left, and Scott Bessent is on TV narrating the funeral. But there's another story. Go with me out to West Texas, the Permian Basin, down in Odessa, Midland. In fact, if you watch Landman, that's the Permian Basin. It's flat, it's dry, it's scrubby, and it's really brown right now. It's the kind of empty that most people drive through with the windows rolled up and the AC on, counting the minutes until they find the next town, which sometimes is a long time. Whether you're going to Midland, Odessa, Fort Stockton, wherever you're going down in the Permian Basin, for over 100 years. The only gold out there was underground, oil and gas. But there's a new gold rush on that same dirt. And here's the twist. It has nothing to do with oil. It's data centers. Those giant windowless buildings that run the artificial intelligence boom. The ones that, in some cases, guzzle electricity. In some cases, they might guzzle water. They need somewhere to go. So why are they looking at the middle of nowhere? Because everywhere that isn't the middle of nowhere is trying to fight them off. Everybody from Maine to Arizona, communities are pushing back. They don't want the noise, I don't think, although most times the noise isn't that bad. And they don't want their water table drained, although there are internal cooling systems. They don't want the strain on the grid, although that will, I think, ultimately help us recognize that we need to strengthen the grid. See, I can make the argument for a data center in my sleep. But I understand the impulse completely. So developers do the rational thing. They went looking for a place where land, power, and water is in spades and almost nobody around to object. If West Texas in the Permian Basin were its own state, it'd probably be the least populated in the entire country. And I don't know that for a fact. I just know that from having been there a lot. The least populous. I think about 500,000 people spread across all that emptiness. And the folks who own the dirt, companies like Texas Pacific Land, LandBridge, Eagle Rock, they have spent their whole existence leasing that land to oil producers. Now they want to lease it to server farms. Same playbook, but a new tenant. And it's capital light. You don't drill an expensive well. You just sign a lease and sell them the water and the power. Wall Street's losing its mind over it. One energy lawyer put it perfectly. Everybody's chasing that new white whale. Chevron, for example, has already signed a 20-year deal to sell electricity to a Microsoft data center out there, and they're building a gas-fired power plant to feed it. Let that sink in for a second. The IA revolution, the most futuristic thing humanity is building right now, is going to run on natural gas burned in the West Texas desert. Not on wind, not on solar, on the same hydrocarbons that the green energy movement, that the congregants in the Church of the Climate Activists have spent 20-plus years telling us to be ashamed of. The future kind of needs the fuel of the past. There's another story, though. It goes all the way to Australia. And it's about a word that you've probably never even said out loud or even heard of. Scandium. That's a rare earth element, scandium. And if you mix a little of it into aluminum, you get a metal that's strong, light, flexible, resists heat and corrosion, which makes it exactly what you'd want for, say, a fighter jet or aerospace. And yes, for powering those data centers that we were just talking about. There has never been a mine on planet Earth dug specifically to produce scandium. Not one. Up to now, the world has scraped it up as a leftover, a byproduct of digging for other stuff. Who controls that supply? China. Foreign producers account for the overwhelming majority of the mining and barely nearly all the processing. Last week, that started to change. An Australian company called Sunrise Energy Metals got a $400 million commitment from the United States, the Department of War's Office of Strategic Capital, to build what would be the world's first primary scandium mine. Company stock, gosh, I wish I'd been in on it, jumped as much as 29% in one day. Now, it's a conditional loan commitment, not a blank check, not the government buying the company, structured over years and tied to the project actually hitting its milestone. The point of this entire segment, we're all concerned about energy, while unbeknownst, because nobody talks about it, changes are occurring everywhere. Everywhere. Why? Because capital wants to survive. I'll be right back.

0: Barbecue's Big Three season has come down to this. The Big Three Championship is coming to Charlotte. Who will be crowned the Big Three Season 9 champion? Plus the Big Three All-Star Game, the biggest names in the game, all on one court one more time. 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The game played the way you love. 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
6: Assessing the aftermath. I'm Angelo Bavaro, Fox News. Hawaii leaders giving an update on what is now Tropical Storm Lala and the damage that storm caused.
7: As Lala weakens and moves away from the islands, it's revealing damage and potential dangers in its wake. Hawaii Governor Josh Green said preliminary estimates show
8: 100 houses or more are damaged and lost.
7: He added, through the storm, rain saturated land on Hawaii and other locations, which will present an additional hazard moving forward.
8: When you have 28 inches of rain, they had 28 inches of rain in some areas, there's just going to be a ton of landslides on the Big Island.
7: Flash flood warnings and other advisories are in effect for most of the island chain. Gernal Scott, Fox News.
6: Historic flooding in Indiana has left at least 7 people dead after days of severe storms. The White River reached record levels, forcing evacuations and hundreds of rescues. Officials warn residents to stay away from fast-moving floodwaters. The Trump administration has approved an emergency declaration to provide federal disaster assistance. President Trump is ordering the Pentagon to scale back the joint exercises the U.S. and South Korea have conducted for decades. Fox's Jill Nadeau reports.
9: The president posted on Truth Social that he's instructed the Secretary of War to substantially reduce U.S. joint military exercises with South Korea. That comes just days after North Korea resumed ballistic missile testing activities that are banned by the U.N. But the president said he has a good relationship with North Korea's Kim Jong-un, and since he's been leader of the U.S., the North Koreans have been unthreatening. The president also made it clear he's not happy that the South Koreans didn't assist the U.S. in military action against Iran. Jill Nadeau, Fox News.
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0: You'd expect to see the North Dakota oil and natural gas industry working at wells and processing facilities. What you might not know is our oil and gas industry also works to build roads, provide school funding, and even protect us from flooding by creating nearly 50,000 jobs statewide and generating billions of tax dollars annually to support our infrastructure, our great outdoors, and our schools. North Dakota Petroleum Foundation, advancing the possibilities.
1: He and the president believe that the Justice Department was used against people and that Trump thinks those people should be compensated. That being said, Blanche says that individuals could sue. The fund will not be used.
2: The fund is dead, or whatever word you want to use. It never started, so it's not as if the fund is coming back.
1: Another concern, the Department of Justice's settlement that shields President Trump and family members from past IRS tax audits. Blanche clarified the audit immunity does not cover future tax returns.
3: That is Fox's Alex Hogan reporting. I'm Angelo Bavaro, and this is Fox News.
4: Mostly clear skies this evening and lows are in the mid-50s. Winds northwest, 6 to 11, becoming light and variable overnight. Monday, we could see a chance for showers and thunderstorms. Otherwise, partly sunny with highs in the mid-80s. Monday evening, a few clouds with lows in the mid-50s. And Tuesday, mostly sunny skies with highs in the upper 70s.
5: From the Flag Skywatch Weather Center, I am meteorologist Leah Jones.
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Hey, welcome back to The Weekend with Michael Brown. Glad to have you with me. Of course, text line is always open, 33103, 33103 on your message app, keyword Mike or Michael. And then don't forget, follow me on X, Facebook, Instagram, you know, all the stupid social media platforms. And the username on those are all generally at Michael D. Brown. So you can find me there, at Michael D. Brown. I got an email this past week, and I've been carrying it around in my head and in my folder, too. And I want to use it now because the guy that sent it to me did me a favor, and I don't think that he knows it. He heard the essay that we did last weekend about the two wars, Ukraine and the Iranian war. And the question that I posed to all of you was whether or not they could bleed into each other and become something bigger, you know, something global. And he wrote to tell me that he thought it was irresponsible of me to be talking about World War III at all. I mean, even to put the words on air. So here I am doing it again. And I'll be honest with you. My first reaction to the email was not a good one. My first reaction was the reaction I think you might have, a little defensive and a little irritated. Who's this guy to tell me what I can and cannot discuss on the air? But I've learned something over almost 20 years in radio, and it's this. When a listener takes the time to tell you that you're wrong, the worst thing that a host can do is get defensive, and the best thing I can do is to take him seriously until I can take it apart or confirm that the criticism is legitimate. So this week I sat with that email, and I turned it over, and I tried to build the strongest version of his argument that I could. Not the weak version that's easy to knock down, the strong version. The one that would actually, you know, give me trouble if it turns out that, oh, he might be right. So I want to walk you through that this afternoon. Because somewhere in the middle of taking his objection apart, I found the thing that I actually should have said the first time. It wasn't about Iran, about you and me, and what I owe you when I sit down behind this microphone. So I'd break it up this way. First, let's go to his argument, the good version. This is what I believe to be the strongest case for what he's saying, and I want you to feel the weight

of it before I lay a finger on it, because it's not necessarily stupid. It's not the objection of a man who is just not thinking. There is an old idea, and it's a somewhat serious idea, and it goes back a long time, that talking about a catastrophe can actually help bring on that catastrophe. That if you stand up in front of a bunch of people and you say the words World War III over and over, you make it feel a little more normal, a little more expected. And that expectation, repeated enough, starts to shape how people might behave. It moves the fence post. The unthinkable suddenly or subtly becomes the thinkable. And the thinkable then becomes the thing that actually happens. So a man could take that idea and turn it right back on me. Because in the same Saturday segment, I leaned on the great lesson of 1914. The way the First World War came, not because anyone chose it, but because a rigid set of alliances and a series of miscalculations dragged everybody over a cliff that nobody really wanted to go over in the first place. And so my listener could say, hey, Michael Brown, if you believe that, if you believe expectation and momentum can drag nations into a war they don't want, then what exactly are you doing when you get on the radio and you spend more than 20 minutes describing how it could happen? Aren't you the one more voice in that momentum? Aren't you part of the very thing that you are warning about? So I want to tell you plainly, that I think is a real argument. That is the best version of his email, and if I can't answer that, I'd owe him more than an apology. I'd owe you probably a different job. But here's where it breaks down. It breaks down on a single question, and once you see that question, you cannot unsee it. The question is this. Is it indeed irresponsible to talk about a danger that probably won't happen? Because that's what his argument reduces to. When you boil off all the steam, that's where you get. Strip it all the way down, and what's left is this. You should not discuss a catastrophe that is unlikely. And, you know, the moment you say it out loud, kind of like that, it kind of falls apart in your hands, doesn't it? Let me show you why, though. You've got a smoke detector in your house, right? The odds that your house burns down tonight are very low. You got the detector anyway, right? Is that irresponsible? Is the man who installed the smoke detector a fearmonger? Your kid probably had it sometime, and you too probably had it sometime, a fire drill at school. Now, that school is almost certainly never going to burn down while the kid is inside it. They practice getting out anyway. Was the principal being reckless? Was he traumatizing those little rugrats by making them think about a fire that, more likely than not, won't come? And even if it does come, they're training the kids to remain calm, get in line, and go out to where it's safe, away from the building. Think about that one. And think about this. I know you do, because if you have a mortgage, it's required. And if you don't, you're crazy if you don't. You pay for insurance on your house, on your car, even on your life. Every one of those policies is a bet on something bad, and although it's ultimately going to be true, we're all ultimately going to die, but it doesn't mean that we're all going to be in a car wreck. It doesn't mean that our house is going to burn down or be destroyed in a tornado or a hurricane. Every one of those policies is a bet that something bad and unlikely could still occur. That's the entire idea. You're spending real money every month to be ready for a catastrophe that probably won't visit you. Nobody would call that irresponsible. We actually call it being an adult and being good stewards of our money and our assets and our property. Now, let's go for a moment to the Pentagon, the professionals, the people that do this for a living. I know from experience, pardon me, they sit in rooms and they war game a Chinese invasion of Taiwan over and over and over. Not because they think it's coming next Tuesday, because the odds are low and the stakes are the entire world. And that combination
unlikely but enormous, is exactly the kind of thing that a serious person prepares for before it happens, instead of, what do I do after it happens? That's the entire architecture of being a grown-up in a dangerous world. Insurance, smoke detectors, fire drills, and yes, even war games. Every single one of them takes an unlikely event, an unlikely catastrophe, and it takes it seriously in advance of it ever happening, whether it ever happens or not. Now, if it were irresponsible to think about low probability disaster, you'd have to tear the smoke detector off your ceiling right now. But what about what I actually said? Because what I actually said is what matters. So I want to be precise about what I told you last Saturday, because precision is the entire game here. And I don't want anybody, I don't want that listener included, to think I stood up and hollered that the end is near. I'm not walking around like in a cartoon with a sign that says the end is near. It's the Weekend with Michael Brown. Text lines open, 33103, keyword Mike or Michael. Be right back.

0: IQ's Big Three season has come down to this. The Big Three Championship is coming to Charlotte. Who will be crowned the Big Three Season 9 champion? Plus the Big Three All-Star Game, the biggest names in the game, all on one court one more time. 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
4: Scott Hannon here, hoping you have a fantastic weekend and get set to join us on the next What's On Your Mind. 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We'll talk to Dakota Hope Clinic about that. Our Salute to Service segment, we'll get to it Monday at 11 right here on the flag for What's On Your Mind.
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0: You're listening to The Weekend with Michael Brown. Glad to have you with me. I appreciate you tuning in on the weekend. 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Now, when you find that on your app, set that as a preset. And then Monday through Friday, from 9 to noon Mountain Time, you do your own calculation, but from 9 to noon Mountain Time, you just hit that preset for KOA Radio in Denver, and you can listen to the weekday program. So I'd encourage you to do that if you like what we do on the weekend. Now, back to our topic about the email I got about me should not be talking about World War III. So I want to be precise about what I said last Saturday, because precision is my game, and I don't want anybody, I don't want either that listener or anybody else, to think that I stood up and hollered that the end is near. I didn't. Here's exactly what I said. I said this is a possibility. And then I walked you through the tipping points, the places where a contained fight that is limited, very narrow in scope, those are tipping points. The places where a contained fight could spill over. A drone, for example, hitting the wrong ship of a NATO allied country, a miscalculation in the Strait of Hormuz, or maybe a proxy terrorist organization going just a step too far. And then I told you the truth as best the serious people understand it. The probability of it actually becoming a global war is low. Low, L-O-W. And I told you why it's low. Because none of the great powers want that war. Because Washington, Moscow, Beijing would all pay a very real price to avoid it. Because a war like that, there are never any really winners. And they know it, and we know it. So I want to correct one word I've used, because I really do care about getting it right, and because the correction actually makes my point even stronger. I've said the powers will avoid a global war at all costs. Yeah, that's not quite true. And 1914 is the reason it is not true. For that matter, 1942 is the reason it's not true. In 1914, the great powers did not want a general war either. They were trying to avoid it. And they got a world war anyway. Because the wanting to avoid something and being able to avoid something are two different things. Rigid commitments, mobilization timetables, a general who moves before the diplomats are done talking, those are the very things that can override what everybody wants. So I won't say at all costs. I'll say they'll pay very real costs to try to avoid it. And the reason that matters, the reason I'm correcting myself on the air instead of quietly, is that the gap between what leaders want and what leaders can control is the entire reason that the percentage is low, but it's not zero. That's the sentence my listener needs to hear. Low is not zero. And no honest guy can tell you that it's zero. But this is the thing this is really about. This is what I finally understood, sitting with that email. My listener wasn't really asking me to be more careful. When you follow his argument all the way down, he was asking me to give you a different number than the true number. He was asking me to round the risk down to zero because, well, zero is easier to live with because zero lets you sleep at night. Zero means you don't have to think about it. Zero means you don't have to worry about it. Zero means you don't even have to analyze it. And I understand that impulse. It comes from a very decent place. Nobody wants to scare people, but I want to tell you what's on the other side of that impulse. Because what's on the other side of the impulse is not really as gentle as it looks, and it's certainly not as gentle as it sounds. The other side of, quote, don't scare them, you would find a country that finds out about a war after it's too late. After it's too late to have an opinion about it. It's an audience kept comfortable right up until the moment that comfort stops being available. I don't think that's kindness. I think that is actually the opposite of the job. Because here's the deal that you and I actually have. My job is not to hand you the number that feels good. I think my job is to hand you the real one. and then show you my work, and then trust you, literally trust you, to be an adult who can carry it. The day I start rounding the truth down to whatever helps you sleep is the day this program becomes worthless. Worthless to me, worthless all the effort I put into it, and worthless to you. You can find comfort anywhere. You could get comfort from people who are selling it right now. What you come for here, at least I hope you come here for, is somebody who will tell you the actual size of the thing and then let you decide what to do about it, what to think about it, how to analyze it. My listener is asking me to be reassuring. You know what? Maybe sometimes I am, but what I'd rather be is accurate. And I think that he'd rather have accuracy too, once he sits with it. Because a guy who takes the time to write me a serious letter is not a man who actually wants to be lied to gently. He just wants to know that I've earned the right to say the scary part. And the way you earn that right is by showing your work, which is what I try to do every single time, with every single topic, whatever it's about. And then there's probably one more thing that he did not catch. There was a piece of what I said Saturday that I think slipped past my listener, and maybe past a lot of you, because I said it fast. I said, if these wars ever do merge into something global, it probably will not, might not start with the armies. It might start with money, economic first, military second. And here's why that is not speculation. Here's why that one ought to sit with you in your brain for a while. Because the economic front, I don't think is coming. I think the economic front is here. It's on your pump right now. Gas up better than a third since this war started. It's in the Strait of Hormuz, where 20% of the world's oil moves and where the Iranians are right now trying to turn an international seaway into a toll lane. It's in the fact that China and the Iranians have quietly stopped settling their oil trade in American dollars. It's in Russian oil, bailing out a Russian war machine that was supposed to be broke. I wasn't asking you to imagine a war. I was pointing at the economic tremors of one that's already running under our feet and telling you the honest thing that the military stage is not inevitable, but it isn't impossible either. And the entry ramp is the one that we're already standing on when we go fill up our gas tanks. I don't think that's fear-mongering. I think that's the weather report. And you'd be angry at me, rightfully so, if I saw the clouds and told you it was sunny. So to the guy that wrote me, and I mean this, I'm grateful you made me a sharper broadcaster this week. I told you the risk was low. I told you why it was low. I did not tell you it was zero, because it's not. And the day I pretend otherwise is the day I stop doing my job and I'm actually doing somebody else's job. You're not asking me to be careful. You're not asking me to be comforting. And I'd rather be accurate and trust you to handle that, because you can. You always have. That smoke detector on your ceiling, it's not there because the house is burning. It's there so that if it ever does burn, you won't be the last one to know it. That's all I'm trying to be. Not the alarm bell that never stops ringing. Just the quiet one in the corner that you'll be glad is on there on the night that it finally matters. A night that probably never comes. Probably. Not certainly. And you're grown enough to know the difference. That's why I tell you the truth. It's the Weekend with Michael Brown. Text lines open 33103. Keyword Michael. I'll be right back.
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4: Assessing the aftermath, I'm Angelo Bavaro, Fox News. Hawaii leaders giving an update on what is now Tropical Storm Lala and the damage that storm caused.
5: As Lala weakens and moves away from the islands, it's revealing damage and potential dangers in its wake. Hawaii Governor Josh Green said preliminary estimates show
6: 100 houses or more are damaged and lost.
5: He added, through the storm, rain saturated land on Hawaii and other locations, which will present an additional hazard moving forward.
6: When you have 28 inches of rain, they had 28 inches of rain in some areas, there's just going to be a ton of landslides on the Big Island.
5: Flash flood warnings and other advisories are in effect for most of the island chain. Grinnell Scott, Fox News.
4: Historic flooding in Indiana has left at least seven people dead after days of severe storms. The White River reached record levels, forcing evacuations and hundreds of rescues. Officials warn residents to stay away from fast-moving floodwaters. The Trump administration has approved an emergency declaration to provide federal disaster assistance. President Trump is ordering the Pentagon to scale back the joint exercises the U.S. and South Korea have conducted for decades. Fox's Jill Nadeau reports.
7: The president posted on Truth Social that he's instructed the Secretary of War to substantially reduce U.S. joint military exercises with South Korea. That comes just days after North Korea resumed ballistic missile testing activities that are banned by the U.N. But the president said he has a good relationship with North Korea's Kim Jong-un, and since he's been leader of the U.S., the North Koreans have been unthreatening. The president also made it clear he's not happy that the South Koreans didn't assist the U.S. in military action against Iran. Jill Nadeau, Fox News.
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11: Mostly clear skies this evening and lows are in the mid-50s. Winds northwest, 6 to 11, becoming light and variable overnight. Monday, we could see a chance for showers and thunderstorms. Otherwise, partly sunny with highs in the mid-80s. Monday evening, a few clouds with lows in the mid-50s. And Tuesday, mostly sunny skies with highs in the upper 70s.
12: From the Flag Skywatch Weather Center, I am meteorologist Leah Jones.
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Welcome back to the weekend with Michael Brown. Glad to have you with me. 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Search for a podcast named, titled, The Situation with Michael Brown. The Situation with Michael Brown. When you find that, hit that subscribe button. Leave a 5-star review because that helps us spread the podcast out even further. And then what that will do, once you hit the subscription button, it will automatically download all 5 days of the weekday program and the weekend program. So you get all 6 days of my broadcast right there on your podcast, delivered to your phone or your laptop or wherever you listen to podcasts. So go do that right now. Now, I want you to do me a favor. Picture the builder's model home. You know, new subdivision, the builders always build a new home or an apartment or condo complex that always had that model home. They're going to put up 200 houses in a new subdivision, but they finish, or maybe 500 apartments in an apartment complex, or maybe a couple of hundred condos in a condo complex. The builder takes that and finishes exactly one of them. The countertops, beautiful stone. The lawn is cut to the inch. There's furniture staged by somebody who does that for a living. And every light bulb in the place matches every other light bulb in the place. But nothing in that house is fake. You can walk through the front door. You can open the cabinets. You could stand in the shower. You could even turn the water on if you wanted to. It's all real. Every square foot of that model home is real. Now, the deception, if you even want to call it the deception is not in the house. It's in the sentence the builder wants forming in your head while you stand in that kitchen or stand in that bathroom. And the sentence goes like this. The other 199 will be just like this one. That house that you're standing in, that model, is real, and it is completely unrepresentative, both at once. Those two things are not intention. It's the whole point of building it. They build it because they want you to see what your house could look like, what your condo, what the apartment could look like. That's what they want you to do. So it's fake and real at the same time. Well, New York City is about to build 5 model homes, and they're going to call them grocery stores. So I want to talk to my own side for a moment, because I think we're about to walk into a trap with our eyes open. The standard conservative prediction about a government grocery store kind of writes itself. Surly clerks, bare shelves, produce going soft in the bin, a quiet bankruptcy about 2 years in. And a told you so, we get to run on a loop. We told you so, we told you so. And look, that prediction has got real evidence behind it. Kansas City poured somewhere north of $17 million tax dollars into a city-owned store on Prospect Avenue. And in August last year, it closed after months of empty shelves and security problems that the grocery store operator said it simply could not outrun those problems. That's a real case, and it's instructive. And I think it's about to become the exact wrong lesson, because New York studied Kansas City too. New York read the same obituary that we did, and New York designed around every line in that obituary. Read the fine print. Who actually runs the store? That starts with the single most important design choice, the one that changes everything downstream. New York is not putting a city bureaucrat in charge of buying lettuce. Go read the city's own plan. They published it. It's called NYC Groceries, A Recipe for Affordability. Wow, isn't that clever? And the operating model is stated in black and white. And I quote, "The city sets the mission, the standards, and the store design. Experienced third-party operators run the stores day-to-day under those requirements." So New York said it plainly. It does not operate grocery stores day-to-day. That job is going to a private grocer with real supply chains and real retail experience. So New York's going to bring the capital, the real estate, and, of course, the political cover. The private operator brings the competence. Now, that is not socialism the way the textbook explains it.
The textbook version is the state seizing the means of production and then discovering, to its horror, that it has no idea how to run it. This is something cleverer than that, and conservatives need to see it clearly, because you cannot fight a thing that you have misnamed. The execution of this grocery store, that gets privatized. The losses, that's what gets socialized. And the credit, all of it. All the credit gets kept by New York City Hall. So look at what the operator doesn't have to pay for. And this is all straight from the city's plans, not coming from me. The city delivers the store, what this document calls a grocery-ready site. The city funds the bailout. They fund the build-out. The city covers the rent. The city covers the property taxes. And where the discounted prices open up a hole in operations, the city fills those coffers. The plan says the operator gets, quote, public support tied directly to results. Subsidies specifically designed, in their words, to lower grocery prices within the core basket. Now think about this. Rent, taxes, capital, operating losses. Those are the four horsemen. Those are the four things that ride in and kill a grocery store every time in a business where the margins would embarrass a lemonade stand that your kid has outside. Well, New York shot all four of them to death before the doors even open. That 30% is really 15%. The discount itself is engineered with the same care. The headline is 30% off, but not everything. 30% off a defined, quote, core basket means this: all fresh produce, all meat, all seafood, plus a set of pantry and dairy staples. Everything outside that basket? Well, they can price that at ordinary New York retail. So New York's own projection is that the average shopper's total bill falls about 15%. Call it $90 a month, $1,000 a year. The headline number is 30. The lived number is 15. And the difference? That gets quietly financed by the normally priced groceries that you toss in the same cart on the same shopping trip. Now, that's what we call a loss leader. Private grocers do it constantly. The milk's cheap at the back of the store, so you'll walk past everything to get to it. There's nothing exotic about a loss leader. The novelty here is just who eats the loss. In a private store, the rest of the store covers it. In New York, with their government-run grocery stores, the taxpayer covers the loss. And there's math that ought to end this debate entirely. Here's the number that ought to settle this, but it won't. Food retailing runs on margins so thin they're almost invisible. The Food Industry Association put the average food retail net profit at 2.1% last year. New York University's own Stern School, in its January 26 data set, put grocery net margins at 1.32%. And even after you adjust for leases, 1.5%. Gross margin across the entire industry, that's before you pay a single employee or keep a single light on, was 26.3%. Now hold those numbers up against a 30% discount. The conclusion is unavoidable. If you eliminated private profit entirely, if you confiscated every last dollar that the greedy supermarket owner takes home, you would lower the average grocery bill by something like 1% or 2%. And that's it. That's the entire prize. The core basket discount is roughly 20 times that. It doesn't just exceed the grocer's profit, it exceeds the entire industry's gross margin, which tells you exactly where the money is coming from. It is not coming from squeezing the profiteer, the owner, because there's not enough profit there to squeeze. Instead, it's coming from you. It's coming from the taxpayer. And then it's going to collapse. And I'll tell you why it won't. It's The Weekend with Michael Brown. I'll be right back.

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8: Scott Hannon here, hoping you have a fantastic weekend and get set to join us on the next What's On Your Mind. 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We're going to tackle that debate. Massachusetts thinks it's okay to kill a baby up till the moment of birth. 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We'll talk to Dakota Hope Clinic about that. Our Salute to Service segment, we'll get to it Monday at 11 right here on the Flag for What's On Your Mind.
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10: Welcome back to The Weekend with Michael Brown. As always, I want to tell everybody, thanks for tuning in. 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It's at heckofajob.com. 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Now, normally when we talk about socialism, we talk about how these industries normally collapse under their own weight. And if you're a sharp listener, you're already ahead of me saying, okay, Michael, if the economics are that bad, then the bill's going to come due and this whole thing's going to collapse on its own. Why are we even worried about it? This is where the sheer size of New York changes the entire equation. The city adopted budget for this fiscal year is $125.8 billion. The mayor has put $70 million in capital toward these five stores. $70 million against $125 billion is just a rounding error, about 5.5 basis points. Now, suppose each store loses $10 million a year. And for a 15,000-square-foot store, I think that's a generous assumption. That's you being kind to my argument. Five stores, that's $50 million a year, under 4 basis points of the budget. A private chain treats a $50 million loss as an event of extinction. It's the end of the company. But a political movement can treat that same number as a media buy. And that's the sentence I need my own side to write on the back of their hand. The loss to them is not the failure. The loss is the advertising budget, and they're buying the advertising too. And I mean that literally, because before New York ever picked a grocery operator, it went out and hired a design firm. Back in May, New York put out a separate request for proposals, not for a grocer, for a brand. Visual identity, signage, private label packaging, store architecture, the whole customer experience. And the mayor said the quiet part into the microphone. The design firm, he said, will help bring that vision of affordability and public excellence to life. So set the groceries aside and just look at what's actually being purchased with all this taxpayer money. A recognizable government brand. A permanent association, at least in the public mind, between that brand and low prices. And then a clean, bright, well-designed physical set where a television crew can film a mother of three saying, hey, I saved $90, and a standing constituency, shoppers, employees, the unions, the suppliers, every one of them with a personal stake in defending the program the day anyone proposes touching it. And none of it. This is the part I need you to carry. None of it requires a single person to lie. The savings will be real. The shelves will be full. A competent operator with the rent and the losses covered by taxpayers will absolutely keep them full. And the cashier's health insurance, it'll be real. And that store where the design firm is done, when they're done with it, will very likely be very beautiful. Every bit of it. Just like that model home I talked about. What's false is the inference, only the inference. And here the city hands us the case itself, because the plan does not hide the ball. Its stated mission in writing is to demonstrate a new role for public sector leadership in food affordability. Demonstrate. That's not a conservative accusation about Modi. That's the city announcing in its own documents that what it's building is a demonstration. Now, history is unkind to people who mistake a demonstration for evidence. You don't have to reach for the exotic. The pattern is old. It's consistent. A government concentrates taxes on one taxpayer dollars on one highly visible site. It shields that site from all the ordinary constraints that everybody else has to live under. It curates carefully what a visitor or a shopper is allowed to see. It displays the output, the full shelves, the happy shopper, quietly hiding the input, the subsidy from all the other taxpayers that made it possible. And then it generalizes the exception into a law. See, it works. Now everybody should do this. Interestingly, Venezuela ran a version of this. Back in 2003, the Chavez government built out a subsidized state grocery network, Mercal, selling food well below private market prices to a large share of Venezuelans, funded by the oil money of the moment. And for a while, it drew some real praise, even international recognition. It looked, for a short while, like it worked. The visible store was real. The subsidy hidden behind it was real, too. And when the subsidy could no longer be sustained, the demonstration didn't just fade. The thing it had proven turned out never to have been true in the first place. So what should conservatives actually do here? I'm going to argue we do the opposite of our instinct. Don't predict a fiasco. Don't spend the next 2 years insisting the shelves will be empty. Because if we do, and then a New Yorker walks into a clean, bright store and buys cheap chicken from a friendly cashier, we're going to have handed the other side its entire argument and thrown our own in the trash. We've bet everything on a prediction the city specifically engineered to make false. The right posture is not prophecy, it's accounting. Demand. Now, before these stores open, the number that actually matters, not sales, not customer satisfaction, and not stocking levels. Those are the metrics the city's already promised to publish, and every one of them is going to look wonderful because they're measuring the model home. Demand the one they've not offered. An honest, audited, store-level accounting, capital depreciation charged against operations, the market rate rent, and the property tax the store does not pay, but counted as if it did. Total subsidy per transaction. And the only ratio that will tell the truth. Taxpayer dollars spent per $1 of customer savings. Plus, do a running count of the bodegas and the independent grocers that, open or close, within a mile of each of those things. Everything, the whole argument, the entire political fight that's coming, and everything turns on one distinction. I want to leave you holding that. A taxpayer-funded store can sell groceries cheaply. That does not show it can produce groceries cheaply. The first one is a transfer. Money moved from your tax bill to your grocery bill and back again. The second one is efficiency. And the entire political argument that's about to be built on top of these five stores depends completely on you confusing those two things. Five stores out of the more than 1,100 grocers and some 10,000 bodegas, that's the city's own count, is less than half of 1% of how New York feeds itself. That is not the food system. It's a showroom, and the model home is always the nicest house on the street. I would encourage you, don't believe me? Go check my math. I put every number that's in this story that I've just told you, you can find for yourself. It's online. The food industry numbers, the grocery net margin of 1.32%, eliminating all grocer profits, lowers bills, all of that you can find online. The thing that I want you to carry most out of this story is the model home analogy. They're going to build something, and they've already anticipated our argument. Their argument is that, their anticipation is that our argument's going to be eventually these stores fail because the shelves will be empty. Guess what? I don't think the shelves will ever be empty. As long as the mayor and the city council in New York are willing to keep spending other people's money, tax dollars, to keep those shelves full, and they've designed these stores to be bright, well-lit, lots of space, lots of really nice branding and everything else, all they have to do is just keep writing checks. Keep writing checks. And they'll just keep writing checks until eventually they'll run out of other people's money. But we don't have to wait for that point. We can show before we get to that point that they've already failed because, again, taxpayer subsidy against what's actually paid retail in that store. When you see that difference, then you know what's keeping it afloat. All the other people who pay taxes in New York but don't shop there. That's it. Watch for it. Mark my words, this is what will happen. So the Weekend with Michael Brown. Thanks for tuning in. Everybody have a great weekend. I'll see you next weekend.

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5: A shift in policy. I'm Ted Lindner, Fox News. President Trump ordering the Pentagon to scale back the joint exercises the U.S. and South Korea have conducted for decades. Fox's Jill Nato with the latest for us tonight.
6: The president posted on Truth Social that he's instructed the Secretary of War to substantially reduce U.S. joint military exercises with South Korea. That comes just days after North Korea resumed ballistic missile testing activities that are banned by the U.N. But the president said he has a good relationship with North Korea's Kim Jong-un, and since he's been leader of the U.S., the North Koreans have been unthreatening. The president also made it clear he's not happy that the South Koreans didn't assist the U.S. in military action against Iran. Jill Nato, Fox News.
5: The memorandum of understanding between the U.S. and Iran set to expire, and little to no progress has been made in the negotiations. Fox's Trey Inks with more.
7: Monday will mark 60 days since the United States and Iran signed the memorandum of understanding. Reports indicate very little diplomatic progress to reach an agreement to reopen the Strait of Hormuz and address Iran's nuclear ambitions. We do know this weekend Iran continued attacks on vessels around the strait. On Saturday, a bulk carrier reported being hit by an unknown projectile. A day prior, an Emirati oil vessel was also targeted.
5: President Trump saying Friday the U.S. military is capable of destroying all of Iran and claimed the Strait of Hormuz could become an American territory. And a blaze in eastern Belgium burned about 12 square miles in the High Fens, a large nature preserve. One of the country's worst wildfires in recent history. About 600 residents have been told to evacuate as winds shifted and smoke spread through the area. Authorities also advised tourists to leave while a nearby gymnasium was open to receive evacuees. In Greece, two people killed in a wildfire Sunday on the island of Salamina, west of Athens. 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
5: Search and rescue operations underway in Hawaii after Hurricane Lala was downgraded to a tropical storm Sunday. Hawaii Governor Josh Green says 226 members of the National Guard are on hand to help in the recovery efforts.
15: Many thanks to General Logan and his whole team. We will send more. I've also been in touch with people that are at Pohakuloa. The feds, the military there are going to be more than willing to help us. We'll probably use their aid to get there. We've had a bunch of high water vehicles here.
5: At least one person dead after a storm-related car crash. Governor Josh Green says at least 100 houses are damaged or lost, about 40,000 people without power. Historic flooding in Indiana has left at least 7 people dead after days of severe storms. The White River reaching record levels, forcing evacuations and hundreds of rescues. Officials warn residents to stay away from fast-moving floodwaters. The Trump administration has approved an emergency declaration to provide

0: 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What you might not know is our oil and gas industry also works to build roads, provide school funding, and even protect us from flooding by creating nearly 50,000 jobs statewide and generating billions of tax dollars annually to support our infrastructure, our great outdoors, and our schools. 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
1: Monday, we could see a chance for showers and thunderstorms, otherwise partly sunny with highs in the mid-80s. Monday evening, a few clouds with lows in the mid-50s. And Tuesday, mostly sunny skies with highs in the upper 70s.
2: From the Flag Skywatch Weather Center, I am meteorologist Leah Jones.
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1: Hi, Billy Cunningham, the great American. Welcome this Sunday night throughout the world. I want to thank WCB AM, WWCB AM, and... in Erie, Pennsylvania, also FMTKF in Morehead City, North Carolina, joining a small pack of renegades, now almost 600 stations strong on Sunday night. But welcome to WWCB and FM and also FMTKF in Morehead City, North Carolina. God knows that both are great cities, Pennsylvania. John Fetterman, who you elected, I didn't think it was possible for me to say 4 years ago that Fetterman is my favorite Democratic senator, but I do it now. In North Carolina, you got a big decision coming up this fall. We'll see what happens with that. But to those two new stations, welcome aboard. Secondly, there's a little bit of unease happening in the markets as I speak. What, 7 minutes after the hour? That Japan is, shall we say, in difficulty right now. And there's certainly rumors at CNBC and elsewhere that there might be liquidity problems with Japan, and that $6 trillion of monies need to be flushed into the economy at some point, and we may have to stand up again. You may know that Japan is America's number one holder of our debt. Well over $1 trillion of debt is held by the Japanese. And when they need money, they will dump their bonds, which are assets, which is over $1 trillion. And if they do that into the open markets, that's going to cause the price of interest on everything to go up. Housing and cars and whatever it might be. And hopefully right now the Dow Jones is down about 0.4%. We'll see what happens by the time the market opens in about 11 and a half hours from now. Who knows? But I know there's a little bit of angst going on. You might recall about a month ago that Scott Bessent, who's my second favorite cabinet official, Treasury Secretary, said that it was in our interest to not bail out Japan, but to stand behind them when they start borrowing money as a government, because it's in our mutual interest for the Japanese government not to fall. I have a guest coming up later that's going to tell you about 35% of all the money spent in Ecuador, a small country in South America, are money sent by Ecuadorians back to Ecuador. We're financing the world. And despite the efforts of Donald Trump recently, which have been very successful, I might add, the American taxpayer is underwriting the medical care directly and indirectly for most of the world, because we handle the cost of all research and development and pass on lower prices to the rest of the world.

0: and we're bearing those expenses along with the expenses of defending the entire world, the military budget of this country, which the Trumpster now wants $1.5 trillion. Every day, as you know, we borrow $3 billion in new money just to pay interest on the national debt, which at this point has crossed $40 trillion. And we can't cut our way out of that. The penny plan would make a lot of sense. My brother-in-arms, Sean Hannity, has often said, just spend 1% less every year. Came out of the congressman, I think it was Timothy Penny, I think from Minnesota, met him in Wisconsin, that said we can get rid of the debt in 10 years by simply reducing spending by 1%. And nobody wants to do that. The Democrats would never agree to do that. They want to spend, in fact, more money. And all the Republican and Democratic presidents up to 2001 had an accumulated national debt of $4.5 trillion. From 1776 until 2001, one might say lots of things happened. Would you agree? The Americans then in charge borrowed in the markets a total of $4.5 trillion. In the last 25 years, Democrats and Republican presidents have borrowed an additional $35 trillion, which is 8.5 times spent between 1776 and 2001. That is disgusting and despicable. And it can't continue, but it will, because Donald Trump's budget calls for borrowing $2 trillion for the next 3 to 4 years. And if the Democrats, God forbid, take over in 2028, they're going to accelerate the failure. And it's going to take some obscure event somewhere in the world, like the Japanese dumping $1 trillion in our debt, the bonds, in order for us to realize we got a major problem caused by the spending of Democrats and Republicans, both parties. So we have a guest later on to talk about that a little bit, Joshua Phillip of Epic Times TV, et cetera. He's going to come on later. Plus, later on, we have administrator of the EPA is going to be here, Lee Zeldin. I'm going to ask him about what's happening with so many of the prices of gasoline and diesel. What effect does the EPA have on that, which is significant? In fact, when you think about it, which I try to do regularly, the election's coming up in the first week in November. The election results probably will not be known until the middle to end of November. It's going to be tight. It's going to be close. The party, shall we say, out of power tends to do better than the party in power. This time's different, I hope, that if gasoline prices are high, which they are, the resolution of the Democrats would cause gasoline prices to go even higher. They do not believe in drilling. They do not believe in coal, clean coal. They do not believe that they cancel pipelines all over the place. And they want strict EPA rules that make it difficult for energy suppliers to do their job. So if you restrict grossly the supply of gasoline and diesel, my friends in the trucking industry, like Wayne Carucci and others, tell me that diesel is over $5 a gallon many places, and California is about $8 a gallon. The policies of the Democratic Party would do what to the price of gasoline? Would it cause it to go up or down if you restrict supply? Let me give you the answer. Prices would go up. When it comes to food and groceries, when about 80 million Americans pay nothing for food because of EBT, food stamps, SNAP, etc., about 80 million Americans pay nothing. Those who pay something are going to pay for their food, plus all the others, tens of millions, and don't give a nickel into the system. Now, the policy of the Democratic Party is to have more people on food stamps and SNAP and EBT, electronic benefit cards, etc. They want to spend more money on that. Will that cause gasoline prices to go up or down? Let me give you the answer. Gasoline prices would go up, and grocery prices and food prices would go up. Absolutely. Let's talk about housing expense, which is so expensive. When you restrict the growth of housing because of certain policies of municipal and state governments, when you tell those in the housing industry that because of the deficit to buy a new home is 5, 6, 7%, et cetera, when in New York City and many major cities, they're going after landlords. They're telling landlords that basically you cannot evict anyone. And secondly, you can't raise the rents to reflect your housing expenses. So in New York City and Chicago and Los Angeles, when no new housing is being built, when no new apartments are being built, when landlords cannot evict tenants who don't pay, when there's a rent freeze, but no freeze on expenses built into the rent, where prices go up or down, guess what? They're going to go up. In fact, New York City right now, in the first 6 months of the Mamdani term, the average rent of an apartment has soared to the highest price ever, which is $6,655 a month in Manhattan, $6,600 a month for a unit of 1,000 feet, $6,600 a month. So the policies of the Democratic Party cause housing expenses to rise, cause food and grocery costs to go up, to have gasoline and diesel fuel prices to go up. Throw on top of that the circumstances of medical care. Practically every Democrat I know is running a campaign based upon the high cost of medical care. Well, guess what? The policies of the Democrat Party make you pay more, not less, for medical expenses. You might recall their major resolution was, of course, Obamacare. Like your plan, keep your plan. Like your doctor, keep your doctor. At that point, Barack Obama promised that he would lower your premiums by an average of $2,500 per family per year. Government gets involved in something, prices go one direction, and that's up. So Obama promised $2,500 a year per family less because of Obamacare. Well, under the Democrats, it went the opposite direction. Now it's increased by more than $10,000. Instead of down $2,500 per year, it's up more than $10,000 a year. So when the Democrats promised during the campaign, we're going to lower the price of food, their policies provide the opposite, because 80 million Americans pay nothing for their food. And if you're paying for food, if you're eating in a restaurant, if you're going through a McDonald's, you're paying your bill, but also the bills of all those the Democratic Party say you need to pay. And gasoline prices are too high. Right now, even in Cincinnati, where I live, the cheapest gas is about $3.88 a gallon. Well, the policies of the Democrat Party would cause gasoline prices to go up even higher because you can't drill anywhere. You can't have new pipelines. EPA rules are restrictive. So the policies cause the opposite of what they intend. And when it comes to jobs, when you mandate through government an hourly wage, irrespective of the contribution that person is making to an employer, it causes employers and fast food restaurants, like in California, to fire low-wage people. They can't afford to pay $25 an hour plus the other benefits mandated by government. So instead of increasing jobs, what happened? It produces fewer jobs. So the policies bring about exactly what they seek to avoid. And in education, have you heard about the education problems in America? Of course. Take the 50 largest cities in America. Who in their right mind would send a boy or girl to a public school in New York City or Milwaukee or Chicago or Sacramento or Seattle? Who in their right mind would do that? So to oppose that, in certain red states, of which I'm a proud member of, in Cincinnati, the Republicans have a voucher system, which means in Ohio, it's about $8,000 a year. If your kid's in a failing school district, which almost all of them are controlled by the Democratic Party, take your kid out, go to a Catholic school or a private school, and they will pay $8,000 of your tuition. Do the Democrats like that or not? Of course not, because it gives parents choices. See, when it comes to killing babies in the womb, the Democrats love choices. Talk to Catholic Governor Healey, female Healey in Massachusetts. They love choices. But when it comes to public education, they don't want you to have any choices at all, even though the product produced by the public schools are collapsing. So we got problems, serious problems. I know something about Cincinnati public schools. Had on one of the board members about 2 weeks ago on my local show. And we talked about 35,000 students at CPS, Cincinnati Public Schools. I said, well, break it down. She said, it's about 55% female, about 45% male. I said, okay, what else? She said, we have 45% are chronically absent from school. And 71% of black boys are chronically absent from school. In addition to that, we have about 3,000 students who are homeless. They have nowhere to go. terrible circumstances, not their fault. Have about 2,500 children that have special needs, individual programs, very expensive. And many of those kids honestly don't receive a quality education. And on top of that, there's about 4,000 kids there, shall we say, that don't speak the English. It's called ESL. 70 languages and dialects of those almost 4,000 students. What kind of education are they receiving? How much chaos is there in the classrooms when you can't discipline the students who are acting up? All it is expensive daycare. That's all it is. The majority of the students graduate from urban school districts incapable of reading. It's incredible. Kind of like attorney Benjamin Crump, who tried to read out of an autopsy report. He couldn't understand the words he was reading. It's about the Nolan Wells situation. It's unbelievable. And so when there are problems in America, the Donald, the Trumpster, seeks to solve these problems. He wants to lower the price of gasoline. He wants to lower the price of groceries. He wants to lower the price and give more vouchers out for public education. He wants to lower the price of pharmaceuticals, and he's been successful with that. And he wants to lower the price of medical care because his policies work. In reality, the Democrats propose policies that will cause the opposite of what they intend. So don't listen to some silly commercial during this crazy season talking about how much Democrats will lower the price of groceries when their policies cause them to go up, or the price of gasoline. Their policies cause them gasoline, diesel prices to skyrocket because of lack of supply. Well, let's continue with more. We'll set up tonight's big show on the other side. And we have four lines open if you want to share with me your opinion. 866-647-7337. 866-647-7337. Bill Cunningham, the Great American, with you every Sunday night.
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11: Scott Hannon here, hoping you have a fantastic weekend and get set to join us on the next What's On Your Mind. Will socialism win? Look out 5-10 years. Do you think socialism in America will be victorious? We're going to tackle that debate. Massachusetts thinks it's okay to kill a baby up till the moment of birth. That's not the North Dakota way. We'll talk to Dakota Hope Clinic about that. Our Salute to Service segment, we'll get to it Monday at 11 right here on the flag for What's On Your Mind.
12: Community focused, conservative minded. This is the flag.
0: You know, it's a great idea to buy your product from American Hands and Ranchers. Great idea. I endorse it 1,000%. Something broke a couple hours ago, which is interesting. This reminds me of the Graham Plattner situation in Maine. Headline, Haley Stevens, you might know she's a goofball left-winger congresswoman from Michigan who lost the primary to Dr. El Sayed. And she's urging Dr. Abdul to ditch Hassan Piker affiliation after the Michigan primary. Of course, he didn't want to do that because he believes in the same things that Hassan Piker believes in, including that America deserved 9/11, that the 3,000 men and women murdered on that day by Islamic extremists, Osama bin Laden, et cetera. We deserved it. And the defeated Democrat is saying that Dr. Abdul needs to drop the affiliation with this far left winger, Hassan Piker. Otherwise, Michigan Senate seat's going to go to Mike Rogers, who's eminently qualified. Representative Haley Stevens urged Democratic Senate nominee Dr. Abdul, who's not a doctor, who defeated her in Michigan's fierce Democratic primary, to sever ties with far-left streamer Hassan Piker. And she maintains that her primary season criticism of Piker, even while backing Dr. Abdul, described herself as still committed to the party, but serious mistakes are being made, including a lot of the research being done on Dr. Abdul, who's not a doctor. And the fact that for those of us that love dogs and cats, the radical Islamist believes that dogs are the work of the demons, the devil, and that when he was in charge of certain doggy compounds and pounds in Detroit as the medical officer, he caused the death of 5,000 dogs because Islamists do not like dogs at all. By the way, for those of us who enjoy the company of animals, little pooches and puppies, that's rather disgusting, but that's the view in the Islamic world about dogs. And now the Democratic Party of Michigan is concerned that the association with Piker, who has been an avowed supporter of Hamas and wants to destroy Western civilization, may hurt Dr. Abdul in the general election. You think so? Think it might have some impact in the general election when you associate the day before the primary with someone like Piker, who my friend Sean Hannity has done great exposés on him. And by the way, the exposés are going to increase, not lessen, they're going to get worse. Some of these nominees of the Democrat Party are despicable. Now, say what you want about Haley Stevens. She's a little bit of a clown, and her idiosyncratic facial gestures are too much for me. But at least she's a mainstream, far-left, progressive female Democrat. You can't say that about Dr. Abdul. Can't say it at all. And so we'll see what happens down the road, how the Michigan. And by the way, in Michigan, I guess they have a semi-annual convention They're going to have one next month in Michigan. And the Jewish Democratic Attorney General will not attend because she says, among those individuals like Dr. Abdul, I would not physically be safe. So the Democratic Attorney General would not be safe around Dr. Abdul in Michigan. What about that one? Your calls are next. Bill Cunningham with you every Sunday.

0: A shift in policy. I'm Ted Lindner, Fox News. President Trump ordering the Pentagon to scale back the joint exercises the U.S. and South Korea have conducted for decades. Fox's Jill Nato with the latest for us tonight.
1: The president posted on Truth Social that he's instructed the Secretary of War to substantially reduce U.S. joint military exercises with South Korea. That comes just days after North Korea resumed ballistic missile testing activities that are banned by the U.N. But the president said he has a good relationship with North Korea's Kim Jong-un, and since he's been leader of the U.S., the North Koreans have been unthreatening. The president also made it clear he's not happy that the South Koreans didn't assist the U.S. in military action against Iran. Jill Nato, Fox News.
0: The memorandum of understanding between the U.S. and Iran set to expire, and little to no progress has been made in the negotiations. Fox's Trey Inks with more.
2: Monday will mark 60 days since the United States and Iran signed the memorandum of understanding. Reports indicate very little diplomatic progress to reach an agreement to reopen the Strait of Hormuz and address Iran's nuclear ambitions. We do know this weekend Iran continued attacks on vessels around the strait. On Saturday, a bulk carrier reported being hit by an unknown projectile. A day prior, an Emirati oil vessel was also targeted.
0: President Trump saying Friday the U.S. military is capable of destroying all of Iran and claimed the Strait of Hormuz could become an American territory. And a blaze in eastern Belgium burned about 12 square miles in the High Fens, a large nature preserve. One of the country's worst wildfires in recent history. About 600 residents have been told to evacuate as winds shifted and smoke spread through the area. Authorities also advised tourists to leave while a nearby gymnasium was open to receive evacuees. In Greece, two people killed in a wildfire Sunday on the island of Salamina, west of Athens. 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
16: Mostly clear skies this evening and lows are in the mid-50s. Winds northwest, 6 to 11, becoming light and variable overnight. Monday, we could see a chance for showers and thunderstorms. Otherwise, partly sunny with highs in the mid-80s. Monday evening, a few clouds with lows in the mid-50s. And Tuesday, mostly sunny skies with highs in the upper 70s.
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19: And I know that George Sloppenopoulos and others, ABC News on Sunday morning, won't cover this. So I'll mention once again briefly that Dana Nessel is the female Democratic Attorney General of the state of Michigan. She's been there for 8 years. She's a apparatchik. She's not running for something this year, but she's still the sitting Attorney General for the next, 5 months. And she's attended every state convention for the last 15 years. And she said that it would be dangerous for her to attend the Democratic convention in the state of Michigan because of the rhetoric of Dr. Abdul and Hans Piker and others who hate Jews and want Israel wiped off the face of the earth, blaming the Jews for everything from climate change to the price of gasoline to the southern border. The Jews did it all. And I I believe she's a Jewish woman, Dana Nessel, who's a left-wing progressive attorney general. What does it say about the candidacy of Dr. Abdul and Hassan Piker if the sitting Democratic liberal attorney general of Michigan would not feel safe going to a Michigan convention? If I'm her, I'm going. But she said repeatedly as recently as 2 days ago, she would not feel safe walking the hallways of hotels and in the convention center itself because of all the hatred the Democratic Party has for Jews. Unbelievable. That should be front line and center. Dr. Abdul should get a hold of Dana Nessel, the sitting attorney general, and welcome her to the convention, but tone down the rhetoric and quit blaming the Jews constantly for every bad thing in the world, which is what Hassan Piker and Dr. Abdul do frequently, and many Democrats. For those who think that John Ossoff, the one of the U.S. senators from state of Georgia, would be a good Democratic nominee for president or vice president, I would ask them to take a look at Josh Shapiro, the sitting governor of Pennsylvania, who might have carried Pennsylvania for Democratic nominee in 2024. But the Democratic nominee did not want a Jew on the ticket. How's that possible? How's that possible? The Democratic Party can be that anti-Semitic and that anti-Jew that a Jew need not apply. It's unbelievable. Unbelievable. And it continues. And it's getting worse. The Jews are being stigmatized like never before. So we'll see what happens down the road, but that to me is a story that came out a couple hours ago that the sitting U.S. Congressman, Stevens, Haley Stevens, headline, Haley Stevens urges El Saeed to ditch Hassan Piker affiliation after the Michigan primary. So Kamala Harris wouldn't pick a Jew, Shapiro. So the Democratic Party, which has become viciously anti-Semitic, is not going to pick John Ossoff, who's Jewish. It's unbelievable. Kamala Harris, you can't tell me that Josh Shapiro was not more competent and brought a better state, so to speak, to the 24 ticket than Tim Walz. But because Josh is Jewish, it couldn't happen. And after he was interviewed, in his book, he talks about the interview of the Kamala Harris acolytes. And one of the first questions asked, are you loyal to Israel or loyal to America? That's the mentality of the anti-Semitic views of the modern Democratic Party. Even though right now in New York City, the polling indicated that when Mamdani ran for mayor, 45% of Jews voted for Mamdani. That's kind of like chickens voting for KFC. It's unbelievable. I shake my head. Let's take some calls. Coming up later will be Administrator Lee Zeldin. And also with us tonight will be Dr. Kurt Maselli of Do No Harm, what's happening with transgender rights, and so much more. So let's continue now. Let's go to Paul in Michigan with Mike Rogers. And Paul in Michigan, welcome to the Bill Cunningham Show. And Paul, how are you?
7: Well, I'm doing okay to that certain extent that you were just talking about. We'll cover Mike Rogers real quick. But I got some breaking news out of Dearborn when we're ready for that. Yeah, Mike Rogers' father was a shop teacher, you know, in the education system. And one thing I'll tell you about all the ads I'm seeing about El Saeed is that there's nothing about education. There's free this, free that. You know, he wants free Medicaid, free Medicare. He wants free food, all this stuff, but nothing about education. But their education is a little more different than our thinking because they want to indoctrinate to this whole, you know, Democrat Socialist of America idea. But, you know, when it comes down to really education, we need to be educated on a little bit more of what I'm going to educate you right now about something. Dearborn, there's a Christian organization. You talk about the Jewish and how they've been, I don't know how to put it. I mean, that's just disgusting what we hear about how they don't even love the Jewish people. But Judeo-Christian theology, now they seem to be against the Christians because there's a protest that the Christians want to go into Dearborn and kind of protest what's happening there. And we're being told that, you know, everybody should stay home. They don't want any, you know, infraction or any kind of demonstration that's going to interfere, I guess, with what's going on in Dearborn. Now, it's got a lot to do with you take the history of Dearborn.
19: Right.
7: You could not be a black person under Mayor Hubbard and live in Dearborn. But all of a sudden, you don't see the Christian churches, the Catholic churches in Dearborn. They've been taken over by mosques. And now what Ford, I think it was all because of the Ford industry and the oil, they allowed all of this to come into Dearborn, and it's just been taken over so bad. I'm telling you, if this thing goes on tomorrow this week sometime with this protest, or it's not a protest, really.
19: It's a march. It's a march of Christians who's saying, these are our streets too. I cannot imagine a more all-American city than Dearborn, Michigan, and right now it's fallen in the hands of the Islamists. If you take the regular liberal progressives, layer on top of them members of the Democratic Socialists of America, and the layer on top of them the Islamist, you take the radical Islamist, the traditional liberals like Haley Stevens, throw on top of that the Democratic Socialist. These are not representing American values. They want to get rid of the Supreme Court. They want to get rid of the Senate, open up the southern border. If everything is free, who's going to pay for it? I guarantee you it's not the Democrats. And so this is a mortal danger that we're going to face over the next several years. And the Democratic Party's got to curtail the DSA and the Islamist. Otherwise, I hope that doesn't become the majority viewpoint. What if it does? What if that becomes, Paul, the majority viewpoint? Let's say Dr. Abdul, who's not a doctor, gets elected. And let's say the anti-Semitism reflected against Dana Nessel and others continue. And Mamdani gets reelected the mayor of the financial capital of the world. And then in 2028, Kamala Harris wins with the vice president, maybe Hassan Piker as the VP. What does America look like?
7: Well, Bill, this is, think about it. El Saeed running for Senate and wants to do away with the Senate. And they just want to do away with everything that is Judeo-Christian beliefs and values that we hold. And they're being overcome by suicidal maniacs. That's the way I put it, Bill.
19: And they also want to get rid of police. How about this? Get rid of the police. Get rid of the deputy sheriffs. When they control Washington, fire the FBI, the U.S. Marshal Service, the DEA, the ICE, and then bulldoze the buildings out of the prison so they can't be rebuilt. That's the plan. And I'm thinking, are you kidding? Yeah. No, I'm not kidding you. And we have 80 million people getting free food paid for others. Of course, grocery prices are going to go up. And you put all that together, it's the destruction of our, you know, Ronald Reagan said, we're one generation away from losing our freedoms because of the digital age. It could be 4 to 8 years and we've lost our freedoms completely.
7: Well, Bill, who are you going to call, okay? You get away from law enforcement. We don't have that. Who are you going to call?
19: Social workers.
7: I mean,
19: social workers.
7: Well, I hate to really say it, but, you know, at least this country has the Second Amendment rights, and I hate to see it come to that, but that's probably what Dearborn is afraid of. You remember back at 9/11, they were just in the streets of Dearborn. This was national news.
19: It was.
7: They were
19: cheering.
7: Yeah.
19: I'm thinking, I don't know what world I live in, because if this is the future of the layer on top of that, the open border policies, Medicare for all, which means Medicare, federal medical care for nobody. And that I'm on Medicare. Many of my people, you have backup plans. You pay this, you pay that. That's not covered. You got to have backup A, backup B. You got to have separate plan for a teeth, and different plan for the dentist, different plan for the eyeballs, different plan for the hearing. And it's going to come. Government will pay for it all, which means government will pay for none of it. And it will destroy the hospitals and the medical systems, the pharmaceutical. And that's what they want. You know, the Cloward plan was to destroy everything. And right now we're in $40 trillion in debt. And the Republican presidents have been no better than Democrats on debt. But at least this guy, Trumpster, is trying to roll back the clock and get rid of the massive fraud that's happening and put all that together along with Dr. Abdul and Mamdani controlling the financial capital of the world. We're well down our road to the destruction of this country by debt or elsewhere. And it is sad. It is awfully sad, and I wish it could be stopped. And let's continue with more. Let's go to Andy in Naples and Collier County. Andy, welcome to the Bill Cunningham Show. Andy, how are you?
9: Good, good. How are you, Mr. Bill?
19: I'm doing my best under difficult circumstances.
9: Yeah, all right. I was just wanting to get your opinion on when you think the Ukraine-Russia war was going to end. My wife is from Ukraine, and she hasn't been back there in 5 years to see her family. And she's come down with a sickness. She's only in her 30s. She's come down with a sickness, cancer. She just wanted to go back.
19: You know, first of all, I love Fox Radio and Collier County. I love that. But anyway, Andy, I'll say this. Tonight, a few hours ago, the Ukrainians sent 800 drones into Moscow and related area, and about 200 or 300 got through. And it's going to go on until I think that someone in Moscow takes out Vladimir Putin, who's despicable. He's a mass murderer. And it's my sense, Ukrainian people, their fight today will be our fight tomorrow. I love the Ukrainian people. It's a deep sadness. And let's face it, Joe Biden said to Vladimir Putin, you can invade Ukraine, but don't go too far. And that's what gave the green light to Putin to invade Ukraine. Here we are about 6 years. Hell, this war has lasted longer than World War II. And so
9: it's unbelievable.
19: And the Ukrainian people continue to suffer. And I'll tell you what I worry about even more is an invasion of Poland or some other country, Lithuania, Latvia, Estonia, and by the Russians. And as long as Vladimir Putin is there, I have no sense that war is going to end anytime soon. I'll tell you what, Andy, I'll say a silent prayer tonight for the great people of the Ukraine. I do pray for Ukraine and for the Middle East every night, because when people and victims like that are destroyed by godless heathen communists, and it's going to take some general with an ounce of lead traveling at a high rate of speed to end the presidency of Vladimir Putin. And I've seen online all the speculation, but I hope soon it's going to end. But I can't. You know, we got winter coming in about 3 or 4 months, and the Ukrainian people are tough people. And I'll say a prayer for them.
9: They sure are.
19: Well, Andy, thank you. You're God bless you, and God bless America. Let's continue with more. Let's take one more call, and then we'll move on from there. Let's go to Danny in Oklahoma, the home of the Sooners and the Cowboys. Danny in Oklahoma, welcome to the Bill Cunningham Show. Danny, how are you?
10: Thank you, Bill. I'm doing pretty good. How about yourself?
19: Well, I mean, I live and die with the news. I all this stuff going on. I'm looking at Fox News right now. The headline is, defeated Michigan Democrat demands Hassan Piker be cut loose before the general race begins, or else Haley Stevens, who was defeated just barely in the primary, because she knows someone with his viewpoints, Dr. Abdul, who's not a doctor, cannot win, cannot beat Mike Rogers, eminently qualified. Anyway, what's going on from your perspective?
10: Yeah, it doesn't sound very, they're not very Democratic,
19: no.
10: Are they?
19: No.
10: Yeah, I had a couple of comments. One about you know, a possible exit strategy from Iran, and then also wanted to make a comment on where the Massachusetts state legislature just passed, you know, late-term abortion bill.
19: How about a practicing Roman Catholic governor named Healy, female? She ought to be excommunicated and denied communion. She signed in Massachusetts. It was up through 6 months, which is well past viability. And she signed a law that allows mothers to kill their babies up to the moment of birth in 9 months. So we're talking about 36 to 40 weeks. And she's signing that like a ghoul or a vampire. And she coins herself as a practicing Roman Catholic.
10: Oh, it was similar to, you know, New York passed that same legislation some time ago. And New York and Massachusetts, when this law passed, they showed a video of them celebrating as if they did something to be proud of, you know.
19: Yeah, killing innocent babies in their seventh or eighth month is really great. That's good. Governor Healy, congratulations. Why is she not excommunicated? Why is she not denied the sacraments? She's directly going to participate in the killing of thousands of innocent babies when the womb becomes a tomb. And that is disgusting. Let's continue with more 50 minutes after the hour. Bill Cunningham, The Great American, with you every Sunday night.

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9: Scott Hannon here, hoping you have a fantastic weekend and get set to join us on the next What's On Your Mind. 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Do you think socialism in America will be victorious? We're going to tackle that debate. Massachusetts thinks it's okay to kill a baby up till the moment of birth. That's not the North Dakota way. We'll talk to Dakota Hope Clinic about that. Our Salute to Service segment, we'll get to it Monday at 11 right here on the flag for What's On Your Mind.
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11: Can't imagine a more disgusting example of anti-Christian viewpoints than Governor Healey in Massachusetts signing a law that allows a confused mother to kill her baby up until the moment of birth. And my listeners on 680 RKO Radio in Boston, I'm sure, are outraged by what's happening with their governor. It was previously 6 months, and 6 months is certainly extensive. And in fact, OBGYNs will tell you that there's no unusual medical condition in the 7th, 8th, or 9th month of pregnancy that requires an abortion. Other than, of course, a stillbirth, something of that character. But that's extremely rare. And so when generally these women stood around Governor Healey and did an end zone dance, we're going to kill a lot more babies in Massachusetts because of this practicing Roman Catholic governor of ours, Healey, particularly disgusting. And she will get her punishment in this life or the next for what she has done, unless she repents. Set up tonight, the rest of tonight's big show. Coming up later on will be Administrator of the EPA, Lee Zeldin. He was U.S. Congressman for a long time, and he ran for governor New York against Hochul and sadly lost because of ballot stuffing. We're going to talk about the EPA, the mission, and also the billions of dollars that Trump is saving through the EPA. Also later on is Melanie Curtis of USPIE, United States Parents Involved in Education. And also later on is Joshua Phillip of Epic Times. Pretty good stuff. And I continue to monitor what's happening in Japan. It looks as if there may be a crisis, may not be one. Tomorrow morning, the stock market's taken one heck of a hit on the futures at this point because there was a liquidity crisis in Japan. And there was great fear that somehow they would sell their treasury notes. They're the number one holder of American treasury notes at well over $1 trillion. And there was a fear that somehow the liquidity problems in Japan would rattle across the world. As I speak now, the futures are down about 0.1%, 0.15% in Dow Jones, which is not a big deal. So we'll continue to follow that to see what happens. We've got to get our financial house in order. Would you agree? We can't borrow $3 billion every day of new money to pay interest on the national debt. Let's continue with more. Bill Cunningham with you every Sunday night.
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16: I had pain for 6 months, severe pain. 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
15: So whether it's chronic lower back pain, sciatica, knee injuries from running, neck pain, headaches, or shoulder problems, the clinic can help.
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17: Scaling back military exercises. I'm Deborah Valentine, Fox News. President Trump ordering the Pentagon to scale back the joint exercises of the U.S. and South Korea have conducted for decades. Fox's Jill Nato reports.
18: The president posted on Truth Social that he's instructed the Secretary of War to substantially reduce U.S. joint military exercises with South Korea. That comes just days after North Korea resumed ballistic missile testing activities that are banned by the UN. But the president said he has a good relationship with North Korea's Kim Jong-un, and since he's been leader of the U.S., the North Koreans have been unthreatening. The president also made it clear he's not happy that the South Koreans didn't assist the U.S. in military action against Iran. Jill Nato, Fox News.
17: The memorandum of understanding between the U.S. and Iran is set to expire Monday with no extension in sight. Fox's Marianne Rafferty has the story.
19: The 60-day agreement ran into trouble early on with both sides trading multiple waves of strikes. The deadline comes as Iran continues to attack ships in the Strait of Hormuz. Tehran is also working on a separate deal with Oman on managing the key waterway. The U.S., meantime, is ramping up economic pressure on Iran rather than launching a new military offensive. And elsewhere in the Middle East, a new round of diplomacy is playing out in Gaza. President Trump's son-in-law, Jared Kushner, holding rare talks with Hamas's leader in Egypt. He's trying to advance a Gaza ceasefire plan rejected by Israel. Kushner will meet with Israel's prime minister Monday.
17: President Trump claims the regime is near collapse, but Tehran's been able to skirt sanctions and sell millions of dollars of oil. Actress Hayden Panettiere has died at just 36 years old, best known for her roles in shows like Heroes and Nashville. 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
17: Search and rescue operations are underway in Hawaii after Hurricane Lala was downgraded to a tropical storm earlier today. Hawaii's Governor Josh Green says 226 members of the National Guard are helping in the recovery efforts.
33: Many thanks to General Logan and his whole team. We will send more. I've also been in touch with people that are at Pohakuloa. The feds, the military there are going to be more than willing to help us. We'll probably use their aid to get there. We've had a bunch of high water vehicles here.
17: At least one person is dead after a storm-related car crash. Governor Josh Green says at least 100 homes are damaged or lost and about 40,000 people still without power. Historic flooding in Indiana has left at least 7 people dead after days of severe storms. The White River reached record levels, forcing evacuations and hundreds of rescues. Officials warn residents to stay away from fast-moving floodwaters. Attorney General Todd Blanche says he's committed to delivering justice for those the government wronged.
34: Ahead of his nomination as Attorney General, Todd Blanche faced pressure to provide guarantees on a couple issues. One of them was the $1.8 billion anti-weaponization fund. Well, Blanche appeared on Fox News Sunday saying that both he and the president believe that the Justice Department was used against people and that Trump thinks those people should be compensated. That being said, Blanche says that individuals could sue. The fund will not be used.
35: The fund is dead, or whatever word you want to use. It never started, so it's not as if the fund is coming back.
34: Another concern, the Department of Justice's settlement that shields President Trump and family members from past IRS tax audits. Blanche clarified

0: 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What you might not know is our oil and gas industry also works to build roads, provide school funding, and even protect us from flooding by creating nearly 50,000 jobs statewide and generating billions of tax dollars annually to support our infrastructure, our great outdoors, and our schools. 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

0: 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Now, here's the man who's been recognized as radio's best. The recipient of not one, but two prestigious Marconi Awards for his broadcast excellence. The one and only, Bill Cunningham.
1: Of course, Lee Zeldin is the administrator of the EPA. He's the, I think, the 17th administrator. I think the agency was created in the 1970s, beginning with Richard Milhouse Nixon. And he's been at the forefront of reforming all the spending out of Washington with deregulations, things of that character. And Lee Zeldin, welcome, I think, for the second time to the Bill Cunningham Show. And first of all, we have wildfires in the West. We have flooding in the Midwest, including right here in Cincinnati. We have droughts all over the world. And every time I watch a newscast, it's all because of man-made global warming that we can stop. Of course, carbon is about 0.02% of the atmosphere, which means 99.98% is not carbon, but the liberals focus on carbon because they want control over the economy. So if you can tell the American people, what is the mission, you as the administrator of the EPA, to rein in some of the extremism on the left?
2: Bill, it's great to be back with you, and as a long-time, long-suffering Mets fan, I'm happy I'm not here talking about baseball. Although talking about a wildfire or a flood is not much better. Yeah, I mean, it's been a privilege and honor to serve as administrator of EPA. I mean, for us, it's about fulfilling core statutory obligations, and for a long time, you'd have an administrator of EPA who would get creative, give themselves powers that weren't given to them by Congress. And we saw that maybe one of the best examples is it started in the 2009 Obama EPA endangerment finding. All the mobile stationary source regulations that came, trillions of dollars of regulations that followed on greenhouse gas emissions. That's when you start getting into that carbon dioxide conversation when mixed with these other well-mixed gases. And when you look at at science, what too often is ignored is that it's actually a range of predictions. Yeah. When you want to predict, like, what's the temperature of the Earth going to be in 2100, or what's the level of the seas going to be in 2100, there's a optimistic and there's a pessimistic. And what often happens in politics is that people adopt the most pessimistic view that doesn't actually end up bearing out. Other people like AOC and John Kerry, Al Gore, will take positions that are more pessimistic than the most pessimistic. But then in the name of combating climate change, in the name of climate justice, in the name of environmental justice, they'll hoard power, they'll impose regulations that suffocate entire sectors of our economy out of existence. They will get tens of billions of dollars of taxpayer funds. They'll get passed, through grift to friends and allies.
1: Yes.
2: And that is what President Trump has been getting at when he says that we need to combat the climate change hoax is what you've seen in the name of these issues, what people have tried to do with the power that they've obtained with their rhetoric, with the way they've defined these terms and what they've been able to secure for themselves as a result.
1: And just one example, in March of 2025, there's something called the Climate United Fund, a nonprofit, of course, was given $9 billion by the Biden administration to finance energy and climate projects.

0: Sued by the EPA, you accusing of improperly freezing the grant. I'm not sure what the status of that is. But we're not talking about a little bit of money. Billions and billions of dollars are shoveled out to these made-up 501c3s in order to pay liberal extremist Marxist groups big money to fight something that cannot, in a sense, be fought. For example, I had on a guest a few weeks ago, in the year 900 to the year 1400, a long time ago, there was a 500-year drought in which temperatures rose to well over 95 to 100 degrees all over the world. And not much was thought about it at the time because that's Mother Nature. At one point, the North Pole was a jungle with crocodiles in it. At another point on the Earth's history, the equator was filled with ice and snow. And so we can regulate that, but we can't stop it. Is your main mission, Lee Zeldin, more about pollution, which everyone's in favor of getting rid of pollution, and also we need some regulatory process that takes into account the cost and the predictions? And from as an American living in Cincinnati, I want pollution handled, but I don't buy the idea of man-made climate change. Do you agree with the great American?
1: It's about the core mission of protecting human health and the environment. People want Americans of all stripes, parties, ideologies, they want cleaner, safer, healthier land, air, and water. They want an agency like EPA fulfilling our statutory obligations. They want us to apply common sense. So bringing regulations back under control and having a zero tolerance policy towards any waste and abuse is key. So you're bringing up a recipient of billions of dollars. This was part of a $20 billion fund that Congress passed in what they called the Inflation Reduction Act. They should have called it the Inflation Expansion Act. $20 billion to go to 8 pass-through entities. This is the one of them, for example, was the $2 billion Stacey Abrams-connected NGO that President Trump talks about all the time that received $100 in 2023, and then they got $2 billion in 2024. That's part of that $20 billion fund that you had cited. We canceled it. It's going through the court process. We continue to stand by our decision because of self-dealing and conflicts of interest, unqualified recipients, and reduced agency oversight. The key to, you know, to make our environment better and to have cleaner, safer, healthier land, air, and water. It's not about throwing a few billion dollars at more left-wing activist groups that are well-connected. That's not the answer. The dollar should go directly towards remediating an environmental issue. It shouldn't go to an activist group. And by the way, I've canceled grants. I'll give you two quick examples. I've canceled grants where the dollar would go through up to 4 pass-throughs, where each of the pass-through would be collecting at least 15% to administrate their piece of the pass-through. So I think of how diluted the dollar goes in that particular example. And there are so many different examples. There's one other, though, I'll give you, where there was money that went to a group to train activists to come advocate for money so that they could go out and be activists on the climate. And like, we don't say, hey, let's take money from a left-wing NGO and give it to a right-wing NGO. It's about giving the money back to the taxpayers. These basic principles, I believe, are what Americans voted for, and I believe it's what Americans demanded, and I believe that they're right for doing it.
0: The New York Post in late November of 2024 had emails from the EPA that you now headquartered, in which certain Stacey Abrams-type NGOs and 501c3s were told in emails, get in your request now. Make it as large as possible. We have $100 billion that got to go out the door before Trump takes over. And so Stacey Abrams in Georgia was just one of hundreds of NGOs that got these emails saying, create quickly a 501c3. And we will shovel the money into your account. Give us the routing numbers and your bank account number, and the money's going to go to Stacey Abrams, who went from $100 one year to $2 billion the next. And I pray to God you can correct that. Let the courts decide. Secondly, Lee Zeldin, in the Midwest, AI's a big deal, and the so-called energy centers are being built all over Hell's Half Acre. Right now, there's about 3,000 in the whole country. And that's going to fuel the AI revolution. Done properly, they're a great idea. Done poorly, they stink. I watched your friend and mine, Harry Enten, on CNN this morning, or maybe it was yesterday, talk about 60% of the American people do not like these power centers, the AI centers being erected all over the place. What are the rules and regulations for them?
1: Most Americans want the United States to win this AI race against China. They have real questions, real concerns, because they want to make sure that if a data center is built, that it's built properly. A data center does not have to increase energy bills for people who live in that area. These data centers can be built where it's a net provider to the grid, not a net taker, like the behind-the-meter energy production, the small modular reactors, and other ways to produce energy. So that's the second problem. The third piece on water is that you have technologies that have advanced so much where these data centers are able to operate 100% recyclable water. They could have closed loop data centers. Some of them are even better and more advanced than that. So what I've experienced is I've traveled the country and I've been to all 50 states as EPA administrator, and I've been to a lot of groundbreakings and I've seen a lot of data centers. There's a big range. And, you know, but what would be terrible policy for our country is for us to just say, hey, we don't want any data centers in the country. China, you win. I mean, good luck trying to catch up later. And another thing is that a lot of people don't realize, you know, as they go on their phone, on social media, and they post that we need to get rid of data centers, like, do you realize that it's the data center that powered that phone that you use, that powers that social media platform that you use? A lot of people don't realize how much data centers are in our lives, but asking the questions are good. And President Trump's been pushing the ratepayer protection pledge. He's gotten a lot of the hyperscalers and other builders signed up to ensure that people's bills, if they're moving at all, they're going down, not up. That's key. The ratepayer protection pledge, doing that second prong of a test of making sure that the project is a net provider on the grid, not a net taker, and also that they are a responsible user of water. These are all important questions that should be asked. And for those building the data center, they should heed it, and they should be expected to make sure that they're hitting this important standard that Americans are demanding.
0: I think in March, the president issued an EO kind of laying that out, saying that in the future, but there's 3,000 or so already built. There's another 3,000 in the works. I think even Texas, Governor Abbott has issued some sort of an order to delay them. In Ohio, it's the same thing. And I would anticipate in the future that these so-called data centers need small nukes. They got to reduce the amount of monies paid by those here in Cincinnati, Duke Energy. My bill's up to $700 a month. And, of course, it's not an issue with me, but many Americans say we can't afford those kinds of things. And so they got to be sold on the basis of it's going to reduce your energy costs, put them, shall we say, in commercial centers a mile or 2 or 3 miles away from where people live, make them self-sufficient, make them a power, make them a net positive when it comes to the grid, in which case I think that's going to be in great shape. Now, the concern I have, Lee Zeldin, can I give you the concern I have?
1: Please.
0: Politically, if in 28, Kamala Harris becomes the president who said repeatedly during her campaign in 2024, there's nothing I'd change about the Biden administration policies. If we flip policies in 28 and you have AOC in charge of the Senate, Hakeem Jeffries in charge of the House, you're gone. And all of a sudden we have a left-wing environmental wacko in charge and Kamala Harris is issuing these orders. Tell me the road that would be taken in 28 if the same philosophies in 23 and 24 dominate 28 going forward. That's how important politics can be. Explain that to the American people, Lee Zeldin.
1: Yeah, I mean, it's about targeting mobile sources, our vehicles, our trucks, our stationary sources. It's not building new pipelines. It's putting coal and other plants out of existence. It's about pushing jobs out of this country. It's going after consumer choice and putting electric vehicle mandates into place. It's going back to wasting taxpayer dollars on well-connected NGOs. I mean, all of the stuff that they have done in the recent past, there is no reason to believe, as you just pointed out, You know, Kamala Harris says that they would that she would change nothing. They have shown us what their leadership style is. We should take them at their word that they would want to pick up right where they left off. And I would say, as we have seen with some of these candidates winning primaries and the way the Democratic Party is evolving, is that things can very much get worse in that platform before it gets better.
0: Lastly, one idea I had, and right now the Colorado River is running dry. Kind of sounds like a country song. Lake Mead's in trouble. Is there any possibility, thinking outside the box, you could take a couple large pipelines from maybe the confluence of the Ohio and Mississippi River or downriver and take all that water that we dump in the Gulf of America every day? Every day in Cincinnati, billions of gallons of water flow past Cincinnati going nowhere but downriver. We have flooding here because we have an incompetent metropolitan sewer district. May talk to you about that. But nonetheless, can we build pipelines? We have 100,000 miles of pipelines all over the country. Why can't we take the extra water from the Mississippi River and put it in the Colorado River? Am I thinking outside the box?
1: Well, it's always good to be thinking outside the box. And you know, water is a very precious resource, and finding ways to be able to do better with it. I mean, I've seen this with the talk on desalinization plants that some of these border states are talking about. You're referencing an idea as well. It, you know, really all should be on the plate for discussion. But I'll tell you this, my belief in advancing cooperative federalism, I will not allow our agency to sit inside of a building in Washington, D.C. and act like we know the answer for your water better than you do. For us, our belief is that we should be working with the state, working with the local communities, and we should be a resource to help. So, you know, you're posing an important question. I would respond by wanting to work as closely as possible to state and local communities and say, how can we assist?
0: Yeah.
1: You know, the idea that we in Washington, D.C. are going to make all these decisions for us, you want to talk about shoe on the other foot, what ifs in future elections and pendulum swinging. You know, the heavy hand of government can work really well when, you know, it's people who believe in cooperative federalism, but it can work in a very bad direction if you get the wrong people in charge making the decisions for you out of Washington, D.C. So I do believe that my role here is one to be working with the state and local communities rather than dictating what the right answer is. But I mean, we have a lot of, I'll say the same thing by the way, about our team. We have a lot of very talented people. I'm very impressed with a lot of the folks inside of our Office of Water. I spent a bunch of time with them just yesterday. So, you know, we certainly are offering ourselves up as a resource.
0: Yeah. I say let's get the water from the Mississippi River dumping into the Gulf of America and send it to the Colorado River. And lastly, Stacey Abrams has indicated in a posting she wants to be the next director of the EPA. Can you imagine Stacey Abrams being the director of the EPA under Kamala Harris?
1: Well, you know, one of the things that I do every day is I limit my power. I limit my power to the single best reading of the law, and I limit my power in a way that limits the power of whoever follows me afterwards. And my decisions are getting litigated. I understand whether I say yes or no, I'm going to get sued.
0: Yeah.
1: But whoever's going to follow me in this position, it's important in a post-low, in a Loper-Bright world, the Chevron deference doctrine is gone. That no longer can an administrator sit there, look at federal law and say, well, this law doesn't say I can't, so I guess therefore it must mean that I can. The power is going to continue to get limited every day, but again, it's getting limited to the single best reading of the law. And my message to Congress and others is if you want me to be doing something different, then just change the law. Whatever the law says will follow. We have to make sure whoever follows me as an EPA administrator, whatever the administration is, it's the same exact practice. They are limited to whatever the single best reading of the law is. They have no powers beyond that.
0: What a novel concept. Lee Zeldin, I wish you were elected governor of New York. Hochul's terrible. Maybe she might lose. I doubt it. Democrats won't let that happen. But once again, Lee Zeldin, administrator of the EPA, thanks for coming on the Bill Cunningham Show. And Lee, you're a great American. Thank you very much.
1: Thanks, Bill.
0: And God bless him. God bless America. Let's continue with more. My comments about the murder of a 7-year-old boy are coming up, and more. I have a person coming up later that was a personal friend of Charlie Kirk, who was murdered almost a year ago. We're going to talk a little bit about Charlie Kirk and more at Trump of the Reds, News Radio 7. Bill Cunningham, The Grand American, live with you every Sunday night.
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11: Scott Hannon here, hoping you have a fantastic weekend and get set to join us on the next What's On Your Mind. 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Look out 5-10 years. Do you think socialism in America will be victorious? We're going to tackle that debate. Massachusetts thinks it's okay to kill a baby up till the moment of birth. That's not the North Dakota way. We'll talk to Dakota Hope Clinic about that. Our Salute to Service segment, we'll get to it Monday at 11 right here on the flag for What's On Your Mind.
12: Community focused, conservative minded. This is
0: Billy
12: the
0: Cunningham.
12: Flag.
0: Good to have on Lee Zeldin. Of course, he runs the EPA. If you restrict the supply of gasoline, the price will go up. The Democratic policy is no drilling, no pipelines, EPA rules, prices are going up. Let's continue with more. Bill Cunningham with you every Sunday night.

0: pulling back military exercises. I'm Deborah Valentine, Fox News. President Trump ordering the Pentagon to scale back the joint exercises of the U.S. and South Korea have conducted for decades. Fox's Jill Nato reports.
1: The president posted on Truth Social that he's instructed the Secretary of War to substantially reduce U.S. joint military exercises with South Korea. That comes just days after North Korea resumed ballistic missile testing activities that are banned by the UN. But the president said he has a good relationship with North Korea's Kim Jong-un, and since he's been leader of the U.S., the North Koreans have been unthreatening. The president also made it clear he's not happy that the South Koreans didn't assist the U.S. in military action against Iran. Jill Nato, Fox News.
0: The memorandum of understanding between the U.S. and Iran is set to expire Monday with no extension in sight. Fox's Marianne Rafferty has the story.
2: The 60-day agreement ran into trouble early on with both sides trading multiple waves of strikes. The deadline comes as Iran continues to attack ships in the Strait of Hormuz. Tehran is also working on a separate deal with Oman on managing the key waterway. The U.S., meantime, is ramping up economic pressure on Iran rather than launching a new military offensive. And elsewhere in the Middle East, a new round of diplomacy is playing out in Gaza. President Trump's son-in-law, Jared Kushner, holding rare talks with Hamas's leader in Egypt. He's trying to advance a Gaza ceasefire plan rejected by Israel. Kushner will meet with Israel's prime minister Monday.
0: President Trump claims the regime is near collapse, but Tehran's been able to skirt sanctions and sell millions of dollars of oil. Actress Hayden Panettiere has died at just 36 years old, best known for her roles in shows like Heroes and Nashville. 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
1: Hi, Billy Cunningham, the Great American. Of course, schools starting all over America right now. And some of the worst places to be is in an urban district with a public education system in which the teachers really are Marxist indoctrinators and not exactly teachers. Not about reading, writing, and arithmetic. It's about protest power and about maybe Iran or Hamas or maybe some other left-wing cause, and the children are being told and taught to become activists and not to educated students. And it's sad, but right now also in America, there's teaching manuals out there, training labels, that call parental authority as oppressive and fascist. And the comments of USPIE, which is the United States Parents Involved in Education, for years, leftists in government schools have been undermining parent-child relationships. Teaching kids to disrespect their parents is the key method of doing that. And one of their great representatives is Melanie Curtis. And she is with, of course, USPI. She has a lot of education herself, but also she's been empowered in the real world doing all kinds of things for American businesses. And I said to Melanie off the air, I said, look, I'm glad there's groups and individuals like you fighting this fight, because often I feel saddened and demoralized what kids have to go through. And Melanie Curtis, welcome again to the Bill Cunningham Show. And first of all, lay out the difficulties as school is starting, public schools all over America, that parents have finding out what's really happening in their own schools.
2: Well, that's a really good point, Bill. Thank you very much for having me on. Schools have really pushed parents out. They've restricted your involvement. You need to have permission, if you can get it, to enter into the school. When you have your children, you ask your children to bring home textbooks these days, they can't. A lot of their material is on their iPads. And, you know, I found out, I was talking to one of my my nieces who's in school, and I asked her, I said, can you study ahead so that you're prepared? And she said, oh, no, the current chapter of what we're working on is available. So if parents even wanted to sit down and look at a scroll through a textbook that a student is working on, even though it's on the internet, they can't. It's very restricted access. And so it's very hard for parents to find out what's actually going on in the schools. You know, there's a big move around the country to restrict student use of cell phones during class. Of course, our position is that if teachers want to have those rules, that they should implement them, that it shouldn't be a state law. Right. But one of the things we're worried about is that under protection of state law, teachers could restrict kids. And a lot of what we find out is happening in the schools is because kids take pictures, kids take videos. Can you believe my teacher is saying this right now? And so it's getting harder and harder for parents to actually find out what's going on in the classrooms.
1: Melanie, one of the aspects is ethnic studies. It's a curricula being implemented in 22 states across the country. They use language such as adultism, which says and depicts standard parental set boundaries as a form of oppression and racism. Somehow, having standards and getting grades is racism, and racist is called acting white. So explain to the American people, what is adultism?
2: Well, this is a really interesting twist on things. Adultism is defined as a bias or prejudice against children based on the belief that adults are superior and entitled to act upon young people without their agreement. And this is creeping into the perception of the relationship between a parent and a child. And clearly, this is overstepping anybody's authority. In the United States, forever, the relationship between parents and children is sacrosanct. The Supreme Court has upheld that relationship forever. But if you go way back, in the United Nations 1989 Convention on the Rights of the Child, they start the conversation of that the family unit is important. So a lot of people bought into that, but they also talk about oppressors inappropriately putting pressure on children. And now what they're doing is they're putting parents into the category of oppressors. And they're teaching children out of the worldview of critical race theory, which is exactly in the whole world, every single relationship can be brought down to an oppressor and the oppressed. And that it is the right of the oppressed to push back and to revolt. And when you don't teach children how to read, you don't teach children how to think, and you do teach children these things, you are clearly undermining the relationship between the parent and the child.
1: In fact, one study indicates that children are being taught to disrespect their parents as a key method of having lack of parental control. And also the idea of transgenderism, that is, I saw this morning, over the last few years in children's hospitals, there's been 4,000 surgeries conducted on children changing their gender, cutting off penises and cutting off breasts, and 4,000 in children's hospitals. And part of that is to convince children through the schools that they were born in the wrong body and they should hide from their own parents. And this leads to depression, harmful outcomes, et cetera. We have a terrible case in Cincinnati, which I've touched on, about this little 7-year-old boy who was in a situation where he was required by his mother and two men posing as women to become a girl. And he fought against that, did not want to become a girl, did not want to be identified as a girl. He was eventually murdered as part of this threesome, a one woman and two men, because it appears that he fought the idea that I'm not a girl, I'm a boy, and one of the violent, and I mean extremely violent transgender men beat him to death and put him naked in a closet and tied him and put tape over his body. And that's proliferating throughout the nation, that these schools are teaching children, you might be a furry, you might identify, you're really a cat in a human body, and you have to identify as a cat. Or you're a boy that you're really a girl, but you have boy body parts, in which case you have to cut off your penis. And if you don't go along with it, my God, in this case, it resulted in the murder of a child. So can you address yourself to the issue, what big city schools are doing about transgender rights of children who cannot get a tattoo or drink a beer, but they can have their bodily organs cut off? What are the public schools doing?
2: Well, you're absolutely right. This is a horrific example, and it starts they're starting as young as preschool, introducing the concept that it is possible for a boy to become a girl, a girl to become a boy, and that, you know, you could be born in the wrong body. They introduce these ideas to young children, and then worse, they don't tell the parents. They don't get the parents involved. So if a child at school decides they are, you know, leaning that way, which you think about peer pressure or, you know, wanting to be special, kids might do this just out of that relationship with their peers. And the parents aren't notified. They're not able to deal with the child. I think the example you give is a horrific one where the mother was involved, because there are cases where parents mistreat their children, but a far majority of parents are the ones who will protect their children from these things, and the schools know it, and that's why they hide this information. And I live in Michigan. We actually had a training video on the internet on our Michigan Department of Education website showing teachers how to enter the fact that a child wants to identify as trans in the student portal information, but to be able to hide it from the parents, but make it visible to substitute teachers so that the teachers would encourage this and use the correct pronouns and name. So the example you gave is horrific, and I really worry what our society is coming to when parents don't protect their own children. But the far, far majority of circumstances are where schools are putting these ideas into children's heads, hiding it from parents, and preventing parents from being able to protect them.
1: In fact, I read cases out of California. It begins as a 4-year-old in which there's video shown to children in preschool in the first and second grade. How do you want to be identified? by what pronoun should you be addressed? And the indication is, in order to be someone to get some attention, simply announce that you want to be a cat, or you want to be a different gender, one of the 92 different genders. And then instead of reading, writing, and arithmetic, which is terribly important in education, I think we can all agree. What it is an indoctrination center for leftist activists, such as the Hamas war, when public schools are told you can leave at 1 o'clock in the afternoon to march against Israel, or march in favor of killing babies up through the date of birth called abortion, or you can become a furry. You identify as a cat. Therefore, schools will have kitty litter available if you identify as a cat. These are forms of mental illness. It's paranoid schizophrenia with delusional components. And having worked in mental health for a long time, I did commitment hearings for the Attorney General's office and civil commitment hearings. We would never tell someone who's delusional, guess what? You're right. You are Julius Caesar. You know, you're right. You are Napoleon. You're right. You are Jesus Christ. I'm going to worship you. Nobody in the real world would say to someone who's delusional, your delusion is correct. No one would say, well, I identify as a blind person, so please take out my eyeballs. The medical system would not do that, but they will butcher children children, I'm talking about 14, 13-year-old boys and girls, and take off certain body parts, and you can't buy a beer or get a tattoo without your parents' permission. And if you don't agree in some states, like California or Massachusetts, what happens if the parents find out about this through the schools and they object? They're saying, wait a minute, I don't want that. Is it true that sometimes in California, the state will take in and take your kids away?
2: Oh, absolutely. There are multiple cases of that. Worse yet, they have a policy that if a child wants to go to California from another state, that the Child Protective Services will bring them in and protect them and provide them housing and food and so forth, and then support them in with government money to have these transgender surgeries. States like California are a threat to parents across the country. You know, one of the very important things we believe is you cannot protect your children in the public schools. We just do not believe there's any mechanism parents have in their arsenal to protect their children. For example, I was talking to a friend and I said, what if your son comes home and says, my teacher says I could be a girl? How do you respond to that? So he's honest with you, which is a good. How do you respond to that child? Well, your teacher's mistaken. And the child says, well, if my teacher's mistaken about that, why should I listen to him about anything? Or worse, your teacher's a liar. Oh, well, if my teacher's a liar, you know, what else are they lying about? So why would you send your children to school who have adults in the school who tell them things that aren't true? So our argument is you must not send your children to the government schools. That homeschooling or private schooling are the only answer. And we're really worried that some of these issues, like the court case you were talking about in Ohio with that mother and those two deranged men, are being used to undermine homeschooling, to say that that's right. An example of a case where we can't let parents take care of their own children. But by far and away, parents are the true protectors of children.
1: Melanie Curtis of the U.S. Parent Involved in Education Group. Lastly, I'll ask you this. Where did this come from? Because most of the testing indicates that public school kids in urban areas do extremely poorly on standardized tests. Graduate, there's no such a thing as failing a grade. There's no such a thing like being required to take a test. There's no such a thing as being required to come to school. Truancy laws don't apply anymore. So you don't have to come to school, don't have to take a test. And it indicates that in a good urban district, one-third of the kids can read and write, two-thirds cannot. And some of the bad ones, it's 90% cannot read and write. So where did this come from about activism, about protesting Israel, about support for Hamas, support for abortion, support for transgender rights? Where did all this originate? Where did it come from?
2: It's a long story, but in American education, many years ago, we converted to a German model of education, and that is where you send your kids to school is required. They're in a classroom with children of the same age, and that teachers, government teachers, are trained to educate children. And this is a model of conformity. It's a model not of true education, but of conformity. It teaches children to follow rules, to follow authority, to behave, at, to not step out of the bounds, to only learn what you're taught, to not try to learn more. Right. And over the years, the leftists, and now we can see it in our political arena, truly Marxist, have taken over, and they're in charge of teacher training. They're in charge of the schools of education. They started by just not teaching teachers how to teach kids to read, for example. I mean, that most government school teachers do not know how to teach children to read. And it's a travesty. That's why homeschooling is so successful. It's easy to teach kids to read. All you need to do is really focus on phonics. But they did away with phonics. If you remember that those reading wars came in and out since like the 40s. And so you can see over time when you look at the education system, this was where it was headed. And it's just getting worse. And again, we strongly recommend, and the other issue is, don't take government money to homeschool or for your private school. Because as soon as you take government money, they will start telling you what to do. If it's just as simple as telling you you have to use state certified teachers. Right there, I said the state certification process right. teaches teachers to be Marxist. So you cannot take government money for your private school, for your home school. You must do it on your own dime. And then we have to press our legislators to reduce funding to government schools commensurate with enrollment. I mean, enrollment is declining across right. the country, but yeah, but they still get more money.
1: And it's more expensive. Cincinnati, we have a levy up, and they do a lousy job in education. I don't blame the teachers so much as the parents. The parents and the teachers in many urban areas are just completely overwhelmed, underwhelmed, and they're completely. We have the worst generation of parents right now in American history, and it's getting worse, not better. But once again, Melanie Curtis, USPIE.org, all the information is there, and we're warning the American people what's happening to the next generation that gives birth to people like Mom Donnie and Dr. Abdul, and those are the people, and also Brandon Johnson, the mayor of Chicago. They're all products of this, and this is what we get. But once again, Melanie, you're a great American, and thanks for coming on the Bill Cunningham Show. Thank you, Melanie.
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1: And God bless you. 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

0: Barbecue's Big Three season has come down to this. The Big Three Championship is coming to Charlotte. Who will be crowned the Big Three Season 9 champion? 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
6: Scott Hannon here, hoping you have a fantastic weekend and get set to join us on the next What's On Your Mind. 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Look out 5-10 years. Do you think socialism in America will be victorious? We're going to tackle that debate. Massachusetts thinks it's okay to kill a baby up till the moment of birth. That's not the North Dakota way. We'll talk to Dakota Hope Clinic about that. Our Salute to Service segment, we'll get to it Monday at 11 right here on The Flag for What's On Your Mind.
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14: Hi, Billy Cunningham, the Great American. Thanks to Melanie Curtis for coming on. USPIE, United States Parents Involved in Education. And they're a conservative group that's encouraging you to be involved in your children's education by running for the Board of Election, the Board of Education. Go to meetings, express your displeasure with what is not being taught. They should not be indoctrination schools, but educational institutions. And how anyone in California can justify a 4 or 5 year old having to choose a gender and being prepared later, shall we say, for the transition into a different gender is thoroughly despicable. Let's continue with more. Joshua Phillips coming up next from Epoch Times to talk about what's happening as we speak in Japan with the bond market. Bill Cunningham with you and all great Americans every Sunday night.

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6: Sad news from Hollywood. I'm Ted Lindner, Fox News. Word tonight that actress Hayden Panettiere has died, just 36 years old. The actress, known for her roles in shows like Heroes and Nashville, details of her death are unknown tonight. Panettiere's representative, though, telling ABC, "It is with profound sadness that we share the tragic passing of our beloved Hayden. She was an incredible light and a force of nature who brought immeasurable love and joy to all who knew her and to the millions who watched her on screen." Panettiere, dead at 36. President Trump ordering the Pentagon to scale back the joint exercises the U.S. and South Korea have conducted for decades. Fox's Jill Nato.
7: The president posted on Truth Social that he's instructed the Secretary of War to substantially reduce U.S. joint military exercises with South Korea. That comes just days after North Korea resumed ballistic missile testing activities that are banned by the U.N. But the president said he has a good relationship with North Korea's Kim Jong-un, and since he's been leader of the U.S., the North Koreans have been unthreatening. The president also made it clear he's not happy that the South Koreans didn't assist the U.S. in military action against Iran. Jill Nato, Fox News.
6: And the memorandum of understanding between the U.S. and Iran set to expire today, Monday, with no extension in sight.
8: The 60-day agreement ran into trouble early on, with both sides trading multiple waves of strikes. The deadline comes as Iran continues to attack ships in the Strait of Hormuz. Tehran is also working on a separate deal with Oman on managing the key waterway. The U.S., meantime, is ramping up economic pressure on Iran rather than launching a new military offensive. And elsewhere in the Middle East, a new round of diplomacy is playing out in Gaza. President Trump's son-in-law, Jared Kushner, holding rare talks with Hamas's leader in Egypt.
6: That's Fox's Marion Rafferty. 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
6: Search and rescue operations underway in Hawaii after Hurricane Lala was downgraded to a tropical storm Sunday morning. Hawaii Governor Josh Green says 226 members of the National Guard are on hand to help in the recovery efforts.
14: Many thanks to General Logan and his whole team. We will send more. I've also been in touch with people that are at Pohakuloa. The feds, the military there are going to be more than willing to help us. We'll probably use their aid to get there. We've had a bunch of high water vehicles here.
6: At least one person is dead after a storm-related car crash. Governor Josh Green says at least 100 houses are damaged or lost, about 40,000 people without power. Historic flooding in Indiana has left at least 7 people dead after days of severe storms. The White River reaching record levels, forcing evacuations and hundreds of rescues. Officials warn residents to stay away from fast-moving floodwaters. The Trump administration's approved an emergency declaration to provide federal disaster assistance. And Attorney General Todd Blanche says he's committed to delivering justice for those the government wronged.
15: Ahead of his nomination as Attorney General, Todd Blanche faced pressure to provide guarantees on a couple issues. One of them was the $1.8 billion anti-weaponization fund. Well, Blanche appeared on Fox News Sunday saying that both he and the president believe that the Justice Department was used against people and that Trump thinks those people should be compensated. That being said, Blanche says that individuals could sue. The fund will not be used.
16: The fund is dead, or whatever word you want to use. It never started, so it's not as if the fund is coming back.
15: Another concern, the Department of Justice's settlement that shields President Trump and family members from past IRS tax audits. Blanche clarified the audit immunity does not cover future tax returns.
6: Fox's Alex Hogan. In sad news in baseball, Tommy John, better known for the elbow surgery that was named after him, died on Saturday. The four-time All-Star pitcher was 83 years old. I'm Ted Lindner. This is Fox News.

0: You'd expect to see the North Dakota oil and natural gas industry working at wells and processing facilities. What you might not know is our oil and gas industry also works to build roads, provide school funding, and even protect us from flooding by creating nearly 50,000 jobs statewide and generating billions of tax dollars annually to support our infrastructure, our great outdoors, and our schools. North Dakota Petroleum Foundation, advancing the possibilities.
1: Now, here's the man who's been recognized as radio's best, the recipient of not one, but two prestigious Marconi Awards for his broadcast excellence, the one and only Bill Cunningham.
2: Billy Cunningham, the great American, and many issues are happening as other things are occurring. I think right now, Jared Kushner and maybe Witkoff are all in Cairo, Egypt, trying to strike a deal somehow using the Egyptians to deal with Hamas and with Iran. Good luck with that. And until the Iranian regime quits having at their central core, killing the Jews, killing Americans, death to America, death to Israel, until that crew is gone completely and nothing's going to change. But more importantly, there's some distant thunder over the horizon about Japan bonds and about liquidity in the American markets, and concerned about that. Plus, of course, China continues to turn off some of our water systems, etc., along with Iran, and also looting our treasury because of massive operations, student loans, etc., which are all fictitious. These are not our friends. Epoch Times senior investigative journalist is Joshua Phillip. And Joshua, welcome again to the Bill Cunningham Show. And first of all, before we talk about all that other stuff, talk to me about Japan. About 2 weeks ago, the Trump administration bailed out the yen, Japanese, so to speak, currency. And people said, why are you doing that? So can you explain to the American people how much risk we're at right now?
3: Well, the Japanese economy was about to implode, and they're going to take us down with it. You know, remember, Japan is the largest holder of American debt. You know, a lot of people think, well, China, you know, they control American debt. They could sell it all off and bankrupt us. Not as much as Japan. And they were just about to. What Trump did was basically prevent the global financial crisis by buying that. So maybe not the best thing, but he avoided the worst thing.
2: They hold well over $1 trillion in our debt. And if they start selling $1 trillion worth of our bonds, it would have had a run on the market. I think most average Americans concerned about the price of a gallon of gasoline have no idea what we're talking about. But am I right about that?
3: Yeah, you're right. You'd be paying a lot more than $4 in gas if that happened. You know, because what it would cause the value of the dollar to go down. You'd be dealing with mass inflation.
2: Wow. And we're still at risk, correct? Because, you know, I've said before, Joshua, I'm not optimistic for the future because of our debt, which is just past $40 trillion. It'll be $50 trillion within the next 4 to 5 years. And we can pay interest on the national debt at the rate of about $3 billion every day, just in interest to pay off the national debt. And if those rates double or go up 30 to 40%, we're going to have to print more and more dollars to pay off the debt caused by Democrats and Republicans. I mean, Trump's a $2 trillion a year deficit kind of a guy, and Biden was $2 trillion a year deficit guy, and Obama doubled the national debt, so it's a pox in both houses. And I would ask, before we talk about what China's doing to our currency and what China's doing and their looting of our treasury, how much risk are we, here we are in the middle of August, how much risk are we at in the next 2 years of massive inflation and a dislocated financial system, and now we're in real trouble?
3: Oh, man. Well, in my opinion, the national debt's a ticking time bomb. As we speak right now, we're spending the equivalent, more than, our entire defense budget just on interest every single year. That means that the equivalent of our entire military budget is not going to anything other than people who hold our debt. It's insane that we're allowing this to happen. And also, as you mentioned, you know, it's not just a Democrat thing. It's Republicans and Democrats. No. A lot of it was post-COVID spending, so that they kept the COVID-level budget even after COVID came to an end.
2: Well, 2019, the federal budget was about $4.5 trillion. After 2 years of COVID, it was $7 trillion, went from $4.5 to $7 trillion. And we were borrowing about $1 trillion on the 4.5. Now we've got to borrow another trillion, along with economic activity increasing.

0: receipts to the federal government, and it's unfathomable that we're put ourselves in this position that we have to bail out countries that hold our debt, fearing that there will be a run on our banks, and that's what's isn't that going to happen?
1: Well, let's put it this way: if you had a good friend who was spending, you know, I don't know, maybe a quarter of their, you know, of their disposable income every month just paying interest on debt, and they get a new credit card and they pay off their credit card debt with their existing, you know, money. They're buying credit card debt with a new credit card. That's kind of what we do with Japan. We're basically paying credit card debt with a different credit card. You know, we're spending money we don't have to bail out a problem that would have been because we're spending money we don't have, effectively.
0: And there's no stopping it, because if in 28 or 32 a Democrat takes over, AOC or Kamala Harris, first thing they're going to do is bail out cities and states and counties that are blue and red. They're going to issue a lot more debt. They don't have a policy. The Democratic Party doesn't have a policy of reining in spending anywhere. In fact, they want to double down on stupid. And Donald Trump's doing exactly the same thing.
1: Well, so my take is this. The Democratic Socialists, they're working on an entire different idea of what money is. They think they can just tax everybody and take 50%, and it's the billionaires and so on. If you were to tax if you were to seize the money of every billionaire in America, it wouldn't solve your problems. You know, maybe you'd solve it for maybe a month, but really not that long. It's a lot bigger than just who you tax and how much you tax. It's a lot bigger than that. My take on Trump's model, though, I think what Trump wants to do is bring back American manufacturing. And so he says he's spending money with the purpose of rebuilding the factories. Can he do it in time? I don't know.
0: It's a rush, because if we double the American economy, which, you know, if the economy goes up at 2-5% a year, that's pretty good. We'd have to double the American economy, 100% increase, not even close to doing that. And that's one of three reasons why I'm not optimistic. Before we talk about China, number one, the debt. We can't keep spending money like we are. And none of the politicians are talking about reining in federal spending or the penny plan. It doesn't happen. Number two, our major cities are in collapse, whether it's New York, Los Angeles, Cincinnati, the Chicago's of the world, Atlanta, total collapse. By that, I mean, there's little economic activity, that growth. The spending in the cities are ridiculous. Spending dollars are ridiculous. That the public school system is you can't attend it. They're so bad. Law enforcement is non-existent. There's about 6,000 cops needed in New York City. So the cities are a complete disaster. No great civilization or culture can survive when their 30 or 40 biggest cities are in financial collapse. And thirdly, a moral failure that we have today. You put the deficit along with the city, the structure of the cities, and the lack of ethics, morals, and values, number three. I'm not optimistic. Are you, for the future?
1: Yes and no. I'm optimistic because in my eyes, and you know, you mentioned this briefly. In my eyes, the things that's kind of draining the real coffers of the United States is fraud, getting ripped off by other countries, subsidizing cheap prices of cars in Japan and subsidizing cheap prices, for example, of medications for all of Europe, most of the developing world, Canada, bad trade deals with almost every country on earth. We're trading at a deficit with almost every single country. The offshoring of American factories, just about every country, you know, keeping very little for ourselves, the handing out of H-1Bs, the fact that, you know, you have entire countries in Latin America and a third, like Ecuador, they're a third of their economy is just from American remittances. People coming here, working, sending in homes, spending our economy. We're letting ourselves get drained. We're letting ourselves get ripped off. They say that the amount of money stolen only through fraud, not even including Social Security fraud, is over $500 billion a year just from the United States.
0: Well, you have a column about what China's doing. Describe what the Chinese plan is to loot the American treasury, and they're very successful at it. This doesn't count the malware inside of our electrical grid or water systems, turning off water systems or turning off the electrical grid. That's still malware, still available. But what are the Chinese doing to loot the treasury on an industrial level?
1: Well, the Chinese Communist Party is running most of these scams. I shouldn't say most of them. They're running some of the largest scams. The CCP is a kleptocracy. Which is basically a mafia government. It's government whose main line of operations is criminality. And what they've done is they've created an alternate global economy based also around criminality, a kleptocracy. So for example, you can't get into power unless you're corrupt. You can't get into power unless you kind of get your hands dirty. If they go and do business deals, for example, they go to Africa to make business deals, they do what they call castle diplomacy. They build these corrupt officials, literal like castles, is a form of bribery. If they go and make deals in Latin America, 10% of the budget goes to bribery. If America sanctions a country, if we sanction a country, you know, selling arms or getting involved in the drug trade or running a cartel, the CCP is there with welcoming arms, telling them, you know, join our alternate financial system. America can't touch you here. And they protect these criminal regimes. In terms of the scam centers, so the CCP is running scam centers, or the Chinese mafia organizations, they're running scam centers all around the East Asian, Southeast Asian region. So Laos, Cambodia, you know, all those countries, effectively, and China, of course, too. And these are people doing the spam calls to your grandma, calling her up saying, you know, your son has been kidnapped, people calling up, you know, people on, for example, or emailing people, for example, sending a thing saying, you know, click this link, or, you know, you've been billed $500. If you want to contest this payment, click this button or call this number. And people are getting scammed for billions and billions and billions of dollars every single year. What is interesting, though, is Trump's actually going after some of this. This and not only that, they've gone after several centers tied to the Chinese. But across the board, they've now actually discovered, I believe, over $220 billion in fraud, which is still shy of the $500 billion they believe is being stolen from the United States, but still a pretty good chunk.
0: Now, the Social Security Administrator testified that Social Security, fictitious claims, dead people, is well over $100 billion. The Medicare Director said well over $200 billion. The Medicaid Director said it's probably 30% of the whole budget. Like daycare for old folks is a fraud, which is another $200 billion. Throw in 10% fraud in the defense industry. I think the $500 billion a year, Joshua Phillip of Epic TV, is small. I think it's closer to $1 trillion that we're bleeding. And at least J.D. Vance and the Trumpsters trying to do something about it. It is difficult. It is hard. But I know that in the blue cities and blue states, you can't get information from them. They're being sued in federal court now to get the voter rolls to determine whether or not there's actually live or dead people that are voting. And also those getting SNAP benefits. There's massive fraud in SNAP benefits, massive. And the blue states won't give information. You know, it's paid for by the feds, but it's administered by the states. So California and the other 18 blue states will not share with Washington the SNAP beneficiaries, which means they know the fraud's going on, and there's no effort by the Democrats because it's a form, in a sense, of reparations. So many are, shall we say, are persons of color. 13% of Americans are African-American, pay 6% of the taxes, and get 32% of the benefits. And so it is viewed more or less as justified. Let the fraud continue, but it's a fraud. And they sell SNAP benefits, EBD cards, maybe at 40 or 50 cents on the dollar and get cash. It's a massive fraud. The major problem with poor folks is not malnutrition, it's obesity. We're the only country in the world where the poor people are obese because of the systems that we feed them. And what's the motivation for blue state governors like in California or Oregon or Healy, Massachusetts, who signed that bill to allow babies to be killed in utero up to 9 months? There's no motivation by these blue state governors in order to correct anything, is there? What's the motivation?
1: If you were to ask me what the motivation is, I'd say it's the Cloward Piven strategy. I think the motivation is to basically draw America into a big enough financial crisis where so many people are dependent on the government that they have to establish a type of universal basic income, which, you know, has been talked about since the 70s. And I think a lot of it also ties into foreign interests. They want to weaken the United States. They want to have a type of global equity where, you know, basically America is being drained and, you know, third world countries are being propped up using our money. It's kind of basically a global wealth distribution program from the United States, from the Western world to the entire third world. And we see it, frankly. You know, even if people are on welfare, they're legally in America allowed to send some of that money home. So it's not even like we're just paying welfare to people here. We're paying welfare to their families in the third world, which is utterly insane.
0: And you said Ecuador's one third. Mexico gets about, Mexicans get about $50 billion a year from the American taxpayer, many remittances, et cetera. And Donald Trump and J.D. Vance trying to ferret it out is impossible. Before I let you go, talk about what happened now. Headline about America scaling back its military reduce joint exercises with South Korea. Why is that?
1: So my take is probably a bit different than what most people will say. I think Trump just pulled a quick one on South Korea. So basically, South Korea, Trump says we're not going to do military exercises with them going forward. We have one scheduled. He's going to do minimum effort with it because he can't get out of it. But he's basically saying, South Korea, how dare you? You know, basically keep this going on, saying North Korea is a threat. Trump says he's got no problem with Kim Jong-un in North Korea. I think the deeper context is this. South Korea right now has been saying they're going to kind of try to normalize relations with North Korea, so they're already doing that. My take is, as Trump mentions at the bottom of his post on Truth Social where he lays this whole thing out, is this is really because Trump's saying, look, we're tired of propping up your military and you give nothing in return. Because Trump asked them to assist in the, you know, whole issue with the Middle East right now with Iran, and South Korea said no. So I think Trump's saying, look, why are we helping prop up your military if you don't do anything for us? And I think it's really about that.
0: Whatever it is, we live in treacherous times, Joshua Phillip. I look at the world today and I'm thinking, how would we be if Kamala Harris and Tim Walz were in charge of American foreign policy? Imagine the road not taken. And obviously the next nominee is probably going to be either AOC or Kamala Harris. And so, Kamala Harris only lost by 1.5 percentage points, 1.5 to Donald Trump. And now she's going to pull an Adlai Stevenson and come back again. No one else is even close. They're not going to go to a clown like Pete Buttigieg or the governor of California or the governor of Illinois. That's Pritzker. That's not going to happen. And so likely it's going to be Kamala Harris again. And I can only imagine her foreign policy and the depth of her understanding. And now you talk about what's going to happen to our budget, to our economy under someone like that. And it's beyond frightening because I think then we're done. We're absolutely done.
1: Yeah, well, people think it's bad right now. Trump's the one trying to fix it, in my opinion. So if you get someone who's not trying to fix it, it's going to get a whole lot worse.
0: At least he's trying. He's doing his damnedest. No tax on tips, no tax on Social Security, no tax on overtime, the southern border, building back up the military. I look around, I see all these positive things happening, none of which would be happening under the Democrats. At least he's trying, but the poor guy's 80 years old, has too many Big Macs and Diet Cokes, and I just hope he completes his term. Well, we got to run, Joshua Phillip, Epic Times. It's all right there. Once again, thanks for coming on the Bill Cunningham Show. And Joshua, you're a great American. Thank you very much.
1: My pleasure. Thank you.
0: Well, let's continue with more. We'll continue to follow what's happening in the markets. And the reason we, quote, bailed out Japan, they were about to dump our debt. And that would have caused interest rates to skyrocket. And so understanding what's happening is important to know the results of our foreign policy. Let's continue with more. Bill Cunningham, The Great American, with you every Sunday night.

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8: 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Main man Jay Thomas filling in for me. I'm on a little vacay.
9: Yeah, Uncle Kev, we're going to miss you, but we still got the daily qualifiers for the Ultimate Vegas Gridiron Giveaway. My TiVo's rolling on all the crazy that you can handle. The gang is still here. Jim Miller with the news. James has the scores. And Dean, of course, has the latest forecast.
8: Alex and Jay Thomas, 6 a.m. right here on the flag.
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11: Hi, Billy Cunningham, The Great American. Good to hear from Joshua Phillip. And one of my great websites I look at almost daily is Epoch Times, E-P-O-C-H. They're wonderful. And he pointed out that the difficulties in Japan could sweep across the world because they hold over $1 trillion of our debt. And if they sell our bonds, it's going to cause a bank run, which is not good for the economy. Continue to monitor that. Right now, things are not looking that bad as I speak tonight. Let's continue with more. Bill Cunningham with you every Sunday.

0: sad news from Hollywood. I'm Ted Lindner, Fox News. Word tonight that actress Hayden Panettiere has died, just 36 years old. The actress, known for her roles in shows like Heroes and Nashville, details of her death are unknown tonight. Panettiere's representative, though, telling ABC, "It is with profound sadness that we share the tragic passing of our beloved Hayden. She was an incredible light and a force of nature who brought immeasurable love and joy to all who knew her and to the millions who watched her on screen." Panettiere, dead at 36. President Trump ordering the Pentagon to scale back the joint exercises the U.S. and South Korea have conducted for decades. Fox's Jill Nato.
1: The president posted on Truth Social that he's instructed the Secretary of War to substantially reduce U.S. joint military exercises with South Korea. That comes just days after North Korea resumed ballistic missile testing activities that are banned by the U.N. But the president said he has a good relationship with North Korea's Kim Jong-un, and since he's been leader of the U.S., the North Koreans have been unthreatening. The president also made it clear he's not happy that the South Koreans didn't assist the U.S. in military action against Iran. Jill Nato, Fox News.
0: And the memorandum of understanding between the U.S. and Iran set to expire today, Monday, with no extension in sight.
2: The 60-day agreement ran into trouble early on, with both sides trading multiple waves of strikes. The deadline comes as Iran continues to attack ships in the Strait of Hormuz. Tehran is also working on a separate deal with Oman on managing the key waterway. The U.S., meantime, is ramping up economic pressure on Iran rather than launching a new military offensive. And elsewhere in the Middle East, a new round of diplomacy is playing out in Gaza. President Trump's son-in-law, Jared Kushner, holding rare talks with Hamas's leader in Egypt.
0: That's Fox's Marion Rafferty. 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
1: Dr. Maselli, welcome again to the Bill Cunningham Show. And first of all, Dr. Maselli, can you, you have a posting up about the wolves in white coats, how doctors and hospitals pushed and profited from the fraud of gender medicine. Explain that to the American people.
2: Absolutely. And thanks for having me, Bill.
1: Yes, sir.
2: This report is really a wake-up call. It shows so much in terms of the breakthrough in our mission to protect American kids from transgender industrial complex. And I think it goes back to the question, how did this madness even be allowed to happen? It's just been out of control. And I think one of the things that we notice for the most part is that it was driven by profit, pressure from medical societies, and politics, frankly, from the Biden administration.
1: Can you explain the medical codes? We have, I think, a great children's hospital here in Cincinnati, but I've read some reporting that the children's hospital here would recode certain medical procedures to mask their true intent to get paid. Explain what to the American people, what is a diagnostic or a medical code?
2: Absolutely. So a diagnostic code is what you would find on your visit or on your bill related to the diagnosis that you have, whether it's high blood pressure, whether it's diabetes, or in this case, whether it's gender dysphoria. But what we've seen here is that there's reason to believe that some providers are actually diagnosing kids with a physical condition that they don't have in order to get paid for these gender procedures. And I think, for example, you can look at diagnosis like precocious puberty. This is a diagnosis that we should see in kids that are 6, 7, 8 years old. This is not a diagnosis that you'd expect to find in 13-year-olds or 14-year-olds. But what the HHS report shows, it shows that we're seeing this diagnosis of precocious puberty in these 13, 14, 15-year-old kids. It doesn't make any sense. That's supposed to be an early onset of puberty. You wouldn't see it after someone has gone through puberty. And so it raises a lot of suspicion that this diagnosis code is being used for fraudulent reasons or potentially fraudulent reasons. And that's exactly why this report and the appendix of it with a list of hospitals is being referred to the Office of Inspector General for further investigation.
1: As far as Chloe Cole, I watched her testified in the Congress. Can you tell us the history of Chloe Cole and what the Chloe Cole Act would do?
2: Yes, Chloe is a detransitioner. So she's someone who unfortunately had gone through the transition process when she was a young girl. And frankly, much as many detransitioners, she was sort of pushed into this modality, into this medicalization. We know that kids are struggling. They're young. They're vulnerable. They're going through gender confusion. And they're going to doctors seeking help. And what unfortunately is happening is that these doctors are pushing them toward this pathway of puberty blockers, cross-sex hormones, and surgeries. And Chloe is one who can tell you herself that she ended up on the medications, had one of the surgeries as well. But she speaks from the heart. And I think it's so important for us to listen to the voice of detransitioners, people who have been just so harmed by the medical system, and to make sure that we can do what's right. And as part of that, there is the Chloe Cole Act that is in Congress. And one of the key modalities that act is looking at is to make sure that there's a private right of action. Unfortunately, kids might not realize that they've made a terrible mistake until years and years later. And the statute of limitations runs out on those kids in terms of their ability to obtain justice. And so I think it's just important for us to understand this and recognize this and make sure that we can support detransitioners, that they can seek justice after they've been harmed by a system that should have helped them when they were coming to them as a vulnerable kid.
1: Dr. Kurt Maselli, do no harm. As far as why this is happening, can you tell us, you're like a regular doctor. I can't imagine Hippocratic Oath, first do no harm. You got a 13, 14, 15-year-old who's having some mental difficulties called gender dysphoria. They are delusional. They do not believe that their heart and soul is in the right body. that somehow a different body would solve the problem. And medical, I have great respect for my doctors, and I'll follow them almost insipidly, whatever they say I'm going to do. But why did the medical profession, I guess 10 or 15 years ago, and these are bright, intelligent men and women who know you cannot change XX or XY. A cheek swab tells you if you're XX or XY, if you're a boy or a girl, male or female. Well, why did doctors, thousands of doctors, were they taught this in medical school, that somehow a person could verbally express the idea that I'm in the wrong body and to have a decision made by a child, I guess in cooperation with the parents and the medical community, that this is the resolution of your problem? Can you tell me that this is so weird? This is so unusual. Why did doctors fall for it? Why did doctors still do it today?
2: It's a great question that you asked, Bill, and it's one that we need to consider, and it's one that the HHS report considers as well. It looks at the fact that there's just been tremendous pressure in medical societies, oftentimes coming from activists and primarily from the World Professional of Association of Transgender Health, WPATH. It is pushed guidelines that have promoted the medicalization of these kids. And unfortunately, these activists have become very active within medical societies, within medical associations within the United States, and they have pushed this agenda. It's been extraordinarily harmful, and they've done it under the guise of quote-unquote medical necessity, when none of this is medically necessary. What we need is to provide competent and compassionate mental health care. We need to appropriately assess our children, our individuals, to make sure that we are treating their psychiatric needs, that we're taking care of the depression, the anxiety that is often comorbid with the gender dysphoria that they have, that we're addressing the traumas that they're going through, the social media pressures. And we've sort of lost all of that. And unfortunately, we've allowed the activist community to drive the agenda. And I think, frankly, some physicians have been afraid to speak up. And this has become, in some respects, a quote-unquote human rights issue, when it's not that at all. The key is that we want to help kids through their difficulty and the challenges that they're having, and that doesn't entail medicalizing them and then having them end up on these lifelong interventions that cause irreparable harm.
1: Like Chloe,
2: and then there's the profit motive.
1: There's billions of dollars paid out the last 10 years, and I would assume if things don't go right in election in 2028, and if Kamala Harris wins, or AOC, my Lord, forgive us, is the president, all this goes out the window, what Donald Trump is doing. And we're going to have transitioning on demand, and it's going to be paid for by the taxpayer. It's going to be awful. Do you have some idea what percentage of young boys and girls become men and women that have buyer's remorse, that say, I shouldn't have done this, this was a serious mistake, saying to their mom and dad, why didn't you protect me? Saying to your pediatrician, why didn't you protect me? Saying to children's hospitals, why didn't you protect me? Any idea what percent we're dealing with here saying they made a terrible mistake?
2: You know, we don't know the definitive percentage, but we do know that more and more children are coming out as young adults, recognize the mistake that was made. And again, these are kids that were sold a false bill of goods. There was no reflection on the psychological experiences that they were going through, or the social media influences and pressures that they were under. And what we're finding is that many of these children, now as young adults who regret what they've gone through, are abandoned by these same gender clinics that push them into transition. And I think that's why it's so important that when we see the settlement with Texas Children's Hospital, that they will have to open up a detransition clinic. That's going to be so important in recognizing and telling folks that we can provide treatment. We can help you for your detransition. You know, it won't be until this October of 2026 that we'll actually have diagnosis codes to account for detransition. So we had worked for them at Do No Harm. We work with the CDC to get them into the diagnostic lexicon, and we're excited to report that we will have detransition code in the diagnostic lexicon. And I think that's, you know, just one step to recognize that these individuals are not invisible, that we need them to come out of the shadows to to help them through the struggles that they have, whether that's through the medical issues they're dealing with, the hormonal issues that they're dealing with, or the psychological struggles that they have. I think many of these folks, unfortunately, have been so harmed by the medical system that they really have gone into the shadows. And it's important to recognize their voice, and we're seeing more and more of that. So I think we will find an answer to the question that you've asked, but right now it's truly unknown. But we do see more and more children coming out.
1: First do no harm. What's your thought, Dr. Maselli, of a 25 or 30-year-old, of course, no longer a child, that has a mental illness, is called delusion, and they insist on being called a different gender than they are? There's two genders, men and male and female. And if a 25 or 30-year-old says, I'm a male, but I'm really a female. I was born. My chromosomes are X or XY. I want to change it to XX. Well, what's your view of an adult going through the transition process?
2: You know, I think adults are very different from children in terms of the ability to give consent and that. But I think it's also important that we have the appropriate workup for the adult to make sure that we're treating any comorbid psychiatric illness, that we have the appropriate safeguards at hand. It's something that is important for us to consider in terms of just being diligent in the diagnosis and appropriate in the treatment. But certainly, you know, one of the key differences between a child and adult is that ability to give consent. But again, from a professional perspective, as a physician, it's absolutely critical that we make sure that we're doing everything to treat the mental health challenges that the individual might be going through, and not ignoring those issues.
1: And so if an adult determines that I'm in the wrong body and I want the medical profession, my employer, Medicaid to pay for this, if that adult would say, you know, I'm delusional, and I think I identify as a blind person. Dr. Maselli, I want you to take out my eyeballs. You wouldn't do it. If an adult said, you know what, I identify as a paraplegic, please sever my spinal cord. You wouldn't do that. But if a 25-year-old says, I identify, I'm delusional as a female when I'm a male, why would the medical profession acknowledge and go along with a delusion that's not real?
2: I think it's so important in those cases to make sure that we are treating all of the underlying mental health conditions that the person is suffering from and going through. And I think that, you know, there are providers who will certainly do that in terms of providing that level of care. I think at the same time, you know, in terms of taxpayers having to pay for these situations and such, I think that's a very different question as opposed to what one may do on an individual basis. But ultimately, yeah, as a professional, you know, when I look at my ethics, and certainly as a psychiatrist, it's just absolutely critical for me to make sure that the mental health wellness of that person is being addressed and treated, and not to ignore the depression, the anxiety, and the other challenges they might be going through.
1: It would be impossible for someone in a psychiatric emergency condition or a schizophrenic with delusional components to have everyone else around them acknowledge their delusion. If someone says, look, I'm a giraffe, I don't have to act as if look up 15 feet. If someone says, I am the Christ, I won't get down on my knees and say, you are Jesus. If someone says, look, I'm a female, but and biologically I'm a male. I think it's absurd that we have to play into their mental illness and act as if their delusion is real. Telling someone in delusional condition that your delusions are accurate, or that you can fly off the top of the Rocky Mountains, go ahead, and we'll take them up there to watch them jump. Nobody would ever do that. But somehow the last 5 or 10 years, we're in this delusion ourselves that if someone self-identifies as something they're not, I have to act as if they are. You know what I'm saying?
2: Absolutely. And I think, Bill, it gets to the origin of your question, is understanding the biological reality and to recognize that there is male and female. And these are the essence of who we are, of where humanity has been since the dawn of day. And it's important for us to understand those truths. And it's critical for medical schools to be teaching those truths as well. To be grounded in science, to be grounded in biology.
1: Do they do they teach in medical school that there's two genders or 92 genders?
2: I think, unfortunately, in some schools, you'll hear about the gender universe, and you'll hear about these other modalities. I mean, we just did a report related to Colorado and saw curriculum evidence that showed conveyance of this gender ideology on young people, on kids, even as young as 5 year old.
1: Ridiculous.
2: So this is something that needs to get out of the medical curriculum. We need to focus on the science, on the biology, and on the reality.
1: On reality and not delusion. All right, we got to run. Dr. Maselli, you're the best at this. DoNoHarm.org. DoNoHarm.org. Dr. Maselli, you're a great American, and thanks for coming on the Bill Cunningham Show. Thank you, Doc.
2: I appreciate it, Bill.
1: God bless you. Let's continue with more. If I have a delusion, treat the delusion. Don't act as if you don't have a delusion. I have to treat you some way that you're not, because then I'm part of your delusion. I'm not part of your delusion. Bill Cunningham, the Grand American, live with you every Sunday night.

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12: 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Main man Jay Thomas filling in for me. I'm on a little vacay.
13: Yeah, Uncle Kev, we're going to miss you, but we still got the daily qualifiers for the Ultimate Vegas Gridiron Giveaway. My TiVo's rolling on all the crazy that you can handle. The gang is still here. Jim Miller with the news. James has the scores. And Dean, of course, has the latest forecast.
12: Alex and Jay Thomas, 6 a.m. right here on the flag.
14: Community focus.
15: Continuing monetary events minded. In Japan.
14: This is the
15: some
14: flag.
15: Speculation that they were going to dump over $1 trillion of assets, which are our bonds that they buy. They're the number one buyer of our bonds. And seemingly that's been perhaps overcome because of the activities tonight. And we'll see how the markets open tomorrow. Right now, the Dow Jones future is going to be down about a little less than a half of 1%, but we'll see what develops from that and more. Plus, I want to thank Lee Zeldin for coming on tonight, Administrator of the EPA, to talk about the future and things of that character. And also Dr. Kurt Maselli of Do No Harm, what's being taught in the medical schools. And that in order to be a doctor today, you generally must adhere to DEI principles, including transgenderism as some sort of a right. And so I think the comments of Dr. Maselli were particularly good. But this is the funny season. This is the peculiar season when a defeated Michigan Democrat, Haley Stevens, Democratic Congresswoman, demands in Michigan that Hassan Piker be cut loose from the campaign of Dr. Abdul, who's not a doctor, running against Mike Rogers. Things are so out of touch in Michigan that you have an Islamist, Dr. Piker, I'm sorry, Dr. Abdul, and also Hassan Piker, that call the Jews the most vicious names in the world. Get away with it. It is so bad in Michigan for the Jews that the sitting attorney general, Dana Nessel, has said that she doesn't feel physically safe going to the state Democratic convention in Detroit in a few weeks, as long as Hassan Piker and Dr. Abdul are there. And of course, they will be there. So when Jews are excluded from the public domain and Jews are called upon for their death and destruction at the hands of these radical Islamists, these are difficult times in America. What we have to understand that there's two nations on God's green earth representing, shall we say, Judeo-Christian values. That's the United States of America and Israel. So when the Jewish Democratic sitting attorney general is unsafe going to the Democratic convention in Michigan, that is a serious problem. Thanks for listening tonight. We'll continue to follow this, and I'll see you next Sunday night. Phil Cunningham, The Great American, with you every Sunday night.
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20: The ceasefire's expiring. I'm Deborah Valentine, Fox News. The memorandum of understanding between the U.S. and Iran expires on Monday.
21: Monday will mark 60 days since the United States and Iran signed the memorandum of understanding. Reports indicate very little diplomatic progress to reach an agreement to reopen the Strait of Hormuz and address Iran's nuclear ambitions. We do know this weekend Iran continued attacks on vessels around the strait. On Saturday, a bulk carrier reported being hit by an unknown projectile. A day prior, an Emirati oil vessel was also targeted.
20: Fox's Trey Yinks reporting from Tel Aviv. President Trump said Friday the U.S. military is capable of destroying all of Iran. He claimed the Strait of Hormuz could become an American territory. President Trump is ordering the Pentagon to scale back the joint exercises the U.S. and South Korea have conducted for decades. Fox's Jill Nato reports.
22: The president posted on Truth Social that he's instructed the Secretary of War to substantially reduce U.S. joint military exercises with South Korea. That comes just days after North Korea resumed ballistic missile testing activities that are banned by the UN. But the president said he has a good relationship with North Korea's Kim Jong-un, and since he's been leader of the U.S., the North Koreans have been unthreatening. The president also made it clear he's not happy that the South Koreans didn't assist the U.S. in military action against Iran. Jill Nato, Fox News.
20: Actress Hayden Panettiere has died at just 36 years old. The actress is known for her roles in shows like Heroes in Nashville. Details of her death are unknown. Panettiere's representative telling ABC News, "It is with profound sadness that we share the tragic passing of our beloved Hayden." 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
14: 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Just click listen, then swipe right and hear the latest news updates on your time. 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
20: Search and rescue operations are underway in Hawaii after Hurricane Lala was downgraded to a tropical storm. Hawaii's Governor Josh Green says 226 members of the National Guard are helping in the recovery efforts.
26: Many thanks to General Logan and his whole team. We will send more. I've also been in touch with people that are at Pohakuloa. The feds, the military there are going to be more than willing to help us. We'll probably use their aid to get there. We've had a bunch of high water vehicles here.
20: At least one person is dead after a storm-related car crash. Governor Green says at least 100 homes are damaged or lost. About 40,000 people remain without power. The death toll from historic flooding in Indiana has left at least seven people dead. Executive Director of Hamilton County Emergency Management Operations, Chad Kinnett, urging caution around floodwaters.
27: There are hazards that have washed into areas that they shouldn't be. There are electrical lines that may become re-energized that are still in water.
20: The Trump administration has approved an emergency declaration for federal disaster assistance. The White River near Indianapolis crested over 24 feet, besting records set during the Great Flood of 1913. The U.S. U.S. is just days away from new tariffs on Canada.
1: The U.S. offered a new proposal that would trim back some of the tariffs, but Canada rejected it. And now officials there are suggesting if a deal isn't made by the deadline, they'll pivot to other markets. Big shipping companies like FedEx and UPS have gotten more than $100 billion in tariff refunds from the Treasury Department. And now they're starting to pay that money back to consumers who were originally charged many times after their product was already shipped. Though most big shippers say the amounts are relatively small so far. With less than 3 months to go to the midterm elections, the White House is doubling down on its tariff policy, while Democrats are vowing to oppose it. In Washington, Mather Rivera, Fox News.
20: Those new tariffs will go into effect on August 19th. I'm Deborah Valentine. This is Fox News.
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0: for you to invest in, and what's behind the drop in U.S. public companies. Todd Zwicky joins me now, law professor at George Mason University's Antonin Scalia Law School. Professor, welcome back to the program.
1: It's great to be with you again, Lars.
0: Well, why has the number of publicly traded companies, and by that, so if people are listening and they wonder, what's a publicly traded company? A company in which you can buy stock, and the stock is sold or bought on the various exchanges. Why has the number dropped?
1: Yeah, this is what's crazy, Lars. The situation is so bad, and the availability of public companies has gotten so rare that there's something called the Wilshire 5000 Index, which was created in the 1970s when there were about 7,000 public companies. And it's supposed to hold sort of all of the stocks of like a very wide base of American stocks. Today, the Wilshire 5000 only has 3,700 companies because that's all that's left. We've seen this reduce in half over the last 50 years at the very same time that more and more and more Americans are owning stocks. And so we've got this real problem where a lot of us are having more and more trouble sharing in the fruits of American capitalism and investing in these. And one of the big reasons is our runaway securities class action cases. And what you get, I'm sure we've all seen these, right, where a class action lawyer will pounce on a company that just has a blip in their stock, sue them, shake them down for millions of dollars. The lawyers get millions of dollars, and the rest of us get a couple cents, if anything. And so a lot of companies are just saying, forget it. It's not worth the litigation risk. It's not worth the litigation cost to deal with these lawyers. We'll just stay private, or we'll go private, like a lot of companies.
0: Well, and Professor, I heard what was the big change, and it was within, I think, the last 20 years, that just to go public was multiple millions of dollars. And I remember being described to me as, you know, a company says, hey, we've grown to this point, let's go public so we can raise some money to go out and buy more plant and equipment and expand what we're doing. And their lawyers say, well, it's going to cost you $3 or $4 million to file just the paperwork to go public. So if you raise $7 million, over half of it is going to go just into the legal process. Is that kind of thing necessary in this day and age?
1: No, it really isn't. And you've described the problem exactly right, Lars, which is traditionally what would happen is somebody would come up with a good idea. They'd start to grow the company. Maybe they'd be Home Depot and they'd have 3 or 4 stores. Somebody says, hey, this is a great idea. Let's go to 300 or 400 stores, right? But that takes a lot of capital.
0: That's going to take a lot of cash.
1: Right. Yeah. And so that's why you would issue public stock. But like you said, regulations like Sarbanes-Oxley, the litigation risk that we're describing here. One of the other things we've seen has become a real problem in recent years is all these, you know, like California saddled all these public companies with all these DEI and ESG requirements, right? And who could be on their board, you know, all the ESG things that were just a great big waste of money. And private companies don't have to deal with a lot of that stuff either. And so they basically kind of killed the goose that lays the golden egg, right? The fruits of capitalism that we were able to, that so many people were able to share in. Our parents were able to share it even potentially, and now there's just fewer and fewer and fewer of them. And so they've kind of exacerbated this fact where only the very wealthy can get investments in these private companies, hedge funds, private equity, that sort of thing. The rest of us are squeezed out.
0: Professor, I'm talking to Todd Zwicky, who's a law professor at George Mason University at the Antonin Scalia Law School. So is there any simple way to simplify that whole process so that we can make IPOs and publicly held companies, popular again?
1: Yeah, well, I hope so. What prompted me to write this article, this particular article that appeared in the Washington Post, and people can find a link to it on my Twitter feed at Todd Zwicky. What prompted this, there was a case before the Supreme Court, and it's this crazy case out of Delaware. And basically what you had was the situation with Johnson & Johnson where there were a bunch of lawyers suing Johnson & Johnson on talc, right, baby powder.
0: Yep.
1: And then there were these other group of class action lawyers who just were pouncing on what the first group of lawyers were doing and saying that when those guys would bring a new suit, they would just pretend like that's what caused Johnson & Johnson's stock to fall without ever having to prove it. And the Third Circuit allowed this case to go forward. They basically didn't require them to show that there was new information provided by a new lawsuit. They were just basically

0: recycling press releases. And what's craziest, one of the things they pointed to is the fact that more court lawyers had filed sued the company. So it's this sort of reciprocal, sort of circular thing between the trial lawyers, the tort lawyers, and the class action lawyers. And what I was hoping was the Supreme Court would take it on cert, that they would shut that down. There are things that could be done with that. Unfortunately, the Supreme Court denied cert, and so that issue is going to still be percolating out there, but hopefully it'll be cleared up in the future.
1: Any way we can get the Supreme Court to have a better work ethic? Because, Professor, I'm not a lawyer. You know I'm not. You are. But I look at these guys, and it sounds like, yeah, we've got all these clerks that do a lot of the work for us. We've got all this new technology that makes backgrounding cases, shepherdizing or whatever you call it, and that's a lot easier. And we're taking on fewer and fewer cases, which sounds like the nine justices saying, yeah, we'd like a job where we just constantly work less and less every year.
0: Yeah, and you know, and these are the cases that kind of keep the country running, right? You know, everybody focuses on abortion and, you know, things, and those are all very important, right? But this is a case in which the Supreme Court and Congress really need to get involved. Why? Because the Third Circuit includes the state of Delaware. And as your listeners may know, overwhelmingly most of the big corporations in America are headquartered in Delaware. Yep. And so now you can basically, these trial lawyers can basically run this same play over and over again, this against every big company, and just shake them down like this. And so the Supreme Court turned it down this time, but hopefully they'll have an opportunity very soon again, because otherwise this problem's going to just keep getting worse. And more companies are going to stay private or go private to avoid these predatory class actions.
1: That is Todd Zawicki. He is a law professor at George Mason University's Antonin Scalia Law School. Professor, it's always a pleasure to have you on the program. I got to tell you, summertime is a great time when it comes to gizmos and gadgets. And one of the ones I'm most excited about, the Chefman Slush Ease Max. Let me tell you about this, because I'm looking forward to getting mine. I mean, most of those frozen drink makers out there, they either cost an arm and a leg, or they feel like one of those cheap seasonal gadgets that you buy on a whim, and then after you use it twice, you simply give up on it and put it on a shelf somewhere. I want to get the Chefman Slushies Max because I want to make those frozen drinks for my 10-year-old granddaughter, Payson. 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
1: Welcome back to the Lars Larson Show. It's a pleasure to be with you, and I'm glad to take your phone calls and emails. As you know, if you listen to this show, you understand that I'm one of the least knowledgeable people when it comes to professional sports. I mean, I have some glancing familiarity, but I'm not going to ever claim to be an expert in the NFL or the NBA or Major League Baseball or anything like that. But when I saw what happened to Jaden Ivey, who is a Bulls, he's a Bulls guard for the Chicago Bulls, and the team decided to waive him because of what are being described generically as anti-gay comments. And one of the things I always do when I hear that, if somebody says, oh, he said some homophobic stuff, I say, well, what exactly did he say? And I'm not trying to be pedantic when I ask that question. I want to know what he said. And what Jaden Ivey apparently said was that he didn't like the NBA promoting Pride Month because it celebrates unrighteousness, which is you know, one of the most polite ways of saying this is wrong, I don't think it's right, and the NBA shouldn't be promoting it. I thought we should talk about it with Dr. Alex McFarland, who's founder and president of Alex McFarland Ministries. Dr. McFarland, welcome to, back to the program. How are you?
7: I'm great. Thanks for having me. I appreciate it.
1: Now, I thought that what he said was perfectly polite. He didn't go out and use, I mean, there are a couple of F words we can't use on the radio because of the FCC. We can say FCC. We can't say the other F words. And one of them is there's an anti-gay slur, and I won't use it. He didn't use anything like that. He merely said the NBA promoting Pride Month celebrates unrighteousness. And I think Jaden Ivey, I don't know the guy, but I think he's absolutely right. And they decide to punish him for that.
7: Yeah, I mean, it's crazy. It really is. And, you know, the idea that the LGBTQ trans mafia has gotten traction with, at the peak, it was about 250 American corporations that basically were bullied into celebrating Pride Month. What is an untold story is they're fast losing traction. The HRC, the Human Rights Campaign, that is very misnamed, they say that they are to lobby and promote acceptance for gay, lesbian, transgender, queer people. And among the people that, or among the entities, I should say, that have, you know, really been very obediently, nicely compliant with the demands, the insistence, have been pro sports. And so Jaden Ivey, he said truth that homosexuality is unrighteousness, and that, you know, he didn't want to have to be in Pride Month forced to betray his convictions. So he exercised his First Amendment rights. It was not, quote, behavior detrimental to the team, and he was let go. And many players, by the way, as I'm sure most people know, many players have rallied and been vocal in their support for him. And my bet is he'll get reinstated, because if he doesn't, you know, he should get an employment attorney and, you know, file litigation. Because, look, he has the right to his opinion, and all people do. But, you know, the irony, for years corporations had moral clauses in employment that if the legal word is moral turpitude.
1: Yeah.
7: If you did something,
1: you know what,
7: immoral.
1: Dr. McFarland, I've had a moral turpitude clause in my contract for, I would guess, close to 30 years. And people have always
7: said,
1: does that mean they can tell you what to do and what not to do? And I said, well, yes, to a certain extent. If you're working for somebody else and you're representing them and you engage in moral turpitude, I would imagine that Kristi Noem's husband could probably define moral turpitude these days if you've been following the reports. And they say, well, but they could accuse you of anything. I said they could, but if I really disagreed with it, if they said, well, Lars, you spit on the sidewalk and we're going to fire you for that, it's moral turpitude, I'd say, we're going to take that one to court. But if I went out and engaged in bad behavior, however you want to define that, you could say, well, you've brought shame and disrespect or disrepute on our company, and we want to fire you for that. I've been under one of those forever, and it doesn't really put any burden on my shoulders.
7: Exactly. But, you know, it's almost in the modern world that corporations and certainly pro sports and entertainment and academia, it's almost like they have immorality clauses. And by that I mean this. If you don't go along with the prevalent LGBTQ trans narrative, you'll be terminated. You know, either you comply with our stance against human biology and objective morality, you know, it's almost like, you know, compliance with Pride Month is an arm twisting. You know, you have a choice. Either you go along with this and affirm it, or you get terminated. And so we're upside down, because I want to be very clear, and I've taught political science at the college and grad school levels for 20 years now.
1: Yeah,
7: an individual is free to do whatever they want to do. Let me say to all the LGBTQ trans people listening, if you want to destroy your body and your soul, you may do that.
1: Yeah.
7: But our Constitution presupposes natural law, objective morality. Sometimes it's called self-evident truth. And so that's why, for one thing, the Obergefell decision in 2015 was unconstitutional.
1: I agree.
7: Because
1: that's the gay marriage one, and in case anybody else isn't following the cases by the formal name, that's the gay marriage case. And I agree with you.
7: Exactly. I mean, gay marriage is an oxymoron. It's like saying a married bachelor or a square circle. I mean, it's a necessary truth. In other words, it's undeniably factual, rational, not to mention scriptural, that marriage is between a man and a woman.
1: Yep.
7: Now, if people want to cohabitate, coupling, cohabitation, they're free to do that. But to basically coerce the population to betray common sense, human biology, not to mention sincerely held religious convictions, this is not free speech. This is compelled speech, and it's unconstitutional. And, you know, kudos to Jaden Ivey for his courage. The courage of his convictions.
1: Same. Well, and doctor, let me ask you something, because I try to always come up with not a metaphor necessarily, but a way of comparing it. If a Muslim player in the NBA someday says, well, the league is promoting, you know, a beer brand or a whiskey brand, and he comes out and says, you know, I'm not going to take part in that because it's for him. I mean, I have an adult beverage every now and then, but I'm moderate. Sure. But if you're a Muslim and you say, I don't drink, you say, okay, I respect that. That's you're holding to your religious convictions. The NBA is creating a standard where they would be required almost to say, if you call that unrighteous, then we're going to waive you as well. We're going to throw you off the team because you've disparaged this promotional campaign we have for booze. And yet I think any reasonable person... Go ahead, sir.
7: I got one for... Okay, National Bacon Day is December 30th. Okay. Why don't we say to Jews and Muslims, you know, doggone it, you will celebrate National Bacon Day. We've got an ad agreement with the Bacon Producers of America. You will affirm and celebrate National Bacon Day.
1: Yeah, I don't think that would go over very well. That's Dr. Alex McFarland, president of Alex McFarland Ministries, who I always appreciate his insights. Dr. McFarland, thank you very much. I'm not afraid of social media. Check us out on Instagram, Facebook, Twitter, and all the other social media, and tell Alexa to play the Lars Larson Show.
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1: The ceasefire's expiring. I'm Deborah Valentine, Fox News. The memorandum of understanding between the U.S. and Iran expires on Monday.
2: Monday will mark 60 days since the United States and Iran signed the memorandum of understanding. Reports indicate very little diplomatic progress to reach an agreement to reopen the Strait of Hormuz and address Iran's nuclear ambitions. We do know this weekend Iran continued attacks on vessels around the strait. On Saturday, a bulk carrier reported being hit by an unknown projectile. A day prior, an Emirati oil vessel was also targeted.
1: Fox's Trey Yinks reporting from Tel Aviv. President Trump said Friday the U.S. military is capable of destroying all of Iran. He claimed the Strait of Hormuz could become an American territory. President Trump is ordering the Pentagon to scale back the joint exercises the U.S. and South Korea have conducted for decades. Fox's Jill Nato reports.
3: The president posted on Truth Social that he's instructed the Secretary of War to substantially reduce U.S. joint military exercises with South Korea. That comes just days after North Korea resumed ballistic missile testing activities that are banned by the UN. But the president said he has a good relationship with North Korea's Kim Jong-un, and since he's been leader of the U.S., the North Koreans have been unthreatening. The president also made it clear he's not happy that the South Koreans didn't assist the U.S. in military action against Iran. Jill Nato, Fox News.
1: Actress Hayden Panettiere has died at just 36 years old. The actress is known for her roles in shows like Heroes in Nashville. Details of her death are unknown. Panettiere's representative telling ABC News, "It is with profound sadness that we share the tragic passing of our beloved Hayden." 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
0: Welcome back to the Lars Larson Show. If anybody asks you, does Lars know a lot about sports? I do not. But I'm always interested when sports intersect with the real world and a lot of the issues we've been dealing with the last several years, including transgenders and things like that. And the money side of it, it always fascinates me. I mean, because there's this tension between the players and of course, the for-profit institutions they work with, things like the NFL, things like the NBA, things like Major League Baseball, and those sorts of things. But I wanted to talk to Maddie Salamone, who is, well, she's the federal policy counsel. I mean, she's a lawyer at the Pacific Legal Foundation, about the president's executive order this week that's telling federal agencies to crack down on some of the chaos going on in college sports. Maddie, welcome back to the program.
2: Thanks for having me, Lars.
0: Is this the right referee that we need for college athletics, or is it just the only one that's actually going to step forward and do something about all the chaos that's going on?
2: It's been something I've talked about for quite a while, that I do not think the politicians in D.C. are the ones that are going to fix what's going on in college sports. I think fundamentally because they misunderstand many of the intricacies, and certainly I think all of the very complicated cases and rules that have been litigated heavily for the last now, you know, decade or so at this point, a little bit more than that.
0: Well, tell me this then. I started out with a bit of an indictment of college sports saying there's chaos there. Is there chaos when it comes to things like eligibility and transfers and pay for play? And if not the president, then who should step into this mess?
2: There has certainly been a little bit of chaos. I think you can point the finger at the NCAA because they kind of have allowed it to get to this point, largely because following a case called Alston, NCAA v. Alston, that was decided in a 9-0 decision at the Supreme Court, ironically not about NIL, but it did deal with education-related expenses. And effectively after that case, and particularly because of a concurrence by Justice Kavanaugh that basically called into question a lot of the legality around many of the NCAA rules from an antitrust perspective, the NCAA kind of threw up its hands and has been under intense pressure from litigation about all its rules. And I think they have kind of created this situation because even following that case, they, at that time, had an ability, I think, to enforce some of their eligibility rules, and they chose not to. I think they really believed at the time that Congress was going to swoop in and grant them an antitrust exemption.
0: Like baseball has, right?
2: Pretty much, except the difference in baseball is you have collective bargaining with the athletes. The NCAA has never wanted to really substantially involve athletes in any of the negotiation process. That was something that, while I was a college athlete and chairing the Division I Student Athlete Advisory Committee to the NCAA, it was one of the things that we argued for, that athletes really needed to be involved in the process. The court in Alston said, basically, you know, the NCAA rules that were at issue could not survive an antitrust exemption. However, they gave them two paths forward. One would be an antitrust exemption granted by Congress, cannot be granted by the president. The other would be if the athletes were to collectively bargain with the NCAA, and then you could have a situation, or the schools or the conferences, however that would potentially work. And then you could have a situation where there could be some more restraints placed on the athletes. The problem is that, as it was during that case, the schools acting collectively, you know, were a monopsony, and they were artificially limiting the value of the scholarship and illegally restraining the players.
0: Let me ask you this, Maddie Salamone. I'm talking to Maddie Salamone, who's a federal policy counsel at Pacific Legal, about what's going on in college sports. As I said, I don't follow college sports that much. I enjoy a ball game as much as anybody, but I'm just not a all the time fan and following it. But should I be uncomfortable a bit that an awful lot of these schools are public institutions owned by the public, most of the time funded largely by the public, by taxpayers, you know, whether they want to or not, and they become kind of a farm team for all of the for-profit institutions like Major League Baseball, National Basketball Association, and the NFL. If they're going to do that, and everybody involved, the schools make money from it, now the players make money from it, the coaches make huge money from it, should I be a bit uncomfortable with the idea that they get any kind of special protection? Because it sounds like we just have a taxpayer-funded farm team that is operated to benefit the players, of course, and benefit the major league sports as well. Is that something that we should have connected to the colleges at all?
2: I think you're rightly concerned about that. It's been a massive issue, again, for over two decades at this point. I think since the advent of major broadcast deals and television deals and for many of these sports.
0: And now streaming.
2: Correct. I mean, and I think there are ongoing questions about whether the NCAA and schools should continue to have a tax-exempt status. These are all massive issues. I think what the executive order did was it rightly highlighted many of the issues that are certainly at issue. The problem is that an executive order is not the way to solve it. I think ultimately it's attempting to push Congress to pass an act that's been floating around called the SCORE Act, which would grant the NCAA an antitrust exemption, would essentially roll back a lot of the things that have been going on. It would preempt a lot of the state laws that have been implemented since NIL has started to become a thing. It would ban athletes from ever becoming employees, and it would codify the House settlement, which many may not be familiar with. I think certainly in listening to the roundtable discussion, it was clear that even at the highest levels, many are not aware that there has been a settlement reached by the parties, including the NCAA, about how to proceed with revenue sharing moving forward. These are all massive areas of concern. The idea of revenue sharing is ultimately leading a lot of these schools to eliminate massively many of the programs that women's sports, Olympic sports. There is rightly concern over the future of Olympic teams if we don't have sort of this feeder system, which is very unique to the U.S. college system. So all of those are issues. The problem is, again, I don't think ultimately it's not going to be solved by an executive order. This has been litigated in court. There are many court decisions that have been rendered. Ultimately, we probably need Congress to act, but you also need negotiation among the players. So it's a very complex thing, certainly more than we could cover in this short segment. But, you know, it's why this is not going to be solved with one or many executive orders.
0: That's Maddie Salamon, who is the Federal Policy Counsel at the Pacific Legal Foundation. Hey, did you hear that? Listen very carefully. 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

0: I'm not one to say I told you so, but I switched to Pure Talk over a year ago, and ever since, I've been telling people there's no better wireless company out there. Well, a few months ago, a massive survey was conducted. 123,000 people were asked to rate their wireless carrier in four categories: coverage, support, data, and overall value. Well, the results are in. Guess what?
1: Hey, guys. 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Even Reuters Institute says Newsmax is now one of the top U.S. brands, and President Trump says Newsmax is terrific. 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
13: Hey, it's Kevin and Alex from the Need to Know Morning Show, 6 to 9 all this week. Main man Jay Thomas filling in for me. I'm on a little vacay.
14: Yeah, Uncle Kev, we're going to miss you, but we still got the daily qualifiers for the Ultimate Vegas Gridiron Giveaway. My TiVo's rolling on all the crazy that you can handle. The gang is still here. Jim Miller with the news. James has the scores. And Dean, of course, has the latest forecast.
13: Alex and Jay Thomas, 6 a.m. right here on the flag.
15: Lars Larson on
16: program
15: AM 1100.
16: The Pentagon has blacklisted an American artificial intelligence company with a label usually reserved for Chinese adversaries. And why? Because it refused to help the military spy on Americans. Was the government out of line by doing that? Neil Chilson joins us now, former FTC chief technologist and currently head of AI policy with the Abundance Institute. Neil, welcome back to the program.
17: Thanks for having me on.
16: So if I've misdescribed the situation there, please feel free to correct this, but Anthropic is the center of all this, with a federal judge granting them an emergency reprieve from the Pentagon, saying you are a supply chain risk. What do people need to understand about this to really get the full import?
17: So this all started with a contract dispute between Anthropic, who has for quite a while supplied the U.S. military with artificial intelligence services. And this contract dispute has a bunch of different nuances in it, but a couple of the red lines that Anthropic had in its conditions for how the military would use it would be around mass surveillance on Americans and automated weapon systems. Anthropic in both cases said that its systems weren't ready for this process. And the Department of Defense had said, we're not using it for those purposes, but we take a principled stand that we can use the tools that we buy for any lawful use. And that contract dispute would normally be settled with the Department of War saying, hey, we're going to go with a different vendor. But Anthropic sort of went public with this dispute, and I think that fired up the Department of War and really sent this down a path that, you know, to the point where the Department of War and Hegseth and President Trump had some tweets talking about how Anthropic was going to be removed from federal systems, and then ultimately was declared a supply chain risk. The court has now said, there's two different court cases, I should point out, but one of the courts has weighed in and said there will be an injunction on that going into effect. That is stayed for 7 days until the Department of War appeals it to the Ninth Circuit.
16: Yep.
17: And we're still waiting for the D.C. Circuit to weigh in on another different challenge to this activity. And so it's not guaranteed that this is all going to go Anthropic's way, but this is a good preliminary ruling for them on this matter of whether or not the Department of War can use the supply chain risk designation. There is no dispute here. I will say there's no dispute here at all that the Department of War can cut off Anthropic as a vendor and can use tools that it thinks supply the tools that it needs for the warfighter. It's all about this supply chain risk designation primarily.
16: Okay, because that would put them in the same category as what? Adversaries like China and Huawei, technology companies saying, you're allied with our potential adversary. I think they are a real adversary, but they don't want to be in that category. But on the other hand, Neil, let me ask you something. If I view AI as another kind of tool, would this be like a company that, say, makes missiles or makes, rifles, weapons, and says to the military, we will sell you these weapons, but you're only allowed to use them for these things, and we will tell you what you're allowed to use them for? And the Pentagon saying, no, if we're buying the weapons from you, we can use them for any lawful purpose that we decide. Is that a useful metaphor or not?
17: Yeah, I think that's right. I mean, what makes this complicated is, you know, when Colt sells an M16 to the military, they don't even have the practical capability to limit the use of that tool. And so, you know, what we rely on is our, you know, civilian-led military that's accountable to the American people.
16: Yep.
17: And to Congress, ultimately. And that's where the right restrictions lie. We shouldn't be trying to protect Americans' rights through contract provisions from vendors. Congress should step up if we feel like the law is weak enough here. And that's one thing that won't be settled no matter what the courts say in this Anthropic case. If we feel like the law is not keeping up with the technology to protect Americans from mass surveillance, Congress has to do something about that. And frankly, I think they should.
16: Well, and do you think that there is any real potential for the U.S. military to use, say, the AI tools that they get from Anthropic to do mass surveillance of Americans? Why would Anthropic believe that that's a possibility, possible use of the technology they build for the Pentagon?
17: It's not clear that Anthropic actually thinks that the U.S. military was on the path towards that, and certainly the U.S. military has disputed that it was trying to use these tools for anything like that. I think this is more about the all lawful use, and the dispute there is, I think Anthropic believes that the current law would allow for the military, for example, to purchase large amounts of commercial data. This is not information that's gathered through surveillance,
16: right,
17: but that's gathered in other ways, and that, you know, companies buy sometimes, and that they would be able to do that without a warrant, even though it's about Americans. And therefore, the law sort of has this loophole where the way we've interpreted the Fourth Amendment, that information is not protected. And AI makes that type of data much more useful.
16: Yep.
17: It's much easier to comb through that quickly. And so I think there is a concern here. But again, it's the kind of concern that needs to be solved by Congress. It's not going to be solved by the Department of War negotiating with Anthropic.
16: Does the United States Congress, I want you to answer this one honestly, Neil. Does the United States Congress have the technological expertise to actually write something that would meaningfully address that?
17: You know, I think they do. This isn't a space that's totally new. I mean, mass surveillance is not an area that's totally new to Congress. And in particular, this purchase of commercial data, there are active bills out there. In fact, the Fourth Amendment is Not for Sale Act.
16: Yep.
17: That passed the House. And so, you know, we have laws that are being proposed that would help solve some of these problems. And so I think that Congress may use this opportunity, and certainly the public should use this opportunity to say, like, hey, actually, we'd like some more protections from this type of overreach.
16: I think that'd be a great idea, and get Congress back to work. That's Neil Chilson. He is the head of artificial intelligence policy at the Abundance Institute. We always appreciate his insights. 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
21: Sad news from Hollywood. I'm Ted Lindner, Fox News. That news Sunday night that actress Hayden Panettiere has died at just 36 years old. The actress, known for her roles in shows like Heroes in Nashville, details of her death unknown. And Panettiere's representative telling ABC on Sunday night, "It is with profound sadness that we share the tragic passing of our beloved Hayden. She was an incredible light and a force of nature who brought immeasurable love and joy to all who knew her and to the millions who watched her on screen." Actress Hayden Panettiere, dead at the age of 36. President Trump ordering the Pentagon to scale back the joint exercises the U.S. and South Korea have conducted for decades.
22: The president posted on Truth Social that he's instructed the Secretary of War to substantially reduce U.S. joint military exercises with South Korea. That comes just days after North Korea resumed ballistic missile testing activities that are banned by the U.N. But the president said he has a good relationship with North Korea's Kim Jong-un, and since he's been leader of the U.S., the North Koreans have been unthreatening. The president also made it clear he's not happy that the South Koreans didn't assist the U.S. in military action against Iran. Jill Nato, Fox News.
21: The memorandum of understanding between the U.S. and Iran set to expire today with no extension in sight.
23: The 60-day agreement ran into trouble early on with both sides trading multiple waves of strikes. The deadline comes as Iran continues to attack ships in the Strait of Hormuz. Tehran is also working on a separate deal with Oman on managing the key waterway. The U.S., meantime, is ramping up economic pressure on Iran rather than launching a new military offensive. And elsewhere in the Middle East, a new round of diplomacy is playing out in Gaza. President Trump's son-in-law, Jared Kushner, holding rare talks with Hamas's leader in Egypt. He's trying to advance a Gaza ceasefire plan rejected by Israel.
21: Fox's Marion Rafferty. 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
21: Well, search and rescue operations continuing in Hawaii after Hurricane Lala was downgraded to a tropical storm Sunday. The governor of Hawaii, Josh Green, says 226 members of the National Guard were on hand to help in the recovery efforts.
36: Many thanks to General Logan and his whole team. We will send more. I've also been in touch with people that are at Pohakuloa. The feds, the military there are going to be more than willing to help us. We'll probably use their aid to get there. We've had a bunch of high water vehicles here.
21: At least one person's dead after a storm-related car crash. The governor, Josh Green, says at least 100 houses are damaged or lost, about 40,000 people without power. Historic flooding in Indiana has left at least 7 people dead after days of severe storms, the White River reaching record levels, forcing evacuations and hundreds of rescues. Officials warning residents to stay away from fast-moving floods. floodwaters. The Trump administration's approved an emergency declaration to provide federal disaster assistance. Attorney General Todd Blanche says he's committed to delivering justice for those the government wronged.
0: Ahead of his nomination as Attorney General, Todd Blanche faced pressure to provide guarantees on a couple issues. One of them was the $1.8 billion anti-weaponization fund. Well, Blanche appeared on Fox News Sunday saying that both he and the president believe that the Justice Department was used against people and that Trump thinks those people should be compensated. That being said, Blanche says that individuals could sue. The fund will not be used.
1: The fund is dead, or whatever word you want to use. It never started, so it's not as if the fund is coming back.
0: Another concern, the Department of Justice's settlement that shields President Trump and family members from past IRS tax audits. Blanche clarified the audit immunity does not cover future tax returns.
21: Fox's Alex Hogan. And sad news in baseball this weekend. Tommy John, better known for the elbow surgery that was named after him, died on Saturday. The four-time All-Star pitcher was 83 years old. I'm Ted Lindner. This is Fox News.
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4: Welcome back to the Lars Larson Show. It's a pleasure to be with you on Conspiracy Theory Thursday. I want to ask you about what is happening with doctor-assisted suicide. Now,

0: recent case where you had a 26-year-old guy, and he had type 1 diabetes, which isn't obviously the most uncommon thing in the world, and he just didn't want to deal with it his whole life. And he requested a physician-assisted suicide and got it. And that is a very dangerous precedent. And, of course, one of the big differences, and it's very real, is that Canada has socialized medicine, so they're looking at all these people going, well, we don't have to pay to take care of you the rest of your life, so we'll grant it to you. But it's obviously a very, very dangerous mentality that we will decide if your quality of life is worthy of continuing to live on Earth. And that's a very, very dangerous precedent because they're saying the people will decide, which that's wrong in and of itself, but eventually they're going to decide how much you're worth. And that opens up a whole new can of worms.
1: Well, because they have a dog in the fight, Sean. I realize I make PETA mad when I use that metaphor, but it's just a metaphor. But if I've got a dog in the fight, and I say, if you folks, if you're the country of Canada, and you're paying for socialized medicine, and you say some of the most expensive people to take care of are people toward the ends of their lives, you know, the last few months or the last couple of years of their life, that's very, very expensive on average. So if you just kill yourself right now, you'd save the system a lot of money. So the same people who are paying for your health care in socialized medicine in Canada are the ones who benefit financially if you decide to check out early, right?
0: 100%. It is very economic. And it's also, like all eugenics, they tug at the heart. They talk about Grandpa and his struggle with fill-in-the-blank disease and how he's miserable and how he no longer really wants to live. And traditionally, and when you boil it down to natural law, we don't really decide that. That's one of the reasons that, you know, suicide is a sin. Of course, it factors in of if you've been abused or there's other factors, but just checking out and saying, I don't want to live anymore, I don't want to suffer, that's actually not up to us because our life is not our own. And yep. So that's the dangerous mentality of I don't want to deal with anything anymore. And that's not a healthy society. Our rising teen suicide rates are not healthy. That means something is drastically wrong. And not being willing to, you know, suffer in any way is just unnatural. You know, I mean, humans we've come so far because of our willingness to suffer. It's what we respect about each other is our sacrifices. And so it's a very dangerous mentality. And, you know, killing off the elderly, I think, you know, particularly many of them who may not be in the proper state of mind to make a decision or have family members making it for them, it just goes down a very, very dark road very, very fast. And when you add on what you said, the economic benefits, it becomes a no-brainer for some of these governments.
1: You know, and I'll tell you one of the things that bothers me, Sean, is I get all the time arguments from people who say, well, you're telling me what I can do. And I said, no, I can't tell you what to do. Well, you're telling me I can't commit suicide. I said, nobody can effectively tell you to do that. If you decide to end your own life, if you ask me about it, I'll give you my opinion on that. But if you decide to do it, I can't stop you. In fact, as a practical matter, nobody can stop you from committing suicide. But what I can do is say to governments, I don't want you to sanction the assisted suicide of somebody. I don't want to participate in it. I don't want to be part of it. And I don't want the government to help you. And they say, well, you're taking my rights away. I said, no, I'm not. I'm just telling the government, don't tell the doctors it's okay to help people kill themselves, because that's a different thing than whether or not you decide to end your own life. I mean, sadly, there are so many ways to end your own life that people can do it without the government's assistance. But when the government jumps in and says, we're going to help people kill themselves, and we're going to take state-licensed entities like doctors and hospitals and pharmacists and make it possible for them to help you kill yourself, we can say no to that, can't we?
0: 100%. And you have cases in Canada and England where they changed their mind. And it was the response of the government was too little, too late, and they went through with it. I mean, talk about something that a lot of people changed their mind on. I'm sure many more people consider suicide for 2 seconds and actually go through with it. But if you do it and you sign a document and you say, I don't really want this, and the government says, too bad, that's what's happening also in Canada, to your point, and in the UK.

0: And that's why we don't go down this road. That's why this isn't up to us, because if we think it's up to us, eventually the government will think that it's up to them. And that is a very, very dangerous reality. And, you know, this 26-year-old's dead. He had type 1 diabetes. I mean, I went to third grade with a girl who had type 1 diabetes.
1: A completely manageable illness. I've got type 2. It's even more manageable. But type 1 is just taking insulin and keeping an eye on your blood sugar. And this person decides to take his own life, and the Canadian government decides it's okay. There, have they reached the 100,000 dead mark yet, Sean? Do you know?
0: I don't know, but I think that they are close.
1: They were edging up on it, because in 2024, they had already killed 76,475 people in the previous 8 years, and they're on track to hit 100,000 people killed through assisted suicide before they even get to the 10th year anniversary. That's disturbing.
0: It's very disturbing. It's also in the context of this demographic winter, particularly in Canada, you know, where they're not having children. They have no abortion laws. Like, you can just go and have an abortion at your house. You know, you could perform an abortion on anybody. There's no laws. It's just the Wild West. So they have no abortion laws. They have abortions through the roof for their population. And now they're, you know, going to decide that if you get the flu, you may want to consider suicide. And it's a very dark mentality. It's something that would take us a very long time to explain to our ancestors, you know, and I think we underestimate how nuts we've gotten in the last 50 years, because this is completely unnatural.
1: It is completely unnatural. That's Sean Carney, who's the president of 40 Days for Life. Sean, it's always a pleasure to have you on the show. 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
12: 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Main man Jay Thomas filling in for me. I'm on a little vacay.
13: 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My TiVo's rolling on all the crazy that you can handle. The gang is still here. Jim Miller with the news. James has the scores. And Dean, of course, has the latest forecast.
12: Alex and Jay Thomas, 6 a.m. right here on the flag.
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15: Gary LaVox here from Rascal Flats. 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
1: Welcome back to the Lars Larson Show. It's a pleasure to be with you on a Tuesday. Always glad to get to your phone calls and emails. I'm really pleased to welcome back to the program Dr. Aisha Mannering, who's a mother, an award-winning pediatrician, and a leading voice in pediatric health and a parenting expert. Dr. Mannering, welcome to the program, or welcome back to the program, I should say.
17: Thank you, Lars.
1: So tell me this. I have a point of view on spanking of children that is not wrong. I mean, I thought my parents back in the day, I knew that one of the last resorts was going to be a swat on the bottom, and occasionally I got one, and it tended to straighten me up. Is there anything wrong with parents who do that today?
17: Well, the thing is, our research is kind of showing us more and more how spanking can affect children in the long run. So there was an article in the Psychiatric News Journal in May of 2021 that linked spanking in children to aggressive behaviors similar to what these kids would have had if they had gone through neglect or some other type of trauma, like parental substance abuse. So it kind of linked to this feeling of not being safe, which brought out more aggression in kids. And then there was an article in the Pediatrics Journal in December of 2018 that showed that even though spanking may stop the problem behavior in the moment, it doesn't necessarily lead to good long-term behavior outcomes.
1: Because my recollection of it is, I don't look back on it as, oh my God, I can't believe my parents did that to me. I look back on it as, That was the end result if you exhausted all the other things that they could apply, you know, sit down and read your book for, half an hour, which actually I enjoyed. They would say, you know, if they got past all that and none of that was working, then a swat on the bottom would tend to get your attention. And I always thought it was good as a last resort. And I never had a bad, a bad thought about it, or that it had somehow twisted me or made me feel abused.
17: Well, and Lars, you're right. You know, I think many parents have had similar experiences. You know, I remember growing up in Tennessee in my elementary school. At school, you could get spanked as a punishment. And, you know, and that was just in my generation. And so there's a lot of parents who feel the same way that you do, that it was something that, you know, that maybe even they felt strengthened their character. But if you just think about it, say in the terms of the child, you know, as a child, your parent is bigger than you. They have more authority and more power over you. And so when they use spanking, even as a last resort, you know, the message that you're getting is that people who are bigger or more powerful, you know, have the right to hit or to hit each other or to hit someone who's weaker than them in order to get them to behave a certain way. So even though a lot of us are lucky that we had otherwise healthy, stable, you know, relationships with our parents and maybe don't feel the impact of that, you know, behavior when we were young, that doesn't mean that all kids across the board, you know, may come out without any trauma.
1: Well, what then should be the last resort that's used by parents who've run through all the other things and the child is still misbehaving? And I think of kids in a grocery store, and some of them behave very, very well, and some of them are just out of control, and you stand there and look at the parent, and the parent is clearly clueless, either is ignoring the behavior or is just simply saying, throwing up their hands saying, I don't know what to do about this, I have no solutions, which I don't think is good long term, is it?
17: Right. I mean, look, parenting is hard. I'm a parent myself, and I've actually been in the grocery store when my kids have had meltdowns and had to manage those. So, you know, it can be really tough to navigate those things as a parent. One thing I've talked to my families about is when kids seek attention, sometimes what they're really lacking is connection. And so, you know, these bids for attention may be bids for connection that obviously we may not be able to navigate in the grocery store, but at home, maybe there's some time that needs to be spent on connecting with our kids. And I think as adults, if we model the most calm behavior that we can, then they do take our lead on that. And I've seen this happen many times where the more we escalate as parents, the more I see the child escalate. So it's very hard. It requires us to really channel that patience when we have the least amount of patience left. But I think the more calm and more consistent you are as a parent, the better long-term behavioral outcomes you'll see in your kids.
1: Does it turn into good behavior in the kids in general? Did the study look at that at all? Or is it only looking at how the parents behave? Because it sounds like basically the majority of parents remember being spanked as kids.
17: I think a lot of parents remember being spanked as kids. And I think at that point, we may not have had all the long-term, you know, data that we do now. But what they found in the study in the Pediatrics Journal was that the best way to improve behavioral outcomes in kids was to follow more calm and consistent, you know, behavior techniques.
1: Any other suggestions for getting kids under control? What do you do when your kids at the grocery store go out of control, Dr. Manning? Mannering.
17: You know, sometimes you just have to remove them from the situation. And I've had to really channel, you know, my patients as well in those situations. And then we do talk about it. I always think of it as kind of an empathy thing. You know, say your child is melting down. Clearly they have a problem. They're not handling their situation. They're dysregulated. If you've ever had a bad day and you've come home and you've been just kind of on the edge and not feeling great, you know, the last thing that you would want someone close to you to do is to then, you know, escalate that further by getting upset with you for feeling the way you do. So in the moment, I try to stay calm, but I think you do have to set limits. You do have to, you know, make sure that your child realizes what's an appropriate boundary and not. But I think when they are scared of you because they're scared of the punishment or scared of the spanking, they're maybe more likely to hide the negative behaviors they don't want you to find out about, rather than have that connection where they feel safe and over time can show you that they are able to behave in the way that you expect.
1: Because Dr. Mannering, if my parents said, hey, keep up that behavior, we're going back to the car, we're leaving the store, and all the other things we were planning to do today, which you were looking forward to, aren't going to happen, and we're going to go to the car, mm-hmm. and then we're probably going to go home, and you're going to miss out on all these things. To me, that seems like a great way to communicate that message. But I will tell you, Dr. Mannering, I still remember, I never liked the idea of getting a SWAT on the bottom, but there were times where I just almost remember being, you know, I've kind of not lost it, but I'm not paying attention, and all of a sudden that one little SWAT on the bottom got my attention and let me focus. And I think there were times where I literally thought to myself, yep, I probably deserved it because I went too far.
17: Well, and to your point, you know, there may have been some situations where you're like, gosh, I don't really want to miss out on the rest of the day that I had planned. I'd rather take this quick, you know, this quick punishment than have the whole day, you know, gone. But I think there's a lot of differences in our modern world, and our connection to our kids is different too. You know, our kids are growing up in this world of social media and AI where not everything that's real is clear. And so it's very important, I think, to establish that family connection.
1: You better believe it. That's Dr. Esha Mannering. She's a mom, an award-winning pediatrician, and a leading voice in pediatric health. And I still think a SWAT on the bottom is not going to hurt you bad. 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Your emails are welcome. talk@LarsLarson.com. 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
1: Sad news from Hollywood. I'm Ted Lindner, Fox News. That news Sunday night that actress Hayden Panettiere has died at just 36 years old. The actress, known for her roles in shows like Heroes in Nashville, details of her death unknown. And Panettiere's representative telling ABC on Sunday night, "It is with profound sadness that we share the tragic passing of our beloved Hayden. She was an incredible light and a force of nature who brought immeasurable love and joy to all who knew her and to the millions who watched her on screen." Actress Hayden Panettiere, dead at the age of 36. President Trump ordering the Pentagon to scale back the joint exercises the U.S. and South Korea have conducted for decades.
2: The president posted on Truth Social that he's instructed the Secretary of War to substantially reduce U.S. joint military exercises with South Korea. That comes just days after North Korea resumed ballistic missile testing activities that are banned by the U.N. But the president said he has a good relationship with North Korea's Kim Jong-un, and since he's been leader of the U.S., the North Koreans have been unthreatening. The president also made it clear he's not happy that the South Koreans didn't assist the U.S. in military action against Iran. Jill Nato, Fox News.
1: The memorandum of understanding between the U.S. and Iran set to expire today with no extension in sight.
3: The 60-day agreement ran into trouble early on with both sides trading multiple waves of strikes. The deadline comes as Iran continues to attack ships in the Strait of Hormuz. Tehran is also working on a separate deal with Oman on managing the key waterway. The U.S., meantime, is ramping up economic pressure on Iran rather than launching a new military offensive. And elsewhere in the Middle East, a new round of diplomacy is playing out in Gaza. President Trump's son-in-law, Jared Kushner, holding rare talks with Hamas's leader in Egypt. He's trying to advance a Gaza ceasefire plan rejected by Israel.
1: Fox's Marion Rafferty. 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
2: Welcome back to the program. It's a pleasure to be with you, and a real pleasure, I think, for the first time, to welcome Congressman Brandon Gill. I don't remember that we've had you on before, Brandon, but welcome to the program. The pride of Eula, Texas, which, when I look up Eula, Texas, they say the population is somewhere between 125 and 1,000. I don't know how a town gets that kind of status, but it's good to have you on the program, sir.
3: Well, thanks for having me. I appreciate it. It's good to be here.
2: Youngest member of the United States Congress who is a Republican, and I wanted to talk to you about this extension of protections for Haitians living in the United States. Can you explain that one to me? And should the Congress and not the courts be deciding who actually gets to stay in America and who has to be given a quick trip back to their original home?
3: Well, I absolutely. I'll give you the context here. Is last week we voted on to extend temporary protective status for Haitians in the U.S. Now, this was a program that was originally started in 2010 that would allow Haitians who were fleeing a disastrous earthquake to come into the United States temporarily, hence the name temporary protective status, and then they could go back into their country. And since then, the program has been re-upped and redesignated over and over and over again, to the point where it's just become de facto amnesty. In the House just last week, with every Democrat voting for it and a few Republicans voting for it, voted to extend that temporary protective status. Now, let me tell you one thing about where we're at with that. There's about 350,000 Haitians who are covered under this. Because it's been extended so many times, 69% of the Haitians covered under temporary protective status came in under the Biden administration. In other words, they weren't fleeing anything. They came in here under the massive waves of illegal immigration that was pouring across our border. 91% of those who are covered under TPS came into the United States illegally. So this is just an amnesty program for Haitians, and it's something that every Republican ought to vehemently reject.
2: Congressman Gill, doesn't this basically spit in the face of all the people? I tell my audience, roughly a million people, just over a million people, who do it legally. It's time-consuming. It's expensive. It requires a lot of hoops to jump through. And then you say, oh, you could have just come in under TPS because the Democrats will give it away to anybody.
3: Oh, of course it does. It's offensive to every American, especially, by the way, in the context of an election cycle, which we just ran on about 2 years ago, that was all about illegal immigration, where the American people were screaming, secure our borders, deport illegal aliens, and then to turn around and vote for an amnesty bill, I think is a total rejection of everything the American people have been screaming about for so long in our country. You know, the core question we ought to be asking with immigration, and especially in this instance, is does mass migration from Haiti benefit the American people or not? It's a very simple question. And the obvious answer here is no. 65% of those who are covered under TPS, which are non-citizen Haitian-headed households, are on welfare in the United States. That does not make our country stronger or more prosperous in any way.
2: Well, in fact, Congress, I'm talking to Congressman Brandon Gill, who's from, he grew up in, he was in New Mexico, and then he went to Texas and grew up on a ranch and went off to college and became a financial guy and then started a newspaper. You've worn a bunch of different hats. But when you do that and you say, we're just going to let people come into the country without any benefit to the country, don't our existing immigration laws say, to be able to immigrate legally, you've got to show you're not likely to become a public charge? Nobody can guarantee that they won't end up on welfare. But this is saying we're going to bring these people in and put them immediately, and I guess for a lifetime, to be on welfare forever. So that takes the existing immigration law that says, no, we want you to be unlikely to end up as a public charge, and it turns it on its head.
3: Well, that's exactly right. I mean, American immigration policy has always been predicated on two key ideas. One is that you couldn't be a public burden. And that's something we've moved away from, especially under Democrat administrations. But it's a common sense idea that you can't come into the United States and expect the American people to pay for your food and your housing and your health care and your education and everything else. You have to be a benefit to the American people. And nobody should be coming in expecting free handouts. But the second part was cultural assimilation, which is something we've also moved away from. And the reality is that the majority of Haitians who came into the United States didn't speak English very well, didn't even speak our own language. So those are two key principles we have to get back to. And we undermine our efforts to do so by giving amnesty. And by the way, amnesty is something that Republicans for decades have rejected outright. It has never worked out well for us. We tried it in the 80s. It didn't work out well, and we should reject it now as well.
2: Well, and I reminded my audience just before you came on, Congressman Gill, that I said we were offered amnesty. I mean, this is when I was pretty young, but 1986, Reagan called it one of the biggest mistakes he'd ever made. The Congress is the one that passed the law, and they said, let about 1 million people come in, and then we promise, cross our hearts and hope to die, we'll safeguard our borders after that. And they let more than 1 million people come in and get amnesty. And it went on because of the courts for decades of saying, well, you ought to be covered under it, too. And we never enforced the border. I mean, until recently, until Trump.
3: That's exactly right. And that's something Democrats always want to do. They want to trade amnesty for border enforcement. They say, well, if you give us amnesty, then we'll secure the border. And they never uphold their end of the deal. And in this case, they're not even giving anything. They're just asking for amnesty, which is even worse. But you're right. What we ought to do is make sure that the border is secure. We need to codify the president's border security policies into law, make them permanent, and make them permanent in such a way that it's extremely difficult for a Democrat administration to try to circumvent the law and reopen up the borders, because we know that they're going to try to do that again as soon as they get power. And I don't think that we should be talking about amnesty at all, because effectively what it does is it codifies past open borders. You know, it sort of codifies the repercussions of past years of open borders.
2: So, Congressman Gill, why do we see Republicans, a few of them at least, getting behind this crazy Dignity Act? Or am I wrong to call it crazy? Because it sounds like we're snatching defeat from the jaws of victory, where we have the victory. Americans voted for Trump. They backed his mass deportation. He's done as much as he can with all the headwinds of the media, the opposition party, the Democrats, and even some Republicans. And now there are Republicans pushing the Dignity Act?
3: Yeah, you know, it's a big problem, and you're exactly right. The Dignidad Act, the actual title of the bill is the Dignidad Act. It's written in a foreign language, by the way. It is an amnesty bill, plain and simple. I mean, what it says is that about 12 million illegal aliens who are in the country right now can stay. They're given amnesty outright, and then it makes it harder to deport all of the other illegal aliens who are in the country. And then, according to the Dignidad Act, if it were signed into law, some illegal aliens who have already been deported can come back into the United States. On top of that, it massively increases legal immigration and work visas, which is bringing people into the country and suppressing American wages. So it is effectively a mass migration bill. And, you know, you asked why would anybody support this. I think, candidly, the reason is that there is a large cheap labor lobby in Washington.
2: Yep.
3: Where you have industry groups and trade groups who come in, they descend on Capitol Hill, and they say, listen, we need infinity illegal immigration, because that drives down labor costs.
2: Unbelievable. Congressman, I've got a break. We're up against the clock, but that's Congressman Brandon Gill. He's fighting the good fight on Capitol Hill, and you've got the Lars Larson Show.
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6: 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So I went online and checked out the biographicals. 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
0: Back to the Lars Larson Show, and I know everybody's ready to celebrate because tomorrow is tax day, and I hope you have your taxes done. I've got some good news when it comes to your federal taxes at the very least, and that is the amount of time that Americans spend complying with your federal taxes has actually gone down fairly substantially, an estimated 1 billion hours of saved time. And it sounds like we're getting more money back from the federal government. Although that can be a little bit tricky to do as averages. So I thought we'd talk about it with Damian Brady, who is Vice President of Research at the National Taxpayers Union Foundation. Damian, welcome to the program.
9: Thank you for having me on. Yeah, and taxes is so much more than what you end up paying on April 15th. There's a lot of time that goes into it. All the paperwork and collecting all the information that you need to file. Reading those forms, reading those instructions, and trying to make sense of that. So we track all that time that goes into that over the years. And as you noted, we did see a decline this year, but it's still collectively Americans are spending nearly 7 billion hours complying with the tax code, getting ready for tax day. And we need a system that does better so that way people can spend their time more productively or at leisure if they desire.
0: Hey, Damian, do you think there's ever a chance we could get down to a simple enough tax code? People have talked about filing your taxes. I know it's old school, but on a 3x5 index card or a 3x5 postcard, could we ever get down to the digital equivalent of that?
9: Well, it would take a lot of work to slim down the tax code that we currently have, which amounts to over 4.26 million words plus thousands of pages of regulation that the IRS and the Department of Treasury write to help implement those laws and all the guidance that they write on a weekly basis to help further interpret those regulations and deal with questions that come up. So we have a long ways to go to trim it down from 6.9 billion hours to something that's less burdensome on taxpayers.
0: I mean, because for 2023, I mean, that was incredible. 7.93 billion hours estimated time spent complying with the requirements of the tax code, dropping from 7.93 to 6.93, a billion hours saved. That's a considerable savings. How did that come about? Is there a simple way of explaining it?
9: Yeah, so there's a couple of factors at work here. We saw a lot of an increase in complexity and the number of people filing taxes during the pandemic because there were basically rebates and refundable credits available to people who normally wouldn't file. So they filed so that they can take advantage of that. So that added to the time burden that we saw reach the recent peak in 2023 of 7.93 billion hours. Since then, some of those COVID era tax provisions have gone away. They're winding down. And then on the other side of it, the other factor is that the IRS has done a better job of estimating the paperwork burden imposed on people. They get feedback from taxpayers that help them improve their methodology. So some of it's on the back end, you know, and we had one of the biggest time savings that we've seen for people was enacted in the 2017 Trump tax cuts, the Tax Cuts and Jobs Act, which was a near doubling of the standard deduction, which is a really simple across-the-board tax relief for people that saved. We're seeing 30 or 40 million people doing that, taking advantage of that rather than itemizing now.
0: So I mean, just to make that one easy to understand, Damian, because I'm not a tax accountant either, but it basically says a single individual what, $12,000 is exempt, and a couple, it's $25,000 of income? Do I have the numbers right?
9: Yeah, it sounds like it's in the ballpark, and it's just a really simple provision of the tax code that just provides a safe harbor for low-income people and across the board for everybody. So we did see some new tax breaks provided in the One Big Beautiful Bill Act, such as the Trump accounts and the deductions on tips and overtime income, which are targeted. So that adds a little bit of compliance burdens. People need to understand those laws, understand their eligibility for those deductions, and make sense of that. So that, I mean, that's sort of a temporary increase in some time burdens. As people learn how they work, it becomes easier and not as time burdensome down the road. And plus, those are set to expire down the road. So, you know, and those are targeted. So if you're looking at, you want broad tax relief, the better thing to do is provides things broadly, such as the standard deduction. If you, the more targeted provisions you have, the more complicated things get, and the more compliance burdens you have, and it's also administrative burdens on the IRS to try to make sense of all the paperwork that flows into them.
0: Well, tomorrow is tax day, April 15th. Damian Brady is with me, Vice President of Research at the National Taxpayers Union Foundation. I get some people who disbelieve me when I say to them, if the big one big beautiful bill had not passed, if we didn't have the extension of the Donald Trump tax cuts from 2017, taxes would have gone up this year. How much less would people, the average person, have received back in tax refunds if we had not seen the extension of those tax cuts?
9: We did a report on that in advance of, while everyone was debating the One Big Beautiful Bill Act, and the average across the country was a couple thousand dollars in tax hikes, and plus all the standard deduction would have gone back to what it was, so then that's more time itemizing and making sense of all that. So it's a big relief for taxpayers that that the One Big Beautiful Bill Act extended and locked in those good provisions from the Tax Cuts and Jobs Act.
0: Well, and what I keep looking forward to, Damian, because I use it just to a tiny degree, but if you buy new equipment and things like that, the fact that you can expense it all this year means it's more likely that people out there working almost any kind of job, if you've been waiting for the boss to replace that vehicle or that piece of equipment, whether it's a computer or some other kind of machine, the boss has a bigger likelihood of doing that because he can write all the cost off this year instead of having to spread it out over several years. Is that the case?
9: Yeah, and that's a tax provision. You know, not only does it save you time from the really complicated schedules and rules that otherwise existed for business expenses like that, it's also pro-growth. And we want to see policies that let people keep more of their money and let people invest more of their money and help grow the economy.
0: Well, I think that's what everybody would like, but it means that even if you say, well, I already have a job, I'm paying fewer taxes or fewer dollars in taxes, and the boss is more likely to buy more equipment so I can be even better at my job. That's Damian Brady. Damian is the Vice President of Research at the National Taxpayers Union Foundation, and we always appreciate his insights. 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
16: The ceasefire's ending. I'm Deborah Valentine, Fox News. The memorandum of understanding between the United States and Iran is set to expire today with no extension in sight. Fox's Marianne Rafferty has the story.
17: The 60-day agreement ran into trouble early on with both sides trading multiple waves of strikes. The deadline comes as Iran continues to attack ships in the Strait of Hormuz. Tehran is also working on a separate deal with Oman on managing the key waterway. The U.S., meantime, is ramping up economic pressure on Iran rather than launching a new military offensive. And elsewhere in the Middle East, a new round of diplomacy is playing out in Gaza. President Trump's son-in-law, Jared Kushner, holding rare talks with Hamas's leader in Egypt. He's trying to advance a Gaza ceasefire plan rejected by Israel. Kushner will meet with Israel's prime minister Monday.
16: President Trump claims the regime is near collapse, but Tehran's been able to skirt sanctions and sell millions of dollars of oil. Major military drills are underway in South Korea with thousands of U.S. troops expected to take part.
18: Ulchi Freedom Shield is a 10-day exercise that takes place around this time each year. We're told it'll reflect the changing character of war. That includes the use of unmanned systems, electronic warfare, and cyber operations. Commanders are also aware of the combat experience North Korean soldiers have gained fighting for Russia in Ukraine. While the allies say the drills are defensive, Pyongyang denounces Ulchi Freedom Shield as a provocation. The United States and South Korea are in the process of handing over operational wartime control from Washington to Seoul. Jonathan Savage, Fox News.
16: Actress Hayden Panettiere has died at the age of 36. The actress, best known for her roles in shows like Heroes in Nashville. The cause of her death is unknown at this time. 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
16: Hawaiian leaders give an update on Tropical Storm Lala.
22: As Lala weakens and moves away from the islands, it's revealing damage and potential dangers in its wake. Hawaii Governor Josh Green said preliminary estimates show
23: 100 houses or more are damaged and lost.
22: He added, through the storm, rain saturated land on Hawaii and other locations, which will present an additional hazard moving forward.
23: When you have 28 inches of rain, they had 28 inches of rain in some areas, there's just going to be a ton of landslides on the Big Island.
22: Flash flood warnings and other advisories are in effect for most of the island chain. Grinnell Scott, Fox News. days.
16: The death toll from historic flooding in Indiana has left at least 7 people dead. Executive Director of Hamilton County Emergency Operations, Chad Kinnett, urging caution around floodwaters.
1: There are hazards that have washed into areas that they shouldn't be. There are electrical lines that may become re-energized that are still in water.
16: The Trump administration has approved an emergency declaration for federal disaster assistance. The White River near Indianapolis crested over 24 feet, besting records set during the Great Flood of 1913. The U.S. is just days away from new tariffs on Canada.
2: The U.S. offered a new proposal that would trim back some of the tariffs, but Canada rejected it. And now officials there are suggesting if a deal isn't made by the deadline, they'll pivot to other markets. Big shipping companies like FedEx and UPS have gotten more than $100 billion in tariff refunds from the Treasury Department. And now they're starting to pay that money back to consumers who were originally charged many times after their product was already shipped, though most big shippers say the amounts are relatively small so far. With less than 3 months to go to the midterm elections, the White House is doubling down on its tariff policy, while Democrats are vowing to oppose it. In Washington, Mather Rivera, Fox News.
16: The new tariffs go into effect on August 19th. Major League Baseball's Tommy John, known for his elbow surgery, has died at the age of 83. I'm Deborah Valentine. This is Fox News.
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4: Welcome back to the program. It's a pleasure to be with you. I'm glad to get your phone calls and emails. So the Supreme Court has weighed in and they struck down a crazy California law. Now, that's not exactly news. California has lots of crazy laws. The Supreme Court lately has been called upon over and over again to bring us back to something like common sense. So let me sort this out, because an awful lot of the headlines when this story broke about the Supreme Court's 6-3 decision have to have double or almost triple negatives in them. So California has a law that says if your kid is going through a sexual transition, you, the teachers, are not allowed to tell the parents. And then the Supreme Court comes in and says, I think properly, you're not allowed to have that law. Now, if I've outlined all that accurately, if I haven't, Corey DeAngelis, I'm sure, will be glad to correct me. Corey is an education researcher.

0: tried to wedge himself between the parent and the child relationship and basically tried to take people's kids away from them by trying to say, you know what, we're going to keep secrets from these parents. And, you know, the federal judge, even before it went up to the Supreme Court, had ruled on the side of parents when he said that this caused a trifecta of harm. Keeping secrets of parents obviously conflicted with the rights of the parent to direct the upbringing of their child. That's a 14th Amendment violation. But it also goes further than that. When you're keeping secrets from parents as a government entity, you're also harming the teacher, because the teacher might not want to play into the child's delusion. That could conflict with their First Amendment right to free speech, and also their right to freely exercise their religion if their religion is in conflict with changing your gender on a whim.
1: By the way, I think Rob Bonta is a real piece of work, is the best way to describe him, keeping it clean enough for the radio. But this bizarre idea, and it seems to come from one side of the political aisle. I know there are people who want to have moral equivalence. Well, both sides do it. No, you only find Democrats standing up like, who was it? Was it McAuliffe back in the Commonwealth of Virginia saying, you parents have no business telling us what we teach your kids about. And that attitude does not seem to get corrected, even when they get decisions like this one saying, you're not allowed to do this to an entire state like California.
0: That's a good point. And even though we won at the Supreme Court yesterday on this issue, it should have been unanimous. I don't know why in the world we have three crazy liberal justices who, well, one of them doesn't know what a woman is.
1: Poor Ketanji Brown Jackson is not a biologist, so she can't tell you if a man with breasts is actually a man or not. I just suggest if he doesn't have clothes on, look down below his belt buckle. I think you'll be able to figure it out without the biology degree. But she seems to come up with excuses all day long about why she doesn't know stuff.
0: Exactly. And Lars, we've seen this movie before. Last year, we had a Supreme Court victory called Mahmoud v. Taylor, which allowed parents to opt their kids out of transgender insanity in schools if they want to, you know, not read a certain book, or if the kid wants to get out of a certain lesson because it conflicts with their religious values. We won on the Supreme Court on that issue 6-3 as well last year. But then you already have other states that are already issuing these ridiculous opinions saying, well, you know, they're splitting hairs. They're saying, well, in this one particular instance, this school district is using materials that have to do with gender identity, not gender ideology. And so they're doing this thing to try to it's this ping pong back and forth between the Supreme Court and all these activist judges that were basically put into office by teachers unions going against the will of the parents. And so I bet you're going to have some more problems. This isn't the end of the story here in California. You know there's going to be some rogue districts who try to still keep secrets from parents, but that's just, you know, parents, eternal vigilance is the price of liberty. They need to make sure they're continuing to pay attention and don't believe that just because we won at the high court that, you know, the whole game is over and we can take our football, go home, and call it a day. We still have to pay attention. Ask your children what's going on at school. Make sure you're still involved so that you can hold them accountable if they run afoul of the law.
1: By the way, Corey DeAngelis, the gentleman I'm talking to, is an education fellow at the Heritage Foundation. Here's where I see something that I think is an even deeper, indoctrination of the kids. We were all kids at one point. Did our parents tell us, don't lie to me about things? And they did. And did some of us tell lies or fibs or big or small to our parents? Probably. About all kinds of things. You know, did you do your homework last night? Did you go to bed on time, et cetera? But here we've got a government institution that is telling the kids it's not only acceptable to lie to your parents, and we will participate in the lie, but we're going to tell you that for the teachers, it actually may be a punishable or fireable offense if they don't support you in that lie. Imagine kids raised with that understanding. I can lie to my parents. The government thinks it's okay. And in fact, they've told the people hired to be my teachers that if they don't participate in a lie, they're going to get fired. That is bizarre and toxic, isn't it?
0: Yeah, and there's that trifecta of harm. The parents' rights are being subverted. The teachers' rights are being violated. And the kids are being actively harmed, too. They're young and impressionable minds, and they don't know what's going on at a very

0: young age, and you have government agents basically putting their thumb on the scale to try to pressure them into transgender insanity that's going to hurt them for the rest of their lives. What if they go transition through surgeries? I mean, those are irreversible procedures. Even when you're just using puberty blockers, a lot of that is irreversible as well, and it harms those children for the rest of their lives. There's even lawsuits in states like New York that just came out where the jury actually awarded the victim, the child, who's now 22 years old, $2 million in damages, and they found the psychologist and the surgeon liable for the damages that they did.
1: Absolutely right. That's Corey DeAngelis from Heritage. This U.S. Supreme Court has now struck down California's law that told teachers to hide the gender identity of children from their parents, and it was a 6-3 vote. Again, Ketanji Brown Jackson on the wrong end of that one. By the way, I've told you before that everybody talks about those weight loss injections because the results are dramatic. I'll give you that about the GLP-1s. They work by lowering your blood sugar and reducing your appetite. But what if you want to lose weight, but you don't want those painful weekly injections, especially when you hear about some of the intense side effects of the GLP-1s? That's why doctors created a weight loss supplement called Lean. And the results, I can tell you, I've used it myself, are remarkable. The study and ingredients in Lean lower your blood sugar. 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
1: Welcome back to the program. It's a pleasure to be with you. High schools now say that marijuana is showing up much more so than it ever has before. It's showing up in bathrooms, hallways, even in classrooms. And it seems to me that part of that is because of the growing popularity of legalizing pot in America. There are a number of states, 24 states, in which it's now legal, at least for recreational use, but it's not legal for kids. It's certainly not legal for high school age kids. So I thought we'd talk about that with Ann Schlafly, who is chair of the Eagle Forum. Ms. Schlafly, welcome back to the program.
2: Thank you so much for having me. What a pleasure.
1: Well, by the way, it was always a pleasure to be able to talk to your mom, and because she did yeoman's work for the entire country for a long, long time, and you're carrying on that tradition, right?
2: Yes, she was a wonderful voice for liberty and sensible laws. And marijuana, the legalization of marijuana, is destroying our communities, and we have to push back.
1: Okay, persuade my audience, because I'm not a user of this stuff. I don't like it. I've not liked the legalization of it. I think there are concerns about creating psychosis in individuals, which regular use of pot does do. And I was worried all the time when every state has talked about, you know, legalizing it. They say, but it's not going to be legal until you're 21, like alcohol. And then all of a sudden, a lot more teenagers were using pot, because once it became legal for adults, it became far more accessible for the kids. Have I overstated that?
2: What happens with legality is it gives a veneer that it is okay and safe to use. When marijuana was illegal, everyone recognized the dangers of marijuana. But now it's legal and they pretend it's medicine. And although you say that it's illegal under the age of 21, there's a workaround on that. If you are 18 and you want so-called medical marijuana, you can get a script at 18 to go get medical marijuana. So the 18-year-olds have easy access to it.
1: Now, is it time to start reversing all that, and is society ready to reverse that? I keep having people ask me, well, when is Congress going to take it off the schedule of drugs? And I said, when you get to 218 votes, and you're about maybe three-quarters of the way there, even if you count all the Democrats and some of the Republicans voting for it, you still don't have the country convinced that that's the right way to go.
2: I actually believe this is a bipartisan issue, because I think parents have seen the tremendous damage that marijuana has done to children. And, you know, tobacco was first sold as a medical product, and then then it took many generations to realize that they were just profiting off addiction. The same thing with the marijuana. They are profiting off addiction, and what is happening is that the children are getting lifetime injuries from the marijuana. You mentioned psychosis. It's also schizophrenia. And, you know, you will never be right again with this marijuana use in a certain percentage of users. And part of that is because the marijuana today is such high potency. It is not your parents' marijuana. The other problem with marijuana is that we have to explain to people that no amount is safe for pregnant or nursing mothers.
1: Well, in fact, I've had people say to me, oh, but you can't get addicted to it. And I said, hey, I've talked to the treatment people. Of course, alcohol seems to be the number one for self-referral, where people walk in. I don't mean when the judge tells you to do it, but when people walk into treatment centers and say, I'm addicted, get me off this stuff. The number one problem is alcohol, but number two is marijuana right behind it.
2: If you are using marijuana every day, you are addicted to it. And, you know, there are more daily marijuana users than there are daily alcohol drinkers in America today.
1: Where did you get that stat? Do you know?
2: It's in my book. And my book is Throwing Children Under the Cannabis, available at eagleforum.org. And I've got all the references to where these stats come from. But yes, well, more marijuana smokers than alcohol drinkers.
1: So how do we get people to accept this? Because I can anticipate that 10 or 20 years from now, we're going to hear a hue and cry to raise a lot of taxes to go out and pay for treatment for something that people voluntarily turn themselves over to.
2: Well, I think first you have to have public service announcements. You have to have, you know, this is your brain on drugs type of advertisements. You have to have parents who are adamant about saying no marijuana in my house, no toleration of marijuana. You have to, you know, you can't tolerate marijuana in your community. I mean, I live in Missouri, and we have recreational marijuana all over the place. And the number one complaint in my community is the smell. And so first we have to start, get rid of the growing and the cultivation that is producing such obnoxious odors that's affecting everybody.
1: Yeah, it's funny because when I used to go on drug raids with the cops, I'd say, how do you find a marijuana grow typically? And they said, you walk down the street and you can smell it. And they could literally smell the pot growing in somebody's basement, and usually large quantities of it. I don't think small quantities were detected that way, but they said you can smell the stink of the skunkweed a long ways away.
2: And the other problem for children is that the vapes have made it very convenient to smoke marijuana. So it's not like they have to roll a joint anymore. They have, and the vapes come in candy flavors. So you always hook children on candy.
1: Yeah, and then in that case, are you going to smell that characteristic odor of pot?
2: Well, no, the candy flavor is designed to mask the smell and, of course, make it more palatable.
1: So that means that you can do it more surreptitiously than you would have been able to back in your parents' day.
2: And that's been a problem for schools. The one article that you referenced at the beginning, they talked about how the vape cartridges were clogging up the plumbing because of the all the smoking going on in the bathrooms.
1: Yeah, because the kids don't dispose of them in the trash. They dispose of them down the toilet, and then that jams everything up.
2: They got to hide the evidence.
1: Unbelievable. Well, maybe we can persuade America to go back the other direction, because I'll tell you, I felt badly for people who got addicted to things like opioids and that sort of thing. And then we said, now we have to spend hundreds of millions or billions of dollars to get them off the drug. And I point out, this was all voluntary use at the beginning. I think we're going to have the same kind of problem when it gets to marijuana. We're going to say, well, what do we do with this person who's addicted? We should pay for their treatment. Well, the problem is, the treatment may or may not be successful. I do know that it's automatically very expensive. And if taxpayers have to fund that, that's going to be another enormous burden on American taxpayers. That is Ann Schlafly, who is chair of the Eagle Forum, carrying on the tradition of her mom. 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
1: The ceasefire's ending. I'm Deborah Valentine, Fox News. The memorandum of understanding between the United States and Iran is set to expire today with no extension in sight. Fox's Marianne Rafferty has the story.
2: The 60-day agreement ran into trouble early on with both sides trading multiple waves of strikes. The deadline comes as Iran continues to attack ships in the Strait of Hormuz. Tehran is also working on a separate deal with Oman on managing the key waterway. The U.S., meantime, is ramping up economic pressure on Iran rather than launching a new military offensive. And elsewhere in the Middle East, a new round of diplomacy is playing out in Gaza. President Trump's son-in-law, Jared Kushner, holding rare talks with Hamas's leader in Egypt. He's trying to advance a Gaza ceasefire plan rejected by Israel. Kushner will meet with Israel's prime minister Monday.
1: President Trump claims the regime is near collapse, but Tehran's been able to skirt sanctions and sell millions of dollars of oil. Major military drills are underway in South Korea with thousands of U.S. troops expected to take part.
3: Ulchi Freedom Shield is a 10-day exercise that takes place around this time each year. We're told it'll reflect the changing character of war. That includes the use of unmanned systems, electronic warfare, and cyber operations. Commanders are also aware of the combat experience North Korean soldiers have gained fighting for Russia in Ukraine. While the Allies say the drills are defensive, Pyongyang denounces Ulchi Freedom Shield as a provocation. The United States and South Korea are in the process of handing over operational wartime control from Washington to Seoul. Jonathan Savage, Fox News.
1: Actress Hayden Panettiere has died at the age of 36. The actress, best known for her roles in shows like Heroes in Nashville. The cause of her death is unknown at this time. 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
1: Lars Larson wants to hear from you, even if you disagree. 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
2: Welcome back to the Lars Larson Show. It's a pleasure to be with you, and I'm glad to get your phone calls and emails. You know, whenever I talk about a subject where you might accuse me of having a dog in the fight, I'll tell you what, in the interest of full disclosure, I was born overseas because my dad was deployed overseas. Now, that was a long, long time ago, and my mom had already got out of the Navy, but she was pregnant with me, and she went over to join him, and so I was born overseas. Now, that's not the kind of deployment we're talking about that really takes a toll on families back home. More often and more recently, we've talked about people deployed to Afghanistan, people deployed to Iraq, and so there's a concern about that. Well, there's a brand new app out there that is called Brave Connected that aims to help spouses and kids stay connected during those long separations. And I thought we'd talk about it with Madeline Del Suze, who is the new or the co-creator of this new app. Madeline, welcome to the program.
3: Hi, Lars. Thank you for having me.
2: And you're from a military family, aren't you?
3: Yes. My husband's a first sergeant in the Army National Guard.
2: Is he deployed right now, or has he been deployed?
3: He has been deployed, but he's not right now.
2: Very good. So what is it you intended to do with this that makes without it makes connections so hard to maintain during these long deployments?
3: So right now, all the current tools available usually require you to be online at the same time, so FaceTime and calls. And what makes us special is you can pre-record video, voice, and text in advance and deliver it at a certain time for families. So you can record a bedtime story, you can record a good morning message, or just a check-in when you know you won't be able to be available for your family, you can still show up.
2: And part of that probably accommodates the fact that sometimes the people who are on these long deployments are on the other side of the planet, and they're 10 or 12 hours off the clock their family's on back at home, right?
3: Exactly. Yeah, time zones are a major problem for the current communication tools that are out there.
2: Well, and in fact, Madeline, I have to tell you, a few years ago, I mean, when we had people in Afghanistan, I kept getting emails from a gentleman, and I said, where are you emailing from? He said, well, and he named the town, and it was in Afghanistan. And I said, I didn't realize you were there. He said, oh, yeah. I said, well, how do you listen to my show? Because it's on the other side of the clock. And he said, oh. He said, I have to do PT every day. So while I'm asleep back here in the United States, having done the show, he's listening to the podcast of the show in the middle of his day in Afghanistan. And that was one of the nicest compliments I'd ever had. But you realize that if you're a family and you want to reach out to dad by FaceTime, even if he's within some kind of internet availability, it might be wake the kids up at 2 o'clock in the morning so they can talk to dad or mom.
3: Exactly. And that's the hurdle we're trying to help solve. It's, you know, we're hearing that families are going days and weeks with no contact because these are the only options. And we're just trying to offer something, a real readiness solution that will help bridge that gap.
2: Was this tough to put together technologically? Because I don't know that I could create an app like that. I'd have to rely on somebody else who knows internet and apps a whole lot better than I do.
3: That's exactly what we're doing. We've hired a reputable development firm here in Oregon, and they know what they're doing. Their privacy and security are top of mind in every feature that we have. So we're really relying on them to help pull this together for us and make it everything that it needs to be.
2: Now, from our end of the connection, it's not as big a security concern, but I would imagine, did you have to work at all with the U.S. military to make sure that if you created this app, that the messages that were being sent could actually be viewed by the service member on the other end when it gets through all of the security that they're up against on the internet?
3: Mm-hmm. Yeah, we have met with the National Guard here in Oregon, and we're working to make sure that everything is exactly how it needs to be for those security purposes. And so, yeah, that's a main issue for us. And so they've been really supportive with helping us to know what needs to be done to roll this out to families.
2: Okay, so how do people get a hold of Brave Connected?
3: So if you want to get a hold of us or support us in any way, our website is thebraveconnected.com, and you can find out more about our features, you can watch our campaign video, or you can contact us there.
2: Okay, so what does it cost? I mean, do you mind saying?
3: Oh, no. So the goal is to really make this free for military families.
2: Oh, good for
3: and
2: you.
3: That's really, thank you.
2: Because everything costs money, and to have something as honest to God free, especially because military families aren't always, you know, long in the paycheck department, are they?
3: Exactly. No. And so, you know, we want this to really be an asset for them and something they can rely on and a source of support before they deploy for the entire family. And so we're really seeking sponsors and partnerships that will allow us to bring this to life for military families at no cost. And so in order to do that, that's what we're seeking. And that's been a challenge, just getting those introductions right now to make this available. But
2: well,
3: it will
2: what,
3: be on the App Store.
2: I'm sorry, Madeline,
3: oh,
2: go ahead.
3: Go ahead. I was going to say that if it is on the App Store, it's $9.99 a month for a military family.
2: Okay. And if people reach out to us and say, hey, I might want to help sponsor that, What would their involvement be?
3: We would love to partner with organizations that have a shared mission, and we can explore what that would look like, but we just want to make sure that we can work together in a way that suits our mission, which is to have no ads on our platform and make it a child-safe environment.
2: Yeah, and that's a challenge, too, because you want kids to be able to reach out to mom or dad if they're in the military, but you don't want to expose them because the Internet, unfortunately, is also a place where an awful lot of perverts and bad people congregate.
3: Exactly, and it's one of the main problems with the communication tools that are out there right now. They're not designed for children. There's algorithms, ads, and just it's not a safe place to be, and so that's top of mind for us is to make this a very child-centric platform.
2: Very good. And then the recorded videos, how long, I mean, are they limited in size or anything like that?
3: That is one of the challenges, and what makes these platforms so costly is the video storage and all that on the back end. But we do want this to be someplace where the family knows, like, this is where I want to upload my video. This is how I get it to my family. So we really want to eliminate those types of constraints.
2: Madeline, tell people again how they can get a hold of Brave Connected.
3: If you'd like to learn more or support us in any way, our website is thebraveconnected.com.
2: Very good. Madeline Del Suze, who is the co-creator of a new app called Brave Connected to connect deployed moms and dads with their families back at home. Hey, I'm going to tell you this. If I'm taking a supplement every day, I don't just want better numbers on a lab test once a year. I want to feel that difference. And that's why I stopped wasting money on fish oil. 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

0: I'm not one to say I told you so, but I switched to Pure Talk over a year ago, and ever since, I've been telling people there's no better wireless company out there. Well, a few months ago, a massive survey was conducted. 123,000 people were asked to rate their wireless carrier in four categories: coverage, support, data, and overall value. Well, the results are in. 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
1: Hey, guys. Not sure you heard the big news. 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Even Reuters Institute says Newsmax is now one of the top U.S. brands, and President Trump says Newsmax is terrific. So get more info on Newsmax's planned IPO. 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
15: 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Now, imagine this. Imagine President Trump depicted in artworks as a pig or a KKK member or a clown. And then imagine that all of that art is being done by high school students guided by public school teachers paid from taxpayer money. I thought we'd talk about that with Brandi Cruz, who found the story. Brandi is an independent journalist and the host of the Undivided podcast. Brandi, welcome back. It's been too long.
16: It has, Lars. Thanks for having me.
0: So tell me about this. What is going on in the Puyallup School District with a student art project that I think it's fair to say uniformly depicts President Trump in a very negative way? I mean, almost a horrendously negative way. A pig, a KKK member, a clown, references to the assassination attempt on President Trump's life. I mean, and apparently guided by an art teacher who pulls a public paycheck.
16: Yeah, this is wild. So a student sent us this, you know, it was disturbing to them as it was to us when we got it. And it's basically this big montage on a wall in this art class at Puyallup High School. And as you said, it has a bunch of different depictions of President Trump in various forms and has that reference to assassination, which is written on a flag with a question mark. And there's some stuff in the image we can't quite make out. Like there's a couple pictures of nooses and we can't read the text that's there from the picture that we received. Ouch. And so we, obviously we're disturbed by it, reached out to the school district and wanted to know, was this something the teacher did? Was it something students did? And what exactly was the assignment? And after a couple days, the Puyallup School District got back to us and said that they removed it. So as of today, it's not on the wall anymore. And they told us it was a student assignment, but wouldn't define for us what the assignment was, which is what we keep asking, is specifically how were the students prompted in order to create that kind of work?
0: I mean, because the thing I wonder about, Brandi, is imagine going back in time a year and a half and imagine that Kamala Harris had not wasted $1.5 billion and she'd actually somehow, God forbid, been successful in being elected as president of the United States. Do you suppose that if this same art teacher in a public high school had said, let's do some art about about President Harris, do you imagine that it would have had the same negative character that it did with Donald Trump there? Because my guess is that it'd be very difficult to find an art teacher that would teach the same way about Kamala Harris as she did about Donald Trump.
16: Well, and if there was, that would be wrong, right? And we would all condemn it. But the other thing is, it would be up for 5 seconds before someone at the school took it down. And our understanding is this had been up for several days at least, and it's just become acceptable. You know, if it's some sort of hatred against Republicans in public schools in Washington State, it's perfectly fine. And, you know, I mean, we've done a lot of stories about this particular school district lately that have been quite disturbing, but it's also concerning to me that the school won't just, here's what the assignment was. You know, they gave us a vague response saying, oh, it was, you know, kids were doing art based on, you know, current political whatever. It's like, okay, in order to get art like that, it had to be something like, you know, share your depiction of President Trump or something that led to so many. And it's also concerning. I mean, look what these kids are thinking about. A lot of this was very violent and clearly is stuff being put into their heads by adults. And so it really has me worried about the future generations of America.
0: Well, and when you mention the possibility of nooses and things like that, if you're going to do that kind of thing and that is the way you're going to run art classes, then fine. But I have this deep suspicion that they only run this way with conservative figures, Donald Trump being an extreme example, perhaps. But do you imagine that the students pick up very quickly on where their teacher is coming from politically and they decide, I'm going to make art that makes Mrs. Johnson or Mr. Smith happy as opposed to stuff that's going to anger Mrs. Johnson or Mr. Smith?
16: Oh, exactly. You're not going to do something that you think. And if the teacher was opposed to it, the teacher would have taken it down. And you might say, oh, free speech and art, it's about expression. But no, even the school district acknowledged in their message to us that, you know, free speech to a point in public schools, but it can't it can't interfere with other people's ability to learn and their ability to feel safe and whatever it is in the environment. And there's no doubt. I mean, there's a reason someone snapped a picture and sent it to us. It made them uncomfortable and it hurt their ability to learn in the school. And you can't have that. But, you know, just to pair this with another story we did on our show yesterday, you know, yesterday at a school district in north of Seattle, so opposite direction Seattle, but also what had traditionally been a very conservative area, Mount Vernon, Washington, there was an after-school protest sign-making competition being sponsored at the school and being sponsored by Indivisible, far-left activist group, and the local Democratic Party. And they were giving out prizes for who could make the best protest sign. And they were talking about it on the morning announcements. And so that's the level of indoctrination that Democrats are engaged in, because they would never allow that if it were pro, you know, make a sign for a pro-Trump rally. It would just never be allowed. And so they're really, I mean, they're trying to get to them and indoctrinate them early. And it's working, I think.
15: Well, it's funny because, Brandy, I was just telling my audience earlier today, there's a brand new survey out where they went and asked, they said, are you, as parents, are you in favor of having big guardrails against activism by kids in school? And most of the people who have, you know, kids in school say, no, I don't want my kid involved in activism at all. And that's not just among conservatives. It's conservatives and liberals say, teach my kid the things he or she needs to do and leave the activism for later. And only about 10% of the survey was parents who said, oh, no, I want my child to be involved in activist activities. That it's apparently a very, very narrow group of parents or voters who want that kind of thing.
16: Yeah, but then you see it's so widespread in a state like Washington. And the real culprit, as you and I both know, is the teachers union. The Washington Education Association is responsible for so much of the indoctrination and the political messaging and things that happens in our schools, and then protecting teachers that get caught engaging in it. And so to me, you know, the downfall of the teachers union would be not only the best thing to happen for students in states like Washington, but also the best thing to happen for politics at large in Washington, because they also control so much of the narrative around taxation and, you know, they benefit from bloated government. So teachers union is the culprit that's doing this in our schools.
15: Well, and it also tells me that if you happen to be that conservative young man or woman who's going to high school and you realize I'm in a class where if I show my conservative bona fides in a piece of artwork, I'm not only going to get a bad grade, but I'm probably going to be disparaged by the teacher and humiliated in front of my fellow students. So you end up taking people who are 14, 15, 16 years of age and putting them under a tremendous amount of pressure to try to conform to what the teacher wants them to say and what their fellow students want them to say. That's Brandy Cruz. Brandy is the host of the Undivided podcast, and Brandy found the story that we've just talked about, a school district where a student art project depicted Donald Trump in insulting ways as a pig, as a member of the KKK, although KKK, that's the Democrats, and a clown with references to assassination. Brandy, thanks very much. Back in a moment, you've got the Lars Larson Show.
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18: 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Your ag weather focus on the field with North Dakota State climatologist Darrell Richeson.
19: Summer precipitation is always variable in our climate. NDON, the North Dakota Agricultural Weather Network, has over 250 weather stations with rain gauges to measure where that precipitation has fallen over the region. Yet, even with that many rain gauges, we often don't get the full picture of what fell. Recently, on the NDON.info website, we placed our rainfall data on top of rain estimates from area radars and satellite data. This will give us all an idea of where the higher and or lower precipitation amounts likely fell. To find these new graphics, go to NDON.info, then under the Weather tab, go to the Precipitation link, and from there, these maps are easy to find.
18: That's the Richeson Report, your focus on the field with North Dakota State climatologist Darrell Richeson.
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23: The MOU expires today. I'm Ted Lindner, Fox News. That's the Memorandum of Understanding between the United States and Iran, expiring on Monday with no extension in sight. Fox's Marion Rafferty with the story.
24: The 60-day agreement ran into trouble early on, with both sides trading multiple waves of strikes. The deadline comes as Iran continues to attack ships in the Strait of Hormuz. Tehran is also working on a separate deal with Oman on managing the key waterway. The U.S., meantime, is ramping up economic pressure on Iran rather than launching a new military offensive. And elsewhere in the Middle East, a new round of diplomacy is playing out in Gaza. President Trump's son-in-law, Jared Kushner, holding rare talks with Hamas's leader in Egypt. He's trying to advance a Gaza ceasefire plan rejected by Israel. Kushner will meet with Israel's prime minister Monday.
23: President Trump claims the regime's near collapse, but Tehran's been able to skirt sanctions and sell millions of dollars in oil. Actress Hayden Panettiere has died. The actress, known for her roles in shows like Heroes and Nashville. Details of her death early this morning unknown. A representative saying, "It's with profound sadness that we share the tragic passing of our beloved Hayden. She was an incredible light and a force of nature who brought immeasurable love and joy to all who knew her and to the millions who watched her on screen." Panettiere was just 36 years old. President Trump ordering the Pentagon to scale back the joint exercises between the U.S. and South Korea.
25: The president posted on Truth Social that he's instructed the Secretary of War to substantially reduce U.S. joint military exercises with South Korea. That comes just days after North Korea resumed ballistic missile testing activities that are banned by the UN. But the president said he has a good relationship with North Korea's Kim Jong-un, and since he's been leader of the U.S., the North Koreans have been unthreatening.
23: That's Fox's Jill Nato. 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
23: Search and rescue operations continue in Hawaii after Hurricane Lala lashed the island with rain and winds this weekend. Hawaii's Governor Josh Green saying 226 members of the National Guard were on hand to help in the recovery efforts.
38: Many thanks to General Logan and his whole team. We will send more. I've also been in touch with people that are at Pohakuloa. The feds, the military there, are going to be more than willing to help us. We'll probably use their aid to get there. We've had bunch of high water vehicles here.
23: Governor Josh Green said at least 100 houses were damaged or lost, and thousands of people were still without power as of this morning. Historic flooding in Indiana has left at least 7 people dead after days of severe storms, the White River reaching record levels, forcing evacuations and hundreds of rescues. Officials warning residents to stay away from fast-moving floodwaters. The Trump administration has approved an emergency declaration to provide federal disaster assistance. And Attorney General Todd Blanche says he's committed to delivering justice for those the government wronged.
1: Ahead of his nomination as Attorney General, Todd Blanche faced pressure to provide guarantees on a couple issues. One of them was the $1.8 billion anti-weaponization fund. Well, Blanche appeared on Fox News Sunday saying that both he and the president believe that the Justice Department was used against people and that Trump thinks those people should be compensated. That being said, Blanche says that individuals could sue. The fund will not be used.
2: The fund is dead, or whatever word you want to use. It never started, so it's not as if the fund is coming back.
1: Another concern, the Department of Justice's settlement that shields President Trump and family members from past IRS tax audits. Blanche clarified the audit immunity does not cover future tax returns.
23: Fox's Alex Hogan. And a baby car seat recall. Even Flo has issued a voluntary recall for about 23,000 Revolve 180 Lightmax NXT infant car seats made before April 1, 2025. The recall may be because of a miscalibrated level indicator that could cause the seat to be installed at an overly upright angle. I'm Ted Lindner. This is Fox News.
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3: Monday, August 17th, 2026. I'm Grinnell Scott. We're into the final 3 months before the nation casts its final midterm votes. The majorities of the U.S. House and perhaps the U.S. Senate could be determined by which way those votes sway. What does each side have to do to get what they want on November 4th, the day after Election Day?
4: The House is much more a likely outcome that Democrats pick up. Senate, a much tougher slog.
5: I'm Dave Anthony. The U.S. military has hit its recruiting goals early, just like last year. And this might be a factor more people are enlisting.
6: They're terrified of AI. A lot of white-collar, entry-level jobs for folks right out of college in their early 20s have gone away due to AI. So, well, what's a good fallback plan? The United States military.
7: And I'm Carol Roth. I've got the final word on the Fox News Rundown.
3: We are making a mad dash toward the midterm election on November 3rd. There is a lot at stake for both parties. For Republicans,

0: And we're going to do something radical with that power. We're going to use it. We're going to use it to improve people's lives.
1: It's hard to know right now which way the wind will blow, but each side has its problems it must address before the nation votes.
2: The biggest headwind that the Republicans face is President Trump's low job approval.
1: Josh Krauschar is a Fox News political analyst and editor-in-chief of Jewish Insider.
2: A lot of concerns about the state of the economy, and relatedly, the war in Iran not ending in a satisfactory manner anytime soon, and continuing to put an upward strain on gasoline prices. So, you know, you look at the macro political indicators, the president's job approval, state of the economy, majority of Americans think the country's headed on the wrong track. And you would think this is going to be a very good election year for the Democratic Party. There are a lot of other factors, though, in play, which I'm sure we'll talk about. But the macro political indicators, in addition to the historical indicators, where if you're the party in power, as Republicans are, they hold the presidency, the Congress, the conservative majority on the Supreme Court, there's an almost guaranteed pushback in the first midterm election of that presidency, of that term.
1: The Democrats, what's their biggest cross to bear?
2: Yeah, the biggest challenge for the Democrats is that the candidates they've put up in some of these key races are well out of the mainstream. These are socialist candidates in the case of a lot of the House candidates that have emerged in recent weeks. You have Abdul El-Sayed, who at the very least is adjacent to the Democratic Socialists of America and a lot of the more radical voices within the Democratic Party. And then you have candidates that are just, you know, decidedly more progressive and more to the left in the states that they're running in, like a Troy Jackson in the state of Maine, for instance, or Tallarico in the state of Texas. So the big picture, too, is that the Democratic Party has accommodated a socialist faction of the party that just takes extreme positions on a whole range of issues, from everything from prisons to policing to the views on the Middle East, on Israel, tolerance in some cases of anti-Semitism. This is an extremist faction that we've never seen in the Democratic Party win so many nominations before. And Michigan, I think, is going to be the biggest test of that, given that you have a very unpopular Democratic nominee who is underperforming badly because of his ties to far left individuals and surrogates like Hassan Piker, the podcaster.
1: And one of your colleagues from the Jewish Insider talked about the fact that Mike Rogers in Michigan is openly courting Jewish Democrats in his corner to support him in this race, likely because of El-Sayed's positions.
2: Right. Abdul El-Sayed is one of the most anti-Israel candidates that we've seen for a Senate race in my lifetime, at least. He is also someone who has palled around with Hassan Piker, who is a anti-American, anti-Western, anti-Semitic podcaster, social media influencer, and he has not apologized for those associations during the primary. And he also, you know, even beyond Israel and Middle East policy, after one of the attempted terrorist attack at one of the biggest synagogues in Michigan this year, when everyone was aghast at the perpetrator's terrorist connections. And what did Abdul El-Sayed say in the days after the attack? He said, "Hurt people, hurt people," seemingly justifying the motives of the terrorists who tried to murder preschoolers and Jews praying at a synagogue. So that is how extreme and how problematic El-Sayed is to, I think, the overall swing voting community, but certainly the Jewish community has a real challenge. The Democrats in the Jewish community are certainly not able to support El-Sayed, at least in large numbers. The leading Jewish Democratic group that endorses most Democratic candidates will not endorse El-Sayed because of that record.
1: I want to focus on another Senate race that the primary is this coming Tuesday. And it's so far out there that a lot of people in the lower 48 aren't paying attention to it. And that's Alaska. That's a sort of a pretty important Senate race because you have Mary Peltola, the Democrat, and Dan Sullivan, the incumbent Republican senator. Now, two reasons this is interesting. It's a top four primary for one. The top four who finish in this primary where everybody's listed on the same ballot go to the general election. And then you've had the reporting on various outlets this week that Mary Peltola has pushed back on an endorsement from Kamala Harris for her Senate seat. How do you see this playing out?

0: Alaska is one of the states that has a very unique election system. So they essentially the results with this month's primary is going to be something akin to a preseason game where you get a certain early taste of where Alaska voters are in the run up to the November election with, as you said, the top four candidates moving on to the November ballot. And it's a ranked choice ballot in November. So we'll get a good sense of just exactly where the Alaska voting electorate is at this early stage of the campaign. Peltola is a former congresswoman, statewide elected official, and is someone who is more moderate, seemingly, than a lot of her other Democratic colleagues. But that is where the Kamala Harris issue is such a sensitive one, because for Peltola to win in a red state like Alaska, she's got to distance herself and actually reject a lot of these national Democratic figures. She has to run an Alaska-centric campaign and not adopt the views of the National Democratic Party. So the fact that Kamala Harris, apparently at her encouragement, that we're learning that this was not something that Kamala Harris freelanced, she was actually asked to do a fundraising appeal for the Peltola campaign, but apparently they've gotten smarter and wiser and realized that that's not a good thing for their campaign. So the second that fundraising appeal came out, she wanted to distance herself from Kamala Harris.
1: I want to ask you for a quick take on this. And we talked about crosses to bear for both parties. For the Republicans, how big a black eye has the Max Miller situation in Ohio been?
0: Oh, it's a huge black eye, and it's frankly embarrassing that you have a lot of Republicans, especially in the Ohio Republican leadership, that don't want to condemn him and call on him to resign. You look at the Cook Political Report ratings, you look at just the obvious common sense that when you have someone who's accused of abuse, as Max Miller is, that's usually toxic, a career ending for anyone in politics. So I that's a pretty Republican district, but based on the reporting I've heard from folks on the ground there and looking at some of the polling that's come out in the last couple weeks, Max Miller looks like an underdog. It looks like Republicans are at risk of losing that seat because Max Miller did not want to leave and he's going to be on the ballot in November. So that is I'm not sure if it has a beyond Ohio, at least. I don't know if it has a whole lot of resonance beyond the specific district and maybe the statewide races that take place in Ohio, but it's a black eye on the Republican Party.
1: I want to play a soundbite for you right now. The Vice President of the United States, J.D. Vance, was on the Will Cain Show on Fox News Channel just last week, and he talked about democratic socialism, the rise of it, how it's affecting races and things like that. And he told Will Cain that Republicans have to be careful about how they respond to it. I'm going to play that soundbite and let you hear it, and then we'll talk about it on the other side. Here's the Vice President.
2: We want people to be able to afford the good things about this wonderful country that we all live in. And my warning to my fellow Republicans, Will, would be if we don't get this right, don't blame young people for being sympathetic to socialism. We've got to blame ourselves.
1: Now, that's the Vice President talking to Will Cain about democratic socialism. Now, is he really being sounding an alarm bell for Republicans? Is he a guy signaling a run for president in 2 years saying, hey, this is what we have to fix? What do you get out of what he said about that?
0: It sounds like a vice president that's a little bit off message from where the president is. Whatever you think the better strategy is, a vice president sounds like he's thinking to himself, we need to acknowledge the economic pain that a lot of Americans are feeling. We can't just say, you know, you should accept the higher gas prices or it's not as bad as you think it is. And that's the message that you hear occasionally from the president. It sounds like he wants to go in a different direction from that sound clip, whereas the president wants to say everything's either great or that you look to deal with national security issues like Iran, you've got to tolerate a few extra, you know, quarters to pay per gallon for your gasoline. So there's a mixed messages clearly coming from the White House. But I think politically, usually like the socialist attack, when you combine it with specific policies that Democrats are aligned with, and it's not just all the Democratic Party, it's these individual candidates and some of these races, as we've discussed, that actually does carry a bit of potency when you look at the candidates who support defunding the police or candidates who, won't condemn terrorist groups like Hamas. I mean, that's a very potent attack when you actually have a candidate you're running against having that record. So the fact that J.D. Vance seems to be dismissing the potency of such criticisms and the potency of the Democratic Party going to the left, I don't think that helps Republicans either. At the very least, being on the same page rhetorically as the president of the United States, at least, as your boss, is smart politics. But it also seems like they have very different views about the state of the economy and what Republicans need to do to win the midterm elections.
1: I'll wrap it up with this. When November 4th hits, the day after Election Day, do the Democrats have control of the House? Do the Democrats still have a chance at the Senate? What's your feeling?
0: Big picture, you look at the House map and the margins that Republicans have in the national environment, and it's really hard to see how Republicans are going to be able to keep that House majority, just given how few seats Democrats are going to need. And with redistricting, they've got a little bit more of a cushion, but Republicans still could easily lose the House, even if there's a little bit of a gust, a little bit of a breeze in the Democrats' direction. It doesn't take much for that majority to flip to the Democrats. The Senate map is a lot different, though, because Republicans are going to need to lose at least a couple of pretty red states, Ohio, Iowa, Alaska, even Texas. Two of those states will likely have to flip, if not more. And in this environment where the Democrats are moving further to the left, even with the bad indicators with Trump and the economy, it's hard to see enough of those Republican voters going to the Democratic Party in these very solidly red states to get Democrats the four seats they need. So, you know, I think it's a possibility. I would put it more like 20-25% that Republicans lose the Senate, but the House is much more a likely outcome that Democrats pick up. Senate, a much tougher slog.
1: Josh Krauschauer is the editor-in-chief of Jewish Insider and a Fox News political analyst. He knows a lot about this stuff. Josh, thank you so much for your insight. Thanks for joining us on The Rundown.
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6: Scott Hannon here, hoping you have a fantastic weekend and get set to join us on the next What's On Your Mind. 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Look out 5-10 years. Do you think socialism in America will be victorious? We're going to tackle that debate. Massachusetts thinks it's okay to kill a baby up till the moment of birth. That's not the North Dakota way. We'll talk to Dakota Hope Clinic about that. Our Salute to Service segment, we'll get to it Monday at 11 right here on the flag for What's On Your Mind.
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5: Expires today. I'm Ted Lindner, Fox News. That's the Memorandum of Understanding between the United States and Iran, expiring on Monday with no extension in sight. Fox's Marion Rafferty with the story.
6: The 60-day agreement ran into trouble early on, with both sides trading multiple waves of strikes. The deadline comes as Iran continues to attack ships in the Strait of Hormuz. Tehran is also working on a separate deal with Oman on managing the key waterway. The U.S., meantime, is ramping up economic pressure on Iran rather than launching a new military offensive. And elsewhere in the Middle East, a new round of diplomacy is playing out in Gaza. President Trump's son-in-law, Jared Kushner, holding rare talks with Hamas's leader in Egypt. He's trying to advance a Gaza ceasefire plan rejected by Israel. Kushner will meet with Israel's prime minister Monday.
5: President Trump claims the regime's near collapse, but Tehran's been able to skirt sanctions and sell millions of dollars in oil. Actress Hayden Panettiere has died. The actress, known for her roles in shows like Heroes in Nashville. Details of her death early this morning unknown. A representative saying it's with profound sadness that we share the tragic passing of our beloved Hayden. She was an incredible light and a force of nature who brought immeasurable love and joy to all who knew her and to the millions who watched her on screen. Panettiere was just 36 years old. President Trump ordering the Pentagon to scale back the joint exercises between the U.S. and South Korea.
7: The president posted on Truth Social that he's instructed the Secretary of War to substantially reduce U.S. joint military exercises with South Korea. That comes just days after North Korea resumed ballistic missile testing activities that are banned by the U.N. But the president said he has a good relationship with North Korea's Kim Jong-un, and since he's been leader of the U.S., the North Koreans have been unthreatening.
5: That's Fox's Jill Nato. 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
2: I'm Maria Bartiromo, and this is the Fox Business Report.
3: The Dow ending lower last week, while the NASDAQ and S&P 500 notch weekly gains. Stocks getting a lift last week from new bets that the Fed will hold interest rates steady in September. Many investors and analysts believe that the bull market has further room to run due to earnings results that have defied expectations. Jim LeCamp, executive director at Morgan Stanley, remains optimistic about the market.
4: The expectations for the Federal Reserve Board have ameliorated. So now we're a little bit less fearful of rising interest rates, although that is one of the risks of the market. The market overall looks very healthy.
3: Shares of Reddit surged over 12% on Friday following news that the social media platform will be added to the S&P 500 index before Tuesday's opening bell. Retail earnings are in the spotlight this week with Walmart, Target, and Home Depot heading the lineup. That's your Fox Business Report. I'm Hillary Barsky, invested in you.
1: This is the Fox News Rundown.
5: I want you, that famous Army recruiting poster featuring the Uncle Sam character, dates back to World War I. And more than a century later, a lot of younger Americans want to join. U.S. military recruiting goals have been met early again this year for all the branches. At the end of the 2025 fiscal year last September, President Trump said,
6: "For the Marines, morale is so strong that the Marine Corps will meet its 2026 retention targets before the end of October, which never happens. And that's the earliest it's ever happened in the history of our country."
5: He was addressing a gathering of American military commanders who came in from all around the world to Quantico, Virginia, to hear from the Commander-in-Chief and War Secretary Pete Hegseth.
7: "This administration has done a great deal from day one to remove the social justice, politically correct, and toxic ideological garbage that had infected our department, to rip out the politics. No more identity months, DEI offices, dudes in dresses."
5: For the second year in a row, hitting recruiting goals early comes after a low point in 2022 when the Army missed its target by 25%.
8: The number one source of recruitment for the United States military for a couple generations has been veterans.
5: Matthew Wiz Buckley is a retired Navy fighter pilot, a Top Gun graduate, who's also the founder of organizations helping veterans, the No Heroes Foundation and Sacred Warrior Fellowship.
8: And I'll be brutally honest, I have two older sons. From 2020 to 2024, I steered both of them away from serving this once great nation, I thought at the time, just because it was an absolute disgrace what was going on in the United States military with, transsexuals or even the recruitment videos. You know, not that there's anything wrong with alternative lifestyles, but when you have recruitment videos of, you know, Dave has two daddies or whatever it is, just every veteran I know was steering their child away from serving in the military, which is just awful because I wanted my sons to serve, and my oldest son didn't listen to me. Good on him. He still ended up going in the United States Air Force. But this was a tough time in the military under Joe Biden. It was a disgrace. A two-decade war in Afghanistan came to an end essentially at night.
5: Yeah, so that's 2021 when President Biden took office and we got out of Afghanistan and ended that conflict and that controversy.
8: Correct.
5: As to how that withdrawal happened has gone on for quite a long time, and Republicans have investigated that. We also had COVID, of course, and there was the vaccine mandate, and then some members of the military kicked out for refusing to get the vaccine. Do you think that was a factor in people not joining as well?
8: Absolutely. Absolutely. The last time I checked, some of the most healthy men on this planet are Navy SEALs or Special Forces, Delta, Rangers. they were forcing this untested at the time gene juice on the healthiest men on the planet. And they're still burying some of this data about the arrhythmia and how sick it made those young men. It was an absolute disgrace. And not only were they doing that, but they were also not allowing religious exemptions to that on the grounds of, hey, we don't care about your religion. And last time I checked, this country was founded on religious freedom. So you nailed it. People like me were furious. And if that's your number one source of recruitment, that's not a group you want to upset.
5: I want to say, though, in 2024, to be fair, while President Biden was still in office and for a lot of the year he was running for re-election, military recruitment did go up. There was a rebound. The Army and the Navy hit their goals. Was it that changed that allowed for that? I mean, if things were, as you talk about, veterans weren't so excited about that, what is it that did turn it around then, before even President Trump returned?
8: Well, I'm going to channel my inner either James Carville or Bill Clinton. It's the economy, stupid. So when the economy is getting a little hammered, of course, folks are also going to go in the military as well, because it's a guaranteed paycheck and some guaranteed health care. So that's part of it.
5: Okay.
8: And you can see some of those people who got in for those reasons who are bailing out right now. Right. So it's part of economic, too.
5: All right. Now, something else that the military has done in the last couple of years is they've implemented different coursework, preparatory courses to get more recruits through, like the Navy's future soldier and the Army's future, or rather the Army's future soldier, the Navy's future sailor preparatory courses. Are these aimed at getting recruits who weren't quite there over the finish line to get into the military?
8: It's such a great idea, man. They have pre-BUDS, right? Basic underwater demolition, like pre-SEAL training. So we don't waste your time and the government's time and money if you're going to wash out. When I was back with the Wright brothers, you know, I got some civilian flight time. I got my private pilot's license, and that just put me years ahead of my peers when I went to flight school in the Navy. Now they have a kind of flight school program where you do go fly Cessnas, because we don't want to find out when you're flying a Navy airplane for real that you get airsick or that you can't pull a little bit of G's. So these pre-programs are definitely helping also to get us the best recruits instead of folks who are going to wash out, who got in for the wrong reason. So I think these programs are great.
5: And I'm looking at this Army story about recruiting goals. The typical recruit, 23 years old, which surprised me because I'm thinking about, I was in high school, I was recruited.
8: Yeah, 18.
5: Yeah, they want, instead of going to college, you went to the U.S. military. But that's not necessarily the case. What is it about this age group, 23, thinking about the military, getting into the military?
8: Well, guess what, man? Let's go back to the economy and also business, AI. I'm telling you, it's AI. Our middle son, Jack's going to be a senior at Boulder, University of Colorado, and in the School of Business, and they're terrified of AI. A lot of white-collar, entry-level jobs for folks right out of college in their early 20s have gone away due to AI. So what's a good fallback plan? The United States military. So that's what you're seeing as well. A lot of these early 20s, instead of having to go work at Starbucks or wait tables or be a bartender, they're like, you know what, maybe I'll just go in the military for 4 or 5 years and see what that'll do. It's a guaranteed job, guaranteed income. So I definitely think AI is having something to do with the recruitment numbers as well.
5: And it's not just when you sign up in the military, you're suddenly on the front lines fighting a war. There are some 200 different operational and technical specialties in the military: cybersecurity, engineering, intelligence, healthcare. So there's a lot that they're offering to recruits. Hey, you're not just going to go to war here.
8: That's exactly right. And let's be clear, less than 1% of Americans raise their right hand to serve, and only a fraction of that percent are going to see either actual combat or be on the front lines, right? You know, my quote combat missions over Iraq were some of the most boring flying I've ever done.
0: Come on, really?
8: Oh my God, yeah. I mean, it was a known quantity, you know, but the most dangerous part of my missions over Iraq were landing back aboard the boat at night in bad weather and low on fuel. You know, the toughest flying I did in the Navy, believe it or not, was up at Top Gun. I mean, think about it. If we go anywhere in the world and we're outgunned or we're surprised, our training sucked, right? So mm-hmm. Top Gun, you know, we have to be as hard on ourselves as any enemy ever could be. So, yeah, that's, you know, I tell people I'm not a combat veteran because I never got shot at in anger, even though I flew over people who wanted to shoot at me and kill me.
5: You know, speaking of Top Gun, and then there was Top Gun Maverick, the sequel, which a lot of people liked. Do those help? Do you think that there's been a spike in kind of, and people, you know, young Americans like, whoa, I want to do that.
8: That cuts both ways. And I'm going to be honest with you, because like, you know, Lone Survivor or American Sniper or Maverick, there's a reason the Navy and the Department of War have supported those movies. And you just nailed it. It's recruiting.
5: Yeah.
8: I was so sad. Now I'm really going to age myself. I was a junior in high school. I knew before junior year in high school, I wanted to fly jets for the Navy. Since I was a kid. And then in 1986, junior in high school, Top Gun comes out.
5: Yep.
8: And then everybody and their mother wanted to fly fighters. I'm like, are you kidding me? Now I had to study harder. And, you know, in 1985, it's so funny. They were advertising in the New York Times in the classified section. Do you want to fly jets for the Navy? Please, you know, call this number. And then a year later, they're turning people away. So that's good for the Navy. But guess what? The truth is a little harsher than reality sometimes. I mean, I had a ton of trauma, man. In 15 years of flying fighters, I lost 16 buddies. And not one of them was a combat loss.
5: Wow.
8: And then along the way, I've lost 4 F-18 brothers to suicide, including a groomsman in my wedding, one of my best friends. It's one of the reasons I started the No Fallen Heroes Foundation. So, you know, I was the original Top Gun 86, you know, with the wave, the masses of people who wanted to come in, but they get their pound of flesh. And I hope the military is doing a better job than just, you know, putting all this rah-rah on a recruiting poster. I hope we are telling the truth of the downsides and being there when these folks leave active duty and turn into veterans, right? Because the Secretary of War, and they do a great job turning us into people that can do some awful things to another human, but when they're done with us, they're not doing such a hot job of turning us back to being into a human. And that's what, you know, we focus on at No Fallen Heroes.
5: Back to the recruiting, as again we finish this fiscal year and even look ahead to the next one, you still think that we're on the right path and the trajectory where the military can continue to beat the goals to bring in new recruits?
8: When you see somebody like Pete Hegseth annoying a lot of people in this country, he's annoying the right people. He has brought back the warrior ethos. You know, I liked General Mattis for a little bit when he was the Secretary of Defense, because his mantra was simple. If it doesn't have to do with killing the enemy, drop it, like all the DEI training and all that type of stuff. So it's, you know, I think it's good for recruitment when you have a leader who's out there doing the push-ups, who's out there, who had skin in the game, who fought in combat. And because a lot of people give him grief, like, oh, well, he didn't make, you know, he got out. He didn't want to be a colonel or go be a general. So I take the exact opposite tact. I think that's good for recruiting, not less.
5: Matthew Wiz Buckley, retired Navy fighter pilot, Top Gun graduate, also founder of No Fallen Heroes and the Sacred Warrior Fellowship. Great to have you back on. Thanks for joining us.
8: Thanks, my brother.

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6: Scott Hannon here, hoping you have a fantastic weekend and get set to join us on the next What's On Your Mind. Will socialism win? Look out 5-10 years. Do you think socialism in America will be victorious? We're going to tackle that debate. Massachusetts thinks it's okay to kill a baby up till the moment of birth. That's not the North Dakota way. We'll talk to Dakota Hope Clinic about that. Our Salute to Service segment, we'll get to it Monday at 11 right here on the flag for What's On Your Mind.
8: I'm Deborah Valentine. As of today, the memorandum of agreement between the U.S. and Iran is expired.
9: The deadline comes as Iran continues to attack ships in the Strait of Hormuz. Tehran is also working on a separate deal with Oman on managing the key waterway.
8: Fox's Marianne Rafferty. The U.S. is ramping up economic pressure on Tehran instead of continued military strikes. Lala's been downgraded from a Cat 1 hurricane to a tropical storm after skirting Hawaii's Big Island. Hawaii's Governor Josh Green praising rescue personnel.
10: They saved lives. They were able to pull an elderly woman out of a tree when her house washed away.
8: Lala blamed for at least one traffic-related fatality. Roughly 100 homes were damaged or lost thousands without power. Hayden Panettiere, heir, star of popular TV series including Heroes and Nashville, has died. She was 36 years old. America's listening to

0: is the Fox News Rundown. 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
1: We'll begin with sad news from the baseball world. Tommy John, whose major league career was extended after he became the first player to undergo the elbow surgery that now carries his name, he passed away at the age of 83. The left-handed pitcher spent 26 seasons in the majors. He won 288 games. Golf, Scottie Scheffler wins the first PGA Tour playoff event. He captures the St. Jude Championship from Memphis by 8 shots. It's the 21st victory of his career. Bad news for the Commanders as we now discuss NFL football. Marcus Mariota suffered a sprained MCL. It'll cost him the remainder of the preseason. That's sports on the Fox News Rundown. Jay Berman, Fox News.
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3: You know, there was a time at Indiana basketball, we only had kids from Ohio, Illinois, and Indiana. That's it, right there. And they really cared about that school. Illinois has Illinois players, Chicago, the suburbs, Michigan, a lot of Michigan players, a lot of Northern Ohio kids, kids that are close. Michigan State, not necessarily so much. And I think that's one of the reasons, I would argue, and, you know, that's one of the reasons Florida, Florida State, and Miami were good for so long, was because it was personal to them to play at those schools. I don't think that's the case anymore in the SEC. I still think it is the case in the Big Ten. I think when you grew up in Ohio and you watched the Buckeyes every Saturday, it didn't matter whether the Buckeyes are out of the playoffs, which they never are, but whatever, you want to play for that school. I would have played for Indiana. I don't give a damn if we played in the NIT, if we'd have played in the CBA, if we'd have played in the NAACP. I don't care. I was putting that Indiana jersey on. I was from
4: for
3: Indiana.
4: For Outkicks, don't at me. I'm Dan Dockich, and this is Fox News Rundown.
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9: 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It's a great way for individuals to reward service providers who work hard and to signal your personal appreciation of the effort they've put into your interaction. However, tipping has morphed from a signal of good work to something that resembles a socialist experiment or the dreaded school group project. Everyone expects the same outcome, regardless of their effort or the service they deliver. When you order a cup of coffee at a counter today, they often present a screen asking you to include a tip. If tipping were acting as a price signal, as it should, then we would not know what to tip at the time of ordering. The tip would be given to a specific individual at the end of the experience, after you received your coffee, so that you could properly evaluate the experience and service to see if a tip is warranted, and if so, how much you'd want to give. Putting tipping as an obligation up front takes away the agency and valuable price signaling of tipping. While it makes sense to tip your bellman who helps you with your bags to your room in a hotel, it does not make sense to tip on your e-commerce purchase, something I've seen popping up online from various retailers. Additionally, many service businesses are abusing tipping as well as other, quote, service fees and charges to obfuscate pricing. Instead of raising their prices, some businesses are adding dressed-up fees to their bills. Adding fees to the end of the bill doesn't create loyalty. It feels like a business is pulling a fast one on you. Now, of course, I do have sympathy for businesses and service workers. There are certainly some customers who do not tip appropriately, even when service is outstanding. If that's the case and your employees aren't making enough, a more sincere solution would be to raise your prices and pay employees higher wages, being straightforward and not appearing like you're taking advantage of customers, which is likely to affect tip amounts too. Tipping is a time-honored tradition, and we should hold it as such. That means treating service providers well and tipping generously for very good service where it's customary. It also means pushing back on non-transparent pricing tricks and distorting traditional tipping customs that have morphed into fee insanity. I'm Carol Roth, author of You Will Own Nothing. You can connect with me at carolroth.com/news.
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17: Today, the Memorandum of Understanding between the United States and Iran expires.
16: Fox's Trey Yingst is in Tel Aviv.
17: Reports indicate very little diplomatic progress to de-escalate tension in the region and reopen the Strait of Hormuz. International shipping data indicated only 5 cargo ships passed through the strait on Saturday and none on Sunday. This is due to Iran continuing attacks on vessels. A bulk carrier reported being hit by an unknown projectile on Saturday. A day prior, an Emirati oil vessel was also targeted.
16: And President Trump keeps putting economic pressure on Iran, insisting he won't allow Iran have a nuclear weapon. In dealing with a country that does have nuclear weapons, North Korea, the president is scaling back a military exercise getting underway this week with South Korea, citing his good relationship with the North Korean leader. Back to the Middle East, a U.S. special envoy and member of the Trump Board of Peace will meet with Israel's prime minister today.
18: Jared Kushner met senior Hamas officials in Cairo, Egypt yesterday in an attempt to push forward President Trump's peace plan for Gaza. It's only the second time we know of that the White House envoy has held direct discussions with the militant group. Today's meeting with Benjamin Netanyahu comes after the Israeli Prime Minister rejected President Trump's plan to disarm Hamas.
16: Fox's Jonathan Savage. An actress has died, Hayden Panettiere, whose career started as a child.
19: Finding fame, starring alongside Denzel Washington in Remember the Titans, before landing a leading role in Heroes, where she jumped to international fame, playing a superpowered high school cheerleader. She later starred in the musical drama Nashville, where she saw both career and commercial success, earning 2 Golden Globe nominations and having multiple songs on the Billboard Hot Country Songs chart.
16: That's Fox's Todd Pyro. Hayden Panettiere was only 36. No cause of death has been given. 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
16: While the U.S. military remains on standby in the Middle East in case President Trump resumes bombing, War Secretary Pete Hegseth focuses on a different type of warfare. Cyber.
23: Secretary Hegseth said the military is launching a program called CyberCom 2.0.
24: That ensures our cyber power is a lethal and ready weapon of choice.
23: Hegseth says every military theater relies on cyber to operate in the modern age.
24: Air, land, sea, and space depends on our cyber superiority. By forging expert cyber forces with deep technical mastery, we ensure that commanders have the capabilities that they need to dominate the modern battlefield.
23: He adds that cyber personnel are not just support, they're war fighters, making necessary changes.
24: And settling for the status quo, well, that's a direct path to failure.
23: Kevin Uresky, Fox News.
16: Oil prices are up slightly this morning, while on Wall Street, stock futures are mixed, down for the Dow, up for the NASDAQ after losses on Friday. At the movies, Spider-Man, still king of the box office.
25: What is happening to me? Did you miss me, Spidey?
16: Spider-Man, Brand New Day, number one, a third straight weekend, taking in another $70 million. Globally, ticket sales now top $2 billion. In golf, it's down to 50 players left in the FedEx Cup playoffs.
1: Scottie Scheffler, best player in the world, number one on the points list, and now proud winner in Memphis.
26: Domination. Scottie Scheffler runs away from the field in Memphis.
1: That was CBS on the call of the final putt of leg one of the PGA Tour playoffs. Scheffler wins by 8 shots over Siwoo Kim. For Scheffler, it's win number 21 of his career.
16: That's Fox's Jay Berman. There are 2 more tournaments left in the playoffs. The winner in the final gets a $10 million prize. I'm Dave Anthony. This is Fox News.
27: Partly cloudy skies for today. We can't rule out an isolated storm as we head into the afternoon as a cold front approaches. Highs in the low 80s. Winds out of the southwest about 10 to 20. An isolated evening shower is possible as a cold front moves through. Winds turn to the north on the light side as we drop off into the mid-50s. And breezy northwest winds on your Tuesday. With partly to mostly cloudy skies, an isolated shower can't be ruled out with highs into the upper 70. From the Flag Skywatch Weather Center, I'm Chief Meteorologist Dean Wysocki.
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3: 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It's so great to talk with you all. This is the Relief Factor Studios, and yes, back home after a long odyssey that did not involve a Trojan horse. Did you ever wonder, you know, there's Odysseus, and he's bringing all of the soldiers in for the battle, and he says to the soldiers, he says, thank you for joining me on this odyssey. And one of the soldiers says, excuse me, sir, Odysseus, why do they call it an odyssey? What does that even mean? He goes, oh, an odyssey is a long journey where everybody else dies except the guy who's leading you on the journey. And the soldier says, wait a second. What now? Odysseus? But that's sort of how I feel from this long trip that took me to San Diego, to Santa Barbara, to Chicago, to South Bend, Indiana, back to Chicago. And here's the thing. Flights are getting canceled a lot these days. Have you noticed that? I have firsthand. But it's fine. It's fine. I'm not here to complain. I'm grateful. I'm grateful to be back home in our studios and ready to get rolling here. Coming up in 30 minutes, Patrice Onwuka is going to join me from Independent Women's. She'll be talking to us about the economy since that's her bailiwick. Are we prepared? Are we set up for a strong August, September, October, leading right into that election day? Or is it time to raise the red flags? Hans von Spakovsky in hour number two and Matt Whitlock in hour number three. Also, we're going to have a conversation with Michael Lucci, who's a national security expert. Did you know that a dude bought a building right near the White House? He's a member of the Communist Party of China, and he's a trained sniper. That doesn't seem right. Michael Lucci will bring us the details on that story coming up. First of all, I want to ask you a question. And it's, you know, it's Monday morning. We should start a conversation, you and I, at 855-784-4255. Are you concerned about the presidential election? Hey, overlook the midterms for a minute. It's going to be a tight election this November. But I'm still confident that Republicans are going to eke out a small majority, but a majority nonetheless, and that's all that matters.

0: America, as well as maintain that calm and reasonable voice of moderation that brought us Bill Clinton and Joe Biden. You remember when they ran as moderates and then destroyed our country? Yeah, those guys. They're really good at pretending like they're not insane. Like John Ossoff. Oh, there's a video of John Ossoff going around from a rally he did this weekend. Could somebody ask me? John Ossoff has been in the Senate for 6 years. Can somebody tell me what he did? Not give a speech, not ask people questions. No, is there one signature piece of legislation John Ossoff is known for or responsible for? He's had 6 years in the Senate. What has he done? What can he hang it? For that matter, before he became a senator, what did he do? You know, he's a trust fund baby who in his 20s and early 30s got bored and decided he wanted to make movies. So he went out and did documentaries that nobody has ever heard of. That's his career. And now, of course, shockingly, he's got really well-produced videos of him on the campaign trail that make him look so incredible. And he like looks like Thomas Jefferson and George Washington and Barack Obama wrapped up into one gnarly white package with a slight southern accent. It's almost like, you know, his skills as a filmmaker has produced a product that you're ready to buy. That's John Ossoff for you. They, of course, the Democrats have a problem with John Ossoff. It's going to stand in the way of him getting nominated. He's Jewish. Over there in that party, yeah, they're not really inclined to do that sort of thing. Ditto Josh Shapiro, so set those two aside. Andy Beshear. Now, Andy Beshear is the one I'm told we really have to look out for. Governor of Kentucky, term limited out. He's a Democrat in a red state. This is what we should fear the most. Andy Beshear is definitely running for office. He's already lined up everything to seize South Carolina. South Carolina is the first primary state. The DNC put that, enshrined it. They voted on it, confirmed it in Austin, Texas over the weekend. Take it to the bank. South Carolina will be your first state. That means, theoretically, you've got a southern governor in Kentucky. He's close to South Carolina. He might have an edge. Ditto John Ossoff, except for that whole Jewish thing, right? So here's Andy Beshear trying to act reasonable and normal and moderate and not at all socialist. Yesterday on Face the Nation, and this is Margaret O'Brien, right, is the... She's the host of that? She's the big, Margaret, yeah, that went right. Oh, she wasn't there? She was out? She didn't do Face the Nation yesterday? Well, that's weird, because just last week she did Face the Nation, and she got completely embarrassed and humiliated. Oh, I see. Yeah, I'm sure she's just on vacation. I'm sure she's taking the day off. I'm sure nobody at CBS News says, yeah, you know what, Margaret, you're making us all look bad. How about you're suspended for a couple of weeks? I'm sure that didn't happen. We would have heard about that. Anyway, so here's the fill-in. Ed O'Keefe, Ed O'Brien, Ed O'Donnell. Anyway, it's Ed somebody. Filling in at Face the Nation with Andy Beshear. And just take a listen to how calm and reasonable and moderate Andy Beshear is.
1: So a fix the darn government constitutional amendment, it is time. It should outlaw partisan redistricting and enshrine part of the Voting Rights Act right there in the Constitution. It should create term limits for Congress and the Supreme Court. No more gaming those appointments. It should also overturn Citizens United and I think call for direct elections of the president and the vice president. That could actually make things work. A big idea that would, yes, change government, but in a way enshrined in the Constitution where people would know it's going to get better.
2: I didn't realize you support abolishing the Electoral College. If you're saying direct election of the president and vice president.
1: Yeah, I've said it a number of times, and it's because in Kentucky, we will never see a candidate for president or vice president unless they're from here. Why? Because people just expect that it'll go one way or the other. It's the idea that someone would get elected not just knowing about seven states, but having to earn votes all over the United States. I certainly think it's time.
0: Oh, what a moron. Okay, so you saw what happened there. And by the way, in the same interview, he said, yeah, these socialists are crazy. Socialism has no place in America. We don't like the socialists. And then he went on to embrace every single lunatic idea that the Democrat Socialists of America have been promulgating, including that, doing away with the Electoral College. Because then, you know, nobody's campaigning in Kentucky right now. So if we do away the Electoral College, yeah, because if we go to a national popular vote, you know that candidates are going to be, you know, beaten down the door to get to Lexington. to make sure that they get all of those votes for the popular vote from Lexington, Kentucky. How stupid do you have to be to think?

0: hate this. All of the campaigning in this country will be in L.A., New York, Chicago, San Francisco, maybe Dallas, maybe Houston. You've got to be an absolute first-class, multi-elected, electoral, political genius from the left to be so stupid as to think that doing away with the Electoral College will actually help the people of Kentucky have a voice in our presidential elections. But I hope you heard he wants to do this as a constitutional amendment, and it's called the Fix the Darn Government Constitutional Amendment. Because if there's a constitutional amendment that says we're going to do away with the Electoral College and the thing that actually gave states like Kentucky a voice in this country for the last 250 years, it probably wouldn't pass. So instead, if you put darn in there, well, you're just a down-home guy who has breakfast at Cracker Barrel, just like me. What an idiot. I apologize. I don't like to call people. That's an idiotic idea. But he's calm and he's reasonable and he doesn't have blue hair or a pierced nose. So I guess that means he's not a radical socialist. You need to understand a couple of things that are happening here. First of all, this is Andy Beshear basically surrendering to the socialists. He's one of the moderate ones. And he's saying, yeah, we got to get rid of this Electoral College. So here's two things that are operating. The first is Democrats know that they are screwed after 2030. With demographic changes and people moving out of blue states and into red states, and with the corrections that need to be made from when Joe Biden oversaw the census in 2020, corrections that they know they have to make because they screwed states like Texas and Idaho and Tennessee and Florida and falsely counted electoral credits and House seats to states like Illinois, New York and California. They've already admitted that, by the way. Trump should have ordered them to redistrict and reapportion immediately when he became president. But that's not going to happen now. So we'll wait till 2030. But they know that they're losing anywhere between 10 and 20 electoral votes going to traditional red states. Okay, that's number one, what's going on here. But there's something else that's happening with Andy Beshear, the socialist, and doing away with Electoral College. I'll share that and a little bit more with you next. Keep it here. It's O'Connor and Company.
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8: Partly cloudy skies for today. We can't rule out an isolated storm as we head into the afternoon as a cold front approaches. Highs in the low 80s. Winds out of the southwest about 10 to 20. An isolated evening shower is possible as a cold front moves through. Winds turn to the north on the light side as we drop off into the mid-50s. And breezy northwest winds on your Tuesday with partly to mostly cloudy skies. An isolated shower can't be ruled out with highs into the upper 70s. From the Flag Skywatch Weather Center, I'm Chief Meteorologist Dean Wysocki.
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0: Yeah, Andy Beshear, I keep hearing that Andy Beshear is the one to watch. Andy Beshear is the one who can do it. And I understand, whenever you hear about whoever the rising candidate is, whether it's John Ossoff or Josh Shapiro or now Andy Beshear, it's because they really like this guy because he can fool people to think that he's normal, right? He's not one of the crazy ones. That's what they need now. And are you worried about any of these people, or whether it's Kamala Harris or Gavin Newsom or AOC or all the other it girls that they're telling us have a great shot at getting the nomination and they're going to roll their way into the White House? I line them up against J.D. Vance and Marco Rubio, and I just don't see it. Think about it. J.D. Vance, actually, although he was born in Ohio, he spent much of his formative years there in the Appalachia Mountains of Kentucky. So if Beshear and Vance get it, you got two favorite sons of Kentucky going head to head. One of them born with a silver spoon in his mouth as the son of the former governor. Then he waltzed his way in as a Nepo baby to become governor. And now he's got nothing else to do, so he's running for president. And he's playing footsie with the socialists by saying, yeah, we got to do away with the Electoral College. And meanwhile, J.D. Vance was, you know, eating mac and cheese and drinking dirty water from a stream growing up with a very challenging family structure. I'd like to see that race. And it doesn't bother me. I'm not worried about these guys, but I do want to point out what they're doing. 855-784-4255. Let's play Andy Beshear real fast, just at the beginning here, when he tells you what his agenda is: a constitutional amendment that's going to give term limits and it's going to do away with the Electoral College. Here, take a listen.
11: So a fix the darn government constitutional
0: fix
11: amendment.
0: Fix the darn government.
11: Time.
0: Sorry.
11: It should outlaw partisan redistricting and enshrine part of the Voting Rights Act right there in the Constitution. It should create term limits for Congress and the Supreme Court. No more gaming those appointments. It should also overturn Citizens United and, I think, call for direct elections of the president and the vice president.
0: See, every time they lose elections, they want to tinker with the Supreme Court, the Constitution, or just come up with new laws that will help them win an election, because they love democracy, except for the fact that when people vote, they often want to vote them out of office and not give them a chance. By the way, somebody should tell them that even if we didn't have an electoral college, Trump still would have won the election last year. Or maybe they would have cheated even more, knowing that they needed to win that popular vote. Think about it. Although I got to tell you, I'm almost prepared to say, tell you what, we'll do away with the electoral college if you allow Republicans to put in every single election integrity measure that we have wanted from day one. No more early voting, no more mail-in voting, no more drop box voting, no more open registration day of. You must confirm that you're a citizen when you register. You have to show photo ID when you vote. I'm almost willing to take that gamble. They won't do it. I assure you they will not do it, because they know that if they keep all of the garbage they've got in California right now, where we know they just stuff the ballot box with fake votes and then do away with the Electoral College, then they can just run up the score with a bunch of phony voters in California and win every presidential election. I want to call their bluff. I want to look them in the eyes and say, okay, we will go with a popular vote for the presidency in this country if you follow every single election integrity measure that we have been advocating for. No more early votes, no more mail-in, no more all that. They'll never do it. They will never do it, and that will reveal the lie. But there's one other thing that's happening here. The fact that Andy Beshear is playing footsie with these radicals, with these lunatics, and saying, you're damn right we got to get rid of the Electoral College. At no point, at any point ever again, can any of these Republicans claim that it's just those lunatics over there who have these crazy ideas. Because you've got Kamala Harris now saying do away with the Electoral College, and you've got Andy Beshear, the moderate voice of reason from Kentucky, saying do away with the Electoral College. There are no moderate Republicans, the Democrats left. They don't exist. But there's something else that's going on here. If I may put on my cynical hat for a moment, as a pro-life conservative Republican, how many decades did we live with candidates telling us that we need to have a pro-life amendment to the Constitution? We need a constitutional amendment that protected the lives of the unborn. How many years did you hear that from your candidates? How many years did they run for office promising that? Do you know why they promised that? Because they knew it would never happen. The fact that Andy Beshear is laying this out there as a constitutional amendment, the fix the darn government constitutional amendment that'll do away with gerrymandering. By the way, Democrats have been gerrymandering for decades, and they've loved it. Now that Republicans have been able to gerrymander, after the Voting Rights Act finally got interpreted properly and constitutionally by the Supreme Court, now they hate gerrymandering. There's no constitutional amendment that can get rid of that. But now it's the fix the darn government constitutional amendment that he can promise give lip service to because he knows it'll never happen. I don't know. Based on that, maybe we should be afraid of this guy, because the best Democrats are the ones that lie easiest. 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
12: 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I'm Dave Anthony, Fox News.
13: Today, the memorandum of understanding between the United States and Iran expires.
12: Fox's Trey Yingst is in Tel Aviv.
13: Reports indicate very little diplomatic progress to de-escalate tension in the region and reopen the Strait of Hormuz. International shipping data indicated only 5 cargo ships passed through the strait on Saturday and none on Sunday. This is due to Iran continuing attacks on vessels. A bulk carrier reported being hit by an unknown projectile on Saturday. A day prior, an Emirati oil vessel was also targeted.
12: And President Trump keeps putting economic pressure on Iran, insisting he won't allow Iran have a nuclear weapon. In dealing with a country that does have nuclear weapons, North Korea, the president is scaling back a military exercise getting underway this week with South Korea, citing his good relationship with the North Korean leader. Back to the Middle East, a U.S. special envoy and member of the Trump Board of Peace will meet with Israel's prime minister today.
14: Jared Kushner met senior Hamas officials in Cairo, Egypt yesterday in an attempt to push forward President Trump's peace plan for Gaza. It's only the second time we know of that the White House envoy has held direct discussions with the militant group. Today's meeting with Benjamin Netanyahu comes after the Israeli Prime Minister rejected President Trump's plan to disarm Hamas.
12: Fox's Jonathan Savage. An actress has died, Hayden Panettiere, whose career started as a child.
15: Finding fame starring alongside Denzel Washington in Remember the Titans before landing a leading role in Heroes, where she jumped to international fame playing a superpowered high school cheerleader. She later starred in the musical drama Nashville, where she saw both career and commercial success, earning 2 Golden Globe nominations and having multiple songs on the Billboard Hot Country Songs chart.
12: That's Fox's Todd Pyro. Hayden Panettiere was only 36. No cause of death has been given. 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
8: Partly cloudy skies for today. We can't rule out an isolated storm as we head into the afternoon as a cold front approaches. Highs in the low 80s. Winds out of the southwest about 10 to 20. An isolated evening shower is possible as a cold front moves through. Winds turn to the north on the light side as we drop off into the mid-50s. And breezy northwest winds on your Tuesday with partly to mostly cloudy skies. An isolated shower can't be ruled out with highs into the upper 70s. From the Flag Skywatch Weather Center, I'm Chief Meteorologist Dean Wysocki.
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0: Hans von Spakovsky is joining us, our legal analyst. Got a lot of stuff going on, including the guilty plea of Luigi Mangione. He'll join us coming up in our next hour. Joining us right now, Apa Trees on WUCA, a friend of this program, former co-host on a regular basis, maybe back again someday soon, but she's keeping herself busy at Independent Women's Center for Economic Opportunity, where she serves as vice president and director there. Hey, Patrice, good morning, my friend. How are you?
22: Good morning, Larry. It's great to see you.
0: Wrapping up the summer. Kids going back to school soon, right?
22: Yes. Yeah, we just did a little mini vacation to Great Wolf Lodge, and I think I picked up hand, foot, mouth. I'm a little under the weather, but the kids are had a blast. So, last hurrah before the end of summer.
0: Great Wolf Lodge is phenomenal, and I don't mean to disparage them in any way whatsoever, but yes, there's a lot of pink eye floating around in those water slides. Did you go down the big water slide?
22: I did not. I just stayed in the wave pool and the lazy river. There's plenty of pink eye there, I'm guessing.
0: All right. Well, moving on from various communicable diseases that may be floating around in Patrice's family right now. Patrice, a couple of things economically. We got a lot of numbers last week. We got inflation numbers and some business economic growth numbers. I want to start with gas, though. The president said over the weekend, he said, Americans may have to accept higher gas prices as part of confronting Iran in the future. And I had an interesting journey. I was in San Diego, and gas prices were $5.89 a gallon. I then flew to Chicago, where gas prices were $4.43 a gallon. I then drove into Indiana, where gas prices were $3.59. You got a lot of different gas prices in this country. I believe right now the national average is just over $4. They're higher than they were when President Trump became president and sort of drove those prices down, but they're actually lower than in the height of the Biden administration. So what's at play here, and what do you think the American people will be able to stomach, even if they support the efforts in Iran? Do they only support it up to a point that it isn't going to make their gas more expensive?
22: Well, I think we have to look at where real wages are right now, Larry. And real wages, I believe, fell 0.1% in July. So real wages are really what you get to take home when you consider inflation being factored in. And right now, real wages have really been stagnant for the past year, I would say, but particularly, you know, because of the higher gas prices. And that said, people are able to continue to pay these prices. I think if there was massive outcry, if people were protesting that the White House or protesting, you know, no high gas prices, then I think the political appetite would not be there.
0: Oh, Lord.
22: But right now, Americans,
0: Patrice, don't give them ideas. George Soros is going to start printing the signs up now, is the second you said that.
22: I know. And hope. but let's look at really where the rest of the inflation is. And it tends to be really still in the energy sector.
0: Yeah.
22: When we looked at right this past week, we saw that the CPI number, which is the inflation report, came in at 3.4% year over year, which is a little bit less than the previous month. So that's good. When you dig down to core inflation, you saw that it again came in lower than it was the previous month. So overall, when you look at what's driving the energy, the overall inflation, it's both the housing prices and the energy prices. Across all the other market basket goods, your bread, your milk, your subscriptions to Netflix and Hulu,
0: yeah,
22: a lot of those other prices are actually seeing disinflation, meaning that they're dropping in price. And I hone in on family stuff. It's back to school season. Kids' clothes, we're seeing disinflation. So lower prices this year than last year on kids' clothes, kids' shoes. That's really good. As if a lot of the prices across all the different services and goods that we're spending continue to stay low and even fall, then that gives Americans a little bit more breathing room to continue to pay the higher prices at the pump.
0: Now, Patrice, that all makes perfect sense, actually. And where we are seeing inflation, it's where it's directly tied to energy costs.
22: Yeah.
0: And that makes sense. It certainly does. And if we can keep energy costs and gasoline costs and oil costs down, that's enough. By the way, natural gas has remained resilient because we're not reliant on any other country for that. We get it all domestically as long as Republicans are in charge. Democrats would hate to do that. They hate getting our own American natural gas. But I do want to ask about jobs. You just mentioned the wages. And I saw that the jobless claims last week rose by about 9,000. They were higher than expected. The employment situation isn't great. It's not getting hugely better. It's just sort of treading water, it appears. And as you said, real wages are down a little bit. That doesn't sound good on the face of it. But when you drill in, is that because fewer people are actually getting employed by the government? And most of the job creation right now is actually in the private sector. Those are more resilient jobs, and those are actually jobs that contribute to the economy. So it's sort of a mixed bag there, isn't it?
22: Yeah, it is. So inflation ticked down. The unemployment rate ticked down slightly. When you look at where the job losses were, 23,000 jobs lost last month, those were in local government education jobs. Well, What kind of jobs are we talking about? Those are probably administrative jobs, maybe lunch monitors, people serving food, and maybe some teachers. But why did it come in July and not in June? Well, remember, Larry, we had pretty massive snowstorms across the country earlier this year. A lot of schools ended up staying in school later than they typically would have stayed in school. So the layoffs were a little bit delayed in the education sector, where now you're working through the end of the month of June, and that and those numbers didn't show up until July.
0: Gotcha.
22: Those people will probably be hired back starting this month as school gets kicked off at, maybe next week or into the beginning of September. And then we also saw leisure and hospitality. Not surprising, FIFA wrapped up. And so people who were hired as bartenders and servers to support the massive economic boom that the World Cup brought to the United States, those folks, their jobs, their temporary jobs were also laid off. So I'm not so worried about the jobs report because, you know, when you take those two factors out, you see that still private sector jobs growth was pretty moderate, pretty standard to where it has been. I don't think it's time to panic. But did you also see that women now have been, they've been the biggest beneficiaries of the Trump jobs market? Why? Almost all of the jobs added under President Trump's second term went to women. Women working in jobs in leisure, hospitality, in healthcare. And these are jobs, you know, that are naturally women are aligned to, or they provide greater flexibility. So thank you, President Trump, on behalf of women in America, for helping to fuel jobs growth for women in this country.
0: Yeah. And of course, Patrice Onwuka is our guest. She's the Vice President for Economic Policy and Director of Independent Women's Center for economic opportunities. So those big jobs numbers for women is certainly going to get your attention. Sad things, sadly, I think most single women who tend to vote Democrat more often than not, they're not going to see that. They're actually not, that's not registering with them. They don't connect the dots there, do they?
22: Well, no, because they look at the job loss in the government sector and think, well, wait a minute, I want my government job. But there is private sector opportunity there, and that's really important.
0: What about retail sales? Now, this isn't a fascinating thing, because I saw a tale of two headlines here, where the Wall Street Journal looked at the retail sales number and the New York Times looked at it, and they had two radically different interpretations. Because month to month, the July retail sales numbers were down by 0.6%. Which looks like, oh, gosh, we had a decline. That's not good. But, Patrice, if you look year over year, July of 2026 compared to July of 2025, it was 5% higher. Retail sales, 5% higher. That's a huge number. That looks great. So which one should I be focusing on, the fact that it fell by 0.5 percentage point from June to July, or the fact that we're 5% better in retail sales than we were a year ago?
22: If you're a regular consumer and just someone who's an observer of news, you would go with the year over year, because that gives you a better sense of where you were this time last year. And if you're spending, if your consumption is higher, then that's both individually, but also for the entire economy. That's great. That means the consumers are resilient, and consumer spending supports about 70% of our entire economy. So when consumers pull back, that is like a wave compared to some of the other indicators that, that people look at. I also, though, look at small business optimism. You know, in last month hit over 99, which is higher than it was in the past year, and probably higher than its this 60-year average. So small businesses are also optimistic. They see their consumers still coming through the door, still buying their coffee, still, you know, using their services. And that lets small business feel enough optimism to want to hire people. And that's where we're seeing, particularly in the next 6 months to come, where small businesses are going to be doing, they're going to be hiring people. And that obviously then supports the rest of the labor market and the broader economy. That means that they can produce. And that is because of tax certainty and tax cuts, thanks to the working families tax bill, also known as the One Big Beautiful Bill.
0: So, Patrice, I'm hearing you say, you know, things are lining up to have some numbers growing and looking better for the economy. The question is, are they going to grow fast enough for the midterm elections? Because I got to think we've only got about one more month's worth of these reports to really sort of get it baked in the cake for the election. We've got like 6 weeks before some of these states do early voting.
22: Yeah, I mean, I can't guarantee that all of this good economic lineup is going to hit in time for the midterms. But I do. It's incumbent on members of Congress and frankly, us conservatives to talk about why, you know, the One Big Beautiful Bill really did help not just individual families, and they helped individual families significantly, but also the small businesses and the overall economy. Because, yes, gas prices are higher. But if people are willing to tolerate slightly higher gas prices, knowing that the rest of their economic situation is better, knowing that they can go out and find a job, knowing that their friends, their neighbors are not in foreclosure, but are actually still able to hold on to their jobs and have a little bit of extra margin to go take the kids on a little weekend getaway or to afford, you know, the holiday shopping season coming up, then that puts people in a little bit of a better place when they decide who's going to control Washington.
0: All right, Patrice, I know you're going to be loading up with amoxicillin for the next couple of days. Make sure that the pink eye is purged from the Onwuka family. And then do you have any more last-minute vacations or exciting weekends before school starts? Or are you guys pretty much hunkering down and getting ready to send all the little boys back?
22: We are packing up the book bags, checking the jeans twice to make sure nobody has holes, and lining up the sneakers. We're getting ready for school, Larry. I cannot wait.
0: What do you mean you can't wait? Isn't it sad when you have to send the boys to school?
22: No. Listen. I love my boys. I get to spend a ton of time with them. I work from home. But it is also nice to have a quiet home in the middle of the day. It's very nice. And then I get to welcome them back home with big open arms when they arrive and have some family.
0: And then it's
22: time,
0: homework time, and that's fun too. All right, Patrice. Yes. Feel better. Thanks for joining. I know you're a little under the weather, so I appreciate you joining us early in the morning. Take care, Patrice.
22: You too. Thanks.
0: Y'all, I take a lot of supplements. 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
1: 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Massachusetts thinks it's okay to kill a baby up till the moment of birth. 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We'll talk to Dakota Hope Clinic about that. 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
8: Partly cloudy skies for today. We can't rule out an isolated storm as we head into the afternoon as a cold front approaches. Highs in the low 80s. Winds out of the southwest about 10 to 20. An isolated evening shower is possible as a cold front moves through. Winds turn to the north on the light side as we drop off into the mid-50s. And breezy northwest winds on your Tuesday. With partly to mostly cloudy skies, an isolated shower can't be ruled out with highs into the upper 70s. From the Flag Skywatch Weather Center, I'm Chief Meteorologist Dean Wysocki.
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0: 855-784-4255. We focused on Andy Beshear there, who's supposed to be a normal normie, who's come out and said, yeah, let's do away with the Electoral College. I'm sorry, I think that if you're trying to run for president in America, you can't be insane, you can't be a lunatic, and you can't want to undo our Constitution. And Andy Beshear, we're told, is one of the moderates that is really going to be great. He's going to be able to convince Southern white conservative Christians that the Democrats aren't so bad. They keep rolling out people like that. Look at what they're doing for their party. They're auditioning people who are going to be the best at lying to you. Because we know who they are and we know what they stand for. And when you scratch the surface, you'll have Andy Beshear say, oh, yeah, we got to do away with the constitutional electoral college there. But the way he says it is, yeah, we need a fix the darn government thing. And he wraps it up with term limits and gerrymandering. And it's all focus group tested. And but it's all the same lunacy. And he's not the only one, by the way. Kamala Harris was just the nominee for the Democrats. Now, it's not like anybody voted for her to be the nominee, but she was the nominee. She was a whisker away from being president of the United States. And by the way, she lost the Electoral College and she lost the popular vote. So either way, she loses, no matter what you do to the Constitution. But here she is with Don Lemon over the weekend saying, oh, yeah, it's time to get rid of the Electoral College. Here, take a listen.
6: I think we need to revisit the efficacy of the Electoral College. I think we need to expand the Supreme Court and look at reforms. You know, so much of what we are dealing with right now, back to the point of just a violation of civil rights and all that your parents and mine fought for, the Supreme Court decisions by this court that was basically at this point hand-selected by Donald Trump.
0: Yeah, it's violating your civil rights by actually interpreting the Voting Rights Act properly without racial gerrymandering. This is who they are. And of course, Don Lemon is not going to push back and actually challenge that premise. But you heard it. We know. Well, now, again, just like Andy Beshear saying, wow, we need a constitutional amendment. He can say that, get credit for it, and know that it's never going to happen. Here's Kamala Harris. She gives lip service to it. She says, yeah, we need to reexamine getting rid of the Electoral College. What do you mean we did? That's what she always does, by the way. If you remember when she was running for president, do you believe in Medicare for all? Well, I think we should talk about that. Do you believe that 16-year-olds should be able to vote? I think we should talk about that. Do you think we need to tax billionaires? Yes, I think we should talk about that. She never commits to actually doing anything. Same with the Electoral College. But see, these are the dog whistles you have to blow if you want to win the nomination for the Democrats. And Kamala Harris knows exactly how to do that. Do any of these people scare you? Or do you think that between Marco Rubio and J.D. Vance, you have lined up the right candidates with the right argument to be able to expose these frauds for who they are? Nancy in Philadelphia. We haven't heard from Nancy in a while. Listening in on The Answer in Philly. Good morning, Nancy. You're first up here on O'Connor and Company. What do you think of the candidates right now the Democrats are laying out? Because I'm told I should be scared of them. They're so talented and telegenic. What do you think, Nancy? Nancy? Hey, Nancy. All right, let's go to Radu in Potomac, Maryland, listening on WMAL. Radu, are you concerned about any of these Democrat candidates? I mean, I'm concerned about what they believe. I'm concerned that they even have a chance. But do you think they could win nationally with these ideas?
7: Well, believe it or not, as somebody who's talked to you for about 13 years, and as you know, I come from Eastern Europe, the one that the ticket that scares me the most is an AOC and Abdul, because I know we make fun of that, and we're saying, ha, ha, ha, never going to happen. But the younger generation scares me in this country, because they all believe in everything for free, and they believe in socialism. And when you're going to add all of them up, and you're going to add all the Democrats and some independents, I know we think that, of those two as a joke, but I'm going to tell you right now, that ticket would scare the hell out of me. Personally, I'm not a huge fan of J.D. Vance. I much prefer to have Rubio. I think Rubio's much more polished. The fact that he'll probably get 80 to 90% of the Hispanic vote also would help a lot. But I am very scared of that ticket. I'm more scared of that ticket than I am of a Kamala Harris or Beshear or Newsom.
0: Well,
7: I'm afraid of that ticket.
0: Okay, Red. Listen, I'm afraid of them for their beliefs. I'm not afraid of them because I don't think they can win anywhere other than California and New York. I could be wrong. I really could be wrong. But we shall see. But you're right to be concerned about the youth vote and young people's voting. But I'm afraid about young people wanting AOC now, but I'm looking forward to 20 years from now when they actually vote. The fact of the matter is, like it or not, it's just a fact. Even though you get candidates who, you know, get all excited and they've got the TikToks and they've got the Instagrams and they've got so much enthusiasm when they go out to the rallies and the young people show up, but they don't show up on election day. Right now, about 15% of the vote are that those Generation Z types. And we need to focus on them right now, craft their thinking, and make sure that they don't ever, ever walk down that road. Back when they're in the future, when they become regular voters, when they actually do show up on election day, they need to change their mind on these issues. And that's the test that we have in front of us right now. Radu, thank you for that. I appreciate it. We'll take more of your calls as the morning goes on. And Hans von Spakovsky is going to join us. Speaking of young people out there, why are so many young people, especially young women, why are they so enthusiastic about a murderer, an admitted murderer, Luigi Mangione, who actually pled guilty on Friday in federal court, and yet they're still loving him? We're going to play some of the videos of these women who are waiting outside the courtroom and think he's a hero, and we'll talk about it with Hans von Spakovsky, our legal analyst, coming up next. 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
12: The time is up. I'm Dave Anthony, Fox News. That 60-day Memorandum of Understanding the U.S. and Iran signed as a framework for a deal to end the conflict expires today with no deal in sight.
13: The Memorandum of Understanding was declared over by President Trump on July 8th, a few days after the U.S. renewed military strikes. The Strait of Hormuz remains closed to almost all maritime traffic. Only five cargo ships passed through over the weekend. According to the Wall Street Journal, Iran spent the last 60 days boosting missile and drone production.
12: Fox's Jonathan Savage. Now another conflict. Trump's special envoy and Board of Peace member Jared Kushner is in Israel, which rejected the latest Gaza peace plan.
14: Kushner met Sunday in Egypt with Hamas chief Khalil al-Haya to solidify the process for Hamas to lay down their weapons in Gaza. Kushner was joined by Board of Peace envoys Nikolai Mladenov and Tony Blair. Reports indicate he'll meet today with Israeli Prime Minister Benjamin Netanyahu, who recently called the Board of Peace roadmap unacceptable.
12: Fox's Trey Yingston, Tel Aviv. President Trump is scaling back U.S. military exercises with South Korea, citing his good relationship with North Korea's leader.
15: The president posted on Truth Social, the exercises slated to start this week are costly and send a hostile signal to North Korea. He also made it clear he's not happy that South Korea didn't back the U.S. in its military action against Iran. Those exercises have been going on for decades and are meant to help South Korea beef up its readiness against North Korean threats.
12: Fox's Jill Nato, an actress, has died young. Hayden Panettiere, who starred in the TV shows Nashville and Heroes.
25: I've got the Bishop game next week, SATs in October, homecoming's 3 weeks from today, and I'm a freak show.
26: You're being a little dramatic, don't you think?
12: No cause of death given. Panettiere was only 36. A baseball pitcher has also died. Tommy John was 83, famous for more than his pitching. His name lives on medically. The operation he got to repair his elbow decades ago is called Tommy John surgery. 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
12: Parts of Indiana remain underwater in a flooding disaster that's left at least seven people dead. The White River near Indianapolis crested almost a foot higher than the previous record in 1913. The water is receding in some areas, but
30: because people start progressing into areas that they can now get to, but there are hazards that have washed into areas that they shouldn't be. There are electrical lines that may become re-energized that are still in water.
12: Hamilton County Emergency Management Director Chad Kinnett, hundreds of homes have been flooded, roads washed out, and there are still 110,000 power outages. There are even more Homes and businesses without electricity in Hawaii after Hurricane Lala brushed by the Big Island. The eye did not make landfall, but the storm hit hard.
1: When you have 28 inches of rain, they had 28 inches of rain in some areas, there's just going to be a ton of landslides on the Big Island.
12: That's Governor Josh Green. Some areas of Hawaii got even more rain than that, around 3 feet. More than 100 homes damaged or destroyed. All schools and government offices closed today in Hawaii. Decades after rapper Tupac Shakur was murdered in Las Vegas, a trial is underway there for the man accused of masterminding the killing.
2: Opening statements are set to begin Monday in the trial for the murder of Tupac Shakur. A jury of 6 men and 10 women was selected to hear the case against Dwayne Keefe D. Davis, who's accused of orchestrating Shakur's killing nearly 30 years ago. The legendary rapper was killed in a drive-by shooting in Las Vegas in 1996. 3 years ago, authorities charged Davis with murder, describing him as the shot caller who orchestrated the killing. He has pleaded not guilty and could be sentenced to life in prison if he's convicted. Shakur was just 25 when he was shot, at a time when he was in the middle of a fierce battle for dominance in a music scene shaped by rival gangs. Michelle Polino, Fox News.
12: On Wall Street, stock futures are mixed before this week's trading. Down modestly for the Dow, up more than 100 points for the NASDAQ. I'm Dave Anthony, and this is Fox News.
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8: Partly cloudy skies for today. We can't rule out an isolated storm as we head into the afternoon as a cold front approaches. Highs in the low 80s. Winds out of the southwest about 10 to 20. An isolated evening shower is possible as a cold front moves through. Winds turn to the north on the light side as we drop off into the mid-50s. And breezy northwest winds on your Tuesday with partly to mostly cloudy skies. An isolated shower can't be ruled out with highs into the upper 70. From the Flag Skywatch Weather Center, I'm Chief Meteorologist Dean Wysocki.
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0: Morning, need to know morning show on AM 1100 The Flag, coming up on 7 minutes after 6 o'clock. I am not Kevin Flynn.
1: Hey, you're not Kevin Flynn.
0: I'm not. Jay Tom is sitting in all week long for Kevin Flynn on a much-needed... Wait a minute. Wasn't he just on vacation for, like, WeFest or something?
1: No, he worked. And
0: he actually worked?
1: He was up late and, you know.
0: All right. Well, welcome to it. Another work week. Busy show this morning, I take it, as always.
1: Yep. We have Mariah Prusher coming in after 8. Bridget Riedel will be in at 7:10. And, of course, my... TiVo is full, as always.
0: What do we got for TiVo today?
1: Well, we've got Speaker Mike Johnson. He was on with Kayleigh McEnany. They're talking about communism, voters' choice, and this common sense website that he's got up. He's going around. The website is great. It shows the difference between communism and capitalism for people that don't know, don't understand.
0: I don't understand. People can't understand the difference.
1: Talking about, there's examples of when, every example when communism's been tried that it's failed.
0: It's every time.
1: Every time. Every time. So he's got some good stuff on that. And talking about the Republicans' plan to bring young people in, because there, all these young people are thinking, well, yeah, free stuff.
0: No.
1: They don't know. They haven't been educated. The school system has been failing kids for years. So they haven't really been educated as far as the pitfalls of communism.
0: No, and we were. When we went to school, we knew the difference. I mean, we were taught the differences between socialism and capitalism and communism. Yeah. And you're right. So many of these schools around the country have gone
1: DEI.
0: Woke, and a lot of it sits on the school boards,
1: yeah,
0: pushing their agenda. Well, and it shouldn't be like that.
1: And that's why the rise of homeschool is just off the charts too. There's so many parents teaching their kids at home.
0: Our grandkids are homeschooled. They love it.
1: My friend Sassy,
0: no,
1: is teaching her kids out in Dickinson. So yeah. We know a lot of kids that are being homeschooled these days. We also have cuts from Mark Levin coming up. He had Peter Schweitzer on with him talking about what are the possibilities of Iran surrendering.
0: I don't see that happening.
1: Nobody does. And I don't know why Trump just keeps focusing on this. This really ticks me off that he isn't waking up and figuring things out here, or

0: But who's he negotiating with? All the leaders are dead, so that's kind of makes you wonder too. What's the negotiating process? Who are you negotiating with? But they hate us and they lie to us. We also have a quick cut from Mike Tobin talking about ICE's latest plan to equip officers with electric shock gloves.
1: I saw that. Oh man, let the protesting begin. Kind of like the flock cameras. The protesting over those. Let the protesting begin on the shock gloves.
0: Hey, well, they're just regular gloves, and when you need to deploy, you just hit the button, and it'll send a shock to whoever you're touching.
1: No difference than a taser gun. It's just a little more up close and personal.
0: If you're that close, I mean, it better than running some of those protesters over when they're in their way. We've got a quick cut here too from Jackie Heinrichs, who is talking to a retired Navy captain about deployment lengths. You know, there was some issues with...
1: Were they on the Abraham Lincoln? Is that the one? They were on there for over 200 days? It was a long deployment.
0: Yeah, so talking about deployments, he's thinking that was probably a little too long. So that's all coming up on TiVo here today.
1: All right, 12 minutes after 6 o'clock, it is the Need to Know Morning Show, AM 1100, The Flag. Jay Thomas in for Kevin Flynn all week long. If you want to reach out to us, you're more than welcome to. Call the show anytime, 701-271-1100. No matter where you're listening, how you're listening, that's the number you use, whether you're using our app, which worked out fantastic because I took off. What was it, Wednesday I took off for Southern Minnesota?
0: Yeah.
1: And there's no radio to listen to once you get out of this region. So I just popped the app onto the truck and listened all the way down to Blue Earth and Winnebago, Minnesota.
0: Awesome. That's just exactly how you do it. We do have our Ultimate Gridiron giveaway.
1: Oh, that's
0: in
1: right,
0: Las
1: to Vegas.
0: So make sure you're listening for the sounder between now and 9 o'clock, sometime for that.
1: All right, see
0: so
1: you.
0: So you'll get you qualified for the party over at Kingpin's September 14th, which is always a good time.
1: Yeah, and that trip includes round trip airfare. You get 3 nights hotel, plus you get VIP tickets to the game. That puts you on the 50 yard line, 26th row. And also, you have access to, I believe it's the Champions Buffet. The food's free. The drinks are free. That all comes with it.
0: You can't go wrong.
1: And it's that beautiful Allegiant Stadium, which we've been by multiple times in Vegas. That is a gorgeous stadium.
0: You can, I mean, it's never, you're always going to have a good time in Las Vegas. I mean, there's always something to do there.
1: Exactly. So. You can email us anytime as well. Studio at Flag Family. I think it's Flag Family. Big game. Do you know what the email is over here? I'm not over here enough.
0: I think it's flagfamily.com.
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1: It is flagfamily. Yeah. Okay.
0: We've got our text line open, too.
1: Yeah, but do you know how to get to the text?
0: Yeah, I got it.
1: Oh, really?
0: I got it, yeah.
1: Oh,
0: we got,
1: fantastic.
0: We got a thing. We're all up in 271-1100.
1: No, that's not the text line. There's a different...
0: No,
1: oh, is that
0: it's
1: all?
0: The same
1: Wow,
0: now.
1: You guys are getting with the times over here.
0: Right? It's the same.
1: All right,
0: they made it simple for us all.
1: I guess you can text. I don't know because I don't do texting on my show. I'm not a big text guy. So 701-271-1100 to either call the program or text us. Well, that's handy.
0: I know, right? Who'd have thought? One number for all.
1: Boy, I got to tell you, I don't want to say I'm surprised. I'm a little, it's sad. Hayden Panettiere has passed away at 36 now. She's
0: her
1: had,
0: birthday's tomorrow.
1: Yeah, she's had problems over the years. She did an interview a while back. I think it was back in May. I was actually watching it online, parts of it, and she talked about when she was, I believe she was doing the show Heroes, and I think she was like 15 at the time. And she said she remembered when somebody gave her first happy pill.
0: Yeah,
1: from that point on, she struggled. I mean, she struggled big time. It's sad. She's 11-year-old child.
0: She recently wrote a book about her struggles and coming clean too within the last year. But her husband, she said, for the benefit of her daughter, gave him custody.
1: Yeah, she's since I believe 2018. Heroes, of course, Nashville show you and I loved.
0: We watched her Nashville.
1: And I remember when she was just a little girl in the one of the great sports movies. You'll remember this one, Big Game. Remember the Titans with Denzel Washington.
0: Yeah, she was super cute there, their little curly hair.
1: And I know she's been in some other stuff I can't remember, but yeah, it's sad to hear that that she's passed away. Not shocked. It takes a lot to shock me when it comes to celebrity. I would say the only celebrity death, there were two that really was like shocking. It's like, you got to be kidding me. I remember when the lead singer for Soundgarden, Chris Cornell, just passed away.

0: I was like shocked by that. I couldn't believe it. And Bernie Mac, when Bernie Mac passed away, he was like in his 50s. He just, boom, just like that, gone. That was a shocking one.
1: He was right in the middle of filming Bad Santa, too.
0: Oh, that's right. He was.
1: Yeah, and so they had to kind of cover up that. That's one of our Adam and I's favorite movies that we watch.
0: I remember when we went to the first Bad Santa in the movie theater, and people were shocked. We're sitting there laughing. I mean, the whole place was laughing, but you could look at people and tell that they were just absolutely shocked by that movie. And if you watch Landman, which is one of our all-time favorite television shows on Paramount, that basically...
1: That's Billy Bob's character.
0: That's Bad Santa. Now is an oil man or a land man. That's exactly what that is. I don't even know when the next season comes out. Hopefully soon.
1: Yeah. Well, and then he did Batter Santa. And that was pretty funny, too. Oh, what's her name was in there? As his mom. Heather,
0: as his mom.
1: Yeah.
0: I can't remember.
1: Bates. Kathy Bates.
0: We put Becky on the counter. You're driving me crazy.
1: Kathy Bates was his mom in that.
0: Hey, today is Black Cat Appreciation Day.
1: Your cat is Calico.
0: It's not my cat.
1: Your cat is the neighbor's cat. Calico.
0: It's the neighbor's cat.
1: Yeah, I know.
0: National Nonprofit Day. National I Love My Feet Day.
1: Really?
0: Mm-hmm. Hmm. National Baby Boomers Recognition. Who comes up with this garbage?
1: I know. It's just stupid, most of those.
0: And National Thrift Shop Day. So,
1: do you like thrift shops?
0: Sometimes I do. I mean, I like antique shops more than I do thrift shops.
1: Yeah, you get a little better quality of junk, right?
0: It's not junk. It's treasures, man. Treasures. All right, 17 minutes after. We're going to need some time this morning. I want to touch on the anti-flock protest that happened here in Fargo and turned into a melee. Alex and I actually drove by it on Saturday.
1: What are they protesting? What's going on over there? We couldn't hardly see their little signs.
0: But I did some digging, and there's an interesting background to this protest that took place here Saturday in Fargo. So if we get a chance, we'll talk about that. I'm definitely going to hit it on my show this afternoon. What else would you see? Go ahead.
1: Do you know what the poop rule is?
0: The what?
1: Poop rule.
0: It's morning, man. People are eating. What is this?
1: The poop rule. Okay. It's helping people when they declutter their home. So, it, people clean in the fall and spring and whatever, and they want to declutter. So the poop rule is, if the item got covered in poop, would you keep it or would you throw it?
0: Oh, it's garbage. Where are you getting this?
1: That's the poop rule. The poop rule.
0: All right.
1: If you're fall cleaning, you go with the poop rule.
0: Or you just drop it off at the thrift shop. Clean it up and drop it off.
1: Yeah, so that's the rule. If it's covered in it, would you keep it or clean it?
0: No, it's going in the garbage. It's gone. All right. What else we got? Anything else we're going to hit this morning?
1: I think that's
0: your show.
1: As far as I know.
0: All right. So. Wysocki's coming up with the weather. I think we got rain coming today.
1: A little bit of rain today and tomorrow. Thursday looks like hopefully it'll be something for us. We really didn't get any over the weekend. I thought we were getting some like Friday into Saturday, but
0: no. Boy, we were down, like I said, southern Minnesota. Man, you could tell they've had a lot of rain. It is just lush and green, and the corn is massive because the one place we filmed, their property is surrounded by cornfields right up to their property line, and that corn was massive. And the flies down there are horrible.
1: Oh, there's quite a few.
0: Down there. Oh, man, it is bad down there. Really bad. But again, nice and green. All right.
1: We do have a text message here.
0: What do you got?
1: Good morning. I see a former Anoka County Assistant Attorney Leah Sampson is facing 26 felony charges relating to an alleged trafficking operation.
0: I saw a headline.
1: My poor state. I just can't stay out of the news.
0: You know, let me tell you something. I'm a Minnesota boy. Alex is a Minnesota girl. We're born and raised in Minnesota. And what has happened to our home state is unbelievable. Actually, you know, when we were down Wednesday, Thursday, down in southern Minnesota, and everybody down there we filmed, talked to, they are just livid, absolutely livid with what has happened to their state. You don't even have to bring it up to these folks. They just bring it up. They're just like, you know, we're embarrassed. Yeah. It's like, well, that's, I said, you guys have got to get out there. because you're rocks and cow country, even down there in southern Minnesota. Anything outside the Twin Cities is rocks and cows. You have to get out there and vote. You've right. got to, because if you don't, you're never going to overcome that five-county metropolitan area. It's just not going to happen.
1: Yeah, you meet someone from Minnesota, you're like, hey, how's that Somali fraud going over there?
0: Oh, yeah, yeah. I brought that up. Oh, man. Wow. Well, I've never heard so many F-bombs in my life, man.
1: It's ridiculous in Minnesota, though. It's like nothing seems to be getting done. And if they don't get new leadership, nothing will get done, even though J.D. Vance is on the fraud team taking care of it.
0: And I got to check on something else. I had a couple listeners over the weekend direct message me. They slid into my DMs showing me that there is a Learing Center here in North Dakota, kind of the central upper. Yeah, they were showing me on the map. So I got to dig into that and see. Yes. So I will check into that.
1: I've not heard that.
0: Well, now you're hearing about it. We'll see if it's true or not. But I got it from a couple listeners.
1: Great.
0: All right. 21 minutes after Need to Know Morning Show. Hit us up anytime. 701-271-1100. That's calling the show or text that same number. Email studio at flagfamily.com. Dean Wysocki. And with the, are you golfing today? Big game.
1: Game. James, turn him on in there.
0: There you go.
2: Turn me on, James. There you go. Yeah, we are golfing, actually.
1: He's on mic two over there on that one?
2: I'm good.
3: Yeah. Okay. I just learned that. I'm trying to figure out the mics here again. Clearly.
0: Yeah, somebody's MIA this morning, and it ain't Kevin Flynn.
3: We're surviving. It's survival this morning.
0: Yeah, thank God Big Game was in the building. Otherwise, it would have been dead air.
1: Oh, well.
2: Yeah, a little golf this afternoon. It's going to be nice out there.
0: I thought we were getting rain.
2: Yeah, we might have an isolated shower.
0: All right.
2: Doesn't look like a big deal.
1: Well, if the weatherman doesn't care about
2: then it's all right to get out. Yeah, we've got another gorgeous sunrise about ready to take shape out there with temperatures currently right around 60 degrees here at the studio. A little cooler in Moorhead at 55, Yulin's at 52 along with Wahpeton. Daisy's at 52 and Grand Forks at 59. We'll see partly cloudy skies throughout the day. We'll see a cold front coming through early afternoon, and that could trigger off an isolated shower or storm. Most of this should be into Lakes Country. And some areas, let's say from Fergus through Sisseton, could see an isolated strong storm as that cold front moves through. But other than that,
0: why are we just not getting anything
2: just
0: here?
2: Just missing everything. Everything is aligned to our south. That's where the heaviest rain, and they need it too. So areas.
0: Well, I was in southern Minnesota. It is green and lush down there. It's unbelievable.
2: Southern Minnesota through Iowa, Nebraska. They've gotten, over the last couple of days, 1 to 3 inches of rain.
0: Yeah, that's what guys down there were saying.
2: Yeah, I mean, we're just missing out because that edge of that heat dome is just to our south, and all these storms ride right along that. So we're just not quite getting it here this far north. But we could see an isolated shower or two today. 86, not bad. Southwest winds turning to the northwest this afternoon.
0: 86.
2: Yeah, it's going to be a warm one out there. Then down into the upper 50s tonight and tomorrow, I think we'll see a little better chance. About a 30% chance of an isolated shower or two in the afternoon with breezy northwest winds, mid to upper 70s tomorrow. And then we'll warm it back up into the low 80s with plenty of sun on Wednesday. And then we'll see another chance of showers on Thursday.
0: Is there sun on Thursday?
2: Yes.
0: Okay.
2: Yes. With highs in about 86 again on Thursday. And then Friday into the weekend, looks pretty nice. I'll have the details on that coming up at about 6:50.
0: I heard rumors it's going to be pretty hot this weekend.
1: Not that hot. I've got it in front of me.
2: Not too bad.
1: If he won't tell you, I will. 83, 85 is what he's got.
0: Oh, that's
1: down
0: what I saw. I saw near 90.
1: Uh-uh.
2: Oh, I changed that.
0: Oh, okay.
2: Yeah. I saw that when I came in. I'm like, whoa.
0: Oh, okay. 90. All right.
2: Yeah, not quite.
1: So, I don't know. Are we going to get the pool open again or not?
0: Oh, yeah. I checked it. Pool's in the 80s right now. So, even with the cold nights, it's still staying in the 80s.
2: You
0: so.
2: Put that solar cover
0: on? Yeah, I get
2: on,
0: the cover on. That way, as long as the water's not evaporating, then you'll stay warm.
1: We didn't make it in this weekend.
0: No, we're too busy. I was too tired, man. It's a long trip down there and back. That is, I don't know how you go to Omaha. Do you do Omaha and just come turn around and come right back?
2: Yeah.
0: Oh, dude.
2: It's a long
0: man.
2: So, yeah. And it's like
1: energy drinks.
2: Plenty. Yeah. It's a long, straight board.
0: I got to tell you. So Blue Earth has two Wahpeton hotels. All right. We stayed at what we thought was the nicest one, and it was, but trust me, it wasn't great.
2: It wasn't that nice.
0: No, it was like, get me out of here. I think I'm going to go sleep in the truck. But right across from, I was talking about this a few weeks back on my afternoon show. So right across from us, there's a McDonald's, you know, and there's a pizza. It's like, let's walk over to pizza. So as we're walking over there, I look at the sign. I'm going, no. It says Pizza Hut Classic. It's one of these very few, because Pizza Hut is allowing franchisees to rebrand under the Classic, which means it's all the old original looking decor inside, lamps, the cups, and the original recipes that they had back in the...
2: Even better.
0: Holy smoke. So we go in there, open the door. It's like, this is like walking back into 1980. This is crazy.
2: That's awesome.
0: Order a pizza, get a thin crust sausage, you get a sausage, you get a pepperoni, and bite into it. It's like, somebody
2: these.
0: Up here, please turn your Pizza Hut into a classic. They even brought back the old pastas, the sandwiches from the 80s. But the recipe.
1: Isn't there just like one Pizza Hut here? I think it's just a drive-through on 13th.
0: No, I think there's still one more dining up in North Fargo on 19th.
1: Is there?
0: I think there is.
1: I just think there's a one on 13th.
0: But it's that old, the way they used to cook it, where Dave Pointe would be very, El Presidente would be very impressed. The crust is nice and charred. Not too charred. But it's that sweet sauce they had back in the 80s and that meat that they had. I'm telling you, if you get a chance, go to one of these Pizza Hut classics.
2: Is it in Blue Earth?
0: It's in Blue Earth, yeah.
2: Okay.
0: Unbelievable, man.
1: It's a long way to go for a pizza.
0: Well, if you're down in that area. And then we were in Winnebago, which is like 8 miles down the road, just starving. If you guys want, it's too late. The only place to eat in Winnebago, Minnesota is the church has a burger wagon they bring out from 11 to like 1 or 1:30 in the afternoon on Main Street. That's it. Otherwise, you got a Casey's and you got nothing else.
1: So much for filming rides in small towns.
0: Oh, man.
1: Forget about it.
0: Exactly.
2: Wow.
0: All right. 27 minutes after. Thanks, Dino. All right, our big
1: James.
0: Game. Are you doing?
1: Yes.
0: Oh, he is. Oh.
1: James is.
3: Yeah, we can
1: back.
3: Do it right now.
0: Hey,
3: let's roll.
0: So Tommy John passes away. Of course,
3: yeah.
0: The surgery was named after him because didn't that save his career?
3: It did. What was 1974, if I remember correctly, was when he got the surgery. He felt a pinch in his left elbow, and it ended up prolonging his career 9 more seasons.
0: Isn't that something? So of course they name it after him.
3: Yeah, I mean that was just an incredible story. It was a whole new technology back then in the 70s and. Yeah, sad news that he had passed away over the weekend. MLB Network doing a nice tribute for him on Sunday afternoon into the evening hours. And, yeah, I mean, just a historic surgery that is now, it's resurrected many careers thanks to the doctor team. And then, of course, the willingness by Tommy John to go out and do that that explorative surgery at that time.
0: Hey, has the WNBA exploded yet over the weekend?
3: There's nothing. I saw Sophie Cunningham. She was singing Toby Keith at a bar after a game over the weekend.
1: I saw that too.
3: Was that Friday night, I think?
1: I don't know what night, but I saw it, and everyone was chanting USA.
3: Yeah, so that's the big WNBA news from over the weekend.
0: No, no, I got a big. So you saw that Caitlyn Jenner over the weekend on one of the Fox shows said this whole transgender thing, it's easy to fix. It's very simple. There's nothing to debate here. There's nothing to continue to have meetings about. It's very simple. XX, you're in. XY, you're out. Problem solved.
3: If only it was that simple, right?
0: Well, it is that simple.
1: Here's what the Babylon Bee says about that.
0: Oh, boy.
1: Kentucky Derby convinces committee to determine what is a horse.
3: Okay. Somebody's going to throw a cheetah in there.
0: Yeah. Exactly. All right, what else you got, buddy?
3: Well, unfortunately for the Twins, they would blow a 5-run lead on Sunday afternoon, dropping their series finale and being swept by the Phillies by a score of 7-5. They did have a grand slam from Brooks Lee, his 18th of the year. Cody Clemens, a solo shot, his 21st of the year. The Twins are 60-65 and somehow still a game within the final wild card spot in the American League. They welcome the Braves into Target Field for a 3-game set starting tonight at 6:40 on Twins TV with Bailey Ober on the mound. For the Fargo-Moorhead Redhawks, they had a pair of just disastrous innings. They gave up 12 runs over 2 innings in a 13-4 loss to the Sioux Falls Canaries yesterday afternoon.
4: I'm Taylor Riggs, and this is
3: They ended up, they'll have their fourth and final game in that series. That'll come up here this upcoming evening against the Canaries, and that'll be a 7:02 first pitch at Newman Outdoor Field. And then just a quick note on preseason football from the NFL, as they had... The Vikings get a 13-10 victory over the Giants. The Falcons with Jack Strand completing 6 of 12 passes for 50 yards and a 27-7 loss to the Broncos over the weekend. Strand ended up with a rushing touchdown in that ball game. And if you missed our NDSU football conversations, we have those coming up. Those have begun the last couple of days. So go to AM1100theflag.com. 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Preseason buys and football conversations across the board.
0: All right. There you go. Thanks, buddy.
1: Hopefully we'll have some TiVo when we get back. We've got Addison stepping in now, so I don't know how quick he can roll with that.
0: But, all right, he'll figure it out. It's coming up on 6:31. I think Fox Business is in progress, right? The report?
1: Yeah. Right. Let's get to
0: all
1: it.
0: All right.
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7: The Ingolstadt Foundation is backing a Grand Forks man in his legal dispute with the University of North Dakota over the Fighting Sioux trademark. UND graduate Tyler Wilson applied to trademark the former university nickname for apparel back in May last year. Foundation CEO Chris Ingolstadt urging the university to negotiate with Wilson, saying he has been willing to cooperate since before the dispute became public. UND formally opposed Wilson's application in March. Debates continuing in Fargo over a proposal to shift the city from a commission to a ward system of government. Bearing on WDAY radio, State Rep Scott Wagner spoke out against the proposed change, arguing it dilutes voter power.
8: You are actually isolating your personal power and influence over your elected officials down to one. Now you have all of them.
7: The proposed shift will be put to Fargo voters in an upcoming special election. U.S. Department of Energy is canceling the Tribal Energy Access Corridor. The Biden-era energy program would have included part of southern North Dakota. The plan had support from Basin Electric and Ogallala Sioux tribal members, but the South Dakota Farm Bureau raised concerns over eminent domain. The program would have connected a series of high-voltage transmission lines from North Dakota through South Dakota and into Nebraska. Two other programs were also canceled by the Energy Department. From the Flag Family Newsroom, I'm Jim Miller.
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1: Going to be a fairly decent today, just a slight chance of rain, 86. Tomorrow, a little higher chance of rain, 78. Wednesday, lots of sunshine, 82. Thursday, slight chance of rain again, 85. And the weekend, 83, Saturday and Sunday. Friday, right. Saturday.
0: There you go.
1: So, yeah.
0: Call us anytime, 701-271-1100. You can also text to that same number. Also, our email is studio@flagfamily.com. You said you had some texts you had to get to.
1: Yeah, we got a couple texts right here. One says, wait till the housing fraud comes out.
0: I have no response. I don't know what the person's talking about.
1: Well, we were talking about Somali fraud and whatever and all that. So there's
0: housing fraud among
1: There was that.
0: Okay.
1: Another one, the Somali population in Fargo, haven't the majority overtaken apartment complexes? By the way, Fargo probably has fraud. Looking forward to your investigation, Jay.
0: I'll try to investigate. I don't have time to do a lot of investigating. I wait for other people to do it, then I just play off it. But I will tell you something I have on my show this afternoon. Popped up on the news, I believe it was Friday night. Has to do with, Fargo blanking away more taxpayer dollars, possibly. And
1: tell them what it is. Was on the news.
0: I want to dig into it more to make sure I got my numbers right, that I heard the numbers right and the position right. Just I'll have it this afternoon. I came in the house. I was out in the garage watching it doing some stuff. I came in the house livid.
1: Well, it involves Mayor Mahoney.
0: Former Mayor Dr. Tim Mahoney and Fargo Cass Public Health and paying him an absurd amount of money to be, I can't remember what the position is. And to be
1: like
0: paid
1: a liaison
0: for,
1: or something, to, a public.
0: Yeah, something like that. But then he would,
1: Dr. Fauci of the Fargo Cass County Health.
0: Yeah, kind of something like that.
1: Talking about what's going
0: on. But I want the exact position. And then being paid for each approved media interview he does. It's like, are you flipping kidding me?
1: Yeah, it was a lot of money for 4 hours a month or something.
0: Yeah, it was like $3,800. It was just, I can't, like I said, I don't have the numbers in front of me.
1: Yeah.
0: Anyway, we'll have that later on this afternoon.
1: All right, should we roll our first round of TiVo here, Addison? Are we ready? Okay.
0: What are we doing?
1: Voters have a choice, common sense or crazy.
0: Yeah.
1: Kayleigh McEnany chats with Speaker Mike Johnson about his Contrast for America campaign.
15: The choice is clear, socialism versus common sense. That's what's on the ballot this November. So what are Republicans doing to stop the socialist surge? House Speaker Mike Johnson is fighting back.
16: 35 years ago, Republicans and Democrats in Congress, they were fighting communism on a distant shore. Now it's here.
17: This is a contrast election between common sense and crazy. And increasingly, that's what the other side represents.
15: House Speaker Mike Johnson joins me now. Welcome, Speaker Johnson. Thanks for being here. You have a website.
18: Kayleigh.
15: Yeah, thanks for being here. You have a website. It's a play on the Contract for America, 1994. That, of course, was Newt Gingrich, very successful. But this is a contrast for America. So tell me about the contrast you are drawing in the next 80 days.
18: Yeah, thanks so much, Kaylee. Great to be with you on a Saturday. Look, I made a pit stop here in my hometown. I'm in the middle of a 30-day nonstop campaign tour, going to 18 states and across 34 districts in August. And everywhere I'm going, Kaylee, from coast to coast, north to south, east to west, we're seeing the energy of people because they understand the stakes are so high in this midterm. It's less than 80 days away now, and it's going to be a fateful one for the country. And this is a contrast election. I was on the phone with Newt Gingrich 6 months ago. We talk all the time, but he has a way of crystallizing things, as you know. And he said, you know, Mike, this isn't a contract with America year. This is a contrast for America. And in short summary, it's a contrast between common sense and crazy. So we've just launched a new website. I'm going to debut it on your program this morning. But if you go to contrastforamerica.com, we lay all this out. We really have an education component to what we're doing on the campaign trail right now because, sadly, young people have not been taught the truth about socialism and communism. It's a dangerous road, and this is one of our efforts to make sure people know that.
1: Yeah, this website is really cool. I've pulled it up, and it's got a complete timeline of communism. It's real easy to read. It's got checkpoints, common sense versus crazy. So it's just wonderful if you want a little more info on all that.
0: Here's the problem, okay? These young people, all they hear is free this, yep. free. They're coming out of college broke because they got suckered into it. Thought that they were going to get these great jobs.
1: That basket weaving degree is not paying off.
0: These young people, you know, here's the problem with the Republican Party. All right, you're about as fresh as a Foghat concert. I'm serious. Get some new messaging. Get some new blood in there. You know, Newt Gingrich, or they bring up these old politicians that the young people don't give a damn about, don't know who they are, could care less. The messaging from the Republican Party is terrible. It has been for so long. And if they think that this contrast, what is he calling it? Contrast for America?
1: Yes.
0: If this is going to change young minds, it's not. You got to get out there face to face and talk to him. And he can go on Fox News all he wants, but these people that are all for communism and socialism, they're not watching Fox News. They're not going to any of these sites. Get out there and start talking to these people.
1: Well, these kids, you know, they want to get out of mom's basement. And they're hearing,
0: I don't know if they do.
1: And they're hearing free stuff. So they're like, okay, we can move out of mom's basement into our own apartment. But that was what was so good about Charlie Kirk. He was out there to these crusading and taking care of this. Turning Point USA is still out there. But I don't know if they're as strong as they were when Kirk was alive.
0: They being the Republican Party, needs to find another Charlie Kirk, somebody that has the balls to get out there and get on these campuses and debate these young people one-on-one, because I believe Charlie changed a lot of minds. He woke a lot of people up.
1: He did.
0: These stale old codgers that are in the Republican and the Democrat Party has them too.
1: Oh, more.
0: Their message is horrible. This is why, this whole socialism and communism, I can't believe we're even having this debate in the United States of America. This is unbelievable.
1: What's scary is, though, is these people are winning elections.
0: They are winning because you know what it is? Here's what it is. They figured out the messaging to the young people, okay?
1: And free stuff.
0: This whole idea of, here's the thing, and James Carville, he nailed it. He said, it's not the economy, stupid. It's the people's economy. You have to start talking to people. They don't care what the economy is. They care about their personal economy. Yep. They sit there at the table. Okay, I want to go to the can I afford this? Can I afford groceries? Can I afford new clothes? Can I afford to take my kids there?
1: Can I get a new car?
0: Yeah, that's
1: fixing the old one.
0: That's where you have to hit them. And that's what these Democrat socialists are doing. They're not talking about, they bring up the economy, but listen to them when they speak. When they speak, they're talking right to you. They're saying, okay, we're going to take care of your housing. so you can afford it. We're going to give you free this, free cars, free they
1: free bus rides.
0: Figured this thing out, even though it's all a bunch of BS. It's never going to happen. But if it gets the people out to the polls and votes for them, then it puts them in positions of power.
1: But that's why Trump got elected. He was the new guy.
0: That's right.
1: And it was the economy at that time, too. It was the Biden economy. It was awful before that. And Trump's promising the golden age. But people aren't seeing results quick enough yet.
0: Look, people, we live in a world where people's attention span, thanks to social media, is tiny. So people aren't going to sit around. They don't want to hear anymore. Just give it 3 months. Then 3 months down the road, we just need six more months. Oh, we need six. They don't want to hear that. They want it now. That's you, the Republicans. You've got to change your messaging and find some good young blood in there, man.
1: Some excitement. Next cut here. Is it called socialism or communism?
15: There's a lot of talk about socialism and communism. Some people say, you know, oh, President Trump, why are you using the word communism? He's right to do that. And he has an unlikely person who agrees with him, former Democrat mega donor John Morgan. I spoke with him. Listen to what he says about socialism being the gateway to communism.
19: The Democratic Party is in a crisis and it has been for a long, long time. Who are we? Are we Democrats? Are we socialists? What I don't understand is why can't anyone find a socialist government that ever worked?
15: He goes on to say socialism is the gateway to communism. We are talking about communism here. That's not hyperbole. Am I correct?
18: Well, that's right. And of course, it's Marxism, right? So Karl Marx believed and he taught and said socialism is a step towards communism. It's a process. They thought communism would be the utopia, the perfect society, but it begins with the wrong premise. Communism is anti-American. It's the opposite of our ideals. We're one nation under God. Communism begins with the premise that there is no God. The state is the God, effectively. And so on the website, what we do is we show a summary of the history of this, going back beginning 1918 to Soviet Russia and going through history of the 20th century to communist China, you know, ending in Venezuela with the Eastern Bloc over in Europe. It never works, and it ends in poverty, destruction, political violence, human suffering. That is the story of communism. So when you go out on the campaign trail and you promise free stuff to people, young people, that's a siren song to them. That sounds great to them. No one is telling them they have to give up their freedom in exchange. So this election really does draw a contrast in a sharp way for the American people. If somebody had told us 10 years ago, Kaylee, that on the 250th anniversary of the greatest nation in the history of the world, we would be debating whether or not we would maintain the Constitutional Republic or go down this dark, dangerous, deadly road to communism, you and I would have argued with them and said that's not possible, but that's where we are right now. And these insurgent left candidates are winning the Democrat primaries all across the country. The barbarians are inside the gate. It's very, very serious stuff.
1: You know, think about it, too. Our ancestors fought and died for our freedom. They've got to be rolling over in their graves.
0: Our soldiers are still fighting for our freedom.
1: That we're considering this, that people are voting this into our country on purpose.
0: But here's the thing. He just said it again. So out of touch. Johnson thinks because he put up a website to teach you about socialism and communism that this is going to change minds. Let's say you get some people looking at it that are all for, you know, socialism and communism. They're going to look at that and go, well, no, there's nobody there debating what they're thinking when they're reading that. You know what I'm saying? They're going, oh, no, this is a bunch of garbage from the Republicans, where Charlie Kirk would debate.
1: Right.
0: You know, could you imagine if Kirk was still around and he was taking this to the campuses?
1: Right.
0: Because then you can sit there and somebody's telling you, look, this is the way it's always been. And then if you try to debate back, which I shouldn't say try, because with Charlie, he would let you. And then he would come back and say, nope, that's not right. Republican, again, let's put up a website and this is going to fix everything. This is doing nothing. You are wasting your time. Get out there and figure out how you can get in front of these young people that are falling for this garbage.
1: Well, and Charlie Kirk wouldn't John Pierre this thing either with a notebook. He knew everything up in his head, which made him so...
0: He was smart. That guy...
1: He didn't even have a college degree.
0: I never got into Charlie Kirk. I just was. That's just not my wheelhouse until he was assassinated. Then I started watching social media clips on TikTok and reels of him on these campuses. And I'm like, holy crap, how did I miss out on this? I'm just sitting here, I would get caught down that rabbit hole and go, how can this guy this young be this smart? And he never once, I watched hundreds of them. There was never one time I ever watched one of these videos when he was debating these kids on campuses where he stumbled.
1: No.
0: Or he was at a loss for, it's like, and this guy's unbelievable.
1: He treated everyone with respect, too, and didn't call them names or stupid. He just tried to point out. Yep.
0: Unreal.
1: One more cut here. The Contrast for America webpage is clear about failures of communism and socialism.
15: And we actually have that part of the website. I want to pull this up because does communism work is an empirical question. This is not a thought experiment. It's empirical. And you say that we need to educate voters. I totally agree. And here it is right on this website, Contrast for America, Soviet Russia, China, Albania, Cambodia, Romania. As you can see here, communism has failed everywhere it's been tried, but you're looking at some pretty radical peers that might be joining you in the House, folks like Chevalier, who wants to use the American flag as a napkin, who admitted to doing that once. Claire Valdez says solidarity forever, abolish ICE, free Palestine, organize your union, join the DSA. Do you think there will be any effort among Democrats to stand up to these folks? They've been kind of silent.
18: They won't do it, Kaylee. Here's the problem. The insurgent left, the radical Marxists, are taking over the Democrat Party. It's happening before our very eyes, and it's alarming. The establishment Democrats are not putting up a wall to stop this because they have been defeated on their own turf. Look at Hakeem Jeffries. He's the leader of the Democrats in the House. He had a slate of candidates, establishment Democrat candidates, that he endorsed, even in his own hometown, New York City, in the Bronx, in his literal neighborhood. He got beat by the Mamdani slate, okay? There are many Mamdanis popping up all around America, and they're winning because the energy, the excitement, the money, the grassroots is on the side of that insurgent left. It's serious business. By our count, almost 40 of these Marxist candidates have already prevailed in a primary at the federal or local level, all the way across the country, and many more are on the way. This is serious. This midterm will decide the fate of America. Now, I'm absolutely convinced because of this, we are going to keep the House majority for the Republican Party. We're going to grow that majority. And so from races from Maine to Arizona to California to Michigan, all across the map, our common sense conservative candidates are going to be met in a general election with one of these crazy communist candidates. And I really, really like our chances.
15: 40 candidates across the country. That really puts the stakes there out for everyone.
0: Now, you're so out of touch.
1: You've got to wonder, though, you know, about the money behind these candidates. Where is this money coming? Is it coming from overseas? Who's funding this insurgent of communism in our country?
0: Oh, yeah, I'm quite sure it's the usual suspects. Here's the thing with the Democratic Party. You know, they've allowed themselves to be hijacked.
1: The big tent party.
0: I'll tell you why. Because they're not going to go out and go against these socialists, these communists. They're not going to do it because they know the minute that they do that they're going to be ousted from the party. And if they're ousted, guess what? They lose their power, in quotations, fame, because I believe a lot of these politicians, this has turned into being famous more than it is about doing your job and making sure things are done right by us for this country. It's all about how many hundreds of thousands of views and clicks can I get? Let's see how many news shows I can get on. That's what it's about. The job that they were elected to do, that's back burner stuff. And these Democrats know that if they go against these Democratic socialists, these communists, that they're going to be out and all that's gone.
1: It's not about that. It's about them. It's not about our country.
0: It's about them.
1: Fetterman is the only Democrat that makes any sense. I don't know why he doesn't get more people standing behind him, because there's got to be more than him on that side.
0: Because they don't.
1: They're crazy.
0: They are. You know they are behind closed doors, but they don't want to be ousted. And Fetterman is a guy, I think now he's like, you know what? Oust me. I don't give a damn, but I'm not going to sit here and watch this happen. I'm gonna say something. So I don't know why he just doesn't come over to this side.
1: All right, let's hit Dean and the weather here, and then we'll get a break in after that for the top of the hour.
2: Yeah, not a bad looking day out there to start the day. We're looking at temperatures in the 50s to near 60. A nice, pleasant start.
0: Nice.
2: Now, do you guys keep the air on at night or when it gets down into the upper
0: 50s? No, windows open when it's this cold.
1: Not always. It depends on the smoke level, too.
2: Right. Gorgeous. These mornings have been absolutely beautiful, and we're going to warm it up today again. Another day above normal, 86 today, with a cold front coming through this afternoon. That could trigger off an isolated afternoon storm. Most of this should be in Lakes Country and down to our south, where some of those could pack a little bit of a punch. But again, don't look for any widespread rain. We'll have winds out of the southwest switching to the north late in the day. And then if there's any showers this evening, they'll exit the area, and it'll be a quiet night, upper 50s. And tomorrow, we'll see a few scattered showers around as a northwest wind picks up about 10 to 25 and highs in the mid to upper 70s. And then low 80s Wednesday, back up into the mid 80s Thursday with a chance for a few isolated showers. And Friday, Saturday, Sunday, looking good, low to mid 80s. Another nice weekend. Nice.
1: Not a good chance of rain, though, overall for us.
2: 20 to 30% chance. I just put an article up. Over the next 10 to 14 days, we're expecting about a quarter to a half inch of rain.
0: Jeez.
2: Yeah, it's not a lot.
0: I thought you were going to say we're flipping the switch.
2: No. Well, and actually, it's pretty close to normal.
0: Mm. Yeah, believe it or not, how dry? I mean, how far behind are we?
2: We're not going to catch up. We're not going to catch up as we head through. Now, as we head into fall, we'll see, but we're well below normal. I mean, we're I believe D2 drought conditions right now, so we're not going to get not going to play catch up.
0: Okay.
1: What's the worst one? D1 for drought?
2: Oh no, it's D1, D2. It goes all the way up to D5.
1: Oh, okay. Okay,
2: we're in the low end, but still, I mean, we're in drought conditions, and I just don't see us really alleviating the drought conditions.
0: Hey, when's that LRC reset?
2: In October. Okay. And we were just talking about that on DAY, where with the Super El Nino, odds are, and this usually leans toward about 60 to 70% chance of an above normal winter in terms of temperatures.
0: Okay.
2: Precip will have to see how the LRC unfolds in October and November to see if it's a wetter than normal. Let's hope it is. Whether it's rain or snow, but odds are we will have another above normal winter.
0: How's Florida going to be this winter? We got to get down there. We got to get out of here, man.
2: It'll be warmer than here.
0: No, but is it going to be super wet,
1: Dean,
0: down there?
2: I haven't even looked. Okay. Yeah, haven't even looked.
0: All right.
2: Hey, it's if you're getting out of the cold winter heading down there, it'll be nice.
1: It'll be better than this.
2: Yeah, it'll be better than here.
0: All right, guys. Birthdays, thanks, you ready? Belinda Carlisle from the Go-Go's. How old?
2: 62.
1: 58.
0: 68.
2: Oh!
0: Yeah, 68 years old. Donnie Wahlberg.
1: 59.
0: 57. You guys were right on each side. Former NFL coach John Gruden.
2: Oh, 64.
0: 63. And finally, Robert De Niro.
1: Oh.
2: 83.
1: 77.
0: You nailed it, 83.
1: Really?
0: I don't know. What happened to this guy?
2: De Niro?
1: TDS.
0: He just completely lost his mind. Mm. He's nuts.
1: Yeah.
0: And it's a shame because he was such a great actor.
2: That's Hollywood in general, though.
1: I still watch his stuff, though.
0: Oh, I do, too. I'm not one of these people that, like, I'm boycotting that band or I'm boycotting this because I know. I mean, his movies are fantastic.
1: Yeah, they come on. I'm going to watch them.
0: And if we got a chance later on, maybe, I don't know if you saw this or not, over Friday, and I didn't know he was let go from ABC, former news correspondent, been there for years, Terry Moran.
2: What?
0: Yeah, he's gone. They didn't renew his contract. He's done. He was on a podcast called The Fifth Column, and he said, yeah, all my years at ABC, he said, it is a one-sided liberal network. There is nobody in that newsroom.
2: Is that a shocker?
0: Yeah, but here's the thing.
1: He wants a job with Fox now.
0: But that's the thing, because this guy, others from ABC came out and said, oh, really? Because this is the guy that was sat in the newsroom all the time pushing the anti-Trump stuff. Now all of a sudden we're all
1: He played ball with him. He said he had some Fauci story, too, that they wouldn't run because Fauci wouldn't approve it because it was against him.
0: Right. I think he's looking for a job on Fox or Newsmax or something.
1: Somewhere a little
2: ABC
1: more.
2: ABC being liberal media. I'm shocked.
0: I'm shocked by that.
2: Shocked.
0: Yeah.
1: Hired Cuomo, too. Remember, he was...
0: Cuomo's a lot different now that he's on News Nation.
1: Isn't he?
0: He's really changed. He's actually not bad to listen to or watch,
1: exactly.
0: I should say. All right, coming up on 7 o'clock, Need to Know Morning Show. Jump in anytime, 701-271-1100. 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
21: It is still President Trump's number one goal in the Iran conflict. I'm Dave Anthony, Fox News. Writing on Truth Social a short time ago, Iran cannot have in any way, shape, or form a nuclear weapon.
22: I just got off the phone with President Trump, who discussed the situation with Iran as the 60-day memorandum of understanding expires.
21: That memorandum set up a ceasefire as the framework for a deal that never happened. Fox's Trey Yingston, Tel Aviv.
22: The president told Fox News Iran should raise the white flag of surrender. He went on to say, I have no time schedule. I'm not in a hurry. The president indicating that the U.S. naval blockade is continuing to put new economic pressure on the Iranian regime, despite what the Iranians have said publicly. He said they're good poker players, but they're dying.
21: Iran continues to attack ships in the Strait of Hormuz. Only five vessels went through there over the weekend. The president also talked to Trey about his Board of Peace plan for Gaza, saying Hamas is giving up their weapons. The day after his special envoy, Jared Kushner, held talks with Hamas in Egypt. Now, Israel's rejected that plan as unacceptable. Kushner will meet today with Israeli Prime Minister Benjamin Netanyahu. The president's also scaling back U.S. military exercises with South Korea.
23: Ulchi Freedom Shield is an annual set of drills designed to ensure South Korean and American troops can withstand a North Korean attack. But North Korea's leader Kim Jong-un views them as a rehearsal for an invasion of his country. President Trump announced on Truth Social yesterday the drills would be substantially reduced because it's too late to cancel. He said they send a signal that is totally inappropriate and hostile, and cited his very good relationship with Kim.
21: That's Fox's Jonathan Savage. An actress has died, Hayden Panettiere, who made a name for herself as a child in Remember the Titans.
24: Is Coach Yost here?
25: We're busy. Interviewing for head coaching jobs. Got 11 offers and certainly no time for you.
21: Panettiere later starred in the TV shows Heroes in Nashville. She was only 36, no cause of death given. 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
21: A win in federal court for the Trump administration in the president's continued attempt to build more border wall. This case is out of Arizona.
29: Judge Richard Leon rejected a challenge from the Tohono O'odham Nation, which argued the construction would amount to illegal trespassing and reduce its reservation. In his ruling, Judge Leon cited a 1907 proclamation by President Theodore Roosevelt giving the federal government control over land within 60 feet of the international border. The tribe's reservation was established 10 years later in 1917. The legal win for the federal government comes after President Trump's administration celebrated 15 consecutive months of having zero border releases at the U.S.-Mexico border last week. Ted Lindner, Fox News.
21: On Wall Street, it could be an up-and-down start to the week. Dow futures falling modestly, but they are rising for the Nasdaq. A baseball pitcher has died, but his legacy lives on.
30: He was known as the Bionic Man. After a groundbreaking surgery in 1974 by Dr. Frank Jobe, saved his career. Tommy John won 288 games over 26 seasons with six teams, including the Yankees and Dodgers. That pioneering elbow procedure became known as Tommy John's surgery. A cause of death was not given, but John had been in hospice and had been diagnosed with bladder cancer and other ailments in recent years. Tommy John passed away at the age of 83. Frank Lanza, Fox News.
3: On the field, Baltimore beat Tampa Bay 10-2, the Rays' third straight loss after Tampa, the team with the best record in the American League, had won 9 games in a row. In golf, Scottie Scheffler, the world's top-ranked player, won the opening tournament of the FedEx Cup playoffs in Memphis by 8 strokes, the biggest margin of victory on the PGA Tour this season. Scheffler tells CBS,
4: "It's nice to be able to pay it off with a win this week. You know, statistics are one thing, but being able to win golf tournaments is another."
3: There are 50 golfers left in the playoffs and 2 more tournaments, and the last one, the winner, gets a $10 million prize. I'm Dave Anthony. This is Fox News.
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6: Summer precipitation is always variable in our climate. NDON, the North Dakota Agricultural Weather Network, has over 250 weather stations with rain gauges to measure where that precipitation has fallen over the region. Yet, even with that many rain gauges, we often don't get the full picture of what fell. Recently, on the NDON.info website, we placed our rainfall data on top of rain estimates from area radars and satellite data. This will give us all an idea of where the higher and or lower precipitation amounts likely fell. 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
5: That's the Richeson Report, your focus on the field with North Dakota State climatologist Darrell Richeson.
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2: Partly cloudy skies for today. We can't rule out an isolated storm as we head into the afternoon as a cold front approaches. Highs in the low 80s. Winds out of the southwest about 10 to 20. An isolated evening shower is possible as a cold front moves through. Winds turn to the north on the light side as we drop off into the mid-50s. And breezy northwest winds on your Tuesday. With partly to mostly cloudy skies, an isolated shower can't be ruled out with highs into the upper 70s. From the Flag Skywatch Weather Center, I'm Chief Meteorologist Dean Wysocki.
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Jay Thomas in for Kevin Flynn all week. Yeah. And Bridget Riedel here in just moments. Don't forget, between now and 9, listen for that sounder, the Gridiron Getaway to Las Vegas to go see our favorite green and gold team take on University of Nevada, Las Vegas, the Running Rebels. I think that game is October 10th or something like that. But you got tickets to the game, airfare, great tickets too.

0: class for a company up in Wichita. So when I get home, it'll be tough to get me back, right? No. Negotiating.
1: You're on the road more than Jay Thomas.
2: I know.
1: Wowzer.
2: Man. Only smoked me.
0: A quick little highlight, too, is for those who also want to be on the road, especially for the Labor Day weekend, today during Weather and Ag in Focus, I have tickets to give away for the Western Minnesota Steam Threshers Reunion. The highlight featured tractor this year is the Steiger, and also my guest will be Paul Nyston. He's at the Steiger Heritage Club. A great conversation with those folks every time they come in. Cannot wait to talk to Paul today. So pay attention to that. One to two.
2: That's another sign that fall is just around the corner when you got the steam threshers coming up. You know, it's like
1: football. Vikings started over the weekend too.
2: Yeah, I didn't even know that until I heard a big game on sports this morning. I didn't know the Vikings had a preseason.
1: Yeah.
2: I was down in southern Minnesota, man. The corn down there is unbelievable, Bridget. Holy cow, man.
0: Yep. Also, the U.S. Drought Monitor came out on Thursday last week. 40% of Minnesota is considered drought conditions at this point.
2: Really? Not southern.
0: Correct. Probably not where you are at. But the Drought Monitor does continue to expand. As I was driving through Nebraska, I did see some areas where I thought, why is their corn turning so fast? Well, they've also been witnessing some drought. And holy hot, Batman. It was 92 degrees in Oklahoma City when I got here last night. How do people live here? This is ridiculous.
2: It was miserably hot. And, I mean, we're talking southern Texas humidity in southern Minnesota when we were down there last week. It was hot and just thick.
1: Well, Bridget, yeah, this drought, it's pretty much nationwide. That's definitely going to affect prices in the supermarket if it hasn't already.
0: Well, I think you're right, Alex. It's probably going to down the road, right? We may not see it quite yet.
1: Yeah.
0: And as you look at that drought monitor, Colorado is in a state of emergency, the entire state, as well as most of Wyoming, southern in Idaho. There's places all over the U.S., even the panhandle down here in Oklahoma. And we will start to see those changes. One other item that will impact us over the weekend, Tyson Foods announced some changes in packing plants. So they're closing a plant in Illinois, and I also believe they were closing the one in Pasco, Washington. What's going to change is then you have producers out there that are still raising beef, but they have to put cattle on trucks to ship further to get to a packing plant. And when that happens, you have more shrink, more loss. So that will be a change in what's happening around the country. With the low numbers of the beef herd, we're seeing the packers trying to consolidate their facilities. And they also said that this will enable them to ramp up a second shift at their Amarillo, Texas site. So a lot of changes for beef producers. Where are my cows going to go?
2: Well, that, and if they've got to truck them farther, that means more fuel costs, which means more cost to us, the consumer. And I don't hold that against the meat producers, because they're not in this to, you know, not make money or to go broke. Yeah. They've got to cover their costs.
0: Absolutely. I wonder if I can get trucking. I brought beef down here from a recent butchering to one of our kids.
2: I'm like, you charged them.
0: Mileage for
1: surcharge.
0: But you know, also with this heat, we are in very severe conditions when it comes to fire on farm and so forth. That's just a given when you have things that are this dry. I often have listeners say, well, why can't we put fire suppression systems on combines when we're out in the field? You have so much working metal, hot places with bearings and so forth on those machines. The trouble is they're already heavy. And if you're adding suppression systems, that makes a big impact on them. Now, there are companies that are selling things such as like a dry powder that can be in a tank that if you do have a fire, you can run water to it and it creates foam. You can put water tanks not only on grain carts, but folks park their sprayers at the end of fields. Also, when it comes to livestock, these hot conditions really impact them as well. And if you have continually operating fans, like in a confinement system, you could have spark, you could have electrical issues. It is important to remember that you can call your local fire department. So many of our departments in North Dakota, Minnesota are volunteer. Have them come on out, walk them through the facility so somebody knows where those concerns might be, where you can find confined space, where emergency equipment might be located, water hookups. It doesn't hurt to be well prepared.

0: prepared, because we do realize that concerns can happen at any time. There's a lot of times we're just going to see grass fires that didn't mean to happen.
1: But Bridget,
0: you're going to have to be prepared.
1: Is that common when farmers are combining that something will combust? I've not heard of that before. When it's dry, it is.
0: Oh yeah. Yep. You strike a rock with a header. See, that's the other thing. You can't put a fire suppression system on a header, and that's where often your spark happens. You get a rock, you get something that's hot that gets caught, and that dry plant material starts fires. Also out the back end of the combine where those straw choppers are at, you get all that dry chaff that builds up, and if you have a wiring harness that gets hot, etc. So combine fires at harvest are pretty frequently seen, especially if you're running a dryer, which is what it sounds. It's a great big dryer where you dry down your grain just like you dry your clothes. At that point, you always have the possibility of things getting a little bit too hot and starting flames flaring up on that.
1: So they have dryers right in the field, right on the combines then now, huh?
0: But actually, the dryers will be in the yard. You'll truck into the yard, and you'll be doing that at a bin system. But you still have the possibility that when grain is being dried, you know, you're working with propane. You've got heat. You've got all the electrical. There's just always the possibility. So if you're not in the field combining yet, if you're done with wheat, take that time to just look things over and make sure that you've got a plan in case something should happen.
2: Yeah, then over by those,
0: all about prevention.
2: Those dryers, and you got the folding platforms and all those too.
1: But so you could wipe out a whole farm in no time. Ha ha.
0: Unfortunately, you could. So let's be careful.
2: I'll be around.
1: I'm like,
2: right.
1: What are you talking? I'm like, how do you know more about farms than I do?
0: All right. Keep an eye on all those things. Be safe out there during harvest. And if you have questions, you can email me, ag@flagfamily.com.
2: Thanks, Bridget.
1: Everybody's a comedian.
2: See, learn how I'm free content.
1: I'm like, what? All right, let's check an email or two here. Jay, I also grew up in Minnesota and sad to witness the recent events. Democrats dropped the ball and allowed for fraud. That being said, we need both parties to come together on issues such as job creation, housing, rural nursing home funding, daycare assistance.
2: 100% on. 100% on whoever sent that email. It's I don't know if we will ever get back to the days of you know, the parties would go back and forth, but they could actually come together on stuff that, you know, was important and a necessity for the United States. They are so far apart right now. They're more concerned with, again,
1: well, you can't negotiate with a socialist.
2: Yeah, exactly.
1: I mean, there's no negotiating.
2: But even before that, I mean, let's be honest. It's been like this for years. Even before these Democratic socialists started getting a grip on that party, the two parties are so far apart. Wasn't like that before Trump came in office. Yes, it was.
1: It was, but not as bad.
2: Not as bad as it is now.
1: Everything Trump says, they say no.
2: Well, they say no because Trump came in like a bull in a china, and he said, look, man, I'm not a politician. I'm going to stir this up. Yeah. I'm calling you out, and they don't like it because that is almost a personal attack on whether you're Republican or Democrat. Doesn't matter. It's like, this guy's coming after our livelihood.
1: Yeah, he's affecting the funding. Mm-hmm. You know, a lot of this fraud there is getting kickbacked into these campaigns. I mean, we all know that.
2: That's right.
1: One more email here. Hey, Jay, great classic car show this Wednesday, 5 to 9, Lidgerwood, about 200 rides.
2: That's what I hear. I hear that show is growing. It is. I mean, we get car shows all summer long, but this fall, or you know, late summer, early fall is when, man, you get a ton of. I know the big ones coming up in Lisbon, the Highway Rollers. They got theirs coming up. Keep tuned into my show in the afternoon. I'll keep folks updated on the car shows
1: and cruise night, of course,
2: this Thursday,
1: and then one more after this in September.
2: Yeah, weather looks good for Thursday night, so hope to see you out there. Cheyenne Street, West Fargo.
1: Very good.
2: All right. Is it caught up on all that?
1: We are caught up in the emails. And by the way, if you send me memes, I'm not reading memes, so don't waste your time. It's ridiculous to try to describe a meme to someone.
2: Describe one for us.
1: No, I'm not.
2: Oh, yeah, I didn't think you would.
1: I'm not doing that.
2: So the 60-day deadline ceasefire's up today. And now I guess Trump is... he's... He's saying that maybe it's time the Strait of Hormuz become a U.S. territory.
1: Oh, the Strait of America.
2: Yeah.
1: Heck yeah.
2: I don't know how you go about doing that. Right now, well, worry about ending this
1: it's
2: first.
1: It's like the Gulf of Mexico.
2: People still call it the Gulf of Mexico. Some still call it the Gulf of America. I like Gulf of America, man.
1: Me too. I'm in agreement on that.
2: Well, yeah, we'll see how bad this stirs up the liberal media out there. Yeah, Hormuz Strait could become a U.S. territory.
1: Why not?
2: Oh, man. This guy. All right. 721. Dean Wysock. He's the table next to me. I was going to say Weather Center, but he's right here.
3: Another nice day out there today. Another good pool day.
1: Except
2: no,
1: it's
2: that's
1: covered.
2: No, that's only on the weekends.
3: That's only on the weekends.
1: I go
3: Come
1: to bed,
3: on.
1: But he gets home at 5:30, and I'm about ready for bed by then.
2: Yeah, she's in bed by, well, now I'm in bed by 7:30 all week long, too. I was in bed last night at 8:30.
1: Yeah, it's weird going to bed at the same time.
2: I fell asleep, though. I mean, I was.
3: Well,
2: I
3: you,
2: was
3: had a long, oh, you had a long man. Week of filming. And
2: wow, it was just a couple days, but it just, man. Couldn't believe how bad it could be. I took former Fargo Police Chief Dave Todd, we're good friends, and he's a big car guy. Anytime I'm filming Mopars, he's like, yeah, you got to let me know.
1: Can I come?
2: So he jumped in. He went on the trip with us, and we're both, man. We got back, and we're texting each other back. Force like, I don't know what happened, but I've never been this wiped out in my life. It was only 2 days. I'm like, dude, I'm with you. I mean, I was like, I don't know if it was all the heat and humidity down there and then the long drive or what, but man,
3: it's
2: did
3: the
2: it,
3: drive.
2: It just yeah. wiped us out.
3: Yeah.
2: Oh, and I got to tell a story real quick. So we pull into the Wayside Rest just on the east side of Sioux Falls coming in on I-90. And it's like, okay, so we drove from Blue Earth. I was like, okay, get to that. Let's take a break before we hit up. So get out of the truck, and there's a car sitting there. It's the identical same car as our son Ty has, same color, tinted windows.
3: Did you think
2: and
3: it
2: I
3: was
2: look,
3: him?
2: I'm like, what the hell? Ty must be down here for basement authority. So I get out of the truck. I run up there, and the windows are tinted black. It's like our kid. So I get up there. I'm banging on the windows. Like, dude, what are you doing here? Banging up, window rolls down. Some big dude, and he's like,
1: excuse me.
2: He goes, he looks at me, and he's like, I'm resting. I'm like, oh man, dude, I'm sorry. I thought you
1: I
2: were
1: thought
2: my
1: I
2: kid.
1: You
2: got the exact same car as my son. He just laughed, but then
3: at least
2: my
3: he
2: camera
3: laughed.
2: Guys and camera looked at me like, you moron. I'm like, what's Ty doing down
1: did
2: here?
1: Did you look at the license plate?
2: Ty's got the black North Dakota plates. It was North Dakota plates. So, yeah, so I'm banging, I'm rapping on the window, and the window would come down, and finally the window comes down. I'm like, dude, what are you, I'm sorry. He goes, I'm resting.
1: Leave me alone, weirdo.
2: Look, I didn't get shot.
3: Thanks for waking me up.
1: Yeah, exactly. It's not good to wake people up.
2: All right, 7:24, what do we got, man?
3: Well, we've got a mix of sun and clouds as we head throughout the day today. Another nice day, highs around 86. Now, we will have a cold front coming through this afternoon, and that could trigger off an isolated storm or two. I think the best chance is going to be east of the valley into Lakes Country, but we could see an isolated storm on that front here. Don't look for much, though. We'll have southwest winds about 10 to 20. Then that cold front swings through this evening. We're left with partly cloudy skies overnight, upper 50s, and a light north wind. A breezy day tomorrow, and I think we'll see a slightly better chance of a few more showers Tuesday with northwest winds 10 to 20, highs in the mid to upper 70s. And then dry on Wednesday, sun returns, low 80s. Another chance of a few isolated showers on Thursday, 86. And then Friday, Saturday, Sunday, low to mid 80s,
2: nice.
3: And dry conditions. Another nice weekend.
2: Have we had any bad weekends this summer?
3: I think we've had one. We've had one where it was wet.
2: Maybe that was back in June.
3: Yeah, that was back in June. Yeah, it was. It's just been a string of really, really nice weekends.
1: And nobody's complaining about that.
2: Payback from last summer. It was every weekend. The weekdays were nice every weekend, and then it was. All right, it's nice out. I get off the air. I'll go enjoy the back. Yeah. Oh, it's clouding up now. And it was just, oh, man, it was brutal.
3: Yeah, much, much different summer this summer.
2: Love it.
3: Just too dry. That's the only problem.
2: No. All right, buddy. Thanks, man.
3: You got it.
2: All right, 7:26. This is the Need to Know Morning Show, AM 1100, The Flag. Big Game James strolling in here.
1: We're doing double duty this morning. You produced earlier till Austin came in.
2: No.
1: Or Addison, sorry.
2: No, I didn't know.
4: I'll
2: didn't know.
4: Sorry. For that one.
2: I didn't know
1: Austin's
2: the.
1: Gone.
2: I didn't know the Vikings preseason started this past weekend.
4: It did, and it was super exciting. They scored 13 points.
2: Yeah, who, the third stringers?
4: Carson Wentz played about the half
2: third
4: the game.
2: Stringers, so. There you go. How do you look?
4: You know, they looked okay.
1: Old.
4: The problem for the Vikings is they're super thin at safety.
2: They're the Vikings. That's
4: yes,
2: the problem.
4: That's a big issue as well. But Jamal Adams, who is a former All-Pro safety, he signed with the Vikings. He's been in the league for about a decade now at this point. And unfortunately, after 11 plays, he ended up being carted off with a knee injury, and he's going to miss the 2026 season. So the Vikings, incredibly thin at safety. The question is, do they call Harrison Smith or not? After parting ways with him this past offseason.
2: Why do we even do this preseason stuff?
4: It's basically just a...
1: Money.
4: It's a pairing of getting guys ready for the season, then also seeing what some of the younger guys have to offer, kind of trying to get them into game shape. And, yeah, I mean, the Vikings got a 13-10 win. Carson Wentz was 9-14 for 81 yards and a score. But, unfortunately, the Vikings lose what was thought to be a key piece this upcoming season.
2: Yeah. Why did we not go with JJ for quarterback?
4: You know, that... He doesn't look ready overall, I think, is the biggest thing, unfortunately. So, Kyler Murray is a guy who's been in the league for 7 seasons now. This is year number 8 for him. There was a little bit of regression throughout the last handful of years with the Cardinals, but at the same point, since the Cardinals went to the postseason with 6 years ago, I believe, the whole roster has really just degraded for Arizona. So, it wasn't all his fault, but he was just making a lot of money for a team that looked like they were trying to swim in a kiddie pool, basically.
2: Okay. All right.
4: Unfortunately for him. That's probably the simplest way to put it.
2: But. And the sad news, Tommy John
4: passed away. Passing away. He was, 84. Of course, the Tommy John surgery that so many have come to know that by the name at that point. Basically, what happens is in your throwing elbow, you end up blowing out a ligament, and you end up having to have it replaced. And so that's kind of what he was the first pioneer to have it done to his arm, actually. And now it seems as though every single year we hear about dozens of guys having that same surgery. So it was historic when it happened, and it's helped prolong many, many baseball players' careers now since that happened.
2: Look what it did to his career.
4: Yeah, I mean, 9 more seasons after what he thought it was going to be over. So it was incredibly, incredibly awesome technology, that's for darn sure.
2: All right, thanks, Big Game James.
4: Thank you.
2: We'll check in with you later on. Coming up on 729, Need to Know Morning Show, Jay Thomason for Kevin Flynn. He's taking a much-needed vacation.
1: Yeah, he's celebrating his birthday, I guess.
2: Oh, man,
1: all week
2: 71.
1: Oh, stop it. Don't be starting rumors.
2: He's going to need a burning permit for all the candles on his cake, man.
1: But, more TiVo coming up after the break here. And should we do our winner right now? Should we play
2: I don't know if we have time right now.
1: Ultimate Grid.
2: Are we coming up on a hard break there, Addison? We got 30 seconds. Are we going to have time to do it? What caller are you on?
5: 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Call 271-1100 now.
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1: caller
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1: 5.
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2: All right, caller number 5. That's what Alex wants.
1: Caller 5, we'll make it quick. I like doing them early. The early bird get the worm here.
2: 271-1100.
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7: Interest rates on U.S. Treasuries are off recent highs with anticipation the Federal Reserve will not be raising interest rates in September, following last week's cooler inflation and retail sales numbers. Though analysts at ProBank say any escalation of Mideast tensions could push up crude oil prices and change the scenario. Brent crude, the global benchmark, is at $89 a barrel this morning. West Texas Intermediate, U.S. oil is at $82. The Wall Street Journal says trading firm Jane Street saw a loss of about $15 billion when hedge fund situational awareness slumped in July. Nestle is working on new products for people taking weight loss medications, a new line of food, snacks, and beverages. That's your Fox Business Report. I'm Ginny Coselda, invested in you.
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12: North Dakota Public Service Commission approving the siting application for a new wind energy project in Morton County. Minnesota Power plans to build up to 45 wind turbines and a 2.5-mile power line on about 26,000 acres near Glen Ullin. Officials say the turbines would stand more than 600 feet tall, provide up to 202.5 megawatts of generating capacity. Minnesota Power expects construction to begin within several weeks and create more than 300 construction jobs. The company expects the Longspur Wind Project to be operational by the end of next year. Law enforcement agencies across the state increasing patrols as part of the Drive Sober or Get Pulled Over campaign. The increased enforcement will run from Friday through September 7th and focus on removing alcohol and drug-impaired drivers from the road. North Dakota State Patrol says officers will work to identify impaired drivers before they cause crashes. The campaign's part of North Dakota's Vision Zero strategy to eliminate traffic deaths and serious injuries statewide. State Agricultural Commissioner Doug Goering is pessimistic about this year's harvest after a punishing July. Heat wave and lack of rain could push corn yields down by 20% compared to last year. He says soybeans and sunflowers also need more moisture. The dry weather is causing problems with insects like moths, aphids, and spider mites as well. From the Flag Family Newsroom, I'm Jim Miller.
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15: Scott Hannon here, hoping you have a fantastic weekend and get set to join us on the next What's On Your Mind. 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Do you think socialism in America will be victorious? 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Massachusetts thinks it's okay to kill a baby up till the moment of birth. 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We'll talk to Dakota Hope Clinic about that. 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
2: Coming up on 7:39, Need to Know Morning Show. Jay Thomas in for Kevin Flynn this week. Alex Taylor's right there. Addison running Mission Control in there. And Hal, I believe, was caller number 5. Hal, congratulations, buddy.
24: Hey, good morning, guys. I have to tell you, Alex has gotten me up in the morning for years.
1: Well, that's good.
2: Hold on here. Now, Wait a minute. No.
1: I didn't roll over and give him a kiss. That's not it.
2: I don't even get that, man.
24: That'd be a great bonus.
1: No, oh, yeah. I sneak out, try to as quietly as I can, but the dogs are screwing around every morning when I get up.
2: Believe me, it ain't sneaking out. All right, buddy.
1: So, Hal, congratulations. Are you excited? Are you a big Bison fan?
24: Oh, I am. I even have my brother-in-law all set to go with me.
1: Good. You're confident.
24: Confident as all get out.
2: That was my next question, who's going with, but we just found out. All right, well, we'll see you September 14th at Kingpin's, Hal.
24: All right.
2: All right, congratulations, brother. All right, 7-4. Next chance to get qualified comes up with Steve Hallstrom and the Steve Hallstrom Show coming up just after 9 o'clock.
1: Hannon's got one too,
2: and then I'll have one this afternoon.
1: Got one,
2: my 2 o'clock hour.
1: You're working a double today.
2: Yep, not just today.
1: Oh yeah, for the next 4 days.
2: Yeah.
1: All right, we've got one more text message here to get to.
2: All right.
1: So let me get this straight: a group of women running a women's only sports league has to hold a meeting with other women to decide what a woman is, so they can see if fake women are allowed to compete against women in a league created only for women.
2: Yeah, it's you know, learn what the W is in WNBA. Of course, I'm not the first to say that. Everybody's using that phrase now, but it's true. and this league has been around now for about 30 years, has been a money loser.
1: Yep.
2: I don't think it's making money yet, but it's doing well. And you can thank Caitlin Clark and Sophia Cunningham for what has happened. I mean, especially Caitlin Clark. She came into the league, and because of the crowds that she was drawing, that meant more money coming in, better contracts for all the women. Doesn't matter what color their skin is. And I'm going to tell you, the WNBA seems pretty racist to me.
1: Yeah, against white women.
2: Exactly.
1: I like Sophie Cunningham myself because she stood up. Caitlin Clark just kind of rolled over and took it.
2: Well, no.
1: She didn't,
2: she didn't say anything
1: about it.
2: Because that's not what she was there for.
1: No, she's there to play, but so is Sophie. But Sophie's, Sophie's like, hey.
2: Because Sophie's what they call the enforcer. All sports, the teams, especially hockey, you have an enforcer. Your job is to go out there and play, and your job is also to protect your teammates. And when you're the enforcer, that means you may end up beating the hell out of somebody on the ice or get into it on the turf or on the court.
1: This is basketball.
2: You also have them in basketball. But your job is to protect your star players and get in the face of others that are trying to hurt that star player.
1: But the coach didn't even stand
2: the coach is gutless.
1: Worthless too.
2: What they need to do, because it's run by the NBA, what they need to do is go in there and fire that commissioner, because she's a gutless wonder too. It's ridiculous. You're finally turning this thing around somewhat, and you're allowing this to happen. And again, kudos to Caitlin Jenner for coming out and saying it. Hey, it's very simple. Problem solved. XX, you're in. XY, you're out. You're not playing.
1: Seriously.
2: And I like that these two former NBA players are going, hey, we're going for the draft. Because they're going to test them now.
1: Right.
2: Now they're going to tell, let's see what you do now.
1: Well,
2: I love it.
1: It should be for the Olympics or anything. We'll do a biological test.
2: Well, I think the Olympics did say, we're not doing this transgender thing.
1: They were doing that, I mean, for a while.
2: Oh, yeah.
1: It was nuts.
2: I'm pretty sure they're not allowing that anymore. All right, 701-271-1100 is how you get on the program.
1: Looks like we have a phone call. Jim on the line?
2: Jim, you're up on the Need to Know Morning Show. My bad.
0: Oh, jeez. My times are all screwed up here.
2: Exactly. What's up, buddy?
0: Hey, you know, you're talking Caitlin Clark. You know, she's taking the high road for one thing. And the other thing, she's practicing what I think is a form of civil disobedience.
2: Yep.
0: She's going to let them beat her up. Because you know what? Who's going to look bad in this? Who's going to get the sympathy? Who's going to say, you know, this needs to change. This is ridiculous. She's letting herself get beat up. Because you know what? Everybody's on her side and not those people that are doing it.
1: Yeah,
0: they're
1: maybe
0: the ones that are looking bad.
2: You're right. You nailed it. She is playing this perfect. She's playing way ahead. She's saying, okay, let me play like we
1: she
2: said,
1: got the
2: Trump
1: long
2: does
1: game
2: the
1: here.
2: Long game. No pun intended. But yeah, you're dead on, Jim. You're dead on.
0: They do. Well, they need to start enforcing some discipline and some fines and stiff penalties on these people to change this.
1: Instead
0: I was
1: of
0: watching a show
1: down.
0: On this. Yeah, I was watching a show. They say there's always, the WNBA has always been a little rough, mm-hmm. but it's gotten out of hand with this Caitlin Clark thing, because she came in, she's a fantastic basketball player. She's making a lot more money, endorsements, everything else. And you know what? The sisters don't like that.
2: Yeah.
0: They don't like that at all.
2: Exactly. And you know why she's doing it? Because she's concentrating on the game. And you're right. She's taking the high road. And if these other players want her success, then you know what? Start looking towards Caitlin Clark and look at what she's doing. She's making sure she's 100% on her game, and she's out there promoting herself and getting endorsements.
1: But how come nobody's screaming racism to these women, though? And that's what it is. It's racism against white people.
2: Well, because people are afraid to.
0: Yeah. I mean, she's just, a lot of it's jealous, I think, too, on talent. I mean, you ever see, she sinks those three-pointers like they're just
2: I know.
0: Nothing.
2: I know. I'm not a basketball guy at all. I've never been a fan of the sport. But, you know, for the last few weeks, I've been tuning into these WNBA games when they're on TV just to watch it. I happen to tune in, and the Fever, I can't remember who they're playing, and I'm watching. I'm like, holy smokes, this gal could be playing in the NBA. I mean, she's dropping three-pointers. It's like you said, Jim, it's like nothing. Mm. It's like, holy smokes.
0: I think it's a lot more enjoyable watching actually NBA. I like basketball because the fact it just seems like it's more like, almost like high-end college ball. I mean, you don't have these big guys out there taking, you know, they dribble the ball once and they're halfway across the court. Yeah. You know, it's like it's an actual real basketball game, you know?
2: Yeah, you're right. You're right. I was surprised at how much action and talent there was on these WNBA teams. Thanks, Jimbo. Appreciate it. 7:46. TiVo, you ready?
1: Yeah, we got some TiVo rolling here. All We've right. got Peter Schweitzer and the great one, Mark Levin, on the possibility of Iran surrendering. Okay. Yeah.
4: Welcome back, America. Now for something completely different. Our friend Peter Schweitzer, who is the president of the Government Accountability Institute, and he's written a fantastic book, The Invisible Coup, How America Elites and Foreign Powers Use Immigration as a Weapon. This is particularly key right now, given what's going on in our country with these Islamist fortresses that are being built, these sort of segregated communities, the pushing of Sharia law, and the involvement in our politics and so forth. But before we get to that, Peter Schweitzer, you've been following closely what's been going on with Iran as well. A couple of things I want to raise with you. Number one, is it not true that the ideology of this regime is we're never going to surrender, that we're doing God's work, Allah has told us to do this, and we sure as hell aren't going to surrender to the West, because it's the West, particularly the United States, that we are supposed to destroy. So no matter how much economic pressure we put on, and it has been enormous, and it's having an impact on their economy, I don't know how much on the leadership, but certainly on their economy, can we expect an outcome where they're going to surrender?
5: I don't think so, Mark. Look, if there were any doubts about that, look back at the strategic pause when President Trump said, we're going to try to negotiate a deal. They had an opportunity to negotiate a deal, and they walked away from it. What they are concerned about is their own survival as a regime. They're not concerned about the people around them. And the other myth that I think has been exposed by all of this, Mark, is that somehow there were factions in the Iranian government. Maybe there are factions, but there's only one that's really speaking at this point, and that is the most fanatical one. So the prospects going forward are for the United States to essentially precipitate the collapse of the Iranian regime. I'm not advocating. I don't think it should involve boots on the ground. I think this is something that could be handled internally in Iran. But to your point, this is not a regime that is going to at some point say, guess what, we were wrong, or we were on the wrong path, the Americans aren't so bad. That is not going to change. So we need to expect that this is going to come to a head.
1: Yeah, they're never going to surrender. And I don't know why Trump keeps giving them one more chance, one more chance. I mean, knock it off.
2: Yeah, I don't know if there's something down the road he's seeing or what, but I'm with you. It's you know, You got to end this. This thing's been going on for how long now? And Islam is not a religion. It's like the guess that is an ideology, just like communism is, democracy is. It's an ideology. That's what Islam is. And their ideology is we hate America, and the regime is not going to give up their power. They will lie, cheat, steal, do whatever to hang on to that power. They are not. They're not going to surrender. So, and I don't want to see boots on America. Does not want. We cannot see if we end up having boots on the ground in Iran, it is over for the Republican Party. It's done. It is done. We are not going through that again.
1: We need to arm their citizens, though, and get them to take their country back. It's their country. Yep. We need to make sure they have the capacity to do it.
2: And that's what you have to do. You have to beat this regime down so far that there is almost nothing left to it, where then the citizens there armed actually have
1: they need to have a
2: chance. But you also can't see that's the other. Well, just arm the citizens. Well, that is not actually chances of them winning are very slim, because you have to look. So you're going to arm people that have zero experience with any kind of firepower, whether it be handguns, whatever it is.
1: Right.
2: They've never had access to that stuff, and they have zero training. Where you have a regime that is trained and trained hard, they will annihilate them. So you have to get that regime down to almost nothing, where now it doesn't matter how good you are with a weapon. Now it's about the amount of people you have armed against a small amount of people that are that are trained. You gotta be, and maybe that's what he's looking at. Maybe he's like, I want to get this regime knocked down so far that now the people have a fighting chance against who's left. But I just, they're never giving up. And I don't understand, with the power that we have, okay, why are we playing tiddlywinks with this regime and the Strait of Hormuz? I mean, honestly, we are the superior power in the world. We're going in there and saying, guess what? We're knocking your you-know-what into the dirt. We're done with you. That's it. We're taking this over. And if you think you're going to stop us, we're going to annihilate you. And no more broadcasting what we're doing.
1: Right. But that's what I thought we were going to do. I thought it was going to be done in 2 months and rah-rah and all that. But it didn't happen that way. We're still dealing with this.
2: Here's what I think, Alex and listeners. I honestly think that this was looked at as, yeah, it's a big country, but look at us when it comes to the military. I think this is kind of like Russia and the Ukraine. Russia figured, we're just going to go in there and annihilate the Ukraine. Putin had no idea how good and how hard the Ukraine would fight. And I think we're running into the same thing here.
1: Armed them and we took care of
2: them.
1: We did.
2: But my point is, I think that we're running into this Iran. We didn't, or the powers to be just didn't think that Iran would put up a fight and be able to fight this long. I think the thought process was, well, they're going to burn through all their weapons and then they've got nothing. But the problem is, we keep, okay, well, let's do another 60-day, let's do another halt. That gives them time to either rebuild their supplies or secretly get their supplies from China or whoever, and they can just keep on fighting. We just need to go on in there like we did Desert Storm and just barrage it.
1: Right.
2: Boom, boom, boom, boom. You're done. That's it. It's over.
1: And that's why, what I thought we were going to do, and why we didn't do that, I don't know. I mean, we had Hegseth on doing news conferences raising Cain. I mean, it was rah, rah, rah, and now we hear nothing.
2: All right.
1: Let's
2: eat my watermelon.
1: I see that. All right. Let's just get to Dean here, I guess, or we're going to be running out of time.
3: Yeah. 3-degree guarantee time.
2: Oh,
3: going back to Friday. Forecast at 85. We hit 87. So right on there. Today, we're going to go 86. Another warm one out there with partly cloudy skies. Cold front will be swinging through this afternoon. That is expected to trigger off an isolated storm or two east of the valley. It looks like best chance in Lakes Country with southwest winds 10 to 20. Those winds switch to the north behind that front tonight down into the upper 50s. And tomorrow, a slightly better chance for a few scattered showers with northwest winds 10 to 20 and highs in the mid to upper 70s tomorrow. So again, 3-degree guarantee for today. Another summer-like 86.
2: Unbelievable. You can kill that weather music.
3: Beautiful day out there today.
2: Fantastic.
3: Yeah. Not a bad one.
1: They just keep coming, don't they?
3: Telling you. Yeah, we have had, outside of the very dry conditions, temperature-wise, we've had a great, great summer. No doubt.
2: Hey, I forgot to tell you, too, we were doing birthdays earlier. Sean Penn. Did I bring him up?
1: No.
3: Okay.
2: Oh, I can't believe Spicoli.
1: 64.
3: I was going to go right around there.
1: Yeah.
3: Let's see. Fast Times at Ridgemont High. I'm going to go 67.
2: Boy, you're close. You were 66.
3: Oh. Okay.
2: Can't believe Spicoli, man. Wow. He's 66 years old today.
3: Man, he was great in Fast Times.
2: Mystic River, I think, is one of my all-time favorite movies of his.
3: Okay.
2: Have you ever seen that?
3: No.
2: Hall with Timothy Hutton, and I can't remember who else is it. It's really good. His daughter gets killed. And they blame the wrong guy, so they take justice into their own hands.
1: I've seen that either. Let's get a fantastic quick phone call in here. We've got William on Iran here who wants to talk.
2: William, you're up on the Need to Know Morning Show.
6: I think the reason Trump isn't going hard at it right now is his humanity. He knows that there's these Muslim evil people in amongst normal people, and he doesn't want to kill all the regular Iranians. Okay, if you could put them all the all the bad guys together, we'd wipe them out in a day.
2: But the problem is you can't. I know exactly what you're saying. You're right. I mean, look at what Iran was like before what happened in the late 70s. Iran was a flourishing. It was a nice country. Then the regime came in and took it over. But, you know, I don't know how you're going to separate the two.
6: I think you got to arm the people.
2: Well, you do, but again, you have to bring that regime.
1: Them yeah. And everything too. It's a.
2: But you got to wipe.
1: Can't do it overnight.
2: Yeah, you got to wipe that regime out enough where you arm the citizens, and they'll be able to handle themselves.
1: Haven't they wiped them out?
6: The regime does not care about the people.
2: No, they don't. But that's what I'm saying.
1: They've wiped them out to about the third or fourth generation, I think, haven't they?
2: I don't. Who knows what goes on behind in that country? Yeah. Who knows? Who knows who even the Trump is dealing with? That's something. Who's he dealing with?
1: Right. Well, supposedly the gay Ayatollah.
2: Yeah, I think he's dead.
1: With
2: I think
1: one
2: he's
1: eye
2: gone.
1: And a leg missing and all that.
2: Yeah, I think he's gone.
1: All right, thanks for the call.
2: Thanks, William. Appreciate it, buddy.
1: Appreciate it. Let's get to some quick texts here first. What Sophie Cunningham needs is a couple of sisters like the Bash Brothers on the Mighty Ducks to come in and protect her. I guess you know what that is.
2: Yeah. kind of like the Hanson boys on Slapshot.
1: Okay.
2: Yeah, there you go.
1: You need a couple thousand Iranian expats to make this work.
2: Yeah, you got to find them. And who knows? Maybe that's going on behind the scenes. Maybe we are trading some expatriates. Well, who knows? Who knows? But people are getting a little frustrated that this is going on this long.
1: How many groups have we armed that have turned into terrorists that created mass immigration?
2: Another problem too.
1: Over and over through the years. This is pathetic. No war.
2: Yeah, it's there. There's just so many ways this could go even worse.
1: Yeah. Another one. I just wanted to say that you guys are kind of on the right ball, except we're not talking about the right thing, in my opinion. My opinion would be we need to talk about the percent of oil that the U.S. gets from the Strait of Hormuz. To my knowledge, we get at least 6% to supply our economy.
2: I will find out.
1: What the heck are we doing there in the first place? No business.
2: Yeah, I can find that out. I'll find that out during the break here, how much oil we get through the Strait.
1: And ideologies does not kill members who leave. Islam is a cult. USA should not be giving religion allowances to Muslims.
2: There you go.
1: And all now right. We are all caught up on the text.
2: All right. Jump in anytime. 701-271-1100. Use that for talking to us on the phone or for texting us. Email studio@flagfamily.com. Mariah Perusha coming up here right after top of the hour.
1: Yep.
2: And I will check on that percentage. I'll have that answer when we come back. What the percentage of oil is that we get through the Strait of Hormuz, I believe,
1: yep.
2: was the question.
1: Yep. Okay. Yep.
2: I can find that out real quick for you. All right. This is the Need to Know Morning Show. Jay Thomas sitting in for Kevin Flynn all week. Alex Taylor there. We got Addison running Mission Control. Your calls, your texts, and more guests coming up, I guess.
1: That's right.
2: All right. Hang on. We'll come back with Mariah Perusha. That's next on the Need to Know Morning Show. AM 1100, The Flag.
15: Scott Hannon here, hoping you have a fantastic weekend and get set to join us on the next What's On Your Mind. Will socialism win? Look out 5-10 years. Do you think socialism in America will be victorious? We're going to tackle that debate. Massachusetts thinks it's okay to kill a baby up till the moment of birth. That's not the North Dakota way. We'll talk to Dakota Hope Clinic about that. Our Salute to Service segment, we'll get to it Monday at 11 right here on The Flag for What's On Your Mind.
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9: Iran should wave the white flag and surrender. I'm Dave Anthony, Fox News. That's what President Trump told Fox's Trey Yingst in a phone call this morning as the 60-day Memorandum of Understanding expires. It set up a ceasefire that didn't last and a framework for a deal never reached.
10: At the end of the day, the president wants two clear things here. He wants control of the Strait of Hormuz. There is an ongoing U.S. naval blockade that is costing the Iranian regime hundreds of millions of dollars each day. And if ultimately this leads to future negotiations, that is when Iran's nuclear program is expected to be discussed.
9: The president also posted on Truth Social, Iran cannot have a nuclear weapon. As for the Strait, where only five ships passed through over the weekend,
10: there are a lot of different players involved and talks that are taking place as we speak right now between Iran and Oman about control of the Strait of Hormuz. And the president says if Oman gets in the way, we'll bomb the S out of them.
9: Trey also reports from Tel Aviv. They talked about another conflict, Gaza, the day after U.S. Special Envoy Jared Kushner held talks in Egypt with Hamas's leader.
10: The president said that they have a different channel with Hamas and that ultimately they are giving up their guns, talking about the demilitarization of the Gaza Strip.
9: But Israel's rejected the Trump Board of Peace plan today. Kushner meets with Prime Minister Benjamin Netanyahu. She was famous for acting and singing. Hayden Panettiere, who got her start as a child actress, has died at age 36. Fox's Todd Pyro reports she's best known for
11: Heroes, where she jumped to international fame playing a superpowered high school cheerleader. She later starred in the musical drama Nashville, where she saw both career and commercial success, earning two Golden Globe nominations and having multiple songs on the Billboard Hot Country Songs chart.
12: This tunnel's tough, but there's a little light.
9: No cause of death has been given for Panettiere, who leaves behind an 11-year-old daughter who lives in Ukraine with her father, former heavyweight boxing champion Vladimir Klitschko. America's listening to Fox News.
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9: American troops remain on standby in case President Trump resumes bombing Iran. One ship deployed in the region is getting a lot of attention. It's been at sea since last year and hasn't even been to a port in 6 months, leading to reports of things breaking down and mental health issues for sailors.
26: Following Saturday's visit to the USS Abraham Lincoln, U.S. CENTCOM Commander Admiral Brad Cooper said, quote, of the Navy's 11 active aircraft carriers, the Lincoln currently has among the lowest number of cases related to mental health. The Lincoln is carrying roughly 5,000 sailors and Marines. The visit comes amid reports of sailors attempting to jump overboard during the carrier's long deployment and news reports that describe poor conditions like moldy showers and rotten food on the Lincoln. It left San Diego in November on a deployment that was supposed to have ended in May before it was extended with no publicly announced return date. The USS George Washington is being sent to the Middle East in place of the Lincoln. Tanya J. Powers, Fox News.
9: Nearly 30 years after rapper Tupac Shakur was murdered in Las Vegas, opening statements are today putting the accused mastermind of the killing on trial. Dwayne Davis is not accused of shooting Shakur, but he is charged with murder for orchestrating the plan and providing the gun. Another murder trial starts today in Florida.
27: Microsoft executive Jared Bridegain just dropped off his twins at his ex-wife's home in Jacksonville Beach and started driving home to St. Augustine with his two-year-old daughter in the back seat when he came upon a tire in the road. He stopped and got out to move it and was shot dead in the street. Investigators say the 33-year-old's murder was part of a months-long murder-for-hire plot set in motion by Bridegain's ex-wife, Shannon Gardner, and her husband, Mario Fernandez-Saldana. Fernandez-Saldana is charged with first-degree murder, with his trial now getting underway. The alleged gunman, Henry Tenen, pleaded guilty to second-degree murder in 2023 and agreed to testify before withdrawing his plea earlier this year. Gardner's trial begins in September. Gianna Gelosi, Fox News.
9: On Wall Street, stock futures are mixed. Up for the NASDAQ, down for the Dow. I'm Dave Anthony. This is Fox News.
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16: The USDA has accepted more than 2.2 million acres into the Conservation Reserve Program, CRP, for fiscal year 2026, following what the agency describes as a highly competitive enrollment period. This spring, producers submitted nearly 2.5 million acres for consideration under general, grassland, and continuous CRP signups. Nearly 1.5 million acres of CRP are set to expire on September 30th of this year. Producers submitted offers to re-enroll 982,000 of those acres, while another 1.5 million acres were offered for new enrollment.
28: That's today's Focus on the Field with Bridget Riedel, your ag industry expert. 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
3: Partly cloudy skies for today. We can't rule out an isolated storm as we head into the afternoon as a cold front approaches. Highs in the low 80s. Winds out of the southwest about 10 to 20. An isolated evening shower is possible as a cold front moves through. Winds turn to the north on the light side as we drop off into the mid-50s. And breezy northwest winds on your Tuesday with partly to mostly cloudy skies. An isolated shower can't be ruled out with highs into the upper 70s. From the Flag Skywatch Weather Center, I'm Chief Meteorologist Dean Wysocki.
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2: 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Jay Thomas in for Kevin Flynn this week. For that gentleman, I think it was, that texted us about the amount of oil that we get from the Strait of Hormuz, we get roughly 7% of our total imported crude oil. And that's about 2% of the total petroleum consumption we use comes through the Strait. Now, the reason being is because of the way our refining is set up here in the United States. We don't have to depend, but use oil from these other countries because there's sweet crude and then there's you know, the rough crude. And we're set up more for refining rough. So okay. That's why. If we lost it all, could we do it? Yeah, we could still do it, but there's no need to try to get everything out of the ground. And here I was looking, for the oil that we know we have right now, we've got, if we were just using our oil for ourselves, we got about 7 to 8 years, I believe, but knowing that there's other technologies and other ways to get oil,
1: yeah,
2: we have about 200 years worth of oil
1: get more,
2: in the United States.
1: They want to get more pipelines and stuff,
2: well,
1: too.
2: Well, it's getting it out of the ground, not the pipeline thing. This is just getting it out of the ground.

0: never. Yeah, I would even years. I would never just walk up and goose some gal, man. There's no way.
1: Oh, I was 17 too.
0: And I apologized.
2: Nice. Well, the crazy thing is now it's typically the women that are putting on the moves versus the men.
0: Really?
2: Oh, absolutely. You don't. I mean, I see it all the time.
1: Stay home.
2: Well, women are more aggressive.
0: So did you walk up and goose Patrick then on the dance floor?
2: No. Okay. He doesn't dance. But,
0: he's like me.
2: You know, it's crazy, though. You know, talking about the different ways on how it used to be where it was never acceptable.
1: No.
2: But it's what would happen where men would approach, whether it's a slap on the backside. And I think now people have had a kind of a come to Jesus, like, you never know what somebody is packing. And the thing is, too, it's like, what's going on?
0: Exactly.
2: You know, I was sharing with you as I had an individual who had reached out in the past on Facebook to see if he could come train with us for mixed martial arts. Never met him. He didn't show. And then all of a sudden I'm out. Keep in mind, this is years ago.
1: Right.
2: I was on a dance floor and all of a sudden he grabs me from behind and it was almost a not so good day for that guy.
1: Oh, no kidding. You don't want to startle a woman like that, especially someone who's trained
2: You just think about it, right? You're taken off guard. Granted, you're in a dance floor. You're going to bump into some people here and there. I mean, it is what it is. Yeah. But when somebody grabs you literally from behind and lifts you up.
1: That's different.
2: Yeah. And then you don't know who the person is.
0: Yeah, because now you've also the fact that, you know, you feel like you've lost all control. Somebody's got, they're hanging on to you. You know what I'm saying?
2: Oh, yeah, you instantly go in that fight or flight mode. And I was going in that fight mode where it's like, okay, buddy, let's go.
1: You want to go?
0: That would not be a good day for him. I don't care how big he is. Not going to be a good day.
2: Was not a happy camper, but, you know, lessons learned. Well, and I think in a lot of vocal came out after.
1: Yeah. Well, maybe we should talk about that a little bit with college campuses starting up and women and
0: we live in a crazy world, ma'am.
1: What they need to know, even men too, what they need to know if they're starting, you know,
2: I think
1: new
2: both.
1: Surroundings.
2: You look at the flock fight, right?
0: Oh, please, with the flock fight.
2: But I mean, just in general, where, you know, okay, this guy came up for, it looked like he was going for a rear naked choke and transitioned into mount position. This weekend in Fargo and then turned into ground and pound. So you're talking about women, but now you look at those were all men. Mm-hmm. Where, hey, it might not be
0: a lot of shape men too.
2: Well, you know, just the fact in general is that everybody kind of needs to make sure that they're paying attention to their surroundings. But
0: it drives me nuts when you see I see it all the time. I walk across a parking lot and people are just
1: in
0: walking, not paying attention, just looking at the phone. Especially when I see women doing it, it's like, my God, you don't know what's. We live in a crazy world right now. You got to pay attention to what's going on around you. Somebody come up and grab you just like that, even if you're a guy.
2: I had a female in one of my classes where she had her child in a cart. I'm not sure if I shared this one or not. She was pushing her little one in a cart, and there's actually a intoxicated woman that was shouting and coming at her in a grocery store parking lot, saying that was her baby.
0: Oh, here?
2: In Fargo. And coming towards her and aggressively, and I asked her, I said, what did you do? Thankfully, she was close enough to the grocery store where she, you know, basically high-stepped it in. Mm-hmm. But she just asked, well, what do you do if you're with a kid? Well, all I know is this, is that when it comes down to if I had my child in a cart, clearly making sure that you're putting yourself between your child and the individual, because you are the first line of defense. Your child can't protect themselves, but it's making sure that you pay attention. You're talking about in parking lots and grocery stores. Typically, if you're carrying bags, now what do you do? Or who's the ones that are, who's the person that's shopping? But when you're talking about college kids, you know, working on the college campus as an adjunct professor, I was walking around the campus one day, only one person out of hundreds of students looked up and made eye contact with me.
0: It's crazy.
2: Which is scary because we're just in this, it's almost like the zombie apocalypse. Like people just don't pay attention.
0: It's a walking dead.
2: It really is.
0: It is.
2: Even in the grocery stores, you see it where just people are like head down, they're walking, they're on a mission, expressionless. And it's like, okay, hey, when you're out in public, even if you don't feel good, your energy isn't high, you're not a confident person, that's the only time that I would say fake it until you make it, is make eye contact with somebody and move forward and recognize that they're there.
1: Isn't that the biggest thing, to make eye contact? So that way someone's like, okay, she can recognize me now. She's looked at me. I better move on.
2: Well, 100%. But the thing is, too, it's like for us in communication, we have really failed.

0: we have turned, like, when you look at COVID, it pushed everybody towards Zoom, more on the screens, even more so, where people are, everybody's addicted to it for the most part, not just our kids, adults too. It's like we're having a conversation now and 2 seconds later, okay, we're done talking. Boom.
1: Mm-hmm. Yeah.
0: Here we are. You know, we've removed that fact of eye contact, and that's things that we can actively work on is, hey, how can we be more present, and how can we make sure that we're, you know, looking at the person we're talking to?
2: They are so focused on their damn phones and social media because they can get on there and live vicariously through other people, or they believe that everything they're watching or scrolling through is real life.
1: But they make it addictive too on purpose.
0: It's dopamine.
2: But they can't. Then they get out in the real world, whether it's going to a grocery store or whatever it might be, and they can't handle real life because it's not that. Now you're in the real world. And their way of coping with that is, like you just said, well, I just won't look at anybody. I'll keep my head down. And yeah, this I'm pointing to my phone, is what is damaging people's psyche. It's like, it really is.
1: Much of it is AI and fake on there. Mm-hmm. I'll see that. My mom was over yesterday. Oh, look at this baby's talking. And I'm like, Mom, that's AI. She goes, I know it is, but it's still cute. I'm like, I don't like that. When they have AI generated stuff like that, it's a waste of my time. I'm not going to even look at it.
0: Well, they're turning shows into AI. I don't know if you guys have seen any of that where it's like, okay, this isn't lining up. These aren't real actors or actresses. And then even watching like the UFC different clips there, I'm like, that's not the real crowd. You know, that look or whatever they just filled in or scenic background, you know, we're becoming such a superficial world where now we're not able to identify what is real and what is not. That's You're talking about the fact of the feels on the dopamine hits that you get from social media. And, you know, you're also having people who are going towards AI to have conversations.
2: That's crazy. But this AI is nuts. I mean, I'll use it once in a while if I'm stuck on a topic where I need a question or something. Yeah. But it's just unbelievable how fast. And then it'll start asking you questions. Sometimes I'll use it too if I'm for my meals or something. I'll make something. Go, okay, I'm going to have this for breakfast today. I'm just going to check and see what my macros are and stuff. And boom, it'll have it right there. But then it'll start asking me, hey, would you like me to do this for you? Or just like, okay, I'm done.
0: But here's the thing is what AI lacks is intuition. Mm-hmm. And what we start doing
2: now.
0: Yeah. But, you know, the thing is we start feeding it, right? It gets its knowledge from us.
2: Yep.
0: The questions that we ask and then the insight when we're responding back. So we're building this beast and a lot of people don't recognize it. And, you know, they don't really have an unplug for it. They don't. You know, I was listening to CNN, was it 2 years ago? And the question was, okay, for AI, you know, they're building in, when should I put my parents into a nursing home? When is the end of life? All of these different things when it's like, we're really dumbifying ourselves. And you can even see it in the different technology that has been built. You look at the old vehicles, you know, Jay, I know you get the run of this where it doesn't have the mirrors, it doesn't have the cameras, but now it's like, okay, our vehicle is telling us when we're getting too close to the yellow line.
2: Yep.
0: Oh, no, we're not using our mirrors because we have a camera, right? And then, oh, our vehicle can drive or steer on its own. What are we doing here? And then you start taking books out of school.
2: We're stupefying human beings is what we're doing.
0: But built by design.
2: Mm-hmm.
0: Built by design.
1: Well, look at students. I mean, I had to actually write papers in college and high school. Now, all you have to do is tell AI, hey, can you write me a paper on this and, you know, highlight these points? And how do they get graded on that? Should they even be graded on that if they're doing that? Do teachers know the difference?
0: And then they're taking out handwriting, though. You take out cursive.
1: Yeah.
0: But you think of what that actually does in the serotonin in the brain and the different ways that it improves our body by actually handwriting. And it's also a coping strategy. Granted, not writing a paper. I mean, that's really not, hey, you know, I'm getting something from this because your body's under stress and you don't necessarily want to write that. But at the same point, there is something about the serotonin connecting it to the third eye when you're writing.
1: But the creativity you get from yourself of putting the words and sentences together, that there's a source of pride in that. You know, you've written books.
0: Uh-huh.
1: So, you know, that comes from you versus just letting, you know, whatever take over.
0: There was a guy that I met in the airport and he was working at one of the stores and he's going to be an attorney. And their first 4 years, he said, was everything was AI. And then they got to a point in their degree where they had to start handwriting and physically write their own documentation. He goes, I felt stupid.
2: Yeah.
0: He goes, you know, I really wish that we would have gone to utilizing our own brain to create these different things, because I just felt like I was so far behind because I actually had to write something.
2: Wow.
0: And this is a person that is going to be an attorney.
2: Yeah, a lawyer, yeah.
0: But, you know, he called himself out. He was taking ownership and like, yeah, we're really failing in this system.
1: Yeah, it's sad what's going on. I mean, we're going to lose all sense of creativity and our thought process. We won't even be able to think if this keeps going.
2: It's already getting to that point.
0: Well, I understand that people are like, okay, fast, easy, convenient. But at that same point, what are the pros and the cons? A, what are you gaining? But then what are you losing when you start implementing in higher technology?
2: Well, this is, you know, this is what cracks me up, because it's common sense. So you have all these people that are whining, crying, bitching and moaning about all these AI data centers that are going up. Okay, well, you can thank yourself for that.
0: 100%.
2: Because you got that phone, you got that computer, that car you drive, your Alexa, all this stuff. That is all AI. And how would your life be if you lost all that? You'd be miserable. Well, you can't have all that without data centers. You just can't. It's just like the flock camera fight. That kills me too. I don't understand it. Whether you like it or not, you're being watched. Satellites in the sky are watching it. Everybody's got cameras now. Your phone follows you. Your car does. If you don't want flock cameras, you think that your privacy is being invaded, and it's not because it's taking a picture of your license plate, then you better get rid of your phone. You better go drive a car that's about at least 30 years old. Get rid of the Alexa in your house. Get rid of your computer. Oh, that smart TV like watching?
1: Oh, yeah.
2: You might as well yank that off the wall, too. So don't come cry to me about flock cameras.
1: Your neighbors have
2: security
1: cameras.
2: Yeah, you're a hypocrite if you're walking around with a phone in your hand.
0: 100%. You know, I was talking to Alex a couple weeks ago when I went out to Mountain Readiness in Montana, and the guy that was speaking on digital privacy and the fact that everything is tracked, and he's got like a burn phone where if he wants to go outside of the norm of his behavioral on what is tracked, right? Because it bounces from different towers.
2: Yeah.
0: And it picks up and tracks your phone as you go. And if you shut off certain things, then there's going to be a question of like, okay, what was happening during this time frame when their phone was like in a Faraday bag, right? Where they can't track where the phone, all of a sudden it went off the grid. He goes, yes. So you talk about behavioral patterns, you know, the time that you leave, what are the consistencies of this person's life? And then all of a sudden, let's just say comms go down or something happened. He's like, yeah, I would take my burn phone. I would leave after the fact of when they know, let's say if I'm home by 9 o'clock usually and I don't leave my home, that's when I would leave is after and leave my other tracked phone in that place. Yeah, everything that we do is tracked. And we're talking about the app Life 360. The fact of that is one of the worst apps that you can have on your phone to track your family is because it is tracked in real time. And a lot of our stuff is sold. Now, just pay attention to that. And then the second factor, verification for banks. When they send you a text message, oh, it's encrypted or it's this or an email. They're very easily can go in and go into your personal bank account on those different links because they can go off of those links.
2: See, that's why there's certain things I won't, like my bank statements, I will not have them because you say, hey, if you want, like my bank, they charge me $5 a month for a printed out statement in the mail. Or you want to save that $5, we could just email and text you. Like, no, I'll pay $5. I don't want that stuff sent to my phone. I don't want that sent to my email. I have no problem paying you $5. I'd pay you $20 a month. I have no problem with that.
0: But it just goes to show the fact of the quick, easy, convenient. Oh, we'll just email. We'll just email. We'll just email.
2: Then everything is
0: online. But, you know, you talk about the power grid and the different things. I don't know if you guys have noticed your phone's glitching or anything like that
2: really
0: lately.
2: Oh, really bad the last couple
0: really
2: of days.
0: Really bad. Horribly in the last week
2: so
0: or two.
2: So yours is doing it too?
0: Yeah. And then there's
2: people.
0: Maybe
2: I don't need to get an updated phone.
0: No, but here's the thing is my friend just literally bought because her phone was glitching out. She just bought a brand new cell phone and it's worse than the old one.
2: Okay, then I'm going to hold on because I was just talking to our son last night about that because this phone, I don't know, it's probably 5, 6, maybe older than that years. I think it's Galaxy like 21 or something. But man, I have been having a hard time. It's glitching. If I get on any of my social media to post ride stuff, it's just slow and dragging. Same. I went and posted a video over the weekend from one of our shoots that we did last week and I posted it on there. And then it posted on there 12 times. That it's a mess.
0: It is. So the thing is, it's like, okay, everything is, I still
2: so
0: say
2: what's
0: it's
2: going on?
0: Yeah, that's a very good question. Then we had different issues. Was it here or what state was it that had power outages and power grid? There was a couple different things. It's like, okay, so if we're having issues with the power grid now, and like prime example, that AI data center isn't even complete. What are some of the different things that are happening? But when you're circling back to what you had said, Jay, we are the problem.
2: Yeah, we are.
0: We literally
2: blame
0: are
2: yourself.
0: The problem because we always want more.
2: But the problem is that we can also say it's ourselves, our problem, but it's also the world we live in. It's not our problem that every automaker in the world has made our vehicles a computer. Mm-hmm. We have no choice unless you want to go back and drive a vehicle that's 30 years old, which I have no problem. I have no problem with that, except, well, President Obama got rid of all the good vehicles with cash for clunkers. Those are all gone. But
0: they're
2: you got to go back 30 years.
0: But then you look at the parts.
2: Yeah.
0: You know, weren't there a couple of junkyards, too, that somehow started on fire?
2: Oh, yeah. Yeah.
0: When they were
2: just amazing. Just, yeah.
0: It's same with like the different.
2: There's more than a couple.
0: Well, right. But the food, too. The food distribution. I mean, we've got a lot of different things that we need to start paying attention to because, you know, we normalize that this is what my day-to-day life is. And I'm going to just run to this place or I'm going to run to that place to get my needs.
1: Yeah.
0: What if the food chain or the different supply, if there's a gap or a break, then what happens? What happens if the internet goes down and you are solely reliant on the internet?
1: Yeah, and with the drought now too.
0: 100%.
1: I mean, who knows what the food supply is going to be like? But we've got to leave it here, Mariah. What's on the show today?
0: I have a good friend of mine. Her name is Kirsten Wessel. That's joining me, and she is a 6-0 undefeated. Boxer in the Masters for amateur. So she's won five belts, and
2: no
0: she's
2: kidding.
0: In her 50s.
1: So you don't mess with her in a bar either.
2: Yeah, exactly.
0: Love it. Love it.
1: All right. Thanks much.
0: All right,
1: we'll
0: thank
1: catch
0: you.
1: That
2: thanks,
1: at 11 o'clock today, WDAY, and we'll chat with you next week. Thanks
0: Have a good
1: much.
0: One.
1: Thanks.
2: All right. Coming up on 8:30, we'll get a Fox Business Report update and then some more TiVo, I believe.
1: More TiVo. We're going to talk about those gloves that give you shots.
2: The Zap gloves.
1: We're going to do that.
2: Oh, how about a pair of those? Oh, look at Mariah's like, what? Wait a minute. I want to hear about these. All right. Coming up on 8:30, this is the Need to Know Morning Show.

0: I'm Lauren Simonetti, and this is the Fox Business Report.
1: Some factories are a lot busier this month. Reading is a surprise. The New York Fed's August reading on manufacturing in the Northeast rose to 20.6, the strongest so far this year and actually the strongest pace in more than 4.5 years. Economists were expecting to see a pullback this month from July. RTX shares are up 0.5%. The U.S. Navy is awarding RTX's Raytheon a $22.9 billion contract to boost output of the Tomahawk missile. The agreement will run for 7 years. Crude oil futures are elevated, though still under the $90 a barrel mark. On an apparent impasse in the Iran conflict, Bitcoin's price appears to be holding over $63,000. Crypto is being helped by last week's cooler reports on inflation. That's your Fox Business Report. I'm Jenny Cosola, invested in you.
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6: The Ingolstadt Foundation is backing a Grand Forks man in his legal dispute with the University of North Dakota over the Fighting Sioux trademark. UND graduate Tyler Wilson applied to trademark the former university nickname for apparel back in May last year. Foundation CEO Chris Ingolstadt urging the university to negotiate with Wilson, saying he has been willing to cooperate since before the dispute became public. UND formally opposed Wilson's application in March. Debates continuing in Fargo over a proposal to shift the city from a commission to a ward system of government. Bearing on WDAY radio, State Rep. Scott Wagner spoke out against the proposed change, arguing it dilutes voter power.
7: You are actually isolating your personal power and influence over your elected officials down to one. Now you have all of them.
6: The proposed shift will be put to Fargo voters in an upcoming special election. U.S. Department of Energy is canceling the Tribal Energy Access Corridor. The Biden-era energy program would have included part of southern North Dakota. The plan had support from Basin Electric and Ogallala Sioux tribal members, but the South Dakota Farm Bureau raised concerns over eminent domain. The program would have connected a series of high-voltage transmission lines from North Dakota through South Dakota and into Nebraska. Two other programs were also canceled by the Energy Department. From the Flag Family Newsroom, I'm Jim Miller.
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0: All right, it's 8:39. This is the Need to Know Morning Show. Steve Hallstrom Show coming up after news at the top of the hour. He'll have your next chance for the Gridiron Getaway to Las Vegas. We'll see our favorite green and gold team take on University of Nevada, Las Vegas, running Rebels. All right, quick from a listener here. Actually, I know this dude. Boy, if you ever want to talk to somebody about working oil, listener Tim here, that's what he does. He travels the world and works on these oil platforms out at sea. He's got a crazy life. He says, number one guy's best Sean Penn movie, Taps.
1: That was good.
0: That's a long time.
1: I remember that barely.
0: Jay, remember, all streaming services use data center processing. All banks, all healthcare providers, small businesses use cloud processing and computing. They cannot afford an IT staff. Great point. Yeah, people that go out there protest this these AI or data centers, you might want to rethink that because otherwise you're going back to the Stone Age. That's basically it. All right, I'm done.
1: All right, I got.
0: I'm done with y'all.
1: You're almost almost out of here. Not quite yet.
0: No, I'm not.
1: Oh, that's me.
0: Yeah, it's you.
1: All right, we've got
0: home, play the dogs.
1: We've got some text here. Hearing the two of you on the air brings back many good memories of the good old days.
0: Mothers of the midday.
1: Early mornings aren't bad when you're on the air.
0: Why? Thank you.
1: Thank you. It's kind of fun working together, isn't it, hon?
0: Yeah, it's fine. Well,
1: yeah, it's fine. Yeah. It's okay.
0: I just promise I know how long my day is. So.
1: You do have a long day.
0: And then I got to do this all over again. Is it right after Labor Day? Kevin's gone again, too.
1: Yeah.
0: Thanks, Kev. Uncle Kev.
1: Good morning. Regarding AI, I recently just worked with a guy who said his child had a speech and debate contest with probably over 100 students. He said at least two-thirds were debating certain points against technology and AI, so maybe there is some hope that it will not destroy everyone and perhaps a generation change will occur.
0: That would be nice. That would be.
1: You never know.
0: Real quick, was it yesterday? We were watching, we had all the TVs in the house and I even had it on the garage. Leave it to Beaver marathon.
1: Genie the week before.
0: Whole time I'm watching, I'm going, my God, how simple it was. Now, back then, people thought, oh, this is a crazy world. Look at everything. But you look back at that and you go, look how simple things were, man. Yeah, it was crazy.
1: Wally wanted a tattoo. Beef skipped school and got caught on TV.
0: Yeah. But it was just simpler times. No computers.
1: I know.
0: It was crazy.
1: It was great. And the cars were good, too.
0: Oh, they're gorgeous.
1: To eliminate the need for the 7% from the Strait of Hormuz. That's all it says.
0: Okay.
1: Okay, next one.
0: That's not going to happen.
1: Really enjoy the show this morning. Not that I don't miss Kev, but great to hear Jay and Alex together.
0: Thank you.
1: And one more here. The Ward issued an arrow fired by Arlette Preston to destroy a successful style of government that has been successful since 1913 when the Ward system did not work for residents.
0: Yeah.
1: Thanks, to Scott Wagner.
0: Yeah, that was Fargo back in 1913, got rid of the Ward system, went to the Curran system, and I firmly believe, I believe that the push for this Ward system is there's some people that feel this is the only way they can get back on the commission. I really believe that. And number two, I do think, and I hope I'm wrong, but I think this Ward system is going to pass because all people hear is, oh, I'll have somebody that lives in my neighborhood representing me. You're already represented in Fargo. You can pick up the phone in Fargo and call or email your current commissioners and they will get back to you. They do.
1: Well, what was that stupid voting system they had in Fargo before?
0: Where that was
1: you
0: all
1: vote for five of your favorites.
0: For all of them. Yeah, I like them all. Choice rank or whatever they call it.
1: Yeah, rank choice voting.
0: But that too, that was all funded. A majority of that money came from out of state interests, and that was backed by the Democratic Socialists of the Red River Valley.
1: It's
0: gone because we've had some common sense in the state legislature that session.
1: It seems like Fargo's susceptible to a lot of craziness.
0: But Fargo is becoming very liberal. It really is.
1: All right, let's do one more TiVo here.
0: All right.
1: We've got Mike Tobin on deck. And he has the latest on ICE's plans to equip officers with electric shock gloves.
0: These are cool.
1: Yes.
2: Agents could soon have a shocking new tool at their fingertips. The Trump administration exploring electric shock gloves designed to subdue suspects without deadly force. Our senior correspondent Mike Tobin has got the latest on this. He's in Chicago. Hey, Mike.
3: And John, the idea behind this device is to gain compliance from someone resisting arrest. As we saw during the surge in enforcement activity over the winter and still see, ICE agents encounter plenty of resistance. So the glove, or generated low output voltage emitter, is designed to be applied directly to the skin to deliver a pain stimulus of up to 380 volts. The Kentucky company that makes it, Compliant Technologies, says it can help an officer gain compliance in seconds. Now, Border Czar Tom Homan told Fox the force is non-lethal and is needed in the field.
4: You just can't go from zero to 100, right? And first thing you go for is lethal force. So, you know, we have OC spray. We have tasers. So the glove is, you know, the latest thing they're looking at to help in situations. This would be a tool they can use to make someone compliant.
3: DHS is proposing spending $10 to $20 million on the gloves with the goal of equipping agents by next March. An agency spokesperson tells Fox, ICE is constantly assessing the needs of our officers in the fields to ensure they have the tools and equipment necessary to safely arrest and remove criminal illegal aliens from our country. Now, the ACLU has a different opinion, stating to Fox News, giving immigration agents a concealed means of delivering terrible pain is a recipe for more harm to the public and less accountability. Several Democrats, including New York Attorney General Letitia James, are already warning about potential misuse of the device.
0: Oh, of course she is.
1: You know, but if there's awareness out there, if you mess with ICE, this could happen to you. People who go in there and protest, they have classes, they have schools they go to for these protests on how to get attention.
0: It's all funny. Half these people don't even know what they're protesting. They're getting a paycheck. Just show up here, hold this sign, and if you walked up, said, "What are you protesting?" They have no clue.
1: I was told to be here.
0: And the ACLU can go pound sand. That organization is no longer in any position to complain about anything after they've been outed and busted for the garbage they've been pulling over the years. They're the ones that are pushing the racism garbage in this country. So I don't want to hear squat from the ACLU. And you know what? Don't break the law. Officer tells you to do something. Well, do it. If you don't like it, that's what a court is for. That's what lawyers are for. Go get a lawyer. I'm following this gal now. She's got like 2 million followers. It's called Samantha Reacts. And she finds the most over-the-top, craziest police videos of people just being stupid. And she became famous because she went through cancer and did her journey and stuff. And I think she's got ties to law enforcement. But you watch this stuff, these videos of hers, and it's like people have just lost their mind, especially these ones that get pulled over and say, "No, I don't have to roll my window down. I don't have to show you my driver's license. I don't." It's just, you people are bananas. Just like the flock camera thing. The flock cameras, it's a tool for law enforcement.
1: Yeah, if it saves one child
0: from being abducted,
1: a vulnerable adult,
0: it's not looking in your backyard. It's not looking in your car. Like the protests we had this weekend. Just I want people to understand this. So there's a protest here in Fargo Saturday turned violent regarding the deflocking, the flock cameras. So I just want people to know who was behind this protest.
1: Okay.
0: We have a problem with street racing in Fargo, just like a lot of other cities. We haven't had the takeovers yet, but they're coming, trust me. Okay, so I'm also going to give these two groups credit. But these two groups are Midnight Mafia and 701's Most Wanted. These are two car clubs here in the metro area.
1: Local
0: car clubs. Now, I'll give them credit. They are anti-political. They're not for Trump. They're not against Trump. They're not for Democrats. They're not, and they post that. Anytime they do something, they say, "Look, this is 100% anti-political. Don't bring your political signs to our event. That's not what we're here for." And that's what they were doing on Saturday. And some knothead 19, 20-year-old punk shows up with a blank Trump sign. and they're telling them, get the sign out of here.
1: Not what we're
0: this
1: doing
0: is not
1: today.
0: Political. And the kid wouldn't do it. And they're like, get the sign out of here. So finally somebody grabbed the sign and a scuffle ensued. There's a little blood here. And Fargo police showed up right away, shut down the fighting. Nobody was arrested. But that's who's behind that. Now, if you two car clubs, my thought is you're behind this because you don't want to get caught street racing. But here's the problem. If any of you are listening to these car clubs or know anybody who belongs to these two car clubs, and I don't want to say you're bad clubs. I'm just saying, look, okay? Don't be concerned about the flock cameras. Know the laws in North Dakota. The police cannot catch you on a flock camera and arrest you for street racing because in North Dakota, under Century Code, law enforcement has to see you. They have to witness the act. That's not witnessing it. But I believe these clubs, that's the only reason they're behind this. They're hijacking this anti-flock thing is they're like, well, we don't want to get caught on camera street racing. So I'll get into it more this afternoon. 850 Dean Wysocki.
5: What's shaking? Another nice day out there today. Man.
0: Yeah, buddy.
5: It's going to feel like summer.
1: You know, it's felt like summer for since July.
5: We've really been lucky this summer. I mean, fall is just around the corner, and hopefully we can continue this into fall. That sure would be nice. Today, it's going to be a nice one. We're in the 60s right now, warming up to 86 today. We got some sunshine this morning. We'll turn partly cloudy this afternoon. Looks like a chance for storms on a cold front east of the valley. Highest chance in Lakes Country. That's what it looks right now. And southwest winds about 10 to 20. Down into the 50s, upper 50s tonight with light north winds. And tomorrow, we'll see an isolated shower or thunder shower in the afternoon with northwest winds at 10 to 20 and highs about 77, down to 50 tomorrow night.
0: Wow.
5: Tomorrow night's going to be
1: good sleeping weather there.
0: Keeping that cover on the pool, that's for sure.
5: Yeah, no doubt. And then low 80s Wednesday, another chance, an isolated shower or thunder shower on Thursday into Thursday night. Again, coverage on this is not going to be great.
0: How's Friday look over into Minnesota just down the road? I got a film Friday morning.
5: Looking good.
0: Okay.
5: Friday morning?
0: Yeah, about 10 o'clock, between 10 and 11.
5: Temperatures being the 60s.
0: Perfect, but no rain.
5: No rain. Nope.
0: We're going to do the Barbie Jeep.
1: Barbie Jeep. I get to go.
5: The Barbie Jeep?
0: Oh, you got to see this
1: thing.
0: There's
1: a Barbie Jeep.
0: It's cool.
5: Is it cool?
0: Well, yes, I'll show you a video of it.
1: And besides that, she has a Barbie doll collection.
0: 230 unopened Barbies from the 60s all the way up. Plus a Marilyn Monroe collection.
1: I am going to have so much fun there. I'm going to bring all my play stuff, and it'll be great.
0: Oh, yeah.
5: We're at Minnesota.
0: Downer area.
1: Just down the road.
5: Gotcha.
0: Just downer the road.
5: Downer the road. And then low to mid-80s, Friday, Saturday, Sunday with dry conditions. Another nice weekend around the corner. Can't beat it.
1: All right.
0: Addison's telling me 1 minute my ear. That's it? The show's over in 1 minute?
1: All right. Thank you, Dean. Let me get to a couple texts here before we go.
0: Thanks, buddy.
5: You got it.
1: Jay, that blonde who sat behind Senator Rand Paul grabbed your attention.
0: Yeah.
1: She's just like Alex, smart and attractive.
0: Keep
1: it coming.
0: There you go.
1: Similar to Trump being surrounded by smart women. Wow. I think we should leave on a high note.
0: All right.
1: We'll leave it there. Jay will be back in tomorrow. Kev out all week. Hallstrom's filling in for both of us on Friday, Jay and I, because we'll be filming the Barbie Jeep.
0: Oh, my God. I'll be back at 2 on WDAY Radio and, of course, on this station as well, the Flag Network. Folks, have a great one. The Steve Hallstrom Show is next.
1: All right. See you tomorrow.
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20: It set up a ceasefire that got blown up and the framework for a deal that got scrapped. I'm Dave Anthony, Fox News. A memorandum of understanding is expiring 60 days after the U.S. and Iran signed it. And while President Trump tells Fox Iran should give up, Fox's Jonathan Savage reports it has different plans.
21: A senior unnamed Iranian official has told Reuters the country's decided to shift its policy from defensive to a fully offensive one, with a threat to escalate tensions across the Middle East if diplomacy fails. President Trump, who declared the memorandum dead last month, told Fox News he's not in a hurry and Iran should put up the white flag of surrender.
20: The president said that in a phone call with Fox's Trey Yingst.
22: The president also warned that he would bomb the S out of Oman if they got in the way, as reports indicate ongoing talks between Iran and Oman about control of the strait. Now, international shipping data indicated only 5 cargo ships passed through the strait on Saturday and none on Sunday.
20: The president also posted on Truth Social, his number one goal remains Iran cannot have a nuclear weapon. And Trey also reports from Tel Aviv.
22: Trump administration officials, including Jared Kushner, are in the region pursuing diplomatic avenues to address the ceasefire in Gaza. Kushner met Sunday in Egypt with Hamas chief Khalil al-Haya to solidify the process for Hamas to lay down their weapons in Gaza.
20: Israel's rejected that plan. Kushner meets today with Prime Minister Benjamin Netanyahu. Another loss for the president at the Supreme Court. The justices this morning refused to consider a Trump attempt to have a New York jury verdict thrown out. It awarded author E. Jean Carroll $5 million, deciding the president defamed Carroll, denying her claims he sexually abused her in the 1990s. The president's also appealing an $83 million second verdict. An actress, Hayden Panettiere, has died.
23: I've got the Bishop game next week, SATs in October, homecoming's 3 weeks from today, and I'm a freak show.
24: You're being a little dramatic, don't you think?
23: No, I don't think.
20: That's her in Hero. She also starred in another TV show, Nashville. No cause of death given. Hayden Panettiere was only 36. America's listening to Fox News.
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20: There is more selling than buying so far on Wall Street this week. The Dow is down 157 points. The S&P 500 is dropping 13. The NASDAQ, it was up slightly. Now it's down 5 points. Oil prices rising a bit amid that standoff over Strait of Hormuz shipping. WTI remains about $82 a barrel. Gas is down a fraction. AAA's national average for regular remains $4.06 per gallon. That is 6 cents higher than a week ago. A cattle shortage has Tyson closing another meat processing facility.
0: The latest, a third plant in Eagle Mountain, Utah, where more than 700 employees, like Josh Austin, have been told they'll be out of a job by mid-October.
1: We have a mortgage to pay. We have a lot of bills. We have kids. Not having another job lined up is scary.
0: The cattle shortage dates back to 2020 and 2021 when drought hit major cattle-producing regions across the country. Many ranchers were forced to sell cattle, including breeding cows. The U.S. cattle herd continued shrinking through 2023, eventually reaching its lowest level in roughly 75 years. Jeff Manasso, Fox News.
20: A summer blockbuster keeps filling movie theaters.
2: Spider-Man is still spinning high above the box office competition.
3: What is happening to me?
4: Did you miss me, Spidey?
2: Brand New Day raked in another $70 million in North America, pushing its domestic total to nearly $786 million. And globally, sailing past the $2 billion mark. The Odyssey held on to second place with $23.2 million, bringing its global haul to $1.2 billion. And the battle for third place was a prehistoric one, with the edge of Oak Street narrowly edging out Paw Patrol, the Dino Movie, $21 million to $20.5 million. Carmen Roberts, Fox News.
20: That Spider-Man movie, just one of eight now to top $2 billion. Titanic was the first more than 30 years ago. I'm Dave Anthony. This is Fox News.
5: Partly cloudy skies for today. We can't rule out an isolated storm as we head into the afternoon as a cold front approaches. Highs in the low 80s. Winds out of the southwest about 10 to 20. An isolated evening shower is possible as a cold front moves through. Winds turn to the north on the light side as we drop off into the mid-50s. And breezy northwest winds on your Tuesday with partly to mostly cloudy skies. An isolated shower can't be ruled out with highs into the upper 70. From the Flag Skywatch Weather Center, I'm Chief Meteorologist Dean Wysocki.
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28: A day of beginnings and endings on the Steve Holmstrom Show on this fine Monday morning. A life ends as a well-known actress dies at age 36. A 60-day ceasefire ends as the U.S. and Iran continue to rattle sabers in the Middle East. A former Fargo mayor begins a new chapter in public health. And the annual Sturgis Motorcycle Rally ends with a few fatalities, but fewer traffic crashes. Morning, my friend. Good to be with you here on the Steve Holmstrom Show. I saw this morning that Hayden Panettiere died at age 36. And I'd heard not too long ago that she had a little girl who now is 7 years of age. And everybody's talking about, well, she was this controversial character in Nashville and had all these problems. And I, for whatever reason, had kind of not picked up on much of any of that. I remember Hayden Panettiere from Racing Stripes and remember the Titans when she was a little kid. And I saw a video of her then this morning on Fox News Channel where they were talking to her about life and times and whatever. And turns out she was a very troubled adult woman, which is sad to see. And she died apparently of unknown causes. A friend found her in an apartment building in cardiac arrest. And so... We I don't know what you hope for at times like this, right? You hope it's not what everybody suspects, since she had apparently had some struggles in her adult years. But either way, it's a sad thing that a life way too young has been snuffed out, and someone who looked to be on a meteoric rise in entertainment and things apparently are over for her. And what a sad deal here on this Monday morning. I guess with that bright note, right, we start out our week here. And a lot to talk about today. I don't know that we'll get much chance to talk about that issue. Maybe that's all there is to say. And we hope that she knew Jesus, I guess, here on the Steve Holsham Show is about all we can say there. And I was reminded by a pastor friend not too long ago that no matter what someone's life looks like on the outside, you just never know what things really were on the inside. And so hopefully she knew the good Lord here before things ended for her over the weekend. Got a busy show for you today. Got a guest for you coming up at 10:30 today. Our friend Dr. Robert Mayo from the Chaley Institute. They're doing some really good things over there, doing research on data centers and talking about the potential issues, but also the potential economic benefits for the state. So we'll talk to Dr. Mayo about that today. Best thing I heard all day, maybe not the best thing I heard, but certainly the most interesting thing, Terry Moran, former ABC reporter, tells his story about when COVID reporting that he put together was basically altered by Anthony Fauci. Of course, they didn't want you to know that there could possibly be anything bad about COVID or the vaccines or, oh my gosh. So we'll get into that. I want to talk about flock cameras today too. We've not really covered this base on the Steve Holsham Show, but this story reared its head over the weekend when a bunch of people got together to protest the flock cameras, and then somebody's Trump derangement syndrome was showing, and so it turned into a fight. And this is life in 2026. People go to a rally united behind an idea, and people start fighting about Trump. So I shake my head. I don't know what they're going to do on the other side when Trump is out of office. I really don't. All right, a lot of ground to cover here today. I'll remind you that the Steve Holsham Show comes to you every day from the Drive with Vision studio, drivewithvision.com. 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You can call me or text me today on the Valley Christian Counseling and Wellness phone line. That's 701-271-1100. And that is the Valley Christian Counseling and Wellness phone line. 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Make an appointment. 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All right, let's get to it here with the Morning Wire semi-automatic storylines as we give you a rapid-fire rundown of what's going on in the world around us. We'll start with the almanac for today. 81 average high in Fargo, 98 record high back in 1945. It's been something in this summer as we've been reminded of the record high temperatures have been just about every decade over the last 70, 80, 90 years. A record low 33 back in 1888. Wow, think of that. It could snow on August 17th if it got down to 33 degrees. Yowza. We will lose 3 minutes and 1 second of daylight today. Yes, we have reached that part of the summer where we're losing at least 3 minutes of daylight each day. In the markets today, mixed results on Wall Street as we get started here on this Monday. The Dow is down 112 points, S&P 500 down 10.

0: and does as well. He says the IRCG will never surrender. They'll never voluntarily end the war. You got to kill them if you want them to go away. And he said they're just not wired that way. So no matter what agreement they might ever sign, it won't mean anything. It's kind of how I felt about it too. Gold today up $26 an ounce at $4,462. Silver up 72 cents at $65.83. And Bitcoin today about where it's been for a while now, $63,620. AAA says $4.06 a gallon for gas is the national average on regular unleaded. That's down 1 cent from Friday. In the news cycle today, what's going on, you ask? Well, I told you crude oil prices moved higher and then lower again today as Iran ruled out extending the 60-day memo of understanding, which is set to expire today. An Iranian official said Tehran will pivot from defense to an offensive stance if diplomatic efforts fail, claiming it was the U.S. that violated the agreement from the very beginning. The North Dakota Legislative Management Committee will meet at 10 o'clock today in Bismarck to address a few issues and put things officially on the agenda for the special session coming up in early September. The committee will approve a replacement for former Senator Josh Boucher, who became Fargo's mayor, consider a gaming commission appeal regarding a voided rule on poker tournament fees. Members will also evaluate fiscal impact statements about Constitutional Measure 1 and review draft bills addressing kratom regulation, the high-potency synthetic derivative, and data center oversight. They'll also take a look at other legislation about driver's license requirements, right to repair rules, and public finance. Former Fargo Mayor Dr. Tim Mahoney is set to rejoin local government after being offered the position of health officer by Fargo Cass Public Health. The forum reports that the Fargo City Commission will vote on approving the hire at today's meeting. Public Health Director Jen Fall said Mahoney's experience and decision-making skills will be very helpful to them, especially in areas of declining vaccination rates, addiction, and mental health needs. It was an eventful Saturday afternoon in the little town of Audubon, Minnesota. Authorities in Becker County intercepted a stolen 1997 Chevy pickup truck on Highway 10 after getting an automated alert from a Flock license plate reader camera Saturday afternoon. Here we go with Flock cameras again, right? The suspect, 37-year-old Cody Wilson of Perham, fled north on Highway 59. More than 90 miles an hour, ended up going the wrong way on Highway 10. They did a pit maneuver to stop him, and he gave up without further incident. State troopers investigated fewer crashes during the 2026 Sturgis Rally compared to the year prior. Fatal crashes this year cost three people their lives. There were 39 injury crashes, 31 non-injury crashes, but the 73 total were nearly 25% fewer than the 97 crashes last year, which included four fatalities. And NDSU researchers say the State Forestry Department has confirmed the presence of pine wilt disease in the state for the first time. It's caused by microscopic parasitic worms. It's been confirmed in Ransom and Sargent counties. Trees can die within a year. There is no known cure. When we come back, story of the day. Everything was fine until someone had to roll out their Trump derangement syndrome. That's next.
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3: This is Congresswoman Michelle Fischbach, and I am not willing to stay silent with your tax dollars lining the pockets of fraudsters. For years, waste and abuse have been ignored. I'm changing that. I have a package of new legislation to expose corruption, protect whistleblowers, and make sure those who game the system face real consequences. The government should work for you, not against you. I'm Michelle Fischbach, and I'm cleaning up the fraud, paid for by official funds authorized by the House of Representatives.
4: There's one man on this earth who really, truly gets it.
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0: Monday morning, that means time for us to get excited about traveling, thanks to our good friends at Travel Leaders, TravelTravelGroup.com. Cindy is on the line, and she's got a trip to Paris to tell us about. Good morning, Cindy.
1: Hey, good morning. Happy Monday.
0: Happy Monday to you. Tell us about Paris.
1: All right. We are taking you right out of Fargo into Paris. Airfare is included, 7-night lodging. You get daily breakfast, all for the great price of $2,148 per person based on double occupancy. You know what? That's a great price right now. And getting to go see the Eiffel Tower, the Louvre, I mean, some of the main things that you've always thought about, and the Seine River. One of my most favorite things when I'm there is taking the city light tour at night. And it's so amazing.
0: You mean to tell me that we're supposed to believe you when you tell us that for $21.48 a person, we're going to fly out of Fargo to Paris, we're going to get 7 nights hotel stay there, and we're going to get breakfast every day for $21.48 a person? That's not like per day. That's for the whole trip?
1: That is.
0: Oh, my word. That's amazing. And we're flying on an airline we've heard of, and we're staying in a decent hotel, hotel, right?
1: Absolutely. Absolutely.
0: Wow. That is a great deal.
1: It's a great price.
0: Yeah, no kidding. Yeah. So this is what they do over there at Travel Travel. Cindy and her team find these unbelievable deals, and they pass them along to you. And that's a great deal. What I mean, under $5,000 a person, for $5,000, you probably get all that. You probably get most of your meals as well, some sightseeing, entertainment. And who in their life doesn't have Paris on their bucket list? What a great deal this one is. So tell us how we find out more. How do we get in touch with you, Cindy?
1: Give us a call at 701-492-5000.
0: 492-5000. If you're looking to go somewhere else, whether domestically or abroad, they'll be happy to set you up with a great package for you and the people you care the most about. And as we go along, right, the older we get, it seems like experiences and people that we care about and doing things with them, that's really what it's all about. There's nobody better to help you check those items off your bucket list than Cindy and the team at Travel Travel. Thank you, my dear. You have a great day and a great week.
1: You too.
0: All right. Thanks so much. Wow. How about that deal? I saw that one this morning in the advancer that we get from them, and I said, okay, I'm going to have her tell me this number or before I believe it. And sure enough, for $21.48 a person, oh my word, like the plane ticket or the hotel, you'd expect to be about that much. All right, I want to get into story of the day, but Ryan in Aberdeen wants to jump in quick, so let's sneak him in quick. Hey, Ryan, what's shaking?
2: Well, I just wanted to talk about flock cameras, actually, which is a subject that you already brought up this morning in passing. I can envision scenarios in which I would be okay with their use. Unfortunately, as things are now, you've got former police officers accessing systems to track ex-girlfriends. Uses of flock cameras in which prosecutions have already been ruled to be subject to the fruit of the poison tree doctrine. I just don't think that with the problems that we've seen with flock cameras so far, with the documented problems, I don't think the technology is redeemable. I really don't. Even if they contribute to a decline in crime, police states contribute to a decline in crime. And I'm not, I don't think I'm okay with the trade-off that we've seen demonstrated for their use.
0: Yeah, Ryan, thanks for calling. I'm going to let you go because I'm going to dive deeper into this as we go along the way, but that's a really good sort of keynote for what we're talking about here today. So I'm going to do this a little backwards. I'm going to talk about the story of the day, and then we're going to dive a little deeper in the next segment into what these cameras are. And I have somewhat of the same opinion that Ryan does, but I don't agree with him that it's not redeemable. Not in the year 2026. There's got to be a way that we can have our cake and eat it too. So let's talk about what happened on Saturday. So as I told you on Friday, there was a protest scheduled to be a peaceful protest that was going to happen on Saturday afternoon, about 4 o'clock on Main Avenue, kind of over by West Acres Mall there. So fairly conspicuous area. It was put on by groups calling themselves Midnight Mafia and 701's Most Wanted. So what could go wrong, right? But hey, we figured, well, these groups were united about the whole flock cameras thing. And so a bunch of people got together. And sure enough, reading from the forum story written by Robin Huebner, who looks like was over there herself, or somebody from the forum was. I'll credit competitors when they do a good job, and they did a very good job on the reporting there. And they interviewed a gentleman named Lawrence Mihu of Fargo, and he got caught up in the whole thing. He said, I don't condone any actions against protesters whatsoever. This is the actions of just a few individuals. He got pepper sprayed and had blood on his elbow and his shirt. So the gathering started around 4. About a half hour later, punches were thrown, left several people bloodied. And Robin herself said, I observed at least 4 people being treated for minor injuries on the scene by ambulance crews. And one person said he was going to the hospital in a personal vehicle. Before the protest became violent, people had signs that said, get the flock out of Fargo. Surveillance is not safety. And the story goes that somebody had to read directly from the story here. Most members of the car club stood on the boulevard or by their cars in the parking lot, but a handful of people with signs disparaging President Donald Trump standing directly on the corner drew the ire of the car club protesters, leading to shouts and expletives being thrown back and forth. Mihu said he came to protest flock cameras and show solidarity with the car community and saw someone who he did not know with one of the anti-Trump signs and stood next to him. He said, I also oppose Trump for dozens of reasons. At some point, someone in the car group tried to take a sign that Mihu was holding, which he said he didn't hand over. Protesters from the car group told him it was meant to be a nonpartisan event. Mihu said he understood that, but also had the right to protest. He said it's our First Amendment constitutional right to protest. The way they handled it was not appropriate. So I guess things were okay until an anti-Trump sign showed up. And then here we go. And then there was a discussion on flock cameras. So what do we make of the flock cameras? Look, law enforcement is telling us that every day they're making progress on cases and solving cases because of flock cameras. The concern is that the information from them can be shared or accessed through internet technology. To which I say, it's 2026. We've got to be able to find a way to secure this. So if Fargo Police wants to contract with a vendor who provides these, it's got to be in the legalese of that contract that's a closed loop system, just like police body cam videos. We got to be able to have it both ways here. It's just going to take a little bit of leadership and maybe some good lawyers to get that done. Seems like these things can be very important in law enforcement efforts, but ongoing conversation. More next.
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6: North Dakota Public Service Commission approving the siting application for a new wind energy project in Morton County. Minnesota Power plans to build up to 45 wind turbines and a 2.5-mile power line on about 26,000 acres near Glen Ullin. Officials say the turbines would stand more than 600 feet tall, provide up to 202.5 megawatts of generating capacity. Minnesota Power expects construction to begin within several weeks and create more than 300 construction jobs. The company expects the Longspur Wind Project to be operational by the end of next year. Law enforcement agencies across the state increasing patrols as part of the Drive Sober or Get Pulled Over campaign. The increased enforcement will run from Friday through September 7th and focus on removing alcohol and drug-impaired drivers from the road. North Dakota State Patrol says officers will work to identify impaired drivers before they cause crashes. The campaign's part of North Dakota's Vision Zero strategy to eliminate traffic deaths and serious injuries statewide. State Agricultural Commissioner Doug Goering is pessimistic about this year's harvest after a punishing July. Heat wave and lack of rain could push corn yields down by 20% compared to last year. He says soybeans and sunflowers also need more moisture. The dry weather is causing problems with insects like moths, aphids, and spider mites as well. From the Flag Family Newsroom, I'm Jim Miller.
7: Partly cloudy skies for today. We can't rule out an isolated storm as we head into the afternoon as a cold front approaches. Highs in the low 80s. Winds out of the southwest about 10 to 20. An isolated evening shower is possible as a cold front moves through. Winds turn to the north on the light side as we drop off into the mid-50s. And breezy northwest winds on your Tuesday with partly to mostly cloudy skies. An isolated shower can't be ruled out with highs into the upper 70s. From the Flag Skywatch Weather Center, I'm Chief Meteorologist Dean Wysocki.

0: Weekends are made to enjoy time with friends and family and a great time for giving thanks and saluting those who make it all possible. Our military and our first responders. Our good friends at Beverage Wholesalers want to remind you of that. While you're enjoying that great time, relax with the Voodoo Ranger Halloween Hoppy Pack. Yeah, it's not Halloween quite yet, but it's not far away. And I've had their Citrus Slayer IPA and a little hint of grapefruit, some orange, some mandarin there, crisp, dry finish. Really good stuff. Voodoo Ranger Beverages, check out the Halloween Hoppy Pack. You get the Slasher IPA, the American IPA, the Imperial IPA, and the Citrus Slayer there. And remember to salute and give thanks to those who serve. 32 past the hour, I'm pleased to be joined in the studio today by Jenny Monjo. Jenny is the chair of the Clay County Commission. And a story popped to my mind when, or popped to my eyes when I was reviewing a summary done by our newsroom, by Chris Larson, working hard, talking about the public health budget levy. And I saw something that jumped off the page, because whenever I see a 31% reduction in anything in public finance, I feel like this should be a story for the front page of the Wall Street Journal. We need many more of these. And so I've asked Jenny to stop by today as chair of the board to talk a little bit about what this means, how it fits into the overall budget, and how uncommon this might be. So Jenny, good to see you. Thanks for coming in.
1: Thank you for having me this morning, Steve.
0: Yeah, appreciate you taking the time. So let's dive right into this one here. So Jessica Mickelson, the public health director, and Brandon Nelson, the county administrator, presented their preliminary 2027 public health budget. The levy request stands at $1.38 million, and that's a $634,000 reduction from last year's levy request. And so right then and there, I'm going to need you to tell me, is this as good as it sounds, or is there something we don't know, because we never see numbers like this? What's going on?
1: Well, it is a good number. And I'll just correct a little bit. Brandon is the public health director, finance public health director, and Steve Larson is our county administrator. So
0: okay,
1: just correct that. But yes,
0: gotcha.
1: Jessica took the helm of the public health department last year, and we've really been pleased at her ability to find some efficiencies, to work in collaboration with our social service department. And that $634,000 reduction is a great thing to hear, and it is true. There's about $80,000 in grant increases in that, so we're seeing a shift. Part of that number is a little misleading, because the MIN choices will be now housed under social services.
0: That's the public health or public insurance portal.
1: Correct.
0: For state of Minnesota.
1: Yep, that oversight, because the time study in the legislature changed a little bit, Jessica and Quinn, our director at social services, found that the reimbursement rate in the social services realm was significantly more, about $170,000 versus $20,000 in the public health. So that shift will go over to social services, but we are under the understanding that increased reimbursement will cover it. So it
0: okay
1: is a $635,000 reduction to the levy.
0: Okay. So how do we not come away with this by saying, good job, Jessica?
1: We don't. We absolutely say that. Great job. Our staff at Clay County is phenomenal, and what she's done there is great.
0: All right, so I'm seeing that the reduction was primarily driven by decreased staff salary and benefit expenses following tenured staff retirements, transition of the, as you said, the MIN choices. Wasn't that called MINSURE at one time?
1: You know, I can't.
0: So many programs
1: in
0: Minnesota.
1: I'm sorry.
0: Renegotiated contracts with Medica. So again, these are things that we do in business all the time. But when I see them happening in the public sphere, I go, who is this rock star that's making these things happen? We're restructuring the public health clinic from 5 days to 2 days a week, generating an $83,000 benefit to the levy. Now, that's not always good when we reduce services, but is that okay, all
1: things
0: considered?
1: When she came in, we were able to identify that there was a lot of time that was underutilized with the public. And by reducing that and being clear with the communication to the community, we've not seen overly high wait lists. We're still keeping the high level of service that Clay County residents expect by that reduction. And if it gets to the point where we're seeing higher wait lists than time, we will reevaluate that.
0: Well, what a novel concept to renegotiate a contract or try to, you know, make services, not eliminate them, but consolidate them so that we make things that are smarter. So $635,000 here going back to, you know, I think most of us as just regular human beings. It's so hard to understand how all the pieces fit together in the puzzle that is public finance. But $634,000 going back into the kitty, if you will, to help make the county government either more expensive or, in this case, less expensive. What does this do to the overall county budget for 2027? Because I assume that the public health budget is only part of the equation.
1: Right now, we're in the process of having meetings with all of our departments to see what the requests were or are for 2027. And as you know, we've talked a lot about what the Minnesota unfunded mandates are and what that does to our budget. $600,000 is approximately a little more than a 1 percentage point on what a levy is. And in a time when counties are seeing historic double-digit increases, we are telling our departments to be really critical about what that levy looks like and how do we find efficiencies. We are very, very hopeful that we can get it into a lower one-digit number. But again, those negotiations are happening, and we're trying to cut where we can without giving up those services that are essential.
0: So when you say it's 1% of the levy, you mean basically $634,000 is 1% of what needs to come from the taxpayers to fund Clay County.
1: Yeah, that would be an increase of a 1%. So basically, she had a 1% reduction.
0: Impact on the whole thing. Okay. So how many other departments are there within the county that are also trying to figure out the same thing that Jessica did?
1: Every department is. We just had a great presentation from our sheriff's department where we're weighing what the needs are. I would say it is less likely that we're seeing requests for decreases in this number. This is historic to see 31%, but anywhere between that negative 2% to a 2% increase is where we're trying to get people at. But again, because of those unfunded mandates, the reductions are going to happen on the services that Clay County residents talk about wanting, like deputies on the road or road construction. And so our hands have really been tied on how we can reduce locally without going to the legislature and saying this is unsustainable.
0: When you say unfunded mandates, you're talking about things that come from the state of Minnesota, where they say, we need you to do this, but we're not paying for it. You got to figure it out on your own.
1: Correct. Their programs that are administered at the county level that they're not paying for.
0: Give us an example of that. What would be something that would fit in that category?
1: One significant one is SNAP. I know with the Farm Bill that you've heard a lot about the challenges of the administrative costs going to counties. Clay County is looking at almost a $2 million increase over the next 2 years on the SNAP administrative costs. Now, that's a federally ran program, but administered at the county level. And then social services, we have a lot of those unfunded mandates that we are trying to tell our story to the legislature on.
0: So with the SNAP program, I know that's been a big conversation nationwide, and checking eligibility, making sure that only people that are supposed to be on it are on it, is happening all over the place. How's Clay County working on that then? And if you are, why does that necessarily mean it's going to cost you $2 million more if we can get more people off of that program that shouldn't be on it?
1: So it runs on the error rates, and Minnesota is a high error rate state. I know there's a significant amount of states throughout the country that are. Clay County has a 1.2% error rate in the amount of $59 that were identified but not mismanaged fraudulent dollars. So we are really proud of that staff, again, for identifying that before any of those dollars went out the door. But because Minnesota as a whole has a high error rate, that extra percentage, 25 additional percentage of administrative costs fall onto counties without a delay.
0: Okay.
1: Now, if you ask what we're doing about that, that's how we're talking about modernizing the systems so that systems talk together, so that our social workers are on platforms that really speak together to make sure they're identifying if there's a fraudulent issue.
0: How big of fraud is an issue everywhere and everything. We know that. There's always someone trying to get away with something. How big of an issue is that, do you think, in Clay County?
1: We have a substantial amount of controls in place so that we have constant oversight, additional layers that we are doing above and beyond what the state of Minnesota has required. I can't speak to you and say there's no fraud anywhere. None of us could. But I'm really proud of how hard our staff work to identify the bad players in the game and what they do to report that to the state if they find those.
0: Tell us about something else we should know about this process of budgeting and figuring out how we pay for everything in Clay County going forward.
1: Well, it's certainly challenging, particularly for counties, because we do operate as an extension of the state. And if there are policies in St. Paul that are agreed to that might not be something that is equitable in our neck of the woods, it's challenging to pay for that. And so as we look at how the county oversees public health department, what DMV, the sheriff's office, highway department, there's a lot of challenges that without substantial cuts, we won't be able to see decreases on the levy. But those, again, are the things that our community wants to have in place.
0: There's so many questions I could ask you about leadership in St. Paul. We'll maybe stay away from that so we don't get you into too much hot water here. But is there anything that you can say about how St. Paul listens to Clay County and the people in this area?
1: Well, I will say, because we identified a few years ago what a substantial increase their decisions were causing us at the county, we've really stepped our legislative game up and communicating with leaders in St. Paul about what we're seeing. And we're down there 1 to 2 days a week. It is challenging because they don't often believe what our perspective is, and that's why it's so important to have strong leaders speaking our story there. But we've had cases championed from Representative Joy, Representative Keeler, and Senator Kupek and Senator Johnson, also Representative Gander. And we are really, this is a bipartisan work for us. Counties are bipartisan. We're just telling our truth. Mm-hmm. And so we do need them to help explain our story there.
0: Overall, do you feel like they are you getting the support from our legislative delegation that we need?
1: Yes and no, which is why we're continuing to have the meetings. We're continuing to beat down the doors to tell the story, to testify when we need to subscribe to when hearings are happening. It says a lot when a Clay County commissioner shows up in person at an 8 a.m. meeting 3.5 hours away to say, I left everything in Clay County to make sure you hear from us what we are seeing. And that speaks volumes.
0: Got about 30 seconds left. Last thoughts. Anything you want us to know about what's happened in Clay County?
1: We're really proud that Clay County is one of the fastest growing communities outside of the metro in Minnesota. But it does come as a caution because there are some policies that make it challenging to live and do business in Minnesota. We're continuing to tell that story. But I'm a Moorhead High kid. I grew up in Clay County. My husband and I chose to raise our family in Clay County because we believe that there's great people here and great possibilities, and I'm continuing to fight for that.
0: She's running for re-election too, so maybe we'll talk about that as we get closer. But Jenny, thanks for stopping in today and giving us the lay of the land.
1: Thank you, Steve.
0: Jenny Mongeau, she is the chair of the Clay County Commission here on the Steve Holsham Show. All right, more flock camera talk. I think we can have our cake and eat it too. What do you think? We'll talk about that coming up next.
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0: Medora's Burning Hills Live Summer Concert Series has another date left on the calendar. Sawyer Brown coming out to the Burning Hills Amphitheater on August 31st. Lots of good stuff still happening in Medora. The Bully Pulpit Golf Course, of course, still open for the year. The number one public golf course in the state. And this year's Medora Musical has been called one of the best of all time. Don't miss a show that everybody's talking about. I've seen it. It's fantastic. It's America 250 come to life. And it runs until September 12th, Tuesday through Sunday nights. Pitchfork Steak Fondue before the show. That's a great night right there. Don't forget about the gospel brunch either. Tuesday, Wednesday, Friday, Sunday at 9 a.m. Mountain Time. Egg bakes, caramel rolls, and all the favorites. 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All right, it's 50 past the hour here. Dana wants to talk. And so we open up the Valley Christian Counseling and Wellness phone line once again. Hello, Dana. Good morning.
1: Hey, good morning, Steve. Can you hear me?
0: I can hear you well, good sir.
1: Hey, thank you. I was going to mention at that legislative management meeting today at 10.
0: Yes, sir.
1: They're also going to address the moratorium and the ban on NDAs. So if anybody's interested in that kind of thing, probably be good to show up. And you can watch it on a Zoom link, too.
0: So when you say the NDAs, you're talking about non-disclosure agreements, and that's related to the data centers, correct?
1: Correct.
0: Okay.
1: Yep.
0: So well, the concern there is that the people don't want non-disclosure agreements to be signed back and forth between municipalities and tech companies because it seems like stuff might be kind of hidden in the details. Am I following you?
1: Right. It should be for all public projects that any of our money is involved with. We deserve full disclosure on these things.
0: Mm-hmm.
1: But you'll find out if we want to tell you.
0: Mm-hmm. Yeah, that's I'm trying to think, feeling. Dana, what if there are exceptions to that? Because I agree with you with the point of that. And then I start thinking, okay, what could be needed for privacy when you're talking about things between business and the public sector? But I guess if I think more about that, anytime our government, whether it's local, city, state, whatever, is involved in something, unless it's like, you know, a personnel issue or, you know, got a personal detail in a file somewhere, when it's talking about the business of the city, the state, county, whatever, that should definitely be on the record.
1: Absolutely. It's our money. They work for us. There should be nothing in it, except, like you said, if it's a personal issue, you know, we don't actually need to know everything there.
0: Okay. So help me out on this, friends. If you have a perspective, what is there a scenario out there? Is there something else that Dana and I aren't thinking about on this piece? Would love to hear the discussion on that. But Dana, thanks for letting us know. And yeah, that starts here in about 10 minutes. So still time to check that out if you'd like to. Have a good day, sir. We appreciate you. Thanks, Dana. Dana, always a good public watchdog. I've found over time there on that. Okay. So I want to just kind of go back and touch on the flock cameras thing there. I believe I got my point out about this thing, but here's, let me slow it down for a second since I have a minute to do that. They find people on a regular basis by use of these cameras. And I thought Ryan said it well earlier. Yes, decreasing crime is good, but not at all costs. Right? I mean, you cannot have a complete lack of privacy, security, just in the name of fighting crime. But here's the thing. What I believe, and I heard the gang on Fox and Friends weekend yesterday when I was out early for my run, Rachel Campos was talking about this piece of it. And the part that she says, I hate that these companies that manage or run these systems, they sell your data. Okay, well, now we have a problem. If the cops are just using it like body cam video or dash cam video, I have no issues with that. But that needs to stay within the police department. And it's got to only be available to those who are working on cases. You can't have, Ryan said he's apparently got an example where somebody that was in an ex-police officer was able to, like, track down his old girlfriend. Obviously, that's wrong. But it's 2026, for gosh sakes. Either our law enforcement agencies need to either not have these systems, or if they do, they have to be done with companies that say, this is a closed loop. It's only your company or your police department that can have it. Yeah, you share between law enforcement agencies. That's fine. But how is that any different from body cam videos? I guess body cam videos are not sold, your public data. So why would these have to be any different? If we can figure out that piece of it, then I say, hey, look, if you don't have anything to hide, then you don't have anything to worry about. And I happen to be one of those people that most of the time says, I don't have anything to hide, so I'm not going to worry too much about it. There's surveillance all over. People know way more about you than you know, and I don't think there's a whole lot that's private anyway. Now, I don't like the fact that someone can use that for political gain, but this train has sort of left the station about what's out there. Doesn't mean we have to go along with every possible idea. But in this case, I think we got two separate issues. How law enforcement does its job, and then the privacy of individuals. There can be a very clear dividing line there. Put a wall up in between, and there's got to be a way to do it. All right, we'll continue this conversation in hour number two. Kevin, hang on. Let's talk about data centers as well.
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11: Iran is planning to go on offense. I'm Dave Anthony, Fox News. Reuters reports that Iran's planning a full offensive across the Middle East if diplomacy with the U.S. fails.
12: President Trump told Fox News that Iran should put up the white flag of surrender. He added that I have no time schedule. I'm not in a hurry.
11: The president talked to Fox's Trey Yingst on the phone this morning.
12: Today, the memorandum of understanding between the United States and Iran expires. It's been 60 days since it was signed, and reports indicate very little diplomatic progress to reopen the Strait of Hormuz.
11: Iran has been attacking and disrupting shipping for months, going after oil tankers and cargo vessels. Only 5 ships went through this weekend. The president also posted on Truth Social this morning that Iran cannot have in any way, shape, or form a nuclear weapon. Special U.S. Envoy Jared Kushner is in Israel the day after holding talks with Hamas.
13: Today's meeting with Benjamin Netanyahu comes after the Israeli prime minister rejected President Trump's plan to disarm Hamas. The proposal also calls for Israel to withdraw its troops and Gaza to be rebuilt under a new Palestinian administration.
11: Fox's Jonathan Savage. The Supreme Court has again rejected President Trump's attempt to get a New York jury verdict overturned in the E. Jean Carroll case. She's the author who won a $5 million judgment against the president for defaming her while denying Carroll's claims he sexually abused her in the 1990s. The president is also appealing a second verdict that orders him to pay Carroll $83 million. There's no school today in Hawaii. Government offices closed after Hurricane Lala brushed by over the weekend, hitting the Big Island hardest,
14: where up to 3 feet of rain cascading down the hills washed out bridges, stranded communities, and caused a very difficult situation. It's going to take some time to put things back together there, and there is damage on the other islands as well.
11: Fox Weather's Brian Norcross in Indiana. Some areas still underwater in a flooding disaster blamed for at least 7 deaths. 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
11: While President Trump urges Iran to surrender and again insists he won't let them have nuclear weapons, an update on another adversary that already has them, North Korea. It's angry about military exercises the U.S. is conducting with South Korea, and now the president is scaling them back.
18: The president posted on Truth Social the exercises slated to start this week are costly and send a hostile signal to North Korea. He also made it clear he's not happy that South Korea didn't back the U.S. in its military action against Iran. Those exercises have been going on for decades and are meant to help South Korea beef up its readiness against North Korean threats. North Korea tested ballistic missiles just last week, even though there are several UN resolutions that ban the so-called Hermit Kingdom from launching such missiles. Jill Nato, Fox News.
11: North Korea has been helping Russia in the war against Ukraine, supplying troops. As the two sides keep attacking each other, a Ukrainian drone strike deep inside Russia killed at least six people, and Russian strikes in Ukraine over the weekend killed at least seven civilians. Speaking of Ukraine, that's where Hayden Panettiere's daughter lives, and the 11-year-old girl has lost her mother. The actress has died at age 36. She'd given up custody to the girl's father, former heavyweight boxing champion Vladimir Klitschko.
19: Hayden Panettiere died in South Carolina, but details surrounding the cause of death have not been made public. She began her acting career as a child and had memorable roles in the movies Remember the Titans, A Bug's Life, and two Scream films, as well as TV shows Heroes and Nashville, which brought her two Golden Globe Award nominations. Her memoir, published in May, details her struggles with depression, alcoholism, and substance abuse. Tanya J. Powers, Fox News.
11: On Wall Street, there is selling for the Dow to start the week. It's falling 219 points. The S&P 500 is down 10, but the NASDAQ is gaining 38 points. I'm Dave Anthony. This is Fox News.
20: Partly cloudy skies for today. We can't rule out an isolated storm as we head into the afternoon as a cold front approaches. Highs in the low 80s. Winds out of the southwest about 10 to 20. An isolated evening shower is possible as a cold front moves through. Winds turn to the north on the light side as we drop off into the mid-50s. And breezy northwest winds on your Tuesday with partly to mostly cloudy skies. An isolated shower can't be ruled out with highs into the upper 70s. From the Flag Skywatch Weather Center, I'm Chief Meteorologist Dean Wysocki.
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0: 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Before we head into the key three, the three most consequential stories in the news cycle today, let's check in on the Valley Christian Counseling and Wellness phone line with Kevin in Fergus Falls. He wants to talk about data centers this morning. Kevin, good morning. How are you?
24: I'm okay. It's Monday and I'm alive. And
0: there you go. So we'll take it.
24: I kind of like that last caller about non-disclosure, but I don't know a lot about that. I can only think of one reason that anybody would accept a non-disclosure if it was in the interest of national security and defense.
0: Yep.
24: I think everything should be disclosed, but do people even pay attention to it? You can get mailings and the power companies send you things and they're telling you things, but nobody goes, nobody pays attention. Mm-hmm. You know what I mean? We're all so busy, but that's the only reason I could even fathom that something wouldn't be disclosed as far as that level, that it should be all wide open that they should know what's going in, what's going on, how is this going to affect everybody.
0: Yep.
24: You know what I mean?
0: Yeah, I do. Yeah, thanks for the comment. I think there's a lot of wisdom there. You know, there are certain cases when, say, Fargo City Commission, they're the one I guess I follow most, they'll go into executive session where it's kind of an off-the-record thing. And I feel like there have to be times when, because of sensitive information or something, that you can have some level of communication that not everybody is aware of. And maybe these days with the data centers, it's, you know, as soon as anything gets discussed, all of a sudden the opponents come out and it just catches fire. And maybe there's a time where you have a little bit of time to just get things together and then it comes out. We should know about these things, no doubt, when it is our government that's involved in development and something like that. Government needs to be a public business, no question about it. But I think you raise a good point that there are some things, you know, we don't want the Trump administration to have to tell us everything that's going on with the federal government for obvious reasons. And so I think that has to extend down to city and county governments as well. So you've got something like that. You've got something about, you know, the privacy of somebody, you know, let's say I don't even want to say that. Let's say somebody high in government is going through mental health conditions. Well, that person is a key public figure. We get that. But if they need some time to go get help or whatever, we don't need to know that either. So there are certain things. It's just there's got, and this is why I guess we have government and people who we trust to go to Bismarck or go to Fargo or go to West Fargo, or go to Botno or wherever and run the city business that can listen and figure things out and say, okay, here is what needs to happen. And once in a while, there needs to be an exception or something. So I'm with you on that, Kevin. That's a good example. Appreciate you giving a call today, my friend. Thanks for adding to the conversation. I love that when people call and say, well, hey, here's something we got to kind of make an exception for. And in Kevin's case, I think he's right. We just need to know, and especially when some of these facilities have been kind of try to sneak them through at the last minute, that's when it gets tough. Dan weighs in on the studio at flagfamily.com email box about the Flock camera debate. Steve, there is no constitutional privacy right on public streets. A concern of the Flock camera opponents is that the cameras are tracking patterns. The system notes where it sees every car, and the government uses the information to put together patterns. It's similar to how we track down terrorists in Iraq and Afghanistan. Law enforcement uses the info to track criminals so they can be in the right place at the right time without expending hundreds of man hours surveilling a bad guy. They aren't surveilling everyone every day. If the drug task force knows a fentanyl dealer is going to be in the same parking lot at the same time every night, they just go to that location to set up surveillance. Government isn't using access to cameras to identify a criminal. They're too lazy to open that can of worms, but should one decide to commit a crime, I have no doubt that the suspect's vehicles will be brought up on the camera, the network database, and its history handed over to find where the suspect had a habit of being and if they were routinely near the crime location. Yeah, good point there. I don't know the constitutional law about this, but Dan, I believe, is in the legal profession and probably does. And so that's helpful, that if you're on public streets, that you don't enjoy that right of protection of privacy. So, yeah, I mean, there's got to be a balance of these kind of things as well. So I get all that. And yes, when you are operating a motor vehicle, you basically told the state that by taking your driver's license and having it and using it, you are voluntarily submitting yourself to certain things. And one is the rules. The other is we're going to have cameras. There have been cameras on roadways for forever and ever. So thank you, Dan, for adding.

0: they're competing with a lot of different businesses. You know, if you look at it, a non-disclosure agreement is fairly standard practice for large businesses to do that because they want to be able to negotiate and be able to where their competition doesn't know what they're doing.
1: Yeah, makes sense.
0: And if you take that away, you're not going to have any of these large businesses coming in to North Dakota. You know, you elect your officials to do their job, and that's what they're doing, is doing their job with these non-disclosure agreements, bringing business into North Dakota.
1: Yes.
0: You're going to restrict that if you do that.
1: Yeah, it's a really good point. We need to be able to know at some point, and before it's all done, what the what businesses the city, the county, the state, or whatever is in. But yeah, if you want to play ball and you want to be able to have these companies coming in and bringing the economic impact that they would, they don't necessarily want everybody to know about that either. So that makes sense to me too. Yeah, it's a good addition to this conversation, Tom. And as a free market guy, I do believe very much in that. There's got to be a balance, right? Somewhere along the line, it has to be a deal that is ferreted out so we know what it is. But to your point, this is why we have county commissioners, state commissioners, industrial commission, and so forth that can have these discussions with the people. But as soon as this thing can be public and there is an approval process to be done, I don't know that we want the whole approval process done before we know that the conversation is happening, but maybe we do. I just haven't thought that much about it. Tom, thanks a lot for giving a call. Really good stuff there, and you've definitely added something good to the conversation here today. That opens up a phone line for you, 701-271-1100. Let's go to Cliff on line two, wants to talk about the Flock cameras. Good morning, Cliff.
2: Hey, good morning, Steve. Hey, just a little different angle on these. I think of all the private cameras in town, like all the houses, whether it's, you know, the doorbell
1: type.
2: But I think a lot of people even have these in their backyard. I've seen footage where someone says, hey, there's a coyote. And then someone puts a video up, and they're showing someone's backyard from like four yards away.
1: Yeah.
2: And I'm going, that's your private property? I have a bigger problem with that. I'm not saying I don't know what to think about the Flock, but I'm going, you couldn't sit outside in your whatever, and you're going, my goodness.
1: Got it. Yeah, Cliff, thanks a lot. You know, Google Maps has the same thing. You can see basically in my backyard, not live, but what it looks like back there too. So good point, Cliff. Thanks for giving a call. All right, more with you coming up next.
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0: from the text line, if the flock cameras prevent one child abduction, I want more. Too much talk about one perverted policeman spying on his ex-girlfriend. Yep. I think that's well said. In one sentence, well done. Steve, flock cameras will be all over every highway in the country. Has anybody noticed the huge fiber optic cables being plowed in various parts of North Dakota? It's that or more data center conundrum shenanigans. Problem with flock CEO is he wants to be God and smirks while he explains us how to keep society honest rather than dangerous freedom. Of course, we don't want crime and such. However, this will be out of the bounds of the original intent because there's no camera to watch the camera user or the watcher. Okay, so here's where I'll go back to probably the first thing I said on this at the start, and that is if we have public surveillance cameras that are there for law enforcement purposes, there has to be a fairly simple, straightforward way to make sure that law enforcement is the only one that has it. And to the point of the last texter, could you have some cop that uses it for personal reasons? I guess. But, I mean, there could be all kinds of that going on in police work, right? And you just have to hope you don't have the bad apples, or if you do, you find them. There's no way to completely eliminate that from happening. But you sure as heck should be able to make sure that your county attorney, when they're signing an agreement to buy a system like this, that they are making sure that the only ones who can get access to that video are the people that are supposed to have it within that department. And I get it. Things in technology can be hacked by somebody here or there, but you can write some pretty monster penalties into that contract if that happens. And I would think any county board or city commission would get behind that as well. So, it's one of those things that's kind of unnerving, but when you think about it more and you talk about it, you kind of ration it out in your mind, you say, you know what, I understand where we're going with this. And we can't just say, well, we're never going to have them because something bad could happen. Life is just all about trade-offs. We talked about that a lot with COVID. There's a way to make sure that you don't get in a car accident today. That's stay home and never go out. But you don't do that because you're assessing risk. And an appropriate amount of it in anything in life is just going to be part of the deal. Let's go to Jim on the Valley Christian Counseling and Wellness phone line. He wants to talk about this as well. Jim, what needs to be said here about this flock camera thing that we're not talking about yet?
1: Okay, I want to go back. You said, COVID. Remember back in COVID when we found out what they're teaching our children in schools? That wasn't on display because nobody's in there watching what the teachers are actually teaching our children, how to hate America, how to hate themselves. Well, those flock cameras should be put in schools, in classrooms. Let's split the money, 50-50. Put it on the streets, put it in the classrooms. Because if we're going to be voting on a bill to feed every children in the state because they're not learning anything, because they're hungry, starving, and everything, but what are they actually learning? And we got to find that out and weed out the bad teachers and just get them out of there.
0: Okay, so you're saying put them in school classrooms too?
1: You dang right.
0: All right. Jim, thanks for giving us a call. Appreciate you weighing in on this one today. That opens up a phone line for you at 701-271-1100. And if you want to jump in on this, you sure can. All right, I've got a minute here. I want to play as much of this as I can. This is best thing I heard all day. This goes back to, was COVID reporting shaped by Anthony Fauci? A well-known national reporter says yes. This is Terry Moran on a podcast called The Fifth Column. Please listen.
2: So shortly after, it was COVID. So it was like early in 2021. Maybe January, February. I'm seeing online and elsewhere people that I thought were smart and serious. Jamie Menzel mostly saying, and others, maybe this leaked from the lab. And I was like, well, that's interesting. So I went to Nightline. I said, hey, I'd like to do a story on, and they were like, great. Yeah, let's do it. So we just across the board, we talked to, you know, molecular virologists. We talked to people in the Trump administration who had been in the Trump administration, broke a little news that that lab had been funded by the Chinese military, despite the bad lady saying no, it hadn't. Mm-hmm. And that came from the security, a tip from inside the one of the three letter agencies in the government. And we kind of laid it out. And at the end of the day, my own personal feeling was, you know, I thought it's probably a little bit more likely it's natural. But if you told me it had leaked from the lab, fine. And it's probably not cooked up. It's probably not a Frankenvirus. But I didn't reach that conclusion. I just laid it out. And we're ready to go. And the day that it's supposed to air, it gets reviewed. And it comes back to me. And it is incomprehensible. And I've never been angrier. I'm in the booth.
3: These lawyers?
2: Lawyer standards. And I was told, Fauci.
4: Oh?
2: And I said, I can't do this. And they're going to air. And they, you know, it's a 15-minute piece or whatever. And I'm cursing and screaming in the booth.
4: And this is day of?
2: Day of air. And I'm just absolutely livid beside myself. And I tried to be a good colleague that way. It's important to be respectful of somebody on the other end of that mic taking it in New York. So they were, and the editor and I, but I was, I've never watched that story and never want to because it wasn't mine. I didn't think, and because, most importantly, because it was incomprehensible. They had put so many caveats in there, and so many that, and it was so legalized. And
3: wait, so they took the story that you did, and either sent a copy of a transcript or a copy of the video to Anthony Fauci.
2: It would have been the script. That's what I was told. I don't know that that's true personally, but I was told that.
3: And the idea was just suggesting that it wasn't a wet market and it was a lab leak was dangerous?
2: Well, if you know the whole story, right? There was an organized campaign by one of the guys who was funding the research at, what was his name, Daszak or whatever, to get scientists to sign on and say, there's no way there's a lab leak. Anybody says that this came from the lab is, you know, participating in racism or something. Mm-hmm. And that really silenced. I mean, our standards, ABC News' standards people took that absolutely to heart, and it was not going to be discussed as that potential was killed for a while.
0: Okay. I have many things to say about this. I'm glad he's saying something now. But where were you then, Terry? And then the second thing comes to mind is what I say all the time. Until somebody gets let out in handcuffs, somebody that you heard of, these things will continue to happen. I don't know how. I don't know when. I'm not sure by what mechanism, but that needs to start happening. And until then, I think a lot of us are going to be a little bit frustrated and wonder what the story is coming up on other things here, too. And is there going to be another example of all of this? Yikes. All right, when we come back here on the Steve Hallstrom Show, Dr. Robert Mayo from the Chaley Institute will be here talking about AI and data center. He's got a new research paper out talking about things that we should be talking about. Talk with him next.
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8: From the Floyd Family News Center, I'm Chris Larson. An international law enforcement response brought a safe end to an abduction after a Winnipeg man was transported across the U.S. border into Minnesota. Authorities tracked the suspect's vehicle using cell data and license plate readers into Alexandria, where the victim managed to escape into a local store. Alexandria police took the 31-year-old suspect into custody, and the victim was recovered safely. Health officials are urging horse owners to take precautions after Minnesota confirmed its first animal case of West Nile virus for the year. The Minnesota Board of Animal Health reports an unvaccinated 3-year-old gelding in Polk County tested positive after exhibiting neurological symptoms. State veterinarians remind horse owners that late summer is peak mosquito season and strongly advise keeping animals vaccinated. And Fargo police responded to a disturbance in South Fargo near 13th Avenue South after a confrontation between two protesting groups turned physical. During the clash, pepper spray was deployed, resulting in minor injuries. Officers restored order and no immediate arrests were reported. For continuous news updates, stay tuned to our website or download our mobile app. From the Flag Family News Center, I'm Chris Larson.
9: Partly cloudy skies for today. We can't rule out an isolated storm as we head into the afternoon as a cold front approaches. Highs in the low 80s. Winds out of the southwest about 10 to 20. An isolated evening shower is possible as a cold front moves through. Winds turn to the north on the light side as we drop off into the mid-50s. And breezy northwest winds on your Tuesday. With partly to mostly cloudy skies, an isolated shower can't be ruled out with highs into the upper 70s. From the Flag Skywatch Weather Center, I'm Chief Meteorologist Dean Wysocki.

0: boots.
1: Well, North Dakota lawmakers right now probably are discussing, how do we handle things with data centers and the companies that would like to put them in North Dakota? Our good friends at the Challey Institute do a wonderful job of talking about public policy issues and things just in our economic chain that matter to those of us who live and work here. And Dr. Robert Mayo is one of the great authors and great thought leaders over there at Challey Institute, and he puts out really good research on a fairly regular basis. And I try to bring that in whenever I can, because it's usually things that we've been talking about here on the show. And so with that, we welcome Dr. Mayo today to the Valley Christian Counseling and Wellness phone line. Good morning, Dr. Mayo. How are you?
2: Good morning. I'm doing well. Thank you for inviting me again.
1: You got it. Yeah, good to talk with you again. Thanks for the visit, and thanks for the good research that you've been doing here. So I'm just going to kind of turn this over to you, because you have come up with a new research brief examining what all this data center growth could mean for the state. There are obviously some risks. There are obviously some rewards. So how do you break it down as you take a look at the key considerations we should have about the data center development in our state?
2: Okay. First of all, I want to make clear, I am not telling people we should have data centers, we shouldn't have data centers. That's a political decision for the voters and legislators. My goal here is to make sure that no matter what people want, it's based on reliable facts. If you don't have reliable facts, you're not going to be able to get your goal, whatever that is. Okay. Now, first of all, the most important thing people need to know, I think, is that the term data centers is kind of misleading. It's grouping together two very different kind of things. There are any building that has a bunch of computers in it where, you know, information comes in from somewhere and then it goes out again is a data center. It can be the place where, you know, your banking data is stored. It can be the place that hosts a website, or it can be a place that hosts a giant artificial intelligence system. And they're very different. They fall into two basic categories. Grid-connected data centers. Those are the smaller ones that get their electricity from the local grid. They plug in just like your house does. Because they get power from the local grid, the effect it has on the local grid, whether it's going to drive your rates up or down or what, is relevant.
1: Mm-hmm.
2: But then there's this second kind, the hyperscale AI data centers. These are so large, the computer brains of Grok or ChatGPT are so big, they need so much power, there's no way any local electrical grid could provide it. So they generate their own electricity on site, sometimes with nuclear. Microsoft is starting up one of the undamaged Three Mile Island reactors just to power their data center. More common, it's with natural gas. Those kind of data centers, they're not plugged into the local grid. They can't touch your electric rates. So that's the first thing to understand. They're two different kinds. Feel free to stop me.
1: No, it's good. I'll add to what you just said, though, about even those that are off the grid, the hyperscalers, there is a concern with some, and I understand it, about water usage. And because a lot of these are liquid cooled. Now, many of them now are not liquid cooled in, you know, we get water and we keep using it. They use some water, but it's treated with a coolant, kind of like antifreeze, basically, or that will go through the system and it gets kind of used again in a loop. And so it doesn't use the kind of water that you think. That is a concern. I think it's a valid concern. It's one area where I think these companies need to do a better job of talking about, hey, here's a company like Vertiv is a big one that does liquid cooling, but it's not that we're, you know, sucking water out of the river or the pond every time we do it. So just a point to add to that. But I think you set the scene really well. What else do we need to know?
2: Well, about water, especially with a big agricultural industry, that is very important. It is a legitimate concern, as you said. There are three kinds, basically, of cooling systems. And whether a data center is going to use up a bunch of water or not, it's not just because it's a data center. It's how it's designed. Lumping them all together is like saying, well, industry, in generically. Some of the older data centers and ones in hot, dry climates used evaporative cooling. That consumes a ton of water. But you wouldn't want to use that in a cold climate like we have. The newer technologies, there's air cooling, which uses no water at all, and also closed loop water cooling, where they do fill up their coolant system with water, but only one time, and they recycle it. Applied Digital in Ellendale uses that. Mm-hmm. And that whole facility uses less water than one average home. So you can't just say data centers do this or that. It depends on what kind of data center, which technology they're using.
1: Yeah, really good point. So you have in your paper there, you talked about electricity, you talked about water and noise. Mm-hmm. You talked about the economic benefits as well. So you always have a balance, though, right? Yes, it's good for economic impact, but not everybody benefits when people pay tax money. So how do we weigh out if the economic benefits are worth it in some of these communities?
2: That's a tough question. I can tell you what the economic benefits would be, and I can tell you what the potential problems would be. But how you weigh them and whether you decide on net, yeah, we wanted to know, we don't, that's not for me to tell people. That's for people to make up their own minds once they have a good basis in facts. Now, about the economic benefits on that side of the ledger, these AI data centers are some of the biggest private capital projects being built on planet Earth right now.
1: Yep.
2: Just to get an idea of the scale, in Louisiana, Meta, Facebook, is building a project in Richland Parish. They started out saying, $10 billion we're going to spend. Now it's north of $50 billion. 7,500 construction jobs, 1,000 permanent jobs. And as part of it, they are paying, Facebook is paying for more than $1 billion in local infrastructure that taxpayers won't have to pay for. That's not unusually large for these things. In fact, there were reports, credible, that there were two companies, each with more than $1 trillion capitalization. And there are only like six of those in the world.
1: Mm-hmm.
2: Two of them were considering building AI data centers in North Dakota.
1: Yeah, right here.
2: Each of those projects could be $125 billion. If they were both built, one of them allegedly was Microsoft, that's $250 billion poured into a state of 800,000 people. That's astonishing. And even for the smaller data centers, the ones that potentially would hook into, the smaller data centers that would be generating, I got twisted around there a bit. The data centers that would be generating their own electricity on site, they would need natural gas.
1: Yep.
2: A lot of people don't know that although we benefit tremendously from oil production in this state, it funds our schools, it funds all sorts of things. As a well produces oil over time, it produces more and more and more natural gas, which you've got to do something with it. You can't just let it go into the atmosphere or burn it. If you don't figure out something to do with it, you have to shut down that oil well. We have a serious problem in this state of all this natural gas that we're trying to get rid of.
1: Yeah.
2: But these data centers, they desperately need that natural gas to generate their own electricity.
1: Yeah, it's a match made in heaven. No question about that. I wanted, before our time is running out, Dr. Mayo, but you have four questions that you say the residents and our elected officials can use to evaluate the proposals that come forward on this. What are those four questions?
2: Okay. First of all, is the proposed site set back a good distance, a few thousand feet from homes? That's important because sound falls off sharply with distance. If you're more than half a mile away, you will hear zero. Second, is the power plan using stranded wind farm energy that is being produced in excess of what can be carried on the transmission lines? So are they buying power that would be wasted? That will drive electricity rates down. If there are upgrades to the electrical infrastructure, who is going to pay for them? Third, does it use air cooling or closed-loop water cooling so that it's not pulling water out of the ground that we need for agriculture? And fourth, and this is by far the most important, does the developer talk to the local community before breaking ground?
1: Oh, no. It was just getting good. Well, I'll say this, that what you're hearing Dr. Mayo say right there is exactly what we need to make my plan work. I've told you that my plan is if you go to a meeting with your county board, city commission, whatever, and they cannot hand you a piece of paper with the answers to the key questions, then they've not done their homework and they need to continue working on the plan because they don't have it ready. Dr. Mayo's four questions is a perfect template for that one-page letter. That's a pretty simple deal. Four paragraphs on one page of paper, and if they don't have all those questions answered, then they're not ready and the project isn't ready. So we love it. We'll have to talk to Dr. Mayo another time maybe, but I think that was sort of the last piece of the puzzle for him. But we appreciate his time on this. All right, have a couple people still on the phone lines that want to visit a little bit about what's happening with the data centers and the flock cameras. So we'll do that as we continue here on the Steve Hallstrom Show.
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1: Okay, caller number 5 right now at 701-271-1100. 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The winner of this contest gets round-trip airfare for two from Fargo to Vegas, three-night hotel stay, two VIP tickets to see Fargo's favorite football team take on UNLV, University of Nevada, Las Vegas, October 10th at Allegiant Stadium. I watched a little bit of the preseason game from Allegiant Stadium over the weekend, and I was just thinking, that's going to be where the Buyers are going to be playing here in a couple months. Wow, that's going to be great. The VIP football tickets include two tickets on the 50-yard line, about 25 rows up, unlimited premium food buffet and alcoholic beverages as well. So if you are the qualifier today from the Steve Hallstrom Show, then you are invited to join us at Kingpins on September 14th to be registered for the finals. Should be a great time, and we've got the phone lines hopping for many different reasons here right now. So be caller number 5, and you could be the one to be the qualifier. Get in that big party over at Kingpins. All right. While we wait for caller number 5, let's try to hit a couple more phone calls here. Lloyd wants to give a call to the program and talk about flock cameras. Good morning, Lloyd. How are you?
14: You know, absolutely wonderful. I woke up today.
1: Yeah, there you go.
14: Coming back many years ago in the 2000s, I brought truckloads and truckloads and truckloads of these cameras. These cameras are everywhere. Some of them are good, some of them are bad. Another thing I wanted to say is in Oklahoma and in Missouri, they put cameras in all the schools. And several teachers were fired because of what these cameras shown. And I think all of these schools should have cameras in them.
1: Yeah, I mean, if you consider it by saying, well, this is a public entity, it is taxpayer money, you're not going to do that in a regular accounting firm or whatever. But if you are working for the government in some way or shape, there's an accountability to what our tax money is used for. So I'm with you on that one, Lloyd. Thank you for giving a call, buddy. I appreciate you. Good point there. Steve, can we get preemptive laws regarding surveillance as treason with these data centers? I feel nobody is addressing that these centers will be used to record any phone call, compile internet searches, and track people using Wi-Fi gradient signaling. Oh, boy. So data centers are providing the ammunition, if you will, for technology and for the compilation of data points that is given back to you in something you can use. So I'll give you an example. I was doing a presentation for a prospect at our business, and I wanted to find out a little bit about them. And some of the AI tools that I use will give me, in a quick search, they'll tell you not only what that company is interested in, but what are some of their key innovations, how do you phrase certain things to say things the right way. These are things that I used to have to go on, you know, Google or whatever search engine, say, tell me about whatever. Well, I can say into the AI platform that I use, give me this information, talk to me like I'm in that line of work so that I sound somewhat knowledgeable, tell me what their recent innovations are, and it gives me a whole list of all of these things there. Could I find it some other way? Yes. But I can find in 5 minutes what it used to take me an hour to do. So I cut my, or I increase my productivity, you know, not just double, but much more than that. And that's what the data centers allow you to do. Dr. Mayo said it well. Data centers just process information and give it back to you. And the ones that are using what they're called artificial intelligence, which, by the way, to me still feels a lot more like a term that we use that's scary. But all the things you're getting in AI are basically things that are out there anyway. It's just arranging it in a certain way that gives it to you like somebody is giving you advice rather than you're searching out all these pieces. To me, this is a natural extension of all the technology that we've already had. Now, can you have these systems? Can you tell them, hey, you'll figure out a way that you could kill a bunch of people? Sure. And will it find all that for you and spit it back to you? Sure, but you could find that with the internet that we had already. Now, I don't mean to oversimplify it. I don't mean to say that we shouldn't be concerned about what this could potentially do, because it is internet search on steroids and it organizes information in a certain way. But it is a marvelous research tool. And that's what has been the most important to me. All right, Jim gets the last word on this. Jim, good morning. Welcome to the show.
15: Hey, Steve. Can you hear me?
1: Hi, Jim. Sure can.
15: Yeah, okay. I was just calling in to thank you for having Jenny Mojo on, Clay County Commissioner, talking about the point that she made about encouraging the staff to find efficiencies and financial savings without sacrificing service to the community.
1: Yeah.
15: I served with her for 4 years, and she is an excellent, excellent representative for Clay County.
1: Thank you, Jim. Sorry, got to leave it there because we're out of time, but thank you for that. Yeah, she is. She and her team are doing good things over there. Have a great day, my friend. Keep on flying that flag.
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21: 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It pulled on heartstrings.
20: 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So she's the one that nominated me for this. Being able to put down on paper what we're feeling, she's so smart. So it's she figured it out.
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25: Iran threatens to go on the offensive. I'm Jack Callahan, Fox News, marking the expiration of the 60-day ceasefire with an ultimatum.
26: A senior unnamed Iranian official has told Reuters the country's decided to shift its policy from defensive to a fully offensive one, with a threat to escalate tensions across the Middle East if diplomacy fails. The official says his government has set the United States a deadline of a few weeks to fully implement the Memorandum of Understanding signed in June.
25: Fox's Jonathan Savage. President Trump declared the agreement void several weeks ago, telling Fox's Trey Yingst this morning Iran needs to wave the white flag. Iran claims to have full control over the Strait of Hormuz and promises it always will. President Trump repeating on social media today, Iran cannot have a nuclear weapon in any way, shape, or form. The president's Mideast envoy, Jared Kushner, has wrapped up an hours-long meeting with Israel's Prime Minister Benjamin Netanyahu, who had rejected Israel's withdrawal from Gaza as proposed by the president's peace board. But a peace board official tells Reuters Netanyahu has agreed on a path forward. Nothing official yet on what killed actress Hayden Panettiere, but Fox's William Longines reports there are some clues.
27: According to 911 audio obtained by the New York Post, Hayden Panettiere suffered a cardiac arrest, possibly from an overdose. The call came in around 2 p.m. on Sunday in Greenville, South Carolina, from an unidentified friend. After one dispatcher calls Panettiere, quote, an unresponsive female in cardiac arrest, another says medics are at her apartment treating a, quote, overdose with CPR in progress. Police say no signs of foul play and no cause of death revealed by the family, meaning we'll have to wait for the coroner's report for the cause of death.
25: Hayden Panettiere would have turned 37 on Friday. Wall Street, the Dow, is off by more than 200 points. 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
3: New moms, take note. There's another food recall that might impact you.
4: The artisan granola brand Hampton Grocers designed a special batch for breastfeeding moms. Now 8-ounce pouches of Lactnola lactation granola being recalled after an alert from a supplier. One of its ingredients may be contaminated with salmonella. The pink stand-up pouches also sold on Amazon between this month and last October. No illness reported, but salmonella can set in 6 hours after eating contaminated foods and last from 3 to 8 days with fever, diarrhea, abdominal pains. Salmonella also commonly transmitted by handling turtles or snakes. Therese Crowley, Fox News.
3: Prosecution has rested its case against Lindsay Clancy. She, the Massachusetts mom who's admitted killing her 3 young children but blamed it on postpartum psychosis worsened by prescribed antidepressants. The defense will call its witnesses next. U.S. Supreme Court refusing to reconsider a $5 million judgment against President Trump awarded to a writer who had claimed that Trump sexually assaulted her decades ago and then defamed her. In Texas, fast food will start falling from the sky in the too distant future.
6: Uber is partnering with drone startup company Zipline and expects 1 million drone deliveries a day in about 3 years. It anticipates Uber Eats making deliveries in Dallas and Houston by the end of the year, with the service expanding by the end of 2029. Uber also is investing in Zipline. It expects to fill Uber Eats orders in 5 to 10 minutes, cutting the typical delivery time of around 30 minutes, and it will expand service beyond urban and suburban areas. Zipline is based in South San Francisco and started out a decade ago delivering medical supplies in Rwanda. Jenny Cosella, Fox News.
3: And I'm Jack Callahan. This is Fox News.
7: Partly cloudy skies for this afternoon. We can't rule out an isolated shower with highs in the mid-80s and a southwest wind at 10 to 20, switching to the northwest. Then tonight, look for partly cloudy skies, lows in the upper 50s and a north wind at 5 to 10. And partly cloudy on Tuesday, breezy northwest winds, a few scattered showers possible with highs in the mid to upper 70s. And then sunny skies on Wednesday with highs in the low 80s. From the Flag Skywatch Weather Center, I'm Chief Meteorologist Dean Wysocki.
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10: You want to hear a scary statistic, folks? 62% of Americans ages 18 to 29 have a favorable view of socialism. Let me repeat that. 62% of Americans, younger, 18 to 29, favorable view of socialism. 34% viewed communism favorably. Every poll I've seen in recent memory when you talk about 30 and under, have a similar strain. And we're going to spend this hour talking about whether or not socialism will win. Can it win in America? Or will the founding fathers' vision of freedom prevail? I guess the worst case scenario is socialism wins and these youngsters quickly find out this isn't such a good idea. Maybe it has to get worse before it gets better. But it's a hard time for me not to believe in these numbers. And it doesn't say Republicans or Democrats. CBS has a new poll out. And it's again, alarming, especially from what used to be a political party that, while we had differences, still believed in America and the American dream, but now have gone full on, bring on socialism. Look at the victories for Democratic Socialists in the recent elections. I want you to answer this question today, 701-271-1100. You can text us too, 701-271-1100. Listen to this clip from Face the Nation, or watch if you're watching us on Beck TV. Face the Nation.
1: CBS News poll out this morning finds 58% of Democrats have a positive view of socialism, and just 32% have a positive view of capitalism. What do you make of that?
5: What I make of it is that people are struggling. They're struggling because the cost of groceries is too high. The cost of gas is too high. It's too hard to see a doctor, and when you do, the cost of that is too high as well. They're not asking for a lot. Now, they just want to go to work, make a good living, be able to raise their kids, buy a home before they're 40, take their family on the same vacation they went on as kids. And right now, they're seeing a system that doesn't work for them. Now, I believe socialism is a failed experiment, but I do believe that we need to get results for the American people. And I think when you look at Democratic governors, you see those results. I've been proud to create more jobs than any other governor in our history. The average wage of a new job in Kentucky this year is over $32 an hour. We're building affordable housing in Western Kentucky and in Eastern Kentucky, on top of abandoned coal mines with solar panels on the top, so they're affordable to live in too. People just want to see results, want to believe that life can get better.
10: All right, there's a Democrat who is viewed as one of the rising stars, the Kentucky governor. And he is, first of all, the poll numbers again are depressing, right? Oh, without question. You say, really? Really? But his reason for it is very interesting. So I can't afford gas, which, by the way, unless Starbucks revenue goes to zero, you can't convince me that we're in some sort of affordability crisis. I didn't hear that term during the Biden years when inflation was like at 9%. How is it now all of a sudden that this is an issue? And if the stream of cars at pick your coffee shop with $5, $6, $7 coffee is still going, is there really affordability crisis? Buy a bottle of water lately? Do the math on that. I don't buy that because things are more expensive, and I would argue less expensive, and the rate of inflation considerably better than what we lived through the Biden administration, means I want socialism. I mean, this is the mantra for Democrats. They think they've got the winning issue here. They just talk about affordability, affordability, affordability, and they'll win. But they are jumping the shark right to socialism. Wow. Can you believe this? Hard to believe. Stephen Miller is the deputy chief of staff for Donald Trump, and he's one of the most eloquent guys I've ever known in politics because he really can frame things well. Listen to what Stephen Miller said about the danger all of this means.
11: Public schools, half of them can't even read English, is where we're at with New York public schools. But you just listed everything, and there's so much more, Sean.
27: This is a struggle for the survival of America. It's that serious. It's that real. What you talked about, abolishing police, abolishing borders, abolishing ICE, abolishing fossil fuels, gutting the Department of War, these actions collectively would bring America to its knees. It would cripple us. It would crush us. It would destroy everything 250 years of patriots fought, bled, and died for. The people at home, everything that makes your life better, Donald Trump is delivering on and fighting for. Record tax relief, zero illegal immigration, the largest reduction in murder since 1900, the lowest violent crime rates that have ever been recorded, no tax on tips, no tax on Social Security, no tax on overtime, rebuilding the military, taking the fight to the drug cartels to keep fentanyl from killing our families and our children. Issue after issue, President Trump is fighting for our families, and what do they want to do? They want to hand over our nation to illegal aliens, criminals, jihadists, and communists. This isn't the old debates we used to have 20, 30 years ago, Sean, where we're saying, oh, do you want taxes at 30% or 33%? This is a debate between people who fundamentally hate America, hate Americans, and want to sell this country to their friends for scraps. That's how real this is. When you nominate candidates who say that they want the endorsement of individuals who support 9/11, this is a party that is fundamentally committed to the destruction of America at a basic, basic.

0: socialism is. Lister says, we should have a program to send those who favor socialism to a country of their choice. I'm sure we can find money to send them. I'd be all for that. Just even like a little, study abroad kind of arrangement. Pick your socialistic utopian and you go there for the summer. And you report back if this is what you would like to see in the United States of America. I love that. Another texter, life is hard. Was for my parents, my grandparents, we're a hell of a lot safer. Very true. John wants to weigh in on this at 701-271-1100. John, what do you think?
1: Well, I've been paying close attention as a old conservative as to what's happening in our country. And I've come to the conclusion, having numerous grandchildren and a lot of their friends and so on and so forth, that the next generation, the ones you were just talking about that liked socialism and so on, have none of the goals that those of us older than them had when we were their age. They don't think that they're going to ever get a house, and they don't care. They like the apartment or the condo that they're in. They're willing to rent it. They don't have to have any hassles with roof blowing off or anything like their parents did, worried about fixing their houses and so on. They have given up on a lot of things. They can lease or buy a really nice car and live in a really nice apartment for the wages that they're getting today. And besides that, they're mad at the conservatives because we're all saying the economy is great. And the real world is the people who have...
0: Hey, John, hold this thought. You got a very good commentary going. Don't forget your thought and where you're at. We'll finish this after the break. Don't go anywhere.
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0: on this earth who really, truly gets it.
1: Now, we don't need a Democrat Party light in the Republican Party. 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We want a party that carries forward the principles of Jefferson, of Washington, of Madison. That's what we want. The Constitution doesn't talk about a bold interventionist federal government, does it?
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0: Can it be? Will socialism actually win in America? Can it prevail over freedom and what our founding fathers 250 years ago created in the best experiment the world has ever known? Gosh, I'd like to answer this question of a no way, no how. Not sure I can, though. 701-271-1100. What do you think? Text or call us. John, you were on a roll before the break, and I'd like you to continue talking about the youngsters of America and what they see and answers to this question. Go ahead.
1: Okay. Well, the other thing that's happening is that every time they turn something on their cell phone, on TV, on a radio, a conservative is saying how good things are, and we all get caught up in listening to you and listening to the people going way back to Rush Limbaugh and saying that everything is going well and look at what we're doing and so on and so forth. These kids have grown up not even thinking about how their 401k is going yet. They're not quite old enough to watch it. They don't feel our economy is going well. And they are not believing the mantra that they're hearing from the conservatives about how good the country is. What they're seeing is everybody that has money is making huge amounts of money when we hype the fact that the stock market is as high as it's ever been and so on. They don't participate in that, so they are not listening to it. In fact, it's their fighting words. They say that we are taking everything before they get a chance to participate. And it's one of those things that, believe me, I'm a conservative, I always have been, and I've always worked to get whatever. It's one of those things, however, that our youth has been taught in our educational system that's not important. Worry about yourself, get yourself a decent income, and live your life. They are not planning. They are not making that I'm going to have this much money in my account when I retire. That's too far off for a 30-year-old. It's too far off for a 20-year-old. And it's certainly too far off for an 18-year-old. But those are the people that are voting, and the Democrats are playing to them way better than the Republicans are. And that's the voting block that's going to kill us. And it's going to kill our country. But it's going to happen just because the Democrats are playing to them and we're not. We're not telling our story very well to that group. And we have a tough time getting them to believe us because the ones that have been real successful and are talking about how great the stock market is doing and so on are just adding to the pile on top of them that they don't like. And I don't know how to fix it. I'm not saying that. I'm just looking at it from the standpoint of my grandkids and so on. It doesn't dawn on them what's going on in their 401k. They're starting their new careers. You know, my three kids all have houses and so on and so forth. But these kids remember a struggle when something didn't work right. They didn't have enough money to do this. They had to drive an old car because they were trying to save for this. These guys don't want to save for that. They're making a good income, and somebody will grant them a loan, and they can get a car, and now they've got a nice car, and they can get a nice apartment or condo and still live to go out and have their coffee and their decent dinner and so on. And it's a block of voters that we have to figure out. And I don't see that any of the conservatives are trying to figure it out. I have not seen my grandkids, I have not seen them believing in the United States like I did or like most of us that are old did.
0: I don't either. And I'm back on something you said earlier. What do we do? How do we figure that out? It's almost like you know, you're right. The educational system has got to be part of the culpability here.
1: Definitely.
0: Because when you and I were that age, we didn't
1: get out of it.
0: Yeah. No, that's a good.
1: We've already been through it.
0: Yeah. I don't have the answer to how do we get out of it. That's my question here. It just seems like it's almost inevitable that we're going there because how do you re-educate these kids about the genius of America and start from a point that isn't, your feelings. You know, you talked a lot about how they feel. Well, again, if they have a 401k, and pretty much anybody in the work world has an option to have a 401k, that's the only way you retain employees. I'm not saying everybody. I know there's some, but there's a vast majority of the workforce in America has an option for a 401k or pension or whatever, right? Well, when we say the stock market's doing well, that means they're doing well. That means their retirement is better. We can't make them pay attention to it, but that's a fact.
1: Well, it is a fact, but if you've only got $2,000 in your 401k that you worked at for 5 years and now it made an extra $200 this year, does that mean anything when you're thinking about when you're 65 or 70? And it's to their benefit, but they don't grasp it. They spend the money that they're make the extra money that they're making, they do spend it at the coffee shop. It's not enough to rock their world. So if somebody tells them we're going to reduce rent or we're going to reduce the cost of something else, that's who's going to get the attention, not somebody who says their 401k is doing better.
0: Yeah, and the 401k is doing better. A stock market is doing well. That is a indicator. It's not the only indicator. But this idea of an affordability crisis to me is the media driving this, pounding this into their heads that somehow things are horrible. When the media is always going to do that. The left is always going to do that. I think the left is doing it because they want you to believe you need them to fix it, right? You know.
1: Well, no, not at all. I don't think we need them to fix it.
0: I don't either.
1: I think we need to turn around and get to the point where we do some of the same things. Let's figure out a way to let them have a nicer condo instead of, the dream of a house or some such thing as that. We need to kowtow to something on the, we're going to help them get their lifestyle better without thinking of the long-term lifestyle. The short-term is being ignored by the conservatives because we're planning like we planned. Well, they don't plan like that. They've been told not to. Yeah. And the media and the cell phones and the educational system is keeping it that way. They're not learning about our history.
0: No, and I don't know how we start over on that front. Otherwise, it's some form of coddling here. John, I appreciate very much all of your thoughts. Let's see if others agree or disagree. More after this.
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5: I'm Bonnie Mastotti. The Fargo City Commission meets tonight to vote on public safety funding, transit grants, and infrastructure upgrades. Commissioners will consider accepting a $20,000 donation from the Wrigley family to upgrade weapon platforms for the Red River Valley SWAT sniper team. The board will also review millions in federal transit funds, with over $1.7 million set to be given to Moorhead for public transportation operating assistance. Prior to the meeting, commissioners will hold an executive session to talk about negotiation strategies for the convention center project. North Dakota Economic Assistance employees have logged over 13,000 hours of overtime to chip away at a massive backlog of public benefit applications. State Health and Human Services workers have been putting in extra hours to process delayed requests for essential programs like SNAP food assistance and Medicaid. And with students heading back to school soon, Clay County authorities are issuing a timely warning to parents about posting back-to-school photos online. Law enforcement strongly advises parents to avoid sharing pictures or captions that reveal sensitive personal details, such as school names, teachers, child ages, or identifiable landmarks. Safety officials emphasize online predators can easily piece together those detail-rich first-day photos to track a child's exact daily routine and location, creating unnecessary safety risks for families. I'm Bonnie Mastotti.
6: Partly cloudy skies for this afternoon. We can't rule out an isolated shower with highs in the mid-80s and a southwest wind at 10 to 20 switching to the northwest. Then tonight, look for partly cloudy skies, lows in the upper 50s and a north wind at 5 to 10. And partly cloudy on Tuesday, breezy northwest winds, a few scattered showers possible with highs in the mid to upper 70s. And then sunny skies on Wednesday with highs in the low 80s. From the Flag Skywatch Weather Center, I'm Chief Meteorologist Dean Wysocki.

0: Back on What's On Your Mind, 28 till the top of the hour. Your calls, questions, and comments are welcome. Southwest North Dakota listener just texted, caller John is spot on. The younger generation never took an economics or finance class to learn. I also believe that seeing all of the pro athletes getting such big contracts gives them a false sense that since they can't earn that kind of money, then they need the alternative handout. Thus, their view as socialist agenda sounds and feels good to them. Oh, my goodness. Did you ever see an athlete and say, I wish I could make that much? First of all, it's America. You can pretty much do anything you put your mind to. If you aspire to that, be the best basketball player and get a college scholarship and work hard at it. And, you know, I mean, like, oh, I should get that too. It's just unbelievable. The one thing that sticks with me from what John was saying, however, is that somehow we have to walk a mile in their shoes and sort of say, hey, you know, I mean, it sounds like coddling to me a little bit. And I don't know. I guess if we don't want socialism to win, maybe that's what we need to do. Maybe we, how do you do that? Do we all adopt some 30 and under person and bring them back to school on the genius of America and socialism? I don't know. But it's very easy for me to see not only what we do see all around us, but also actual data and polling that suggests that socialism very well could win. I hope I'm not alive to see it. I don't know if it's 5 years, 10 years, 20 years, but hard to answer that question. No, socialism won't win. You tell me. 701-271-1100. Grant is next. What's on your mind?
1: Hey, Scott. After myself in this world and paying high prices and keep continuing to pay high prices, I think the generation that is the middle of their life, have a couple of kids, and those that are participating in that, go to the grocery store, and about every 2 weeks they're spending $500 on groceries or more. And then they're also filling up the tank with $5 fuel, $4 fuel, whatever you want to say. And that's tough to try to build some wealth. And I think in a different term maybe you could use is maybe have some compassion for those that are trying to go through this. And then the generation behind us, they're putting off having kids and family because it's too expensive, they say. Well, we got to start embracing each other and loving a little bit of each other a little bit more and have an understanding of what they're going through, I think, rather than just, you know, I'm going to get to my retirement, shake my hands, and see you later. Good luck, folk. Good luck. And that's kind of the, as I'm watching some leave the workforce, that's kind of the attitude. And because they're like, well, I did it, and you can do it. But they've gained the inflation, the power of inflation behind that. So they're everything they got now getting towards the end, whether it's property or retirement, has been inflated. And I just want someone to shoot it to me straight. If I got to fall on the sword of inflation to help my kids build wealth, just let me know. Because I'll do that. I will be less well off financially than my parents would in their life right now to make sure my kids are better off than what I'm going to go through. Because I think that's the gist of where we're going. This generation, this working class generation, or whoever the next couple, will not be as good off during their retirement years as the generation we're watching go off in the sunset. So that's just a sense of it. You can digest it and try to make sense of all that. But
0: I don't think inflation is new. And first of all, it was a product of COVID and really dumb policies of throwing money at everything under the Biden years. And Trump's digging out of it to the point now wages are increasing more than inflation. So the gap is starting to narrow. As far as compassion, I hear you. I think that things are more expensive, but I don't see a lot of sacrifices being made. I don't see people going on less vacations. Spending is robust. Now, again, credit card debt is up too, but that's a decision. Not the best one, but that is a decision. I just feel like, And to your point about not having kids because they can't afford them, I mean, that's upside down too, in my view. What's important?
1: True.
0: Should I maybe skip the lake place or skip a vacation so I can raise a child? You know, and all these, you know, mama bears over the years that used to protect their kids, now they don't have kids, and they're mama bears over some climate change stupidity. You know, they're foaming at the mouth over that rather than staying at home and raising a child. So, you know, I'll give you some compassion that things are expensive, but I think, again, compare that to what your parents and my parents and grandparents endured. There's a lack of metal there that worries me, and that's why I think we say, oh, socialism would be better. How you can get to inflation sucks and things are a little tough, that I want socialism is mind-boggling to me.
1: I mean, I agree with you on that too, Scott. I mean, socialism, communism, we're all going to be in the gulag together. You know, we'll hang together if we don't, you know, or hang separate. You know, you got that term. But I think also the corporate welfare of the continued bailouts, we saw that in 2008, the banks and GM and this, and then COVID, and everybody got a bailout. You know, we're hooked. Everyone has had a bailout, whether they realize it or not. And you can say there and be proud or whatever, but some company that you bought stuff from, everyone has had a bailout so far in the last 25 years. And that's also the problem is it's just this continual injection of money and these quantitative easing economics that it's not. They're trying to land a heavy plane full of fuel, and it's going to blow up because the runway's too short.
0: Oh, Grant, appreciate your call and your thoughtfulness. 701-271-1100. Let's go to Moorhead and David. What's your take on this, David?
2: Hi, Scott. Well, I'm a retired chemistry professor, and I tried socialism once in my class. I gave them the opportunity to nobody gets an A, nobody gets an F, everybody gets a B-. And you know, they didn't go for it.
0: No? Wow.
2: No, everybody got the same, you know, so, you know, it would be fair. And I did hold out that they could, if they had, you know, connections, were related to the president or the chair of the department or something, they could get an A, you know, socialism style. And they thought that was a horrible idea. Call or bluff.
0: Yeah, I wish there were more Davids in classrooms, or I'm not sure we'd be at this point. Where we are,
2: that's true. And I think we need to teach our kids that, sure, you want socialism. That simply means that everybody doesn't get a house. Everybody lives in a small apartment. You know, go look at those socialist countries. Vietnam is a good example of what the average person lives like. You know, there are, you know, five people in 100 square feet, you know. So, you know, if you want to go back to that kind of thing, yeah, socialism has its appeal. Everybody gets the same thing. But it's B-, C-, D-plus living.
0: But do you think, when you say, you know, give it a try, give it, you know, think about this a little bit, people. I'm not sure that unless they actually live it, and then they go, whoa,
2: I want to give them a chance to live it. So,
0: yeah,
2: you know,
0: yeah.
2: Yeah, you want your apartment paid for, you get 100 square feet.
0: Yeah, exactly. Yeah, exactly. Well done on you, David, for running your classroom like that. I wish there was more folks there giving these. See, what you gave them was an opportunity to think critically.
2: Yeah, give them a chance
0: to
2: look at options. And the options, you know, sound really good. Everybody gets a B-, except if you want to get something higher than that, you know. And a lot of them really resented that the D-plus student would get the B-. They aren't socialists inside. They just talk socialism. It's a great game.
0: Yeah, no kidding. Thanks, David. Appreciate that. 701-271-1100. Will socialism win? Can it win in America? Will freedom be snuffed out, the great American experiment, at some point here with 18 to 29-year-olds? What did I say? 60-some percent? Yeah. 62% of Americans 18 to 29 with a favorable view of socialism. Double an unfavorable view. I kid you not, 30 and under. Mike, Pelican Rapids, you're next on What's on Your Mind.
3: Good morning. Say, I'm calling because your caller a little bit ago, Jim, he brought up some magnificent points that as conservatives, we need to listen to. I also agree with him. We do.
0: We lost you. We do. Mike. You bump your mute button or something?
3: 20 years of horrible that the trickle-down isn't trickling down yet. It's not working. Plus, these younger kids are giving us plenty of warning of what they're thinking. It's been happening for years and years. We choose to ignore it. We make excuses. We tell them things like I just even heard you say, like they're holding off having kids till they can afford it. That's been happening for generations. My grandparents had 12 kids. My parents had 3. Now the kids are having none or one. Inflation is a horrible beast that's been crippling us as a society, especially recently. I consider myself to live in a rather above income household.
0: Mike dropped. Good conversation. Call back, Mike, because we lost you in the middle of that. Not a great connection, I guess. You sounded fine, but for some reason it was cutting out once and then you dropped. But give me a call back. Finish your thought. Fuller, Mapleton, you're next on What's on Your Mind. Go.
4: Hi there. Most of these proponents for socialism view themselves as gainers rather than realizing that they're going to be the givers. Socialism works really well like a Ponzi scheme for the people at the top. And whenever folks talk about affordability or somebody's reporting about affordability, a cost of living, give them a chance to suggest or defend any Democrat policy that has been introduced or defended by a Democrat.
0: Yeah. And but what you're talking about is almost a one-at-a-time game. You know what I mean?
4: Oh, boy. Yep.
0: Right?
4: Yep. It's going to take time. I like the professor's illustration of socialism because that's exactly how it works. When it becomes personal and they view themselves as someone losing status or losing content, you know, anybody above a C is going to not want for average. Anybody below a C is going to be glad to take the class average, especially in organic chemistry.
0: Yeah, I hear you. And my fear is, though, they're going to need to have that grading system to say this isn't my kind of life. I don't want this anymore. And then, yep. You know, we live.
4: Thanks for talking about it.
0: Yeah, thank you, Fuller. It is a good conversation. More after this.
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0: 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All right, a couple of things here from listeners by text. I want to get to these on the question of socialism. And it's an interesting conversation because we've kind of morphed into, are we going to get there, to how we don't get there, which I'm all for. The question is, how do we not get there? Are these ideas that will stop this freight train, is what I would ask. One of your callers danced all around the word or phrase, instant gratification. The younger generation wants it now. Yeah, I think that's a good point. I don't have what I want. I want it. Okay, socialism will fix it. I'll take that. Say 62% of those 18 to 29. Another listener says, a lot of the people they think, or rather, a lot of the people think they have to have everything right now. I'm 71. I had two jobs for 20 years. And that when the Democrats were in, they were always promising stuff to us too. And I wasn't any better off then. Well, that's for sure. Another listener says, back to John, and parents like him are the very cause of the problem he sees. They are not tough enough to tell kids how it is. That when they grow up feeling entitled to things they didn't earn, these people wonder why young people can't understand what it's like to work for something or go without. Now he wants us to coddle these kids like they get coddled by the people that are like, why don't these kids understand that they're not entitled when they were the ones that first caved to these brats? tough love needs to make a comeback, they write. Not bowing down. Remember, young people, the government is the biggest expense and the ones taking most of your money, yet you vote for them to have more of your money so you can be sold on the idea that you will get more. Very interesting point. Something also that's missed. What do you pay in taxes? What does the government take? Fill up at the pump? How much of that $4 a gallon is going to taxes? Big chunk. Big chunk, and they get it right off the top, folks. Another listener, I think you're right, Scott. The ones that want socialism, let them go live in the countries for a while. Yeah, our study abroad program would have to do that. Another listener says, maybe take a look at the labor laws. We've become a corporate world. Kids have three jobs, work 50 hours a week with no benefits, and employers love it. How many people are in that category, though? I really believe that as much as you see help wanted signs or job postings or whatever. We post jobs here and sometimes get very few applicants. There's a lot of jobs. A lot of jobs. More jobs available than I think that just takes grit. I'm going to strive to do that job, and I'm going to get that job. And if I need to improve my skills, I'm going to get it. Another listener says, this is similar to the other caller. Socialism ain't safe. Ain't better at the top either. Not sure what that one means. I think the Democrats wanted to cause inflation to take people's savings and get the money into the economy. Being the average dollar changes hands three times, a number I heard way back in high school, and 46% of the citizens pay income taxes. Listener says, at my bank's parking lot, I heard a 10-year-old boy shouting how much he hated capitalism. He shouted it three times as he got into his mother's car. 10 years old, I hate capitalism, what the heck? I had to laugh, says the listener. He looked at me shaking my head. We ended without any drama, but he just sat. His mother drove away. I pray his mom had a conversation later. There's an interesting one. Under capitalism, says another listener, you already get C-living, except your money goes to corrupt senators, corporations, and foreign governments who actively commit genocide. I see. Mike in Minot, take us out of this hour with a minute on this question.
1: Well, Scott, I would ask you, the tax code before Reaganomics in 1987, was that socialism?
0: Was that socialism?
1: Because you grew up under the tax code before Reaganomics, and that was where there was 50, 60, and 70% income tax rates that kept the playing field level for your generation to go out into the world, okay? There's a difference here. We're not talking socialism. It's like we're giving people free stuff. I mean, Reaganomics, Scott, took the rich to get richer on steroids. And now, look where we're at today. People can't afford to buy houses, not because they're spending it on coffee. A $500,000 house is a piece of junk, and you know it, and you got plenty of houses.
0: A $500,000 house is a piece of junk? Well, I would also say Reagan made everything better. Don't you remember the Carter years? 20% interest rates. And the economy boomed after Reagan reduced taxes. Come on, man.
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8: The USDA has accepted more than 2.2 million acres into the Conservation Reserve Program, CRP, for fiscal year 2026, following what the agency describes as a highly competitive enrollment period. This spring, producers submitted nearly 2.5 million acres for consideration under general, grassland, and continuous CRP signups. Nearly 1.5 million acres of CRP are set to expire on September 30th of this year. Producers submitted offers to re-enroll 982,000 of those acres, while another 1.5 million acres were offered for new enrollment.
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9: The ceasefire with Iran ends. I'm Jack Callahan, Fox News. The official end of an agreement which President Trump says Iran nullified weeks ago.
10: Today, the memorandum of understanding between the United States and Iran expires. It's been 60 days since it was signed, and reports indicate very little diplomatic progress to reopen the Strait of Hormuz.
9: Fox's Trey Yangst, who spoke with the president this morning.
10: President Trump told Fox News that Iran should put up the white flag of surrender. He added that I have no time schedule. I'm not in a hurry. The president also warned that he would bomb the S out of Oman if they got in the way, as reports indicate ongoing talks between Iran and Oman about control of the strait.
9: Iran says it is ready to go on the offensive unless the U.S. fully implements the memorandum of understanding expiring today. There are reports of progress in another Mideast hotspot. Following talks with both sides, an official with President Trump's Board of Peace for Gaza says Israel's Prime Minister Benjamin Netanyahu has agreed on a path forward. The peace Board had recommended Israel's withdrawal from Gaza, but Prime Minister Netanyahu had previously said not until Hamas is completely disarmed. Newly released emails between Dr. Anthony Fauci and the then acting commissioner of the Food and Drug Administration show Dr. Fauci was aware of a potential safety risk from the COVID-19 vaccine for pregnant women.
11: It reads in part, clearly during mass vaccination, you will get a lot of psychological reactions, and it is hard to sort these things out, but the people's main complaint is that no one takes them seriously. No one knows how to treat them, and there is no effort to study this. Fauci responded, writing, quote, "We cannot ignore her. We should probably bring in CDC.
9: Fox's Alex Hogan reports to date, no studies have shown any increased risk for miscarriage, stillbirth, or birth defects from the COVID vaccine. Wall Street, the Dow is off nearly 220 points. The S&P 500 down about 18. The NASDAQ now in the red as well. 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
9: Opening arguments begin tomorrow in another trial against Meta, accused of instituting policies meant to addict young people to the content on its platforms.
15: The attorneys general of California, Colorado, Kentucky, and New Jersey claim that Meta deliberately made its Instagram and Facebook platforms harmfully addictive for children. They want the judge to impose a long list of restrictions on how the platforms operate for minors, as well as up to $1.4 trillion in penalties. Meta says, quote, "Rather than sticking to the facts or the law, the states have instead decided to chase an outlandish payout. We stand by our record of creating strong protections for teens."
9: Ashley Webster of the Fox Business Network. That trial is expected to last about 6 weeks. Opening statements are set to begin in the trial of Dwayne Davis, who was charged with murder in the death of rapper Tupac Shakur nearly 30 years after Shakur was killed in a drive-by shooting in Las Vegas. Davis is the first person to be charged in connection with the musician's death. He's not accused of pulling the trigger, but of hiring the gunman and supplying the weapon. College football coaches have spoken, saying the Buckeyes and the Ducks are the teams to beat this season.
16: The Ohio State Buckeyes grabbed the top spot in the new AP Top 25 college football poll. The Oregon Ducks are second, followed by Georgia, Notre Dame, and Texas to round out the top five. Defending national champion Indiana starts the season at number six, followed by Miami, Texas A&M, Mississippi, and Oklahoma to round out the top 10. The SEC tops all conferences with nine ranked teams. The season kicks off on Saturday, August 29th, with North Carolina versus TCU in Dublin, Ireland. Frank Lanza, Fox News.
9: And I'm Jack Callahan. This is Fox News.
6: Partly cloudy skies for this afternoon. We can't rule out an isolated shower with highs in the mid-80s and a southwest wind at 10 to 20, switching to the northwest. Then tonight, look for partly cloudy skies, lows in the upper 50s and a north wind at 5 to 10. And partly cloudy on Tuesday, breezy northwest winds, a few scattered showers possible with highs in the mid to upper 70s. And then sunny skies on Wednesday with highs in the low 80s. From the Flag Skywatch Weather Center, I'm Chief Meteorologist Dean Wysocki.
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0: Bottom of the hour, Chad Peterson's going to join us, Fargo City Commission. New member of the Fargo City Commission. Want to get his sense of what he's learned so far, what he campaigned on, and how he can apply that to what's going on. Fargo City Commission meets tonight, so we'll talk about that. Dakota Hope Clinic folks will be here as well. Still can't wrap my mind around Massachusetts and a bunch of women cheering, clapping, all excited about a new law allowing abortion up to the point of birth. Moments before, I changed my mind. Can't even believe that. And there are so many other ways, whether it be adoption, whether it be pregnancy help centers. Just, anyway, they do good work at the Dakota Hope Clinic, and look forward to telling you a little bit about an event they have coming up where you can support them. In the meantime, our question of the day, will socialism win in America? Will it prevail, given the numbers of... Here's another one. College students, 67% had a positive association with the word socialism. Nice warm and fuzzy. 18 to 29-year-olds, 62% favorable view of socialism. Socialist candidates getting elected to Democratic primaries. No doubt we'll have more elected to the Congress in the November midterm. So is it going to win? It's a question. 701-271-1100. Mark Levin is a teacher of sorts. He obviously has a radio show. He's an author. But he's certainly a historian, loves history, grew up in Philadelphia, absorbed the founding documents, and does a very good job of giving us tools to better explain the ills of socialism. I don't know how you take what he teaches and impart that on these 18 to 29-year-olds, but I guess we all have to do our part. Listen to Mark and Sean Hannity.
17: If it wasn't so dangerous, I would laugh at these people. Here's the problem. Since 2019, 250 of these lunatics, DSA people, have been elected. We'll have 40-plus in this election cycle, this midterm. I think people that do not take this threat seriously do this to their own peril. I think every single Republican, conservative, Trump supporter, people that love our Constitution and our country, they better take this seriously.
18: We should take it seriously. In fact, I think that these Democratic Socialist of America types, they should have like a requirement that they spend a little time in Gaza, spend a little time in North Korea, spend a little time in Cuba, and spend a little time in Seattle, Washington, so they can really see what communism is like. These people live off capitalism, and they preach communism. You know, the funny thing about the border is shut tight for people coming in. It's not shut tight for people who want to leave. Rather than trying to destroy the greatest economic juggernaut on the face of the earth that provides more wealth for more people than any system in the world, more freedom for more people than any system in the world, that has the best of everything. Yes, health care. Yes, housing. Yes, food. And on and on. Leave. Don't destroy what we have. As for the Democrat Party, I'm really a little troubled by people who keep saying there's this battle between the Democratic Socialists of America and the Democrat Party. How so? I keep hearing the Democrats in Congress say, we have a big tent. We accept everybody. So they're accepting the communists, they're accepting the Nazis. I guess next they'll accept the Klan. They'll accept whatever they can. They just want to win elections. That's all they care about. So they go to the lowest common denominator. This is one of the reasons, though, that Bill Buckley once famously said, I'd rather be ruled by the first 2,000 names in the Boston telephone book than the faculty at Harvard. Because most of these DSA types are college kids or college graduates, flunkies mostly. Those of us who went to college and law school, we saw these people before. We never imagined that they'd be anywhere near government and so forth. Here's the deal. The Republicans have a real opportunity here. They really do. To expose these candidates. They should be running on an agenda of freedom, on an agenda of Americanism, on an agenda of, yes, capitalism. And remind people, look around. Look around. Look at all the incredible things that we have in this country. Now, you may think it's too expensive. We have to focus on that. Too much government, too much taxation, too much regulation, particularly at the state level. Because people are leaving these blue states and these blue cities, and they're going into red states and red cities. You know, the president can only do so much. If you have a moron as a governor or a moron as a mayor, they kick the prices right way up. Housing costs, who's in charge of that? Your locality. They're in charge of that. With all the rules to build a house, with all your property taxes and all that, how come nobody focuses on that? Because to do so would focus on the blue states and the blue cities. The Democratic Socialists of America, just think of that title for a second, Democratic Socialists. Do people understand what socialism is? Socialism is the government controlling the means of production. How is that democratic? Can you show me one place where it's democratic? Has anybody been to Britain lately? And I don't mean to be rude. I love Britain, usually, but I do. Try and get a dentist in Britain. Well, the dentists are unionized, you know, after about 10 months, they've hit their quotas, and you actually have examples of people removing their own teeth, and they're not exactly known for the whitest teeth over there, and I don't say that to be rude or provocative. They have a problem with their government-run healthcare system. Go up to Canada, see their healthcare system, and I'm talking about major issues, cancer, heart disease, kidney disease, and so forth and so on. People literally do whatever they can to come to the United States and escape that system. And many people die waiting. They have the long waiting list. Same in Britain, same in France, and so forth and so on. Medicare for all. You know what Medicare for all means? The destruction of Medicare. All you people who've paid year after year after year insurance into Medicare, poof, it goes away. All you union folks that have your own private health care system, that your union has negotiated for and you really like it after 25 years of back and forth negotiations, that's eliminated under Medicare for all. Obamacare has driven the price of healthcare through the roof for everybody and choices are limited. Do you really want that? Plus the price tag that comes with that? Trillions more? I think we need these debates. We need these arguments. We need to expose the Democrats. The Democrats are the Democratic Socialists of America, And how often have you heard Hakeem Jeffries say he wants to deconstruct our Constitution, pack the Supreme Court, eliminate the Electoral College? I mean, hell, he sounds like the Democratic Socialists of America, and the Democrat Party has birthed the Democratic Socialists of America. Communists, that's what they are. They're not Democrats, they're not socialists, they're not for America. They're communists. There, I'm done, enough said.
17: All right, that's why we call him the great one. Mark Levin, thank you. We'll be watching Life, Liberty,

0: telling us what we know about the ills of socialism, but clearly what they don't know, or there wouldn't be these kind of numbers of support. Will it win? And what do you do about it? 701-271-1100. Few texts. You can call or text that number, by the way, 271-1100. If you have a thought on this, we'd welcome it. Listener says, corporate welfare isn't helping the working class poor. Say all you want, it's an issue for wealth creation. I don't know what you mean by corporate welfare. You need to define that a little bit. But again, wealth creation is in the hands of every single American. That's the beauty of the freedom. You decide you're going to create wealth however you do that. Now, I don't think Democrats want that, but you can still do it. I just saw this the other day. Remember when George W. Bush, 25 years ago, suggested that 10% of your Social Security get put into the market? You know, privatization is what it got called, but really it was partial privatization. Anyway, the Democrats killed it. If that had passed right now, the 10% would have outperformed the 90% the government managed, so much so the program would be solvent already, and the average Social Security recipient would be receiving two times what they currently receive. So why did Democrats oppose that? I don't think they wanted people to have two times the payments. They want you to need them.
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8: Hey, it's Kevin and Alex from the Need to Know Morning Show, 6 to 9 all this week. Main man Jay Thomas filling in for me. I'm on a little vacay.
9: Yeah, Uncle Kev, we're going to miss you, but we still got the daily qualifiers for the Ultimate Vegas Gridiron Giveaway. My TiVo's rolling on all the crazy that you can handle. The gang is still here. Jim Miller with the news. James has the scores. And Dean, of course, has the latest forecast.
8: Alex and Jay Thomas, 6 a.m. right here on the flag.

0: 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Also by the South Walmart, Bismarck, and Expressway. And next to Boston Pizza in West Fargo. Socialism. You know what it is. It is the perfect business model for politicians. Why? It's my example before the break. Did you hear that? 2001, a proposal for privatizing Social Security happened. And man, there was a hue and cry. What? You take 10% and you put it in the market. You leave 90% as it's currently done with the best awful returns, right? That happened in 2001, and you would have a very different picture right now. The average Social Security recipient would be receiving two times what they're currently getting. Democrats fought that. They used every scare tactic. Oh, you're going to bankrupt Social Security. It'd be awful. It'd be terrible. Really? Interesting. Wrong. Wrong again. But see, there again, socialism is the perfect business model for politicians because it creates dependency. And dependency creates voters. That's the game, folks. Again, I don't have the magic wand on what you do about it, but we better come up with one. We're not going to recognize America very soon. Leon, bring it. You're next on What's On Your Mind. It's 701-271-1100.
1: Scott, my brother from another mother. This is an interesting conversation. I've been having this conversation a lot here lately. Here's one of the things that we're not going to like. I don't think this young people, Democrats especially, even some Republican young folks, they're going to gravitate towards socialism because do you know what the median first-time home buyer age is now?
0: I bet it's in the 40s, unfortunately.
1: Yeah, in the 40s. And so young folks aren't seeing that American dream, and you got other market forces that masquerade as free market that are not. Like, we have a dilution of the workforce with illegal immigrants. We have H-1B visas. We have automation that is taking over everywhere. We have been sold a lie for a generation that American kids, there are jobs that American kids won't do. And that wasn't true. It's the jobs that they won't do it for the wage that the illegals will do it. Like, there's a lot of components in this thing. I think socialism is an ignorant philosophy, but it's profitable. And you kind of expounded on that earlier. But the way you get out of that is teach our boys to turn wrenches. Teach our young girls to get them into the STEM fields. Get them into jobs that actually create some type of worth so they actually have something. Right now they're looking at these, African lesbian degrees that they're getting, and they can't get a job with them. And now the American dream is kind of missing them. That's a large chunk, especially of the Democrat Party, that voting bloc, but it's becoming a reality in the young American's life. And I think we need to address that. There are other market forces also, like the housing market, that has priced young people out of that whole first-time home buyer thing. Like, there's so many different components to this, and I think it's workable. I think that Republicans, responsible, fiscally conservative Republicans, can respond to what I see as a growing crisis. This thing is not going anywhere. As long as prices are up there, the job market is diluted, the Democrats are offering this shiny new thing that hasn't worked anywhere because it's not shiny and it's not new. But as long as they're marketing it as that, and the free healthcare and the free grocery stores and rent controls, all of that looks attractive to the uninformed and the undereducated. Our message has got to be a much clearer one, and one that entices young men to get out there and to get their hands dirty to provide for that family that they want. Like, there's just so much in this conversation, and I'm glad to hear that we're actually having this conversation, because for a while we were kind of ignoring it.
0: Yeah, for far too long, I think. And again, I agree with you. It's an uninformed and uneducated position, but it is what it is. It's there. So we gotta work our way out of this. And one thing you mentioned is the kind of jobs that are available. We're at the beginning of a manufacturing boom, and so that brings a lot of opportunity. And it's AI proof too, when you talk about getting your hands dirty, right? It's good
1: that
0: money.
1: That is an excellent point. But do we have the bodies to fill those jobs? Again, we've been teaching our kids to get these worthless degrees for a generation now. Like, again, I know farm kids and their kids, they learn how to weld. Your son, I believe, learned how to weld, right?
0: Very young age. Loved it. Yep.
1: Yeah, and that is a high in demand AI proof industry right there. If your kid knows how to weld, the data centers can't get built without welding. You know, and you know how I feel about that data centers. Not going to get into it right now, but you know how I feel about that. But that is an AI proof industry right there. Plumbing. Another one, running cable, the thing that I do. Like, you're not going to get robots to do that. You're not going to get AI to get up there and run your cable and terminate the ends and, you know, rack and stack your servers and things like that. But even in that industry, we have an influx, a dilution of the workforce with illegal immigrants and H-1B visas. So, again, multi-pronged conversation, but one that we are way past time having.
0: Sure am. Thanks, Leon. Appreciate that very much. I agree on home ownership, where we started, being in the 40s. My big question is, not so much is it affordable, and you know, obviously prices go up, so it has to be affordable, but how many want it? How many want the American dream and a home in that age group? I don't get the sense they do.
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4: I'm Bonnie Amistadi. Well, North Dakota lawmakers prepare for an upcoming special legislative session focused primarily on banning kratom. A wide host of other policy proposals are surfacing for consideration. Lawmakers have submitted drafts targeting a moratorium on new data center construction, tighter restrictions on electronic vaping devices, and emergency grant funding for child care assistance. Legislative leaders today are evaluating each submission and determining which specific measures will make the final official calendar for the session. Top North Dakota legislative leaders are proposing a new $35 million line of credit to salvage a stalled military gallery expansion project at the State Heritage Center. The new proposal includes much stricter financial oversight for the State Historical Society after initial construction funding ran significantly short due to rising costs. And health officials have confirmed Minnesota's first equine West Nile virus case of the season in northwestern Minnesota's Polk County. The infected animal, an unvaccinated three-year-old gelding, is currently recovering. Officials warn that late summer marks the peak transmission season in this state as mosquitoes contract the virus from birds and pass it to horses and humans. To protect livestock, horse owners are urged to keep up with routine vaccinations, eliminate standing water, and regularly clean water troughs. I'm Bonnie Amistadi.
5: Partly cloudy skies for this afternoon. We can't rule out an isolated shower with highs in the mid-80s and a southwest wind at 10 to 20, switching to the northwest. Then tonight, look for partly cloudy skies, lows in the upper 50s and a north wind at 5 to 10. And partly cloudy on Tuesday, breezy northwest winds, a few scattered showers possible with highs in the mid to upper 70s. And then sunny skies on Wednesday with highs in the low 80s. From the Flag Skywatch Weather Center, I'm Chief Meteorologist Dean Wysocki.
0: 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All right, not giving up on the questions we've raised today on socialism, and this has been a great conversation on many facets. I don't know that we have any answers, and I don't know if there are any answers to stop this freight train, but at least we can remain sane, thinking what our part in that will be. Anyway, we'll talk a little bit more about that next hour on the program. I want to welcome right now Chad Peterson, new member of the Fargo City Commission, and has some experience in this public service, having been on the Cass County Commission. So thought we'd get a report card on how things are going so far a month into his new post, a month and some change, I guess. Chad, welcome back. How are you?
6: Good, sir. Socialism is bad, Mr. Hennen. If you need any more, let me know.
0: Yeah, I appreciate that perspective, and I'm glad you're in a position of governance to make sure that Fargo doesn't go that route, okay? So we're going to put that on you.
6: I'll do my best.
0: We all have to do our part. So how's things going? Walk us in how you've jumped in the deep end here to get your hands around what kind of a mission ahead of you you find.
6: Well, it's been a blessing. Lucky to be elected to this office, lucky to serve, happy to serve, blessed to serve. And we are in the thrust of a budget conversation. We actually had another finance meeting this morning. I'm actually talking to you direct from my cubicle at City Hall. So if there's a bit of reverberation, that's because I'm sort of in my little bucket here. But I think that we're trying to do our best to mitigate what we are anticipating as increased utility costs for a city residents. We've gone through a period of time, the better part of a decade, where utility rates didn't accelerate much, if at all. So now we are feeling the brunt of that, sort of some delayed maintenance, increased chemical costs. But our mission right now, and the mayor and other four city commissioners have voiced, we are going to do our best to keep that to the point where it's not painful, to the point where you can afford it, to the point where it's not going to be a shocking number. The initial proposal was increasing, I don't know if you know this or not, Mr. Hennon, but the initial proposal was a 24% increase, and I don't think any of us support that. So we are working through the budget to take out areas and save where we can so we don't have to pass that on to our consumer. Over time, they're going to go up. Everything sort of does, but we are going to try to do our best to slow walk that. So again, the pain isn't immediate.
0: So let's just start on that one. Was the 24% proposed because you can tie that exactly to what increased costs are? Or is that a way to pick up revenue that you're not getting from somewhere else?
6: No, that's a great question. It's exactly where the costs are. And I'm not exaggerating this. I've been at the water plant for at least an hour a day, almost since I took their portfolio. And it's really been a wonderful education opportunity for myself to learn where our water comes from, where our water goes to, and the cost of making that water. So what it really is, and there's spreadsheets available, fully available to the public if you're curious, that actually quantify in a very, very detailed line-by-line basis, which is exactly what I was praying for. And I think, Scott, you heard me talk about this during my election run. I want line-by-line budgets, and we are getting to that stage here at City Hall, so if folks want to see where we get the exact dollar figures, what we're paying for all the chemicals. It's fully disclosed now. I don't know that it was ever hidden before, but it's fully disclosed. So, but again, the important part is, regardless of what that cost is, we're going to do our best to adjust the city budget overall so you don't see that impact as a neighbor.
0: Yeah. When you talk about making it affordable, might not be the right word, less painful, what kind of options do you have?
6: Well, we have some flexibility in the budget. What we're trying to do is look at cost centers. Right now, it's a little bit hard to determine what each division specifically costs. So let me back up. I always kind of shudder to go back to my old life. I love it. It was a blessing, but I don't want to compare the two as often as I probably do. But I could tell you what the Sheriff's Department costs to the penny. Right now, within the city of Fargo, those dollars are sort of moved around from space to space. Example I had during the budget process was we get federal grants. I talk about JAG grants, justice assistant grants from the federal government, things that buy body armor, things that buy the ceramic plates within the Kevlar vests. That dollar amount was not within the police budget right now, and we will get there. But developing cost centers is going to be how we can figure out where we can contain overall growth, as well as find additional resources that may not have been expended as efficiently as some of us might like. So what I'm trying to do is I'm trying to dig into the cost centers that we've created. Again, they're not there yet, but we'll get there over the next year or so. Try to dig into these spaces where I think we have some inefficiencies, and then we take those dollars, and that's what I'm going to propose supplements the utility buy down. So it's still going to cost as much, but you're not going to feel that pain in your pocketbook, because I'm going to try to do my best to adjust the other portions of our budget to account for that spending.
0: What are the cost centers?
6: Well, cost centers, you'd look at like public works, you'd look at the police department, the fire department, really getting down to specific department by department items. You know, inspections would be separate. You'd go through planning would be separate. And right now, up until now, that really hasn't been the case. It's sort of been a hodgepodge of dollars that get pushed from spot to spot. Again, nothing illegal, nothing unethical. Different is different. Different isn't necessarily bad. But it's hard for someone like me, especially someone who's new, showing up here to be able to help control costs if you don't have that detail. And again, we're going to get to that detail slowly over time. It's far better than it ever has been. But again, that detail allows me to dig into the nuts and bolts and figure out where we can save dollars and maybe create efficiencies.
0: Realizing it's early in the game, but do you see real opportunity to control costs? Is there you see a path there once you get under this hood and really understand all these buckets?
6: So I personally do. Again, it's only been a six-week process here so far, but what you'll see from me in the next week, I am going to put out, I've been calling it kind of a cheesy thing, but I've been calling it a white paper. So I'm trying to get some specifics to share with my mayor and my commissioners, as well as my department heads, specific line items which I wish to adjust, and cost centers, again, where I wish to adjust. And I'll have them with far more specificity in a couple days. I'm still working with my finance department to answer some questions or some areas that really haven't been dug into for a while. So we're trying to figure out where these dollars are going, and that will then let me bring a full, true, honest story to my mayor, to my commissioners, and the public.
0: Yeah,
6: I think need a couple more days.
0: Yeah, thoughtful and good. I mean, obviously, you're not going to figure this all out in 6 weeks, but you have a plan. You got a process.
6: Yes.
0: What would you say has surprised you in a good way? In what you've learned as a new city commissioner?
6: the innovation. And like I said, I've been spending a lot of time within our both water treatment and sewage treatment plants. It's water reclamation. I shouldn't call it sewage treatment anymore. We all have our PC names, right? So it's now water reclamation. The innovation that our teams have taken in terms of just general operations, in addition to that, one of the stories we don't sing loudly enough is we brought some, the water treatment plant brought in some graduate students some time ago, and we created an innovation that helps save us chemical costs and has been saving us chemical hundreds of thousands of dollars for decades. And this was just students from NDSU, civil engineers and other ag engineers that came in and said, what happens if we do this? What happens if we do that? And it's a remarkable story. We actually talked about that during some of the budget hearings, too, with specificity. But again, it's this innovation that I didn't have a clue about. And think about that. We just had 8 graduate students come over from NDSU, and they're helping us, all of the neighborhoods. And this, remember, we share water with West Fargo and Horace. So all of us in the region are benefiting from 8 kids that came over with some ideas and got to play around a little bit. And here we have a victory that's saving us, again, hundreds of thousands of dollars over time. Amazing story.
0: Yeah. Okay. Great. Interesting. How about on the holy crap side? What anything that you've said that is not good? That's an area that really needs us to lean into and dig into a little more that you didn't expect.
6: Yeah, I think the overall indebtedness, in combination with the needs for future facilities. What I had in my previous life is we created a building fund. That building fund was a savings, just a box, like a lockbox, for lack of a better term, a lockbox that accounted for future growth, future development, future ongoing repairs within buildings. To the best of my knowledge, that doesn't exist here. So we were very reactionary in terms of our planning here. We now have a facilities person who's been on, I think she's been here about 2-ish years. So with the campus, and this isn't just this campus proper here at City Hall, it's all of our buildings citywide. We're now taking a more proactive approach in terms of how we're going to take care of those deferred expenditures or deferred maintenance, as well as new buildings we'll need someday. But just the lack of that sort of took me aback. I figured we'd have something, but we really don't. We've been very reactionary, again, in terms of how we've allocated resources. And what does that mean? Like I talked about our LEC, our law enforcement center, our LEC, when you react and don't have time to plan, you tend, generally anyway, you generally pay a premium for the widget that you're buying. When you can be more thoughtful over time and budget accordingly, you can negotiate more freely. I always joke about when the county acquired a building from the Park District to the west of the annex, I didn't care if they sold it to us or not. We had the money for it. If they sold it to us, great. If they didn't, also great. So if you're in a pinch, you don't have that flexibility. You must buy the widget. And we have to, when it doesn't matter if it's public or private, if the person selling you the widget knows you have to buy it, they're not going to cut you a deal. And in their defense, you're kind of stuck, so you pay what you pay. When you can be more proactive, you can spend your dollars exponentially more efficiently over time. And I think we can do better, and we will do better, Scott.
0: Very interesting. About a minute left. Anything else you want to tell us about the 6 weeks on the Fargo City Commission?
6: No, it's just been fun. It's a learning experience. Again, I come with 12 years of governance prior to this, but every box is a new box. And again, different is just different. Different isn't bad. And it's been a wonderful experience engaging with our department heads. What I want to convey, and I've conveyed this almost every time you and I have spoken to, is the people at City Hall are great. They genuinely care about the citizens they serve. They are looking out for your best interest on a daily basis. They're looking out for my best interest on a daily basis. And I've not had any roadblocks put in my way. If I've asked a question, I've gotten an answer. It's been just a wonderful, wonderful 6 weeks.
0: And knowing you have private sector experience, knowing you have the time on the Cass County Commission, who, you know, obviously Cass County Commission is having to be fiscally responsible in a way sometimes cities don't because of the stream of revenue that comes in. But priorities, I think, is what the taxpayer wants, right? Core government services,
6: sure.
0: To focus on those. And you got to get the whole fiscal house in order to be able to do that. But a good chat.
6: Yes, sir.
0: Thanks, Chad. Appreciate the time and get at it tonight.
6: Thank you. God bless.
0: Speaking of core city services, they're going to be dealing with a couple of those issues tonight, which would be... should be great. Law enforcement and infrastructure, and I love it. All right, Chad Peterson, Fargo City Commission member. More coming up on What's on Your Mind just after a couple of announcements here. 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
13: 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The government should work for you, not against you. I'm Michelle Fischbach, and I'm cleaning up the fraud. 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
14: Hey, it's Kevin and Alex from the Need to Know Morning Show, 6 to 9 all this week. Main man Jay Thomas filling in for me. I'm on a little vacay.
15: Yeah, Uncle Kev, we're going to miss you, but we still got the daily qualifiers for the Ultimate Vegas Gridiron Giveaway. Mike TiVo's rolling on all the crazy that you can handle. The gang is still here. Jim Miller with the news. James has the scores. And Dean, of course, has the latest forecast.
14: Alex and Jay Thomas, 6 a.m. right here on the flag.
0: You know, one of the things I love about President Trump is that he celebrates the best of America regularly. And stories that we see and hear about and say, my gosh, aren't just forgotten after the, typical social media swirl of everything, because he says, hey, thank you. And he has the lifeguards that saved that young man. The lifeguard is actually Ryder Williams, who brought a bunch of the lifeguards with him, and the youngster that ultimately was saved in that video that went viral. Let's pick this up as President Trump has them in the Oval Office today. Isn't that cool?
16: 16-year-old lifeguard Ryder Williams in the Oval Office. Let's listen in.
17: A lot of work. And he saved this young gentleman who I had a long talk with. I said, will you have made it without him? And he said, not really, right? Not really. It was trouble. So you're going to have a long, beautiful life And I just thought it was, we were all watching, everybody watched, and got a lot of publicity because of the ferocity of the waves. I've never seen waves. I mean, that was sort of violent. We were just discussing, and at certain times of the year, mostly like right around now, the waves get very rough in that area, and they're swirling, and if you don't know what you're doing, it's going to be tough, or if you're small, if you're young. So I just want to congratulate Nathaniel Ray for coming through an ordeal. That means you're going to have good luck in life. You know, that's called good luck. I want to say hello to your father, and came along for the, we invited them to the Oval Office and to the White House. After this, if you'd like, we're going to have them brought up to the Lincoln bedroom, where you see the room of Abraham Lincoln. That's pretty good, right? And also your sister. Really nice. We have some of the people that Nathaniel and that worked so much on the whole process with Nathaniel, and were with Ryder right from the beginning. And they, I guess you learned from these people. They taught you how to do what you do so well, Ryder, right?
18: That's what they trained me.
17: And Nathaniel's very happy about that, Ryder, I have to tell you. Shane Williams, the father of Ryder, thank you very much, Shane. You did a good job.
18: Thank you.
17: I see you're in one of my favorite uniforms.
18: Yes,
17: I'm a big fan of that.
18: Thank you. You
17: couldn't be happier, right?
18: I couldn't be more proud.
17: When you saw that on television.
18: Yes.
17: It was incredible, actually. Shannon Williams, that's the mom. So you did a good job. It's good genetics. When you look at him, you can see. Really good. Summit Ray, that's the father. Thanks again, Summit. Appreciate it. Layla Ray, sister of Nathaniel. Thank you, honey. Aaron Bonin, Santa Cruz lifeguard who assisted Ryder, and he became quite famous also. That was a good assist. He helped you a lot, right?
18: Yes,
17: he helped you a lot. Thank you very much. Great job. Fantastic. Alex Luskutoff, chief of law enforcement and emergency service in Santa Cruz. Thank you. Great job you guys are doing.
19: Thank you, Mr. President.
17: Justin McHenry, assistant chief of aquatics and lifeguard operations, Santa Cruz.
19: Thank you, sir.
17: Good job.
19: Thanks.
17: Were you responsible for the training?
19: Yes, I helped oversee and guide the training for our lifeguard program.
17: And for a lot of the lifeguards, right?
19: We train about 200 lifeguards a year.
17: Right. Yep. At that age, too?
19: Starting at 16.
17: Starting at 16. That's a lot. I read that that's a lot to do for a 16-year-old. That's not easy.
19: It's a huge responsibility. It requires a lot of...
17: That he did it so well, right?
19: It requires a lot of integrity and resilience, and I think this particular rescue that Ryder performed really exemplifies what we're looking for in a state park life.
17: And you couldn't let go for an instant. If you let go for one instant, it would be very hard to find, right?
19: Oh, absolutely. In those conditions, losing a victim would be disastrous.
17: Yeah, really amazing. But you have no idea the respect. Joel, where's Joel? State Park Superintendent, Lifeguard, Santa Cruz. Joel, thank you very much. That's dinner hour, right?
20: Correct.
17: Good job, Joel. And Mike McAnamy, State Park Superintendent, Santa Cruz.
20: Yes, sir.
17: Thank you very much. Well, we're honored to have all of you. And again, what you did was incredible, and everybody saw it. And you'd watch it over and over. I know when I first saw it, I said, roll that back. I want to see that again. Is that really happening? And both of you people have to be very proud. The whole group is proud. And your father is the happiest man in the world, you know that? Because I asked him a question. I said, so if that didn't happen, your life would be ruined. And you said, it would be a whole different life, right?
21: Absolutely.
17: Amazing.
21: No question. It's incredible what Ryder did. I'm just beyond grateful to him and Aaron and the rest of the team, even the good Samaritans that were there. I mean, it's just such a privilege to be sitting next to him today.
17: Yeah.
21: To be able to celebrate his birthday tomorrow.
17: And I'll bet you'll stay a little bit related to this group of people.
21: Absolutely.
17: Because you realize what a fantastic job they did.
21: We're
17: probably, you know, it's interesting because they're saying that you have, in that area, so many different saves. You're saying that night you helped somebody out. Maybe not to that extent, but you helped somebody out. But maybe lifeguards don't get the credit they deserve. This really showed how important it is and certain areas. So certain areas of the country, you could say, are just very susceptible to people getting in trouble, right? And was this one of the worst on the state, on that entire coast? I mean, do you have other areas? Because that looks like a very dangerous place, way those waves, on a beautiful day, right?
21: The characteristics on that given day made it a little more difficult. You know, it was a warm day, so there's lots of folks on the beach recreating, and then combine it with that large surf and the strong currents that we have in the area made it treacherous. But California's coastline is very diverse, and we have very remote and rugged sections of coastline that our lifeguards work on every day.
17: Do you have areas where you don't have lifeguards that are very dangerous and people innocently go swimming and they don't have a chance, probably? Right?
21: There certainly are unguarded areas within the state and around the nation, and, you know, people getting in without the knowledge or ability to recreate in those waters can be extremely dangerous.
17: And you have a lot of that. Is this one of the more dangerous areas, the swirl?
21: I would say it's, during the summer months, it's one of our more dangerous summer beaches, yes.
17: Yeah, it looked amazing, and it didn't stop. You know, the water came in and just keep coming in. It was, and it looked like you were almost on shore, but you weren't really on shore.
21: It's deceptive.
17: It was a fantastic thing. Do you have any questions?
0: Do you have any questions? Understatement of the year from that mob, right? What a neat deal. A couple of lifeguards, family there, the youngster that was saved, and that hero lifeguard, Ryder Williams. Often the lifeguards get thanked like that in the Oval Office. I love it. Another hour coming up. 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
24: Summer precipitation is always variable in our climate. ENDON, the North Dakota Agricultural Weather Network, has over 250 weather stations with rain gauges to measure where that precipitation has fallen over the region. Yet, even with that many rain gauges, we often don't get the full picture of what fell. Recently, on the ENDON.info website, we placed our rainfall data on top of rain estimates from area radars and satellite data. This will give us all an idea of where the higher and or lower precipitation amounts likely fell. To find these new graphics, go to ENDON.info, then under the Weather tab, go to the Precipitation link, and from there, these maps are easy to find.
3: 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It's 1 o'clock.
1: As the Memorandum of Understanding expires, Iran issues new threats. I'm Jack Callahan, Fox News. An Iranian official telling Reuters they will go on the offensive unless the U.S. complies with the ceasefire agreement, which has now run out without signs of diplomatic progress. Reports suggested shipping through the Strait of Hormuz ground to a near halt over the weekend. Not true, says Energy Secretary Chris Wright, telling Fox News scores of ships were escorted through over the weekend.
2: We're going to continually get better at escorting traffic out, and the power of Iran is going to continue to shrink. So I think we'll see a positive trend in that direction. Iran can't export any oil right now. That's part of our economic strangulation. But the world doesn't need Iranian oil.
1: President Trump confirming to Fox News there is a back channel between Washington and Iran's Islamic Revolutionary Guard. He says Tehran should raise the white flag and surrender. Potential progress toward peace in Gaza. Presidential envoy Jared Kushner met with Israel's Prime Minister Netanyahu today. And according to a peace board official, secured agreement on a path forward. Netanyahu has refused to withdraw from Gaza until Hamas is disarmed. Opening statements have begun in the murder trial of Dwayne Davis, accused of ordering the fatal hit on rapper Tupac Shakur nearly 30 years ago. Prosecutor Benu Panal telling jurors Davis supplied the gun.
5: Dwayne Davis made sure that the shooters were armed and ready to execute their revenge. And remarkably, you will learn that from Dwayne Davis himself.
1: Palal says, using details of the murder from a book which Davis published, his attorneys say that book was embellished and Davis was not in Vegas the night Tupac was killed. Prosecution has rested and the defense has begun calling its witnesses in the trial of Lindsey Clancy, accused of killing her three young children. 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
1: There's been another setback for the president from the country's highest court.
26: The U.S. Supreme Court's declined to reconsider a jury finding that the president pay former advice columnist E. Jean Carroll $5 million in a sexual assault and defamation suit from the mid-90s. This was the second time he'd asked, and after the court's first refusal, he paid Carroll the $5 million. There is a separate effort challenging an $83 million judgment awarded Carroll for defamation. The president's attorneys argue the court's decision on presidential immunity impacts that case and that he cannot be held liable for statements he made against Carroll, denying the allegations against him in 2019 while he was president. Jessica Rosenthal, Fox News.
1: President has ordered the Pentagon to scale back its annual joint military exercises with South Korea, in part because the South declined to help with the denuclearization of Iran, and because, the president says, the exercises are costly and send a signal that is totally inappropriate and hostile to North Korea, which he says has been unthreatening and respectful during his time in the White House. Nearly 1 million late model cars are being recalled for a potential safety issue.
27: Stellantis is recalling 955,000 Chrysler, Dodge, Jeep, and Ram vehicles over a radio software issue that can prevent the backup camera from displaying properly. The recall includes various 2026 and 27 Pacifica and Voyager minivans, the Dodge Charger, the Jeep Compass, Gladiator, Wagoneer, Wrangler, and various Cherokees, Ram 1500 and 2500 pickups, and ProMaster vans. There are no known injuries related to the malfunction. Stellantis' software update updates will be available soon, that until the fix, drivers should rely on doing reverse the old-fashioned way, using side and rearview mirrors. Jeff Manasso, Fox News.
1: Wall Street plunging. The Dow is now down 279 points. The S&P 500 off 31. NASDAQ down 89. I'm Jack Callahan. This is Fox News.
8: Partly cloudy skies for this afternoon. We can't rule out an isolated shower with highs in the mid-80s and a southwest wind at 10 to 20 switching to the northwest. Then tonight, look for partly cloudy skies, lows in the upper 50s and a north wind at 5 to 10. And partly cloudy on Tuesday, breezy northwest winds, a few scattered showers possible with highs in the mid to upper 70s. And then sunny skies on Wednesday with highs in the low 80s. From the Flag Skywatch Weather Center, I'm Chief Meteorologist Dean Wysocki. 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

0: A slide towards socialism amid approval in significant numbers among those 18 to 29. And a poll came out this weekend, Democrats gung-ho for socialism. Wow. We're going to finish up our conversation on that. We started that in hour number one today, and we'll keep rolling here. A lot of texts I've not gotten to. Welcome your calls on this, too, at 701-271-1100. Also going to be telling you a little bit about an event. I hope you circle your calendar for this. Dakota Hope Clinic in Minot, if you're in and around that area, does some really good work and outreach all throughout Western North Dakota as well. And or your support from anywhere that you're listening. Love to tell you more about that, and we will in a couple of minutes with the good folks there, so stay tuned for that. As well this hour on What's on Your Mind. Love your calls, questions, comments, 701-271-1100, or text us, 701-271-1100. Let's go to Cavalier and James. What's on your mind?
1: Hey, the thing about this socialism thing is the thing that scares me the most is not so much the candidates. It's that they see a country that is becoming so lazy, they want government to do everything for them. So they're just taking advantage of the situation they see. They see the people in the pajama pants. They see the people that don't want to get out of bed. They want to sleep in and not go to work. So they're just taking advantage of that. They figure, if we can represent these lazy people, you know, and that's where they're getting their power from. What scares me is not the candidates. It's what this population, some of the population of this country, is actually becoming.
0: Yeah, that's sadly, I think, a fair point, right? That they're playing to this crowd. They're doing what politicians do. Hey, getting in front of the parade when they see the poll numbers. And I think
1: people that don't want to work and don't want things handed out to them.
0: I also think people truly want this. I mean, I do. I think there's a group of people that actually, you know, say, hey, bring this on. And politicians who say they'd love nothing more than to have that level of dependency. You know, that's what's sad. It's socialism is a perfect business model for politicians because it creates dependency. And that's why they love it, you know?
1: Yeah, they need uneducated people that are unable to work, that are uneducated. Them are the ones they need. That's their voting base.
0: Yeah. But you raise a good point. It isn't just about them. It is about the people that the message resonates with, you know? You've hit on
1: that
0: something there.
1: The most.
0: Yeah, exactly. Thanks, James. Appreciate it. Bruce.
1: Yeah, you bet.
0: Bruce in Hillsboro. I'll get you in here next on What's on Your Mind. Hey, Bruce.
2: Hey, thanks for taking my phone call, Scott. Well, I'm going to sit there in a little different twist. We as capitalists are really causing our own problems in some ways. What we're doing is causing people to say, or the young people to say, that things aren't even, they're not fair, so we got to do something about it. And it starts with when you got special people, special companies, get special treatment. We got to stop this stuff. I mean, we don't need all the TIFs and the pilots and the grants and the low interest loans, because guess what? We pay for that, us working people. And that's where we get a problem with these young kids. They say, hey, things aren't fair. And guess what? They aren't fair lots of times with the crony capitalism in the state of North Dakota is very, very troubling. To me, anyway. And so I say, hey, we got to do something about that first. We can't be giving special people special privileges. As soon as we stop doing that and we actually get really capitalists and true capitalists without being special people rewarded, I think, and that's where we can be an honest person then. We can be an honest state.
0: Help me understand what you consider crony capitalism. What would be the best example of that in your mind?
2: Crony capitalism, well, we talked about that before. God, it's basically when the government...
0: I know the definition of some people, but you know, what I think is crony capitalism, what you think crony capitalism might be different. That's why I'm looking for your worst example of where you think North Dakota as crony capitalism that we shouldn't.
2: Okay, well, I guess I'll be honest that there's different companies that are always getting the bids. Okay, there's people that always get the grants and the low interest rate or low interest loans, stuff like that. There is, over the years I applied for some of that stuff and I never got it. And I did well right now. Me and the wife did very well on our own. And I think everybody should be on their own. I don't like the idea can I say names without getting anybody offended?
0: Yeah, I mean, you can give me an example if you want, so we have a comparison.
2: All right. Down in Fargo, the former governor has tons of TIFs and pilots that, you know, basically don't have to pay taxes on it for 5 years, and then they get an extension for 5 years, and hence it goes on forever. Why do I pay my property taxes and support the schools when people like that do not do statistically even close to percentage wise what we do?
0: Which former governor are you talking about?
2: Well, you know, Burgum owns a fortune down there. I'd assume he's getting close to, you know, he is probably close to $1 billion
0: And again, there's a good example of what some people call crony capitalism. First of all, I would think if we had an audit of the expenditures from Doug Burgum related to downtown, the vast majority of it would be philanthropy, things he's just put in out of dollars and given to that. Now,
2: I would probably have to disagree with that completely. I mean, okay, he's okay.
0: I'll give you one example.
2: He's getting money where I think in that some upstarts should be getting the money. I don't know why us taxpayers are paying people that are well off and they don't need the money. There's lots of people out there that...
0: Now we're getting into an area where we're deciding...
2: That's where the socialists get a foothold because they say, hey, this isn't fair. And that's why we sit there and say, hey, get rid of all this stuff. If we don't have any tax incentives and all that stuff, businesses will come if we have a decent state where everything is working right.
0: Well, the legislature put in place something called the Renaissance Zone years ago. And the idea was to take areas of town where the property tax revenue generated was falling year over year and to the point where it was very, very low, and incentivized people to put dollars there in projects that might not otherwise work. There's always a but-for test on these to say, if we give this to you, does that mean you'll do it versus you won't do it? In other words, would the bank not finance it without it, as an example? And if you tally what the state of North Dakota has given up in the way of taxes versus where the property tax values were at the beginning of that versus where they're at now, the tax

0: a tax holiday, which makes the project viable. I spent a lot of time on this because I've heard this argument many times, and I've dug into the numbers. And I'll give you one example. If you look at downtown Fargo when Bruce Furness was mayor, what that generated in the way of revenue, downtown Fargo, was pathetic. And compare it to what it is today, and then minus out any of the tax relief that happened, which is temporary. They ultimately pay full taxes on the improved value. We're better off because of it. And that's what I'm saying. It sounds like you, whatever, tried a project that didn't work. It ought to be fair. I'd certainly say that, where everybody's treated equal to do that. Best of my knowledge, it is. But I don't know how that connects necessarily to the... So I guess you see that as a form of socialism. Anyway, thanks for the call, Bruce. I'm going to tell you about Dakota Hope Clinic's upcoming fall banquet when we return. Don't go away.
1: Hard to believe the golf season is flying by, and you still wanted to improve that game of yours. 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
7: 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Main man Jay Thomas filling in for me. I'm on a little vacay.
8: Yeah, Uncle Kev, we're going to miss you, but we still got the daily qualifiers for the Ultimate Vegas Gridiron Giveaway. Mike TiVo's rolling on all the crazy that you can handle. The gang is still here. Jim Miller with the news. James has the scores. And Dean, of course, has the latest forecast.
7: Alex and Jay Thomas, 6 a.m. right here on the flag.
0: Kind of what's on your mind, brought to you by Pocklich, North Dakota's home for Chevy. You know what? Right now, you can get a 2026 Chevy Silverado 1500 at 0% interest for 5 years. Not bad, huh? You can't get a lower interest rate than that. Folks at Pocklich can tell you all about that. Number of great incentives going on right now. And stackable rebates is another one, even on parts. By the way, so the savings is heating up, that's for sure. They're also hiring at Pocklich as well. You want to go to work with a hustle kind of team, big hearts, big hustle? Pocklich will put you to work. Pocklich Valley City, GMC and Chevrolet, and of course Pocklich in Bismarck, North Dakota's home for Chevy. Let me get Stephen Fargo in here.

0: Real quick, and then I got to jump to Tim Knudsen from Dakota Hope Clinic today with some exciting news about an organization I hope everybody wants to help as much as I do. Steve, what's on your mind?
1: Hey, Scott, real quick. It drives me nuts. We're like, oh, the rich guy got the great deal and I got stepped on by the government. Well, the reality is, whether it's a public deal or a private deal, you're going to take the best deal. I sold a house 20-some years ago and had people bidding on it, multiple offers, and one of the offers was from someone trying to get into their first property, beg, borrow, and steal it again, would have loved to have tried to done it with them. It was contingent and all this, and somebody else, their rich aunt, offered me cash money for asking price. Who'd I sell it to? Because it's just easier. So when the government gets involved, if Burgum says, I'll take your deferment and I'm going to build a $50 million super fancy condo thing right here or whatever, and somebody else says, I'm going to beg, borrow, and steal and try and put up a $15 million deal, and there's a 30% chance I go broke, who's going to get the deal? It's not complicated.
0: Yeah.
1: It drives me nuts.
0: Yeah, no,
1: and then when you've got that big, yeah, go ahead.
0: No, it's all right. Go ahead, finish.
1: No, I'm just saying, then the people that move in to a high-end condo, how many times do they eat out? You know, every night? It's better for the businesses, and on and on and on. It's called capitalism.
0: Thanks, Steve. Good lesson right there. Tim Knudsen is the executive director and clinical director at Dakota Hope Clinic. Development director is what he is. He's a lot of directors, and he can connect you to helping a great cause, Dakota Hope Clinic. Welcome back, Tim. How are you?
2: Good, Scott. Thanks for having me on.
0: You know, last week and last number of days, I've been thinking a lot about that scene we saw in Massachusetts with people cheering over the fact that you could end a baby's life right up to the moment of birth. And I thought about Dakota Hope Clinic and pregnancy help centers everywhere and how there are some great people doing some great things that help give options so horrific things like that don't happen. So I got to focus on the good rather than the evil, because that's a whole lot of evil.
2: Always.
0: Yeah, exactly.
2: Always.
0: Right. And that's what you do. It's in your name, Dakota Hope, yeah. Right?
2: Amen. Yes. Yep. And, you know, in the Bible, real quick, just so you know, in the Bible, the word hope, of course, is, you know, in our world, the word hope is a wish. I hope my car starts. I hope I get $1 million. But in the Bible, it is a promise. And so we got to remember that this is the promise that we point people to, that it's the hope that we have in Jesus Christ. And the hope that they find here when they come to Dakota Hope is that it's not a wish. It's a promise. And we always promise the people, you're not going to regret the decision to have this child, you know, regardless if they place the child for adoption or they choose to parent, they're never going to regret that.
0: Yeah, I would have a prayer that everyone considering an abortion would talk to someone that was considering it but chose life through the help of, you know, and again, generosity is what it takes for Dakota Hope Clinic to go. Your generosity, that's how you can be pro-life but put your money where your mouth is as well. And put it towards a great cause, life. What's better than that? Good example of how you can do that is September 20th, the annual fundraising banquet we love talking about. And it's free to attend. Tell us what you got planned this year.
2: Yeah, this year we have a Christian artist by the name of Mark Schultz. So those of you that listen to Christian music probably are very aware of Mark Schultz. He's had 13 number one hits in the past, and he's been on lots of shows, and, you know, he was just recently at Thrive Fest, you know, that was here in North Dakota, I think down in Jamestown. And so he's very popular, and he's going to be performing, but he's also going to be talking about his adoption story. We're not an adoption agency, but one of the great things that we always suggest to people is that, have you considered adoption? And so instead of abortion, we always encourage people to consider adoption. It is a love choice. That sometimes is the best choice at that moment. And so he's going to be talking about his adoption story. And then, of course, it is our largest fundraiser. We are a nonprofit, so we only run on donations. We have no government funds given to us. In fact, we had an option to get some government funds, but I believe as the wisdom of our board, they unanimously shot it down and said, yeah, thank you, but no thank you, you know, because they're saying, oh, there's no ties, you know, no strings attached. And we're like, nah, we don't trust you. So we're just going to continue to trust the Lord. We'll bring people to support the work that we do here at Dakota Hope. And so that's a big thing that we do here is, only, you know, fundraising only. So banquets, fundraisers, different things like that. So And we provide so many resources, pregnancy tests, ultrasounds, things like that. And we have three locations. We're in Minot. We're also in Botno and in Tioga. So we service kind of all northwest, north, central North Dakota.
0: And that's grown and grown, again, thanks to the generosity of donors. I mean, the more you give, the more they do, the more they're able to do.
2: Yes.
0: So it's so important. Yeah. And I really encourage you, this banquet is free. Again, it's September 20th. Come there, you'll learn so much. You'll meet other people that are committed to this cause, and you can't not leave there inspired. I had the honor of emceeing it one year and have been to a number of these type banquets over the years to help pregnancy help centers, and it is so inspiring to hear the stories, to see the passion in the others that have contributed over the years and help expand the mission and really learn the story of Dakota Hope Clinic. Yeah. And how they started and how they've grown. This is and Mark Schultz is great. Mark's kind of the, I don't know, he was like a pioneer in you know, as a Christian artist. Went before a lot of the names that are kind of household names now. He was one of the first, and as you say, award winner too, but great entertainment and a great story too, right?
2: Yes, yes. And then our food's going to be catered by Bones Barbecue here in town. And so we're excited about that, keeping it local. And we're going to be at the North Dakota State Fairgrounds because our banquets historically are too big. That's the only location we can find is at the North Dakota State Fairgrounds. And people can't just willy-nilly show up either. We got to make sure we know how much food to order. So they do need to RSVP, and they can do that at our website at dakotahope.org, or they can call us at Dakota Hope Clinic, of course.
0: And again, one more time on the website.
2: The website is dakotahope.org, and then our phone number is 701-852-4675.
0: And again, I'll tell you, you will not regret being part of this. Anything else you want to tell us?
2: Yes, you know, and if there's anybody out there that wants to support us, you know, as a sponsor, as a recurring donor, I mean, the work that we do is so important, and a big part of it is getting the word out. We need to advertise, we need to get the word out there, people, and everybody needs to know about us. It's not just, we're not just trying to advertise to the clients. We want you and your listeners to know who we are so you can be the hands and feet of Dakota Hope Clinic, because we find that about 40% of our clientele that comes in the door find out by word of mouth. So definitely support us monetarily, but also to learn about us at dakotahope.org.
0: A great organization, a great bunch of people join that mission. There's a lot of craziness in this world, and that'll give you some peace of mind to be part of this and some real comfort to know you're part of something big. 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Thank you, Tim Knutson. Take care.
2: Thanks, Scott. Bless you.
0: Ryan, you're next on What's On Your Mind.
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7: From the Flank Family News Center, I'm Chris Larson. Emergency teams in Moorhead are searching the Red River after a person vanished under the water Sunday evening. Authorities say the individual entered the river near River Oaks Point around 5:15, appeared to lose control and failed to resurface. Multiple regional agencies, including water rescue crews and drone operators, are assisting. Moorhead police say there is currently no indication of foul play. At the state capitol today, North Dakota's Legislative Management Committee convenes ahead of an upcoming special session. Lawmakers are filling committee vacancies, reviewing regulatory rules, and evaluating key draft bills. High-profile topics on the agenda include proposed regulations and bans on kratom, potential restrictions on data center developments, and a resolution calling for presidential clemency for two individuals. And fire crews responded to an electrical fire in a West Fargo residential basement Sunday afternoon near 9th Street East. Firefighters quickly shut down power to the panel and ventilated heavy smoke from the structure. Authorities report no injuries and no residents were displaced. That's the latest from the Flag Family Newsroom. I'm Chris Larson. For more news, head to our website or download our mobile app.
8: Partly cloudy skies for this afternoon. We can't rule out an isolated shower with highs in the mid-80s and a southwest wind at 10 to 20 switching to the northwest. Then tonight, look for partly cloudy skies, lows in the upper 50s and a north wind at 5 to 10. And partly cloudy on Tuesday, breezy northwest winds, a few scattered showers possible with highs in the mid to upper 70s. And then sunny skies on Wednesday with highs in the low 80s. From the Flag Skywatch Weather Center, I'm Chief Meteorologist Dean Wysocki.

0: What's on your mind? Rolling on for a Monday edition of the program. Tell us what's on your mind. Text or call 701-271-1100. I want to talk today about whether or not socialism will win, whether freedom will prevail, and some very interesting suggestions about the reason 18 to 29-year-olds think socialism is A-OK, and also about what we ought to do about it to stop the slide. So, as always, fascinating conversation with our fine listeners, and we'll continue that as we go today on What's on Your Mind. Let's go next to Ryan. Thanks for calling, Ryan. What's on your mind?
1: Hey, Scott, thank you for taking my call. Just not that long ago, you had a caller earlier in the hour that said something about people are just looking for the best deals that they could get. And he said something that kind of stuck in my craw a little bit about whether it's a public or a private partnership. Well, all else being equal, I would be inclined to agree with that, but all else is not equal. When you're talking public partnerships with government at any level, government has no money, except that's which it takes from people by force in the form of taxation. If I'm a business owner, on the other hand, I'm responsible ultimately to myself, maybe partners or shareholders if my company is publicly traded. But if I fail as a private individual, I bear the brunt of that failure. Government bears no such brunt. It fails all the time, and it doesn't even have to have the money to spend. You look at budget deficits and all that. So I would just draw that distinction there, and that's why I tend to be a little leery of governments getting involved with public-private partnerships for that reason. It always comes on the back of taxpayers.
0: Yeah, there's no consequence if it fails, like there is in the private sector. You know, you got a constant backstop there, and maybe again, that's what the appeal is for some of these younger people who want it. I also think this whole affordability, and I want to be compassionate in the sense that things do cost more, and they have since COVID, right? I mean, we see that in our business. Everybody sees it. But you manage that, right? You say, okay, this costs that much more, so I'm going to do without it or do with less of it. Or, you find a way. I don't think it means you lock yourself in your home and you're done. But there's so much in the way of affordability contagion out there that, wasn't there during the Biden years, all over social media and on the air, even though it was way worse then. Average price of gas, worse, higher in the Biden administration. Inflation, a lot higher. And government spending, on and on and on and on. So much so that one of the reasons the unemployment rate is where it is because of federal workers have gone down, because this administration is saying, what do we... You know, we ramped up from COVID, now we're ramping down. But don't you feel like, Ryan, that being bombarded with this affordability thing is part of the reason people are saying, yeah, I can't afford everything, so maybe the government should buy my groceries or give me discounted groceries or rent control. That'd be easier without the knowledge of what that means. But I kind of connected to the affordability craze. Do you?
1: Well, at the risk of getting a little salty on you here, Scott, in my perfect world, no politician would be talking about affordability because they all know that it's none of their damn business. Really, government has nothing to do with affordability, except insofar as they claim to want to make things better and end up every time making things worse.
0: Without question, but if they're part of the reason for the affordability crisis, which, again, I'd put the majority of back on the Biden administration. You can't put it on Team Trump after 18 months. I mean, they're doing things to make it different. Look at the cost of prescription drugs right now are down 70%, right? So there's an example of saying, get out of the way, government, and let's fix that problem.
1: Well, my saltiness, my anger over this, for my part, I don't consider it to be a... I don't consider it to be a partisan issue. I just know that when government takes power, it never gets devolved back to the people either. And it hasn't even been devolved to the people under Trump in the manner and in the speed in which I would have liked to have seen personally. But that's another matter entirely. My disgust with government, I don't put that on Biden. I don't put it on Trump. It's just the government, period, full stop. Yeah. That's as far as I go with making it personal.
0: The big machine. I hear you, Ryan. Thank you.
1: Yep.
0: 701-271-1100. Brian Fargo, you're next.
2: Hi, Scott. I am a Trump supporter. I really dislike Joe Biden and Barack Obama when they were president. I wish Donald Trump would just stay in the Oval Office and stay away from the cameras and stuff, to be honest with you, and do his job from there. But I have to take precedent with something you just said a minute ago, where you said everything is cheaper now than, I believe you said, everything is cheaper now than it was when Joe Biden was president. And I have to play a devil's advocate here. I don't remember paying, and I'm a truck driver, I don't remember paying $5.43 a gallon for diesel fuel. I believe food is much more expensive now than it was under Joe Biden. And the price of homes is much more expensive now than it was when Joe Biden was president. And this is coming from a guy who can't stand Biden. So I think you gotta be a little careful when you say everything is cheaper now than it was when Biden was president, because I don't think that's facts.
0: Yeah, I don't think I said everything, but I did say the average cost of fuel was higher during the Biden years than it has gotten under Trump after Iran. Now, mind you, the price was coming down significantly. The disruption, obviously, with Iran, and we can argue about that, but in my mind, I'll take a safer world and a denuked Iran and short-term pain related to the price of gas. But I've seen a number of studies talking about the average price higher under, in fact, gasoline. I don't remember if I saw a diesel number at all, but obviously it'd have been higher, but gasoline was 5-something as an average, and it's now 4-something as an average. And again, I understand it costs more to go places. No doubt about it. But anyway, I don't think I said everything, because some things are up, some things are down. Prescription drugs are down 70%. That's got to be a big difference as well. Anyway, that's where I was going. But and you know, you can go through a handful of things in the grocery aisle that are less, and a handful of things that are more. Again, comparing Biden and Trump, the rate of inflation and the overall inflation rate higher under Biden than under Trump, and we're not 2 years into the Trump administration yet, right? So anyway, that's what I was referring to. Peggy in Wheaton, you're next on What's on Your Mind. Go, Peggy.
3: Hey, I'm calling because I think that a lot of the young people today, number one, don't realize what socialism has done in the past. I don't think they're being taught it in schools. And in this day and age, and in the United States of America, it's hard to see that boogeyman as a reality. And the other thing is, the younger people today aren't raised with the same work ethics. I mean, it's just a matter of instilling, you know, a way of living, and they just don't have that. And then on top of that, we've seen, and they've seen in, you know, over the last several years, millions of people come across into our country that had no justifiable reason to believe that they had access to the literally billions of dollars that they seem to have been granted. And so it's hard for, I think, and I'm not a younger person, but I would say it's hard for a younger person to see and say, why not me? Because when you see all around what's happening, it's like, well, why should I try? And why can't I partake of all this that all these others have taken that are undeserved? That's just my opinion.
0: And you make a good point, Peggy, related to young people and what they've been taught. That's as much on parents as it is on the education system. right?
4: Oh, absolutely. It's more on parents than the education system.
0: Yeah. Yeah, I mean, it's those conversations need to happen around the kitchen table if we're going to continue to love the America that our parents and grandparents did, that the founding fathers envisioned. We definitely are.
4: Right, and we all wanted our kids to do well and fare well and, you know, probably gave them some little extra here and there. But it's gotten to the point where there's no expectation and all handouts.
0: Sadly.
4: So that's what they're used to.
0: Yeah, sadly, it's true. It's been a great conversation, a lot of great insights. Appreciate you, Peggy. Thank you. Crystal, you're next on What's on Your Mind.
5: Yeah, hey there. I like to listen to your program even when I'm on the road at night. And one of the guys was talking about comparing the Obama Library in Chicago. And he was talking about Ken Griffin. And Ken Griffin came at the last minute with about $10 million to help with the Chicago Science and Technology Building. That's just a little bit near where the Obama Library is. And the reason I mention that is because Ken Griffin also donated millions and millions toward the Teddy Roosevelt Library, and his name is right there as you come in, you know, above the door. And I'm looking at you're also using that word philanthropic. Isn't it wonderful that we have people who started from basically nothing? They didn't have a whole bunch of wealthy people who supported them, but they came with an idea. And through their work ethic, they created a business. They created a product that people sold because it's like, wow, that's such a great product. And so they, in turn, after they've made a few million, billion even, that they give to others, that they give to a local community, they give to an entity like the Teddy Roosevelt Library. And I'm waiting now for Doug Bergen to work his magic with J.P. Morgan Chase with Jamie Dimon, because there's a legacy there with J.P. Morgan way back in the beginning working with Teddy Roosevelt to save our economy way back when, 100 years ago. So there is a huge amount of history for wealthy people to help our country and not feeling obligated. They do it because it comes from their heart. They're wanting to help their fellow man.
0: There's a lot of that out there.
5: I'll share that with everybody.
0: Yeah, a lot of that out there.
5: Thank you.
0: Yeah, you're right. A lot of it. And, you know, again, there's a mentality there that somehow the rich are the big bad guys. Look at the philanthropic giving that happens to great causes before you throw that stone. John and Annetta, you're next.
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0: fun might be the wrong word, eye-opening, concerning, reality smacking us upside the head on this slide to socialism, and worse yet, the overwhelming approval it finds among 18 to 29-year-olds and Democrats, for that matter. John and Annetta, let's get you in here. Final segment, if you want to weigh in, folks, text or email 701-271-1100. Hi, John.
1: Hi. Yeah, I'm sitting here looking at a thing that says from the U.S. Energy Information Administration, June of 2022, $5.754 a gallon for diesel fuel, number two diesel fuel. So in case that guy never remembered anything over $4.50 or whatever, now we know. I mean, I was driving truck back at that time, and I remember stuff being a lot more expensive during the Biden administration, even than it is right now. And we're fighting a war, trying to keep nuclear weapons out of the hands of a bunch of people that'll use them against us. So I think it's a pretty good deal.
0: Yeah, thank you. I don't know if it's anything other than human nature to just think, you know, it's the worst it's ever been right now. You know, so I get that's kind of the mentality these days, you know, of instantaneous relief on this, that, or the other thing. But, you know, it is a point. And I do think one of the things that Team Trump, the mega faithful, the Republican majorities need to do a better job of talking about, A, where this is at, and B, where this is going, and
1: right.
0: You know, explain this better. You know what I mean? Like prescription drugs, or take your pick, where things have gotten better, and what we're doing about getting them better yet.
1: And one other thing to remember about that high diesel fuel price and gas prices back when Biden was in, we weren't fighting any war against someone using a nuclear weapon. You were fighting a war against fossil fuels.
0: Yeah,
1: that's why it went up that far, because they were telling us we were going to get rid of fossil fuels, and they were doing everything they could do to get rid of of that and drive us all to electric vehicles. So there's a difference between what Biden was doing, a big difference between what Biden was doing and the reason that the fuel prices have spiked in the last 6 months.
0: Yeah, great analogy. They had a war on fossil fuels, and that's and by the way, a love of climate, you know, the green extreme agenda that made the cost of everything go higher, you know?
1: Correct.
0: Don't forget, Barack Obama, when he was running for president the first time, said that his plan was for electricity rates to necessarily skyrocket to force you into alternative fuel sources. Let's shut down coal. Let's spike the price of electricity. That was the Biden plan. And
1: he also said about coal, we're going to keep regulating them until they can't afford to be able to produce electricity with coal.
0: Yeah.
1: We're going to regulate them right out of business.
0: And then Bernie Sanders pushed Joe Biden into that same extreme. But for the grace of God and Trump winning, this freight train would be rolling. So great points, John. Appreciate your call. Kathy's out in beautiful Burke County. What's on your mind, Kathy?
2: Yeah, I was going back to the entitlement to that professor that had, you know, kind of did that little trial with the students. What I would like to tell them, because I feel sorry for them, I don't think they really understand, but if the government came in and said, okay, you only got an hour on your phone, your tablet, or computer a day, anything over you got to pay for, and if you violate that, we're going to take it away. It would give them an example of how the government can control what you can and can't do.
0: Another good idea. You know, you could do that
2: for a year.
0: You could do that in sixth grade, you know, and instill
2: instill
0: in that younger age group. Whoa, whoa, whoa, whoa, my phone. Don't take my phone. You can't have my phone.
2: Their
0: lifeline, man. Right?
2: Yep. You only get an hour a day. That's it. The government's shutting you off.
0: Yeah, exactly. Love that. Love that idea.
2: Give an example. Yeah.
0: All right.
2: So all I had to say. Okay, thank you.
0: You bet. Thank you. Patriot teachers, you got a great idea from Kathy right there in Burke County. Texters, let's get you in here. A little bit of time left. I believe the affordability crisis, says this listener, is made up by the Democrats, just like the climate crisis. I think What people want and can't afford is not an affordability issue. Their wants are simply more than they can afford. I live comfortably, but there are many things I can't afford, like eating out all the time or DoorDash, which is crazy expensive, and I can't afford either. So their expectations just exceed their incomes. I think that's very well said. Very well said. Let's see. Here's a little math problem for you, or illustration. My 1985 Ford pickup gets five miles per gallon. A 26 Ford pickup gets 20 miles a gallon. Drive 100 miles, 20 gallons versus 5. $50 for one, 25 for the other. New car, 1970 Ford Maverick. Six-cylinder speed manual, AM radio, no airbag. $2,350 out the door. Today's new car, air, cruise, tilt, airbag, etc. Not so expensive, is it? That's an interesting point. Again, I think that kind of goes back to what do we call affordability or not, and what are our expectations? My grandparents were perfectly happy when they moved to town after the farm to have a glorified shed in the back with the door that slid to the side as a garage. And now I think you're poor if you don't have a three-car garage, right? So some of this is on us, no doubt about it. All right, great conversation, and guess what? We'll do all of it again tomorrow. Jay Thomas Show is next. God bless.
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12: The Beano Extension. I'm Jack Callahan, Fox News. President Trump telling reporters in the Oval Office within the hour the U.S. will not seek to extend the now expired Memorandum of Understanding with Iran.
13: Iran is in big trouble. They have 300% inflation. The country's a mess, and the military is totally defeated.
12: An Iranian government official telling Reuters, though, Iran will go on the offensive if the U.S. doesn't comply with the MOU within a few weeks. Gas prices, on average, more than 90 cents a gallon higher than a year ago, according to AAA. But Energy Secretary Chris Wright tells Fox News the pump price will come down.
14: We're fixing a 47-year-old problem with this government in Iran and the threat of nuclear weapons. But it does cause some disruption in the short term. Mm-hmm. But President Trump's policies have made us ready for that disruption.
12: The Trump administration is temporarily pausing construction of a controversial border project in the Big Bend National Park in Texas while an on-the-ground evaluation is being done. Project has faced fierce bipartisan opposition, critics saying marring a pristine environmental area and the region's rugged and remote terrain already serves as a deterrent to illegal immigration and smuggling. Opening statements have concluded in the murder trial of Dwayne Davis, the man accused of orchestrating the murder almost 30 years ago of rapper Tupac Shakur in a drive-by shooting. Prosecution citing what it says was an admission in Davis' own memoir. Davis' attorney Michael Saft telling jurors much of that book was made up.
15: The state has just told you what they believe to be the evidence in this case. But really, at the end of the day, you have to ask yourself if what they're saying is really truth or fiction.
12: Davis could face life in prison if he's convicted. An hour before the close, the Dow is down 248 points. The S&P 500 off nearly 31. And NASDAQ is off 65 points. 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
12: Police in Atlanta are searching for 2 children apparently kidnapped by their babysitter.
19: 4-year-old Zola Cooper and her 11-month-old sister Nora were last seen in the care of a woman identified as Lakeisha Brown. According to family members of the girls, Brown said via text she was taking the children to Walmart. The family later said Brown texted to say she and the kids were in an accident. There's been no contact since. Authorities list the girls as critically missing, meaning they may be in extreme danger. Police believe Lakeisha Brown was arrested for kidnapping in Alabama 5 years ago. The search for the girls and Brown is ongoing. Gernal Scott, Fox News.
12: The defense has begun its presentation in the trial of Lindsay Clancy, the Massachusetts woman who's admitted killing her three young children, but blames postpartum psychosis and ineffective medical treatment. Toxicology tests still pending, but police in Greenville, South Carolina, apparently believe actress Hayden Panettiere's death Sunday was from cardiac arrest triggered by an overdose. The preliminary autopsy found no sign of trauma. Some members of Congress mulling a new plan for relief from student loan debt.
20: Even though Congress is on recess right now, there is a bipartisan effort to say, let's forget forgiving all student loans. How about we cap federal student loan interest rates instead? Republican Florida Congresswoman Anna Paulina Luna, New York Republican Congressman Mike Lawler, and Democratic Florida Congressman Jared Moskowitz have all signed on to a discharge petition. That's a way to go around House leadership and try and force a vote on the House floor. And this bill would cap federal student loan interest rates at 2%. Now, the idea behind that being, instead of having taxpayers pay to forgive all of that student debt, let's give those borrowers a chance to actually pay their loans off without their original balances exploding because of interest rates stacking up over the years.
12: Fox's Bill Malusian. And I'm Jack Callahan. This is Fox News.
21: Partly cloudy skies for this afternoon. We can't rule out an isolated shower with highs in the mid-80s and a southwest wind at 10 to 20 switching to the northwest. Then tonight, look for partly cloudy skies, lows in the upper 50s and a north wind at 5 to 10. And partly cloudy on Tuesday, breezy northwest winds, a few scattered showers possible with highs in the mid to upper 70s. And then sunny skies on Wednesday with highs in the low 80s. From the Flag Skywatch Weather Center, I'm Chief Meteorologist Dean Wysocki.
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26: pulling the double shift
25: all week.
26: Welcome to my world,
25: yeah,
26: baby. All
25: week. Yeah, well, your world doesn't start at 3 o'clock in the morning.
26: All right. Yeah. Well played.
25: Yeah. Up the Bermuda Triangle of semi trucks is struck again outside our studios. I don't know what it is with this stress.

0: got all kinds of stuff we can talk about this afternoon.
1: There's a few things going on. Yeah.
0: Let's keep it civil, people. I'm kidding.
1: Yeah, I mean, I guess peaceful protest went right out the window almost immediately.
0: Somebody didn't read that memo.
1: Yeah.
0: Alex and I drove by that, too, coming.
1: Oh, wow.
0: We went over to Red Lobster Saturday late afternoon to burn up some
1: right
0: of the gazillion gift cards we've gotten over the last few years for Christmas from family and stuff.
1: So. Did they have the all-you-can-eat shrimp bag?
0: Oh, they dumped that a long time ago. That's what
1: I heard it was coming back, though.
0: Yeah, but what they did was they do it a couple times a year.
1: Right.
0: And then some knucklehead CEO for whoever owns Red Lobster, the whole group, they decided we're going to do it all the time. That's what put them in the
1: hurt bag. I can see where that would do that,
0: So.
1: Okay.
0: And surprisingly, it was dead in there. I mean, dead. That is the first time we've ever gone into Red Lobster here in Fargo. And the place,
1: really?
0: Because the place, it's usually packed.
1: It typically is, yeah.
0: So I'm guessing maybe because they're not doing that, what was that, all-you-can-eat shrimp fest, whatever they call it, not doing that. I don't know, or if a bunch of other stuff. I don't know, but I've never been in Red Lobster where it was, I mean, literally dead.
1: Yeah. Well, I mean, going out on a limb, I don't imagine too many people are eating lobster at the current market price.
0: Stuff other than
1: yes,
0: lobster.
1: Yes, you can. You're right in that. Yeah. Yeah.
0: What I noticed they do not have, at least I looked, I couldn't find it anywhere. King crab legs were not on the menu.
1: Really?
0: Yeah.
1: Okay.
0: King crab is delicious. Love it. All right, dude. So how is the, by the way, let's get this out of the way. How do you get on the program? Well, you longtime listeners know. New to the Bermuda Triangle's over, trucks leaving. No matter how you listen, whether you listen here on our flagship, 970 WDAY, 1090 The Flag out in Tioga, 1100 The Flag here in the east, on your smart speaker, the app, which, by the way, is free, 701-293-9000. 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
1: Metaguard.
0: Repairs, Metaguard, they got it all. And I love my Red Wing boots. Go down there and get yourself a pair, especially winter right around the corner.
1: Well,
0: if you need new work boots, whatever, they got them all, man.
1: I'm telling
0: Open seven
1: you.
0: 7 days a week, by the way.
1: You know, doing the side hustle on my feet a lot. I am going to have to look into the custom orthotics.
0: Dude, you got to do it, man.
1: Yeah,
0: you have to do it.
1: The dogs are definitely barking at the end of a 6 hour, 7 hour shift.
0: Yeah, those orthotics you pull off an end cap in the store, grocery, whatever it might be, not the same as the custom fits you get at. You're going to pay a little bit more, of course, but.
1: Ones you got to shave down with a utility knife.
0: Yeah, these ones. These ones, I mean, you walk across like this computerized pad. It maps out the bottom of your feet, and these things are custom made. And you can pull them out of one pair of boots, put them in shoes, whatever. They're fantastic.
1: Well, then, then they're worth it. Absolutely,
0: I love mine. All right, so calls welcome anytime, man. We love hearing from you.
1: I sent you the emails about 10 of them over the weekend, and several calls on the best of. Show on Friday.
0: Do you announce that it's the best of?
1: Well, I mean, usually it is something that we,
0: What do we got for you? Must-see TV tonight, Fargo City Commission. Interesting, it looks like former Fargo Mayor Dr. Tim Mahoney may be returning to government as a health officer for Fargo Cass Public Health. He came above and beyond all the other applicants. Evan, I imagine that.
1: Yeah.
0: So we'll talk about that. The whole flock camera thing is just, it's got to stop. It's getting out of control. There's so much misinformation out there. And now the big thing, there's like 50 cases around the country, officers misusing these things, and it's wrong. They should lose their jobs for that. But that seems to be what the focus is now. Well, look, there's been 50 plus cases. Do you know how many cops there are in American law enforcement agencies? Hundreds of thousands of officers. And if you're going to use 50, even let's say it's 100, to say, okay, this is why we're going to stop it, that's a ridiculous argument. And the whole privacy thing, that argument goes nowhere. But, you know, we had a protest over the weekend here in Fargo. It said it was supposed to be peaceful, and it ended up not being so peaceful because some knucklehead decided to show up at a protest where they said this is not about politics, no matter what side of the aisle this is about. We don't want flock cameras, and somebody shows up with an anti-Trump sign. And anyway, we'll give you more of the details. I'll give you a little bit of background, too, on the groups that put this this protest on Saturday afternoon in Fargo. So we can hit that. And we got some other stuff. What was the other? Oh, and lawmaker Jeff Magrum, we've had him on this program in the past from Hayston. What is he thinking? He wants...
1: I don't know that he is.
0: The going back to the Gordon calls it Yorkie and Scott.
1: Fall.
0: Yorkie Call and Scott Fall, who are still in prison. They got life sentences with the possibility of parole. He wants them out of prison. It's like, dude, are you serious?
1: Well, and I've heard all kinds of
0: grip, Jeff. Come on, dude.
1: I've heard all kinds of things. Someone was trying to compare it to the Leonard Peltier situation and some of these other things. The bottom line is they killed two federal agents.
0: In cold blood.
1: Yeah, exactly. And that, this particular, I mean, you're very familiar. I read
0: both books.
1: Both books. Mm-hmm. This subject, even years later, is still very raw.
0: It's very
1: for
0: raw.
1: For the people in North Dakota.
0: Yep, exactly. Jim and Moorhead, Jay Thomas Show.
2: Yeah, say I was over at the DMV office over in Moorhead today, and I told them I'm going to have to call Jay Thomas about this.
0: Uh-oh.
2: I have a real ID,
0: okay.
2: Class B, which means no semi, but I can drive a straight truck.
0: Okay, so it's Class B as in boy.
2: Boy.
0: Okay.
2: Yes.
0: Okay.
2: But a real ID, and I got a notice in the mail that it was due for renewal.
0: Mm-hmm.
2: So I nonchalantly walk in there, and I walk up to the front desk. They give me a piece of paper saying, okay, fill this out. Well, it's basically copying everything from your driver's license over to a piece of paper.
0: All right.
2: And they give you a number, and I sat there about 15 minutes. I ran into some people I know. So, yeah, I visit with them. Time goes fast. And finally, my number gets called. I go up to the desk and or to the window and tell her what I need. And, okay, do you have your current driver's license? Yes, ma'am. Hand it to her. Hand her the piece of paper that I copied everything onto. And she's typing away, and it looks to me like she's taking it off of my driver's license and typing it into her computer. So I didn't say nothing, but pretty soon she says, and do you have your birth certificate or passport with you and a proof of residence? And I said, I sure

0: this whole thing of privacy on public roads, and you're not being tracked. They're not sitting there looking. Do you know how many pictures these cameras take? They're not sitting. They're tracking somebody if they're looking for somebody that's committed a crime or a missing child. Law enforcement's just used it for a human trafficking, a kidnapping out of Canada over the weekend.
1: Yeah, that's I saw
0: caught
1: that
0: him down
1: story
0: in Alexandria.
1: Exactly.
0: Some guy grabbed another dude, kidnapped him out of, I think it was Winnipeg, and they were able to nail this dude. The guy was finally able to get away, but the police found the alleged kidnapper in Alexandria. How? Using Flock cameras. What else did they use it over the weekend? There was another incident they used it just over the weekend. And stolen vehicle out of Fargo. They found it in Perham.
1: Right.
0: Guy stole the vehicle. Doug, Jay Thomas Show.
2: Yeah, gee, that solar farm out here west of Abercrombie.
0: Yeah, what is that?
2: It's 3,400 acres. Actually, it was going to be a little bit bigger, but they've gotten better solar panels.
0: Yep.
2: So they cut the acreage a little bit.
0: Okay.
2: On it. And it's raising hell with the road out there, but they're supposedly going to fix the one for the county roads out there when they get done with it. But they're building their own network of roads in there for, you know, service trails, and it's quite a project.
0: But what are they for? Who are they for? What are they for? Who's putting them up?
2: Well, it started out as a company out of Texas, and they recently sold it, I think last year, to Otter Tail Power Company.
0: Okay, so it's an Otter Tail deal.
2: Yep.
0: Okay.
2: Yep.
0: Are people?
2: I mean, the tax money, the township is doubling their income for the year.
0: Wow. Okay.
2: Just off of that, and like I say, it's 3,400 acres, and some of that land that they're building on.
0: Yeah.
2: Wouldn't even grow decent tumbleweeds.
0: Okay, so it's bad land. Okay, so it's being got bad land that's being put to good use.
2: There's some good land towards the west end of it, west of the interstate, but some of that land east of the interstate, like I say, it wouldn't even grow tumbleweeds on
0: it. Okay, all right. That answers that. We always get the answers on this program. Doug, appreciate it. Thank you, brother, for the information. As Doug gave us that information, you folks listening online on terrestrial radio, nobody heard it because another damn EAS fired off.
1: Severe thunderstorm warning now in effect for Clay County beginning at 3:18.
0: Yeah, take a look out there if you look to the north and east there, Ronnie.
1: Yes, I see.
0: All right, folks, we're back on the air. And,
1: sorry about that.
0: Well, what are you apologizing for? You don't fire off the EAS.
1: No,
0: all right,
1: I don't.
0: One more time. Okay. Severe thunderstorm warning or watch?
1: Severe thunderstorm warning just issued for Clay County at 3:18 and goes until 4:18 this afternoon.
0: Okay. All right. So there you go. Now, you folks that were listening on terrestrial radio, EAS went off. You didn't hear. So a gentleman calls us, Doug calls us from down there by Abercrombie. And Jim, hang on. You're next. Ryan in Aberdeen, you're coming up. Regarding that solar farm, it was a company out of Texas. And they sold it to Otter Tail Power. It's 34 acres, smaller than what it was originally going to be. I'm sorry, 3,400 acres. And the township down there is doubling their tax income because of this. And it's on land that's so bad you couldn't even grow tumbleweed, he said. So that's not taking any good land out of production, anything like that. And it's bringing some tax base into the county. Jim, you're up. Jay Thomas Show.
3: Yeah, hi. I was going to answer on that solar thing, but... You know, to me, it sounds like a really smart farmer out there woke up and realized they make a hell of a lot of money not farming that land, getting lease payments, not having to put inputs into it or anything else. And a lot of those solar things, you can graze cattle, goats, whatever you want underneath them. And instead of growing corn for ethanol, where you have all these inputs, and you have a net loss of energy immediately, as opposed to the solar, which has a net, you know, positive flow of energy. I don't know why all these farmers are. They're so against solar panels, but, you know, look at what they have to do. We're growing corn to turn into fuel at a loss of energy, okay? And they're having to spend all this money, and they could be putting up solar panels, getting paid very good money per acre, and not having to do a damn thing. You know,
0: Well, in this land,
3: the more the better.
0: Yeah, and I don't know if this was county. I'm wondering if this was county. If not, according to Doug, he said it was bad land anyway. You couldn't grow anything on it, so why let it, you know, might as well make some money off it. Jim, appreciate the phone call. I'm running out of time here. Let's see.

0: And boy, every time I go down to, hang on, Ryan, you're going to be next. Speaking of Abercrombie, so I cannot believe the amount of wind, you don't call them windmills. What do you call these
1: turbines?
0: Things? Turbines, whatever, that they have in South Dakota.
1: Yeah.
0: It is crazy how many wind turbines are down there. Ryan in Aberdeen, Jay Thomas Show.
2: You know, the biggest disadvantage to solar panels is not what happens when they're installed, Jay. It's how they have to be manufactured. A lot of chemicals go into doping the semiconductors in these panels. And the heat that they generate by absorbing sunlight, the waste heat, degrades them. So they have to be replaced from time to time. And that requires more semiconductors, more rare earth minerals, more chemicals to dope the semiconductors. I'm not saying I am against solar panels at all, in all times, you know, and everywhere. But there are, just like anything, disadvantages and trade-offs. And if you want to put them on your land, great.
0: Yeah.
2: But there are, I'm sure, unintended consequences. And at some point in the future, some of these farmers that think they got a prime deal for land that they're not using for any other agricultural purpose, they may come to think someday, well, maybe this really wasn't worth it. Maybe this was more hassle. There was all this junk they didn't tell me about. That is a distinct possibility whenever you cut any kind of deal.
1: Well, yeah. Case in point, you think about the wind turbines.
0: The blades, they can't figure out what to do with them things.
1: And on top of that, my understanding is the Obama-era brakes and all of those things are gone.
0: Oh, yeah. I don't know what Otter Tail's doing with this, Ryan. I don't know if they're using it to help supplement their power or if it's for a specific project. But you're right. It's just like the whole electric car thing. You know, hey, if I get an electric car, I'm saving the planet. No, not necessarily, because of everything that has to go into the strip mining to get all the minerals to get these. Then you got to dispose of these things. I'm like you, Ryan. I don't have a problem with alternative energies. My problem with it is we're never told the whole real story about, you know, okay, what goes into manufacturing this stuff. And, you know, there's always a downfall, you know, and thinking that we can depend solely on solar and wind. That's just not reality.
1: But it's you're not supposed to pay any attention to that, Jay. Those aren't real concerns. It's about Mother Earth being green.
0: Ryan, I know what that solar farm is for, Ryan. You know what it's for? All the flock cameras are putting up. Oh!
1: Oh, boy.
0: Okay, there it is. There it is. Jay crossed the line.
1: I can hear everybody's Apple Watch breaking right now.
0: Exactly. Thanks, Ryan. Appreciate it. Glad you're listening down there in Aberdeen. Another email. Jay, when we chatted about those solar panels on your show a while back, the soil is so saline and low, it supposedly never produced a good crop. That's what I remember about it. Keep up the great work. And that's what Doug was saying to call it.
1: Yeah, bad land anyway. Yeah.
0: Another one, Jay, there is not a net loss of energy producing ethanol. Your last caller brought that up. The solar panels, however, will never offset their carbon footprint to produce the same as the wind towers. The best explanation is Billy Bob Thornton's character in Landman when he's telling, that is a great scene, when he's telling the lawyer lady that there's nothing blank and green about it. It's just an alternative energy. And he's right. That's what it is. It's just an alt. That is probably one of the greatest lines from Billy Bob Thornton in Landman. Explaining the woke liberal lawyer.
1: And they hated every second of it, too.
0: No, this is reality.
1: But it's
0: dead on, true.
1: Yeah.
0: I was talking to somebody that worked somewhere out western North Dakota. And, one of the folks running for West Fargo City Commission and got the seat. And he had worked the oil fields out in North Dakota for quite a while, put himself through school. And I had asked him, said, have you ever seen Landman? Is Landman pretty close to, you know, what it's like out in the oil patch? And he said, I haven't watched that. He said, you know what? The wife and I are going to, we'll check it out. So he texts me after that weekend and goes, oh my God, that is the greatest show on television. He said, it is so dead on the money to reality, what really goes on in the oil patches.
1: Wow.
0: Like, really goes, yes, that is dead on the money. All right, hang on, callers. We'll grab some more of your calls when we come back. Jay Thomas Show. Driver.

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6: From the Flagg Family News Center, I'm Chris Larson. The Fargo City Commission tonight is set to act on the appointment of the public health officer. Fargo CAS Public Health Director Jen Fall says Dr. Tim Mahoney, the former mayor, has accepted the position of a health officer. If approved by the City Commission tonight, Mahoney would take over for Dr. Jesse Lindeman, who returned to private practice. A popular eatery in Moorhead is closing its doors. Rustica Eatery and Tavern, located in the Kassenborg building, has been a pillar of Moorhead for more than 12 years. They say their final day of service is Saturday, August 29th. The owner said in a Facebook post that they have decided not to renew their lease in the building. They say in their final weeks, the menu will change, but they'll do their best to offer as many of the favorites as possible. And a regional healthcare system has announced a leadership promotion. Heather Strandell is moving to the position of Chief Operating Officer at Altru Health System on September 17th. In a statement on social media, CEO Todd Forkel says that Strandell is, quote, well-positioned to lead our operations and continue the pursuit of Altru's vision and fulfillment of our mission. From the Flagg Family News Center, I'm Chris Larson.
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9: Partly cloudy skies for this afternoon. We can't rule out an isolated shower with highs in the mid-80s and a southwest wind at 10 to 20 switching to the northwest. Then tonight, look for partly cloudy skies, lows in the upper 50s and a north wind at 5 to 10. And partly cloudy on Tuesday, breezy northwest winds, a few scattered showers possible with highs in the mid to upper 70s. And then sunny skies on Wednesday with highs in the low 80s. From the Flagg Skywatch Weather Center, I'm Chief Meteorologist Dean Wysocki.
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18: 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Main man Jay Thomas filling in for me. I'm on a little vacay.
19: 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My TiVo's rolling on all the crazy that you can handle. The gang is still here. Jim Miller with the news. James has the scores. And Dean, of course, has the latest forecast.
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21: .337 Jay Thomas Show. Severe thunderstorm warning for Clay County. Until about 4:15. Got a seller concerned about the popped up. Looks like up to 1-inch hail, 60-mile-an-hour winds, and it looks like this thing is going to, you folks listening in the Hawley area, it's coming your way. It's going to go skirt just north of Hawley. So we'll keep you updated here. Again, this goes until 4:15. Lake Park, right around 4:10 or so, you'll see it. It's moving about 25 miles an hour off to the east southeast. So there you go. That's the latest that we have for you. All right, 701-293-9000, email studio at WDOYradionow.com. All right, before I get back to the phones and Hal, the solar deal over there that we're talking about?
0: Yeah.
21: Emailer was wondering about. It was formerly the Flickertail Solar Project, and it was bought from they're a Texas-based group, bought by Ottertail. It's going to be used as a utility scale commercial solar generation facility to supply what they say, of course, renewable electricity to Ottertail Power Company. And Ottertail, it's part of the company meeting the state of Minnesota's requirements and corporate goals as well. So there you go. They expect it to achieve full commercial operation by 2028. Projected to generate $23.8 million in local and state tax revenue over its 35-year lifespan. So there you go. All right, back to the phones. Hal, Jamestown, Jay Thomas Show.
1: Yeah, the worst thing the Democrat libtard has ever done is claiming that there's renewable energy. And did they just skip eighth grade, or are they doing it on purpose? I mean, we've known the energy can only change state, and there's only so much in the universe for 400 years.
21: Well, I'm not understanding where you're going.
1: Renewable in front of energy is a total lie.
21: Yeah, it's just energy. I'm with you on that. It's energy, whether it's from the wind or the sun
1: or much in the whole universe. Well, we can't get any more, or we can't make any more.
21: Well,
0: that is your physics lesson.
1: Anymore. It's all we have.
21: Well, you're saying at some point the wind's going to stop blowing?
1: No, I'm just saying that all energy in the universe is fixed. It's all we have. I mean, you can't. It'll only change state.
21: Yeah. Well, Hal, that's way over my head. That's Hal, I didn't do too well in physics
0: Hal
21: class.
0: Hal paid attention in physics.
21: I did not. Yeah. Hal, appreciate it. Alex Enderlin, Jay Thomas Show.
22: Yeah, say I got a couple things out of my mind that I feel, in my opinion, are some of the biggest scams in the government. Okay. I mean, I'm only 30-some years old.
21: Okay, but hold on a second. Hold on before you go any further. Are you on a Bluetooth?
22: No.
21: Okay, because you're really muffled. It's hard to hear you.
22: Oh, my bad. Probably the AC going.
21: All right. Fix that so we can hear you.
22: Yeah, my bad. But the biggest thing that comes to my head right now, and I just heard somebody talk about it a few minutes ago, the E85, this ethanol gas with biofuel with corn and all that, I feel that is one of the biggest scams the government has developed because, I mean, you got to think about it as how much fuel are you burning in semis? How much fuel are you burning in tractors and combines just to get to the field? How much oil are you using just to get into the field? And then after you get all your crop out of the field, you've burned all that fuel. Now you got to burn more fuel and oil just to get it to the processing place. It's counterproductive in my mind.
21: Okay. What's your next scam, or what's your next government scam?
22: Well, I just want to leave it with that for now.
21: Okay.
22: I call and listen all the time.
21: I love it.
22: But I appreciate it.
21: No,
0: it's good to hear people, younger people listening.
21: Exactly.
0: Yes.
21: Yeah, we love that.
22: I started very young with my father.
21: Yeah, it usually starts with dad or a crazy uncle.
0: Thanks, Dad.
21: That's usually how it starts. Thanks, Alex. Appreciate it. That stuff. So I don't know enough about it. It's so over my head.
0: Well, yeah, and there's another particular issue because of what it's been able to do for corn farmers in both North Dakota and South Dakota. I mean, it's kind of an emotional issue, and you can find people who will defend both sides of it. So
21: yeah, exactly. Let's see, Jay. I'm buying a used, worn out EV just to scrap it in Greta Thunberg's backyard. Where's my?
0: Yeah, I was gonna say.
23: How dare you?
21: There it is. Yeah. Couldn't find it. That's funny. Let's see. Regarding flock cameras. Hey, Jay, it cracks me up that everybody is upset about flock cameras. We pay thousands of dollars for a phone that is made in China.
0: There it is.
21: Thank you. Do they honestly think that we are not being tracked every second of the day? What happens when all of our phones turn off at the same time? Then what? I'm with you. Look, there's things I'm concerned about that people would probably go, really? Really, Jay? That's what you're concerned about? Come on, man. Find something else. So the concern that people have with flock cameras, I get it. You know, then you start buying into all the BS out there. They're being tracked. They're watching. Look, they're not looking in your backyard. They're not looking in your vehicle. Again, I'm a person that I can care. If it's a tool that helps law enforcement and it's not being abused, I have no problem with it. Now, has it been abused?
0: In other places,
21: sure,
0: yeah.
21: Sure it has. It has in here. But Fargo, as well as West Fargo, have put in some pretty, pretty tough parameters when it comes to flock cameras, who can see, who has access to it. All right, you had the protest here in Fargo on Saturday, and I can try to dive into that this afternoon a little bit. But let's take a look at one of the big arguments right now is, you know, I don't want to be tracked. Well, then, I said this last week, I'll say it again. Then take that phone in your hand and throw it in the garbage. Destroy it, because it is tracking you 24/7. Well, if I shut off my Jeep, no, it's still tracking you.
0: Or if you ever walk in front of a Ring camera,
21: that's watching you.
0: If you ever,
21: I don't want people looking in my backyard. These aren't looking in your backyard.
0: If you're going into the parking lot of any suburban mall, shopping center, grocery store,
21: yeah,
0: inside for that matter.
21: You know, Fargo's had these since 2024. Now all of a sudden it's a problem. You know why it's a problem? Because some chat bots set up on social media decided, let's make this the next great thing to protest.
0: Yeah, because you're buying into the garbage.
21: Exactly. Again, concerns, I get it. I get it. But again, get rid of your phone. You might as well throw away your Alexas. Get rid of those. Oh, that smart TV that you have hanging on your wall? You might as well take that thing and get rid of it. Scrap it too. Oh, that car you're driving? You don't think that car's tracking what you're doing? Oh, it's tracking what you're doing.
0: Ask an insurance company.
21: Exactly. So you might as well go find something from 30, 40 years ago to drive if you're that concerned.
0: Model A should work.
21: Those satellites up in the sky, you don't think that? I mean, come on.
0: Yeah. We all saw the little blurry nub that ended up becoming Osama bin Laden.
21: You know? Well, you're on a roll today, aren't you? Hang on, callers. So one of the arguments now that's out there, yes, it's an argument to a point, but you're taking it too far. So we know at least 50 law enforcement officers around the country have been officially charged with or accused of misusing these flock camera systems and the license plate readers across the United States. Institute for Justice, they say they've documented well over 100 total incidences of abuse with these cameras. Okay. That's wrong. Those people should be punished. The vast majority of documented cases involving officers using the cameras to track ex-wives, girlfriends, or romantic rivals. In one case, a Georgia police chief tracked his ex-girlfriend roughly 600 times. In Florida, an arrested Haines City officer allegedly checked flock cameras 717 times to track his estranged wife. In Texas, a deputy used a system tens of thousands of times to track a woman. We'll finish I got more information on this. We'll finish that in a second. Dean Wysocki is in the studio right now. Okay, this warning, what, Holly, just north of Holly it's going to hit?
2: Yeah, between Hitterdale and Holly, I think it's going to go, the main part of this cell is going to track between Hitterdale and Holly. I think just north of Holly.
21: Okay.
2: Just north of there, as we're already getting reports of quarter-size hail and 50-mile-an-hour winds. We're getting some reports of this cell, and most of it's in open country right now, and we're getting reports of possible 1.5-inch diameter hail in the core of this. Again, since it's in open country, it's hard to verify, but radar is indicating the possibility of 1.5-inch diameter size hail. And again, this severe thunderstorm warning For northeastern Clay County until 4:15. So again, 50-mile-an-hour winds and quarter-size hail has already been reported, and we're getting some indications by radar of the possibility of about an inch and a half size diameter hail. And again, this is going to go just north of the Holly area.
21: All right. Done at 4:15, I believe.
2: Yeah, correct. Okay. And there may be more warnings issued or extended eastward from this cell that's in Clay County as well. Right.
21: No circulation or anything like
2: that? No, okay. No rotation just yet, but something we'll be keeping an eye on.
21: All right. Well, I kind of ruined your golfing out.
2: Yeah, we just finished up our golf tournament, and I looked at radar. I'm like, well, time to go in.
21: Yeah, there you go. All right, keep it here. Dean will keep you updated if anything changes. Thanks, Dean. Appreciate it. Trish, you're up. Jay Thomas Show.
3: Hey, Jay. Hey. I just wanted to make one little comment about the whole flock camera business.
21: Yeah.
3: I drove by when they were doing their little protest out there and everything. Wonderful. They can do that. But the majority of those people that I saw there were actually younger people with loud mufflers. And you know darn well they're street racers.
21: Well,
3: they're the ones that are protesting it.
21: I have all that information, and I'm going to dive into that after the news at the top of the hour so people know exactly who is behind those protests. And what I find interesting is well, I'll save it for after 4 o'clock. Just listen, I'll get all that information out.
0: That's a good tease.
21: It's a good tease. I just teased you, Trish. I hope my wife's not listening. Alex and I drove by too on Saturday. Like, what the hell is going on over here now?
3: I thought they were having some big party there or something, you know. And
21: well, that's what I thought too. Until we started getting closer, then I saw the DeFlock Fargo signs, and
0: nobody said Flockapalooza. Mm-hmm. Come on,
21: Ronnie, don't give them any ideas. they'll have a big DeFlockapalooza party. All right.
3: You never know.
21: Exactly. Trish, appreciate it. Ron and Glendon, Jay Thomas Show.
4: Hey, Jay.
21: Hey.
4: Just I'm watching that storm go northeast of me out here. Pretty gruesome looking.
21: Yeah, I can see
4: lightning, and it's dark.
21: Yeah, I can see from our studios here overlooking 29. We have a perfect shot over to your neck of the woods or that part. And yeah, it looks pretty ominous over it. Like Dean said, no circulation or anything like that or rotation. But, watch for the hail.
0: Yeah.
21: So the hail.
4: But with these flock cameras,
21: yeah,
4: people are how worried about this? Were they concerned with COVID shots?
21: Because
4: there was supposed to be some radio isotope or something that they could track people after they had their COVID shot.
21: That's right. I forgot about that. Because that's right.
0: Excuse me.
21: That's right, Ron. Good
0: my
21: call.
0: Reynolds wrap hat.
21: I forgot about that. Where, yeah, it's if you get the shot, they put, what was it, like a tracking device or something was going into you?
4: Yeah, it was something. It was some radioactive isotope.
21: Yes.
4: Or it was some little rice grain
21: yes.
4: thing.
21: Yes. I remember that. Thanks for bringing that one up. Now you're getting people stirred up. Thanks, Ron. Appreciate it. I completely forgot about that. Okay. So now entire groups of officers have faced consequences simultaneously. Example, 5 officers in Albany, Georgia, actually, and multiple personnel in Savannah, Georgia, were recently fired or criminally investigated for unauthorized tracking. Now, because of all the concern on these flock cameras, I'm serious. I lose zero sleep over these things. Flock Safety introduced some sweeping mandatory security updates, including forcing officers now to type in a specific criminal case number for every search they do, and rolling out an automated audit assistance tool to flag abnormal search patterns. And again, Fargo went to, you can go to their portal online, and they you know, you see how many times it's been access.
0: Yeah, they created a portal. And I just read somewhere lowered in a proactive manner, lowered the data storage from 30 to 7 days.
21: That's what Flock is recommending. Yeah. And still people go, well, it's not enough. 48 hours. Well, 48 hours, I think, is that's no. So the whole crime, hey, there's been 50 law enforcement officers out there that abuse these things, and that's wrong. They should be punished.
0: And from our estimation, they are being punished.
21: They are. But here's the thing. Well, there's no oversight. There's plenty of oversight where we live. Okay? I just want to put these numbers out to you. So you have 50 law enforcement officers. Oh, let's even go with the, according to the Institute for Justice, they've documented over 100 total incidents. Okay, let's just go with that number. There are roughly anywhere from 737 to 750,000 full-time sworn law enforcement officers in the United States. Think about that. And you've got 100 working across 18,000 different federal, state, and local agencies. Your argument holds no water. You're going to have people go rogue, whether it's in law enforcement, radio, doctors, lawyers, politicians.
0: Oh, yeah,
21: this, a lot every of them. Group has people that go rogue. Here's my, if this is your concern, how about this? Would you feel better? And this is what states could do this. North Dakota could do this. Minnesota could do this. How about this? To send a message to anybody that wants to go rogue on these flock cameras and start tracking, you know, people for their own personal or vendettas. Or how about this? There is no warning. There's no slap on the wrist. If you're caught misusing a flock system, your law enforcement or any official for that matter, it is a mandatory felony. And you are done in law enforcement. No more peace officer license for you ever again. How about that for a punishment? Would that help you feel better? Jay Thomas Show.
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24: There is a back channel with Iran. I'm Jack Callahan, Fox News. On the day the 60-day ceasefire agreement with Iran ended, President Trump, in an interview with Fox News, confirming there are conversations going on with Iran's Revolutionary Guard. Mideast envoy Jared Kushner telling Fox's Trey Yingst they've been productive.
25: There's really not a lot of trust between America and Iran after all these years of not having these relations and dialogues. But obviously they're engaging in a very strong way, and that's quite positive. But we're not there yet on an understanding, and President Trump's going to be very patient. He doesn't want to rush to a deal. He'll make the right deal when the right deal is ready.
24: The president telling reporters in the Oval Office this afternoon Iran wants to make a deal, just not the kind of deal he feels is necessary. Envoy Kushner also met with Israel's Prime Minister Netanyahu today to talk about the possibility of Israel withdrawing its remaining troops from Gaza. Judge will consider throwing out state murder charges against Luigi Mangione, who's admitted that he killed United Healthcare CEO Brian Thompson. Last week, Mangione pled guilty to federal charges related to Thompson's murder. His attorneys argue trying him at the state level would amount to double jeopardy. Nearly 30 years after rapper Tupac Shakur was killed in a drive-by shooting, the trial of the alleged mastermind has begun based on details in his own memoir.
26: Dwayne Keefe D. Davis is alleged to have orchestrated the shooting in 1996. Prosecutors say he didn't pull the trigger himself. Chief Deputy District Attorney Binu Pulau explains Davis's own memoir details the shooting.
27: Dwayne Davis made sure that the shooters were armed and ready to execute their revenge.
26: The 63-year-old faces one charge of murder with a deadly weapon with intent to promote a criminal gang. He has pleaded not guilty and said the memoir was written by a ghostwriter and he never read it.
24: Fox's Michelle Polino. 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
24: Opening statements begin tomorrow in the trial against Meta, accused of addicting content aimed at young users.
0: The attorneys general of California, Colorado, Kentucky, and New Jersey claim that Meta deliberately made its Instagram and Facebook platforms harmfully addictive for children. They want the judge to impose a long list of restrictions on how the platforms operate for minors, as well as up to $1.4 trillion in penalties. Meta says, quote, rather than sticking to the facts or the law, the states have instead decided to chase an outlandish payout. We stand by our record of creating strong protections for teens.
24: Ashley Webster of the Fox Business Network. The Trump administration has ordered a temporary halt to border construction projects in the Big Bend National Park in Texas. Opponents say it's spoiling a pristine environment where the natural terrain deters illegal immigration. The search for two young girls apparently kidnapped in Atlanta has a happy ending.
1: Atlanta police said 4-year-old Zola and 11-month-old Nora Cooper were found in an area neighborhood. The girls were not hurt, but the babysitter, Lakeisha Brown, has been arrested. Atlanta Police Lieutenant Christopher Butler said the arrest was made after officers got a tip from a property owner
2: about a female staying in a trailer. That's when our fugitive unit acted on that information. And we're able to hear a baby crying from that trailer.
1: Police said Brown, who gained the girl's mother's trust, was involved in a kidnapping case a few years ago in Alabama, where Brown has an active warrant for a failure to appear in court. Gernal Scott, Fox News.
24: Wall Street closed lower for the second straight session, the Dow losing 272 points, NASDAQ dropped 84, the S&P 500 down 40. I'm Jack Callahan. This is Fox News.
3: Partly cloudy skies for this evening. We'll have temperatures slowly falling off into the 70s before bottoming out overnight in the upper 50s with a north wind at 5 to 10. Look for partly cloudy skies on your Tuesday. Breezy northwest winds and a few scattered showers throughout the area with highs in the mid to upper 70s. Then sunshine returns on Wednesday with highs in the low 80s and another chance for a few isolated showers as we head into Thursday. From the WDAY Radio Skywatch Weather Center, I'm Chief Meteorologist Dean Wysocki.
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21: Jay Thomas Show. I got to try to get caught up on these emails. Smokes. Phone's been crazy today. I love it. Back tomorrow morning at 6 on the Flag with the wife. Filling in for Kevin Flynn this week. So check us out from 6 to 9.

0: Love Genesis, man. They were good.
1: Yeah.
0: All right, hey, August specials, PetroServe USA. 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
1: Yeah, I heard they got one right next to the Alaris Center now up there in Grand Forks.
0: Yeah, I think Scotty was up there for the grand opening.
1: Yeah, got some big shows coming up there, including, I think, tomorrow night, Red Clay Strays. So.
0: I have no idea who that is.
1: You know, country-ish.
0: Okay. Oh, this I love when people send me emails like this. This is from a listener. He's listened a long time, but now he's all PO'd at me, I guess. I don't know if I'll lose sleep over this. This must have been from, because we were talking about, I was bringing up this whole data center this morning on the Need to Know Morning Show on the Flag with Alex.
1: Yeah, yeah.
0: Oh, this is, I love when people take shots like this. Ooh, come on, Jared, you're better than this. Tell me the Flag takes data center in Israel's money without telling me the Flag takes data center in Israel's money.
1: Oh, are you an APAC donator?
0: It's another carbon capture pass through the Fieldstone Group. You used to be fun to listen to. Oh, my God. Would you quit acting like you're some 12-year-old child? Give me a break. What, you're PO'd because I don't have the same opinion or beliefs that you have when it comes to data centers, because I don't fall through those or go down those rabbit holes. Come on, man.
1: Take my toys and go home.
0: Yeah. No more playing in a sandbox with you, Jay. Yeah. Come on, dude. And you know what? I don't know. Take money from Israel. What is that? Does that have to do with data centers or something? Yeah,
1: there is a big...
0: Hey, let me tell you something. If data centers want to advertise with us, then they don't. But if they ever do, hey... Their check is as good as anybody else's,
1: Money clears. I mean, that's how we support employees that work here.
0: They have a right to advertise.
1: Yeah.
0: Lord. Come on.
1: The claim is, I would assume that's what it's associated with. The claim is that one of those being proposed near Mandan is an Israeli company that owns particular project.
0: Yeah. So. All right. Okay, so let's talk about, before I get to all these emails, more of your calls, 701-293-9000, a Flock camera, it's a gift that keeps on giving. The wife and I actually saw this weekend. We didn't see the actual fight. We must have just missed it.
1: Okay.
0: It must have happened right after we drove by. So there was a protest here in Fargo on Saturday, and it was announced all over social media. So the gal, Trish, that called earlier said, yeah, these look like young kids street racers. Well, Trish, you're right. This protest was put on by two groups. One is known as the Midnight Mafia of Fargo, and the other is 701's Most Wanted. These are a couple car clubs.
1: Okay.
0: They're street racer clubs.
1: All right. It's funny. So, I guess I see the correlation. They definitely don't want flock cameras.
0: Well, but here's the thing. But that makes no sense because, once again, here you have, you're out there protesting them. And Robin Huebner from the forum went out there. She was there during it. She talked to some of the people there. You know, this David Borgen II of Fargo mentioned the Fourth Amendment of the United States Constitution. Well, guess what, Mr. Borgen? These don't fall under that as of now. Everybody's using, the cell phone, look what happened with the cell phone tracking. Whole different story, okay?
1: Yeah,
0: this has not fallen under the Supreme Court.
1: Yeah.
0: Okay, so get off the interweb. The government shouldn't be able to track us where we go when we're on the road. I feel like it's a total waste of taxpayer dollars. It's not a waste of taxpayer dollars if these cameras are working, and they are working quite frequently when it comes to helping law enforcement. Back in July, a domestic assault because of the flock cameras. The male had driven off. They were able to find this guy. The burglary of the outdoorsman where 16 firearms were stolen when these punks drove through the front door. Guess what? They used flock cameras to find and help them solve that. The stolen Honor Flight trailer, guess what? Flock cameras helped them solve that
1: one. We were wondering about that, yeah.
0: This weekend, a vehicle stolen out of Fargo, guess what? Flock cameras were able to track it to Pura, Minnesota, where it turned into a high-speed chase. Let's see what else. Oh, that's right. Up in Canada over the weekend.
1: Human trafficking.
0: A guy, well, it wasn't even human trafficking. The guy was kidnapped by another guy, and they were able to use flock cameras to track the suspect down and found him in Alexandria, Minnesota. So don't tell me that these are a waste of tax dollars. You know, you cry about this until one of your streetcars is stolen and they're able to use flock cameras to recover your precious car. Come on, man. Chad, another dude, this Gallagher Wheeler out of Castleton, the ability to track us even if we're not doing anything wrong is just scary. Well, then throw your phone in the garbage, Gallagher. Throw your smart speaker away. Get rid of your smart TV. Get rid of your newer vehicle because it all tracks you. All of it does. This is nothing new. So anyway, you have these groups. And I have nothing against Midnight Mafia or Most Wanted. As long as you're not out there terrorizing the streets. You want every car club fight. Look, man, we raced when we were younger. The only difference was we went out on an old highway or somewhere. We didn't do it in town. I mean, once in a while, we'd bust the tires loose and stuff like that. But, I mean, there's always been street racing. It's to the point now, though, where it's just absolutely out of control. But if you're protesting this, anybody, Midnight Mafia, Fargo and 701's Most Wanted, if you're out there protesting this because we're being tracked, if this has anything to do with, and I personally, my opinion is they feel that, oh, they're going to be able to use this to catch a street racing. Well, guess what? Read up on the Century Code in North Dakota, because they can't use these flock cameras to bust you for That's street right. racing, because in North Dakota, the police officers have to witness it. And the flock cameras do not take a picture of the person driving the vehicle. So if you're trying to hijack this whole flock camera thing, because, well, let's hijack this thing because we're concerned that they're going to be able to bust us for street racing, not in North Dakota. So anyway, now, in defense of Midnight Mafia Fargo and 701's Most Wanted, and they were very, very upfront about this. Before this whole protest became violent, they were upfront. They put their posters out on social media, and they do that when they have these get-togethers, that they don't want this. This isn't about politics. It's nonpartisan event. It was about the flock cameras. And then some people decided to show up with anti-Trump signs. And the two groups that were there, the two car clubs said, look, don't bring these here. That's not what this protest is. This isn't about politics. It's about the flock cameras.
1: Yeah, local
0: and
1: issue.
0: And the people wouldn't leave with their signs. So one was grabbed away, and then it turned into a scuffle, and there's a little blood in here, no guts or anything like that, but some bloody noses, some scraped up elbows. And
1: thought I heard pepper spray was employed.
0: Somebody pulled out pepper spray and pepper sprayed, but the police showed up right away, just stopped it. And nobody went to jail, and I'm going to give kudos to the police for that, because it's like, look, you get some knuckleheads that got into a match. Do we really, with a crowded jail space, want to toss them in jail for that? But anyway, so before the protest became violent, people were standing on the street corner, had signs that read, get the flock out of Fargo and surveillance is not safety. And then a couple of teenagers, according to Robin Huebner, because she was there, involved in the car and motorcycle community, explained why they showed up. This is David Morgan. We told you what he said and what this Gallagher said. And then there were a handful of people with signs, going against President Trump, standing directly on the corner. And these guys were standing out. Where were they? They were. It was 13th Avenue. Alta or whatever that beauty place is.
1: It is, yeah.
0: Kind of like in that Longhorn Steakhouse area.
1: Yeah, right near 13th and 45th.
0: 13th and 45th Street,
1: yeah.
0: That's where they were. Then some people, a handful of people, show up on the corner. Started with their signs, blank Trump and this and that. Well,
1: yeah, they never miss an opportunity for any publicity.
0: And then the you know, it got the car club protesters a little upset, leading to shouts and then cussing and, you know, back and forth. And then this, what's this dude's name? This Lawrence Mayhew, the third of Fargo. He was caught up in this. And he said he came to protest flock cameras and to show solidarity with the car community. And then he saw someone whom he did not know with one of the anti-Trump signs. So he stood next to them. He said, I also oppose Trump for tons of reasons. But these two car clubs are saying, look, that's not what this is about. And I'm with them. It's like, go take your damn anti-Trump stuff. Go somewhere else. We're protesting. Yeah. It's just like the when the people went up to protest Applied Digital in Harwood.
1: Free Palestine. Yeah.

0: cameras. No, think about this. So they're protesting these cameras because they feel that they shouldn't be tracked in public. It's public. It's public.
1: Yeah.
0: So the group that showed up does have a right to be there because it's public.
1: Mm.
0: It's public.
1: So they're both in public.
0: They're both in public.
1: Yes, where there's no expectation right to be of there. Privacy.
0: Here's where the car club screwed up. And I get it. Tempers are flaring and all that stuff. At one point, someone in one of the car groups tried to take the sign away from this Miha, the sign he was holding, and he didn't hand it over. So he's fighting to keep the sign or whatever. He said, it's our First Amendment constitutional right to protest, and the way they handled it was not appropriate. He said, well, dude, you showed up at a protest that wasn't about what, you know, these signs were protesting. I mean, come on.
1: Yeah.
0: Use some common sense to go, oh, this isn't? Okay, then we'll protest the flock cameras with you.
1: Yeah.
0: You show up with the anti-Trump stuff or anti by whatever. That's not what the protest was about.
1: I mean, you're no different, and I talked to you in the office before we went on the air. You're no different at that point than the woman who defaced the World War II memorial.
0: And did you,
1: because she was pissed off at the government and Trump.
0: Yeah.
1: And that memorial has not a damn thing to do with it.
0: Exactly. Think before you do this stuff. Again, you want to protest the flock cameras? Fine, so be it. And some people show up and basically hijack your protest. Well, you're in public. They can do that. Just like you're in public and you don't have a right to privacy in public. Just like you don't have a right in public to have your protest. And if you think the right is that nobody else can come there with signs for something else, you're wrong.
1: Mm-hmm.
0: That's not how life works. This is real life. This isn't the internet and social media. This is real life. The whole fly camera thing, just, I get the concerns, but I just, it's not a sleep loser for me.
1: Well, and then
0: it's just not. And I'm telling you right now, Fargo PD ain't getting rid of these. West Fargo ain't getting rid of them.
1: No.
0: I'll be shocked if they do.
1: And you're right.
0: And if you vandalize them, you're going to get caught.
1: That is an excellent point, because there are people, and we know them, we've seen their message, their posts, openly calling for destruction of these things. Mm-hmm. And keep in mind, you do that, and you, especially if you're young like these people, you're done.
0: Mm-hmm.
1: I mean, that is a felony destruction of property charge that's going to haunt your job search, school,
0: that. And then you go cry later on in life that I can't get a job, I can't get a place to live. Well, you know what? That's your fault, because you chose to vandalize government property. All right, flock camera emails. Jay, add to your list credit cards. They know exactly what you are buying in every store you're doing it in. And they are trying to cancel cash payments. That is worrisome to me. Let's see, another one. Jay, have you heard/seen what the flock replacement is? Axon Camera is a replacement and has active investments from the best public service investor in history, Trump. 70% growth in his first year in office this term, from what I could read. Well, if that's what they replace him with, they replace him with. Another email. Jay, I don't get how these became a mega thing versus Dems. If you're against them and you're a Dem socialist, you better get used to being under surveillance all the time. It's a great point. Just like all the other socialist countries, just don't know how they became political enough to start fights in Fargo. Well, that's not what started the fight. What started the fight was some knuckleheads showed up to protest at a flock camera protest, anti-Trump stuff. And they're like, look, we don't want our clubs involved in partisan politics. We're here for the cameras. But again, they had every right to show up with those. Let's see, Jay, comparing flock cameras to smartphones is not an equivalent comparison. Yes, it is. Police aren't constantly recording and tracking every person's smartphone coordinates and taking photos of you and your daily activities. What does it matter if it's the police or Google or whatever?
1: It's openly being broadcast.
0: Oh, it's because it's the police. People you live in a paranoia state.
1: Well, that's the scary thing. That's what this all boils down to. You've got people that are so emotionally involved.

0: involved in this because they believe the police, all the rhetoric that's been put out there about them being the Gestapo and everything, they are buying into this crap.
1: They are buying into it, 100% buying into it. Jay, not to mention the blank who with the upside down flag, he needs a butt whooping. Yeah, I saw the flag upside down too when we drove by. Jay, it's a public corner. They had every right to be there. The anti-Trump people, exactly. It's public.
0: It's public.
1: It's public. That's not your private corner or your private parking lot. No, that's public. Another email, Jay. Bring back the Jay Thomas conspiracy hour. Rumors Jay Thomas is the much younger brother of Jesse Ventura. Some say they do sound alike. Conspiracy or true, Jay? They are from Minnesota. I will never tell. Never tell. Now, that's a once a year thing. We do the whole conspiracy thing.
0: Do you vacation down in the Baja?
1: Jay? I'm in the Baja. Vacation down in the Baja.
0: I ain't got time to bleed.
1: I got time for the pay. I'm in the Baja. Jay, loss of sleep, things that don't cause it. I have a service-connected sleep disorder. I sleep very poorly. Things that don't cause me to lose any sleep include flock cameras, ICE deporting illegal aliens, my right to privacy on public streets, the spat with Iran, Kratom, Trump's social media comments, white privilege, the length of deployments of aircraft carriers that are completely restocked every month. Exactly. Jay, those who would give up essential liberty to purchase a little temporary safety deserve neither liberty nor safety. Do you not think that applies here? I don't think that applies here. They're damn cameras that take a picture of a license plate. They don't have law enforcement officers standing there 24/7 looking at every single plate. Okay. Today, you're going to follow this license plate all over God's green earth. You get this one, you get this one, you get this one. People, come on. Let's see. Jay, the woman that vandalized a World War II memorial to protest fascism vandalized a memorial to the men that fought against it. These people are idiots.
0: That's my point exactly. You're literally protesting fascism against men who fought and many died against actual fascism.
1: Jay, just saw this car at a stoplight on 8th Street in Moorhead. Sent me a picture. Oh, somebody's got a bunch of pieces of 8x10 white paper taped all the way around their license plate with different messages on it. Smile, the government is watching. Why are you tracking me instead of catching criminals? Again, they are catching criminals with the flock cameras. These other signs on there, I can't read on the air. Well, that's what you want to do to your vehicle, so be it. Let's see. Hang on, callers. Jay, I am with okay, let's see. That's somebody with hands off Fargo. Oh, regarding the ward
0: system.
1: My show just ready to finish. We're going to oppose the wars and okay, so I can read this on here, then I'll get to the calls here. Oh, you know what? Let me do call first because we're almost out of time before we get to the break. Randy, Jay Thomas Show.
2: Hey, Jay.
1: Hey.
2: You know, these guys that are bitching about the flock cameras and their right to privacy, how long is it before they're going to start coming after the Ring cameras on everybody's house? Because I have several on my house, and I cover my front yard, my backyard. I'm covering more than my property.
1: Mm-hmm.
2: And how long before they come and say, I can't shoot the street anymore?
1: And that's a great point because the security cameras at our house, they shoot across the driveway, across the windows, the backyard like yours, and two of them are shoot onto the street. So if you drive by and police need, because my cameras are registered to West Fargo Police, and anytime they've needed to use those cameras, yep, go ahead, come take a look. What do you need? So stop with the flock cameras because almost every neighborhood you drive through now, there's homes that have cameras watching you on the street, and they will give police access to the cameras.
0: Same as a bank, a grocery store.
1: Exactly. Good call, Randy. Got to take a break. 701-293-9000, Jay Thomas Show. Hey, and down you go. It's just a joke.
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7: From the Flag Family News Center, I'm Chris Larson. The NP Avenue North reconstruction project in downtown Fargo is reaching its final stretch. Starting Wednesday, crews will move into the final phase of work at the intersection of 2nd Street North and NP Avenue, which is set to reopen by early October. Drivers are being detoured along Main Avenue and 4th Street North, while daily pedestrian shifts remain in place. City officials remind drivers to use caution in construction zones. A lot of corn is going to be delivered tomorrow to the Churches United Dorothy Day Food Pantry in Moorhead. Grand Farm says it will deliver an estimated 600 ears of freshly harvested sweet corn to the food pantry. Earlier this season, Grand Farm dedicated nearly an acre of land at its innovation campus to plant crops specifically for donation to Churches United. The initiative highlights a joint commitment to addressing hunger and strengthening food security across the region. And the University of North Dakota's Center for Innovation is showcasing the future of cutting-edge technology. On Thursday, UND will host its inaugural liftoff showcase at the Gorecki Alumni Center from 4:30 to 7:30. 10 teams will pitch university research turned commercial solutions ranging from AI flight instruction to advanced cancer screening. The public event offers cash awards and a virtual viewing option at und.edu.
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7: Partly cloudy skies for this evening. We'll have temperatures slowly falling off into the 70s before bottoming out overnight in the upper 50s with a north wind at 5 to 10. Look for partly cloudy skies on your Tuesday. Breezy northwest winds and a few scattered showers throughout the area with highs in the mid to upper 70s. Then sunshine returns on Wednesday with highs in the low 80s and another chance for a few isolated showers as we head into Thursday. From the WDAY Radio Skywatch Weather Center, I'm Chief Meteorologist Dean Wysocki.
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1: All right, 437 Jay Thomas Show. Looking for something to due for happy hour for just a fantastic meal, may I suggest Maxwell's in West Fargo.
0: Highly recommend.
1: Yeah, Ronnie and Michelle are addicted to it now. Fantastic, isn't it, Ronnie?
2: I have not been there yet.
0: Yeah.
1: What?
2: No.
1: What's wrong with you?
2: I know.
0: Elk tenderloin is chef's kiss.
2: Elk tenderloin?
0: Yeah, yeah.
2: Oh.
1: Yeah, when I've gone, it's one time I was able to get it, and that's it. It's hard to come by, but Ronnie's...
0: two of the three times.
1: Yeah.
2: Really?
1: Yeah, nailed it two times.
2: What's it taste like, regular steak? Or like a filet?
0: Yeah, it's
1: tastes like elk.
2: Yeah. Well, I've never had elk, so I don't. Yeah.
0: No, the way it's prepared, the accompaniments, vegetables that come with it. I mean, it's very good. And I usually have a glass of red wine with it. It's terrific.
1: Well, I'm addicted to their seared ahi tuna. I can't get it. I get two helpings of that stuff. It's just they nail it. They nail it. And that tuna is flown in fresh every day, not sitting around. Plus, they're all the desserts. Got a dessert chef. That's all she does is desserts. Yes. So Mike and his crew, everything's made from scratch. And then they got the Max Burger with bacon. Ooh, stop, buddy. Stop
0: it. Maybe I'll get one of those next time.
1: You haven't had one of them yet?
0: No.
1: Yeah, it's to die for. It's awesome. All right, 4:38. I'm pissing more people off with the flock. So I'm doing my job. Andy, I'll address your email in a second here, buddy. All right, what are you doing in here, Waisaki? Should we all be worried?
2: It's just hail that we've got right now. We've got a severe thunderstorm warning now for northeastern Otter Tail and southeastern Becker until 5:15. We got a severe cell about 20 miles now southeast of Frazee. It's moving east at about 25. Main threat, again, is going to be hail. A lot of this is in open country. But areas, around the Butler... Hillview areas could get some hail out of this as this continues to move east at about 25. Again, severe thunderstorm warning for northeastern Otter Tail, southeastern Becker until 5:15. Most of this is in open country. It's about 15, 20 miles southeast, the core of it, southeast of Frazee, moving east at about 25. And again, Hillview, Butler, Sabika, it looks like it's gonna pass pretty close to Sabika, maybe just south of the Sabika area here.
1: Sabika, king of the road.
2: Yep. Between about 4:50 and 5:15, approaching the Sabika area. So, again, all of this is east into Lakes Country. We're trying to get some additional development behind this. So we'll be keeping an eye on that in case that turns severe as well. So we're keeping an eye on radar. But the main threat with this so far is we've seen about up to quarter size hail that has been reported. So that's the reason for these couple of warnings out in Lakes Country.
1: So it looks like what, marginal risk for us through this evening?
2: Yeah, I'd say I don't see it. We can't rule out an isolated cell here in the FM area, but most of this is going to be just north of the FM area and east into Lakes Country. The front is not, it's almost pressed through the FM area. As that's what's sparking this stuff out in Lakes Country. So we'll see if we can squeeze anything out here in the FM area, but I wouldn't lay any money on it.
1: It seems like Lakes Country, have they kind of been ground zero for storms?
2: They have
1: even
2: been.
1: Even though they're low on rain. Are they low out there too on rain?
2: Yeah, we all are. We all are. So we'll keep an eye on radar for you here over the next hour or two.
1: All right. I guess I'll see you bright and early in the morning.
2: Oh, yeah. Yeah, you got some nice short days over this week.
1: Yeah, I sure do.
2: Man.
1: Wow.
2: A little cutting in the beer drinking, huh?
1: It is. It is. I can only have like 10 or 11 now before I jump shit.
2: Yeah.
0: The following is a high life alert.
1: Yeah. Yeah. You will notice for the next week that the shelves will be stocked with high life because
2: you're not visiting as much.
1: Such a beer pig. It's unbelievable. How'd you do golfing? Hang on, callers. I'll get you to second.
2: We finished third from last.
1: Do you think it ever has anything to do? You just like maybe you're distracting your team with those wild colors.
2: I was the one that carried the team. That's the sad. Wow. That's the Bonnie, sad part.
1: Bonnie, are you listening to this garbage now?
2: Bonnie did well.
0: This a best ball tournament?
1: You just said you carried the team.
2: I carried the majority of the holes.
1: Who was on the team?
2: Me, Greg, Big Game James,
1: okay,
2: and Bonnie.
1: All right.
2: And me and Bonnie did well, and poor James. Oh, it hurt.
1: Really?
2: It hurt just watching. But he carried us on the green. He made I don't know how many awesome putts that saved us.
1: All right.
2: But
1: you guys came in, what'd you say, last?
2: Third from last.
1: Okay, well, if you ain't first, you're last.
2: Hey, we had fun.
1: Ask Ricky Bobby, he'll tell you. All right, thanks, buddy.
2: You got it, man.
1: 442, Mark and Perham, Jay Thomas Show.
3: I'm in Detroit Lakes. It's raining like crazy, and we're getting quarter-size hail here.
1: Yeah, there you go.
2: In DL, you said?
1: Perham.
3: Yep, in Detroit Lakes. It's raining like crazy and quarter-size hail.
2: Okay, we'll pass it on to the weather service. Thank you.
3: You're very welcome.
2: All right.
1: Thanks, Mark. Appreciate it. I wish we could say that here, that it's raining like crazy. Man, we need it so bad. Can't you just, like, for weather like that, can't you, Dean, just tap into the flock cameras around the region? Sorry, is that too soon? My bad. All right, so Andy, him and I go back and forth once in a while. He's the one that emailed me and said, so those who would give up essential liberty to purchase a little temporary safety deserve neither liberty nor safety. Do you not think that applies here? No, I think that's just stretching it. Like I said earlier, hey, if you're saving people from getting kidnapped, it's help. See, here's the thing. Then Andy responded to my comment, and I'll get to that second. See, I look at it like this. While police, they can't solve crimes without these. No, they can solve them. Just takes a lot more time, a lot more legwork. And then people complain that the police ain't doing enough.
0: They haven't acted fast enough.
1: We haven't acted fast enough.
0: But there's
1: my
0: someone
1: car
0: missing.
1: Was stolen, or this person, they haven't acted fast enough. So now they have a tool they can use that, at least in our neck of the woods, is being very, very well monitored. So there is no abuse. So they have that tool now to close cases quicker, whether it's a stolen vehicle, missing person, whatever it might be. Stolen trailer, stolen guns. But now that's a problem. See, there's just no winning. There's just no winning when it comes to law enforcement. Just none. I get the concerns, but for me, the concerns people have, I don't understand it. And you can, do the liberty thing all you want. No, I don't feel my liberty is being taken away from me.
0: Not just that, but the reason many of us are calling BS on that is you are the same people now that when OnStar came onto the scene, we're all about, I'll get my stolen vehicle back like that. The police will be able to do this and that.
1: Mm-hmm, yeah.
0: But now you're, no, my liberty's
1: in jeopardy. But see, here's the thing, because law enforcement has access to it. That's why people have a problem.
0: Right.
1: Because some officers go rogue around the country and they have been terminated and charged.
0: Yeah.
1: But because some officers out of 750,000 peace officers, some have gone rogue. So that means that all cops are bad and they're all going to abuse it. To me, it's just not an argument to get rid of these things.
0: Right.
1: And again, I don't feel this is me. You may feel different, people. I don't get the liberty thing. I don't understand what liberty, I'm sitting there going, what liberty am I losing? Well, your right to privacy. I'm in the public. I'm on the public roads. There's no right to privacy. They're tracking you. No, I don't think the Fargo Police Department or West Fargo Police Department is tracking the rides truck. Somebody's sitting up there going, okay, let's follow Jay around. No, they're not doing that. And if they were, well, that's what lawyers are for.
0: Yeah.
1: All right, so Andy emails back. So because they are catching criminals, that makes it okay, LOL. Yeah, it does make it okay. What, Andy, how is your life being affected by this? How is your life now ruined or destroyed or your liberties taken away by this? They couldn't catch these criminals before? Yes, they could catch them before. But it took a lot of legwork, a lot of time. And again, my vehicle was stolen 3 months ago and I still haven't heard anything. Now there's technology. There's technology they can use to get your vehicle back or your missing person or your guns or whatever it is, or get criminals off the street. And now you got a problem with that. And just because you personally don't worry about it, you're really unable to make the connection to how this could be a problem and misused. You instead just dismiss it as conspiracy. And because everything else tracks you anyway, that doesn't matter. Okay, smart. That's reality, Andy. That's the truth. I'm not saying it. Nobody said this is a conspiracy theory. Quit putting words in my mouth. I'm saying I don't agree with the arguments people are having out with these things.
0: Right.
1: Because I don't believe that my liberties are being taken. I just don't, Andy. I don't, buddy. I don't.
0: And a lot of these people.
1: Again, you are being tracked with basically everything in your life now.
0: Right. And a lot of these.
1: But it's not law enforcement that's doing it. Well, that shouldn't matter. If it's about your privacy and your rights, it shouldn't matter if it's law enforcement or big tech.
0: Yeah.
1: That should bother you all the way around. But that's what's happening. You're being followed. Let's see. Jay, no, it's not about the police abusing it. I'm not worried about that. And it doesn't affect my life. It's about leading to a surveillance state. That is just a start. You are already in a surveillance country, world. It's already that. Do we like it? Most don't. Do I? I mean, I don't, but what are you going to? You're not. That's the world we live in. This is not going away. Technology is not going away. You have a phone in your hand. You have a smart speaker. You have TVs. You have a vehicle. They all know your movements. They all know your movements. Jay, you should give Ronnie the week off this week and have Alex do the show with you. Maybe then you wouldn't have to fill in for the morning show anymore after she works a week of double shows.
0: Mm.
1: Dude, like I have a choice.
0: But you'd have to literally be on the air from 6 a.m. Well, I guess there'd be a break.
1: I'm voluntold.
0: Yeah.
1: Another email. Jay, drove a 35-foot motorhome flat towing F-150 to Texas and back. First year, we avoided the toll roads because didn't want to pay the toll and drove on crappy roads. On the way home this spring, we took the toll roads, and going through Texas, Oklahoma, and Kansas, the roads were smoother, and we received a bill in the mail for the toll. Jay, must be flock. Only way to go. Yeah. Let's see. Jay, so how do repossession people know where your car is? All cars have navigation that can be tracked.
0: That's true.
1: I'm glad the flock cameras are looking out for us.
0: Well, not in just an addendum. I mean, if you're worried about potential police, and you gave the numbers, police abusing these things, a lot of you were with us during the Summer of Love when we were saying, listen, all police don't commit brutality and all police aren't racist. Mm-hmm. But yet you're now going out there and say every police officer is going to abuse a flock camera.
1: That's what I don't understand. Jay, regarding the Abercrombie solar project that came up on your show earlier, if you Google Abercrombie solar project, you will see the details and mind-blowing tax revenue and lease payments to the private landowners. Otter Tail Power is also on the hook for removing the equipment at the end of the lease. Good show. We did bring them numbers up earlier. I dug into the numbers. It's almost $30 million over 30 years in tax revenue just for the county, I believe, in the city. Hey, Chris, you're up. Jay Thomas Show. Looks like you're probably going to get the last say, buddy.
4: Hey, Jay. Awesome. I'll make it good then. No, with this flock stuff, the guys that were the car clubs,
1: mm-hmm.
4: I know if you go to their Facebook page a while ago, they had guys ripping down on 52nd South at over 100 miles an hour laughing about it.
1: Yep. Oh, yeah. Yeah, they're public about it. They are.
4: Oh, yeah. But that's like when they had to fight out here. If anything would have gotten seriously hurt, what would the cops have used to figure out who hurt them to help them out? It would have been the flock cameras.
1: It would have been the flock cameras or the gazillion people that were on 13th Avenue, sat, including Alex and I. But, you know, and again, I don't know these car clubs. Look, when we were I'm not condoning street racing. It's gotten out of control. It's got to stop. But if these clubs are protesting the flock cameras because they're concerned that they make catch them street racing, well, then they need to learn North Dakota Century Code, because again, law enforcement cannot, but they have to see the crime, that crime happen. So the flock cameras aren't going to, you know, they're protesting them, they're protesting for the wrong reason.
4: Exactly. And that's like people worried about them tracking you. You've got a bank account. They can track your bank account, your phone, your TV. Heck, your kids have an Xbox or a PlayStation.
1: Yep. Yeah.
4: The virtual reality stuff. They can track all this stuff.
1: Yep.
4: I mean, if you really want to be off the grid,
1: go move to the mountains.
4: Good luck. Even there, you got GPS and you've got internet or cable. They're going to find you.
1: That's dead on the money. I get people's concerns, but I think the concerns, people get caught up in, you know, like the big thing now is, well, 50 police officers around the country misuse these. Yeah, and that's wrong, and they've been punished. There's 750,000 licensed peace officers, 50 out of 700. Even if the number was 500, it is minuscule. And like I said earlier, okay, you want to stop that? Send a message. North Dakota can be the first one. Okay, we're going to have flock cameras in North Dakota. And Governor Armstrong came on. He's concerned, too. He's got some concerns. Yep. Okay, well, guess what? You got a legislative session coming up in September. Wouldn't be that hard. Wouldn't take up a whole lot of time to say, look, in North Dakota, if you're caught misusing a flock camera, you're tracking down an ex-girl, whatever it is, it's an automatic felony and you're done as a peace officer. There.
4: Well, exactly. If we got the first one, make an example out of it. And just, no, I mean, it's new technology. Everyone's always afraid of it.
1: Oh, yeah. Yeah. I know the same way.
4: There's going to be people that misuse it and hurt it. Absolutely.
1: Yeah, and I'm the same way.
4: I don't like it. I don't want them either, but...
0: Well, and I'm done with...
4: We've already opened that box. We can't put it back in.
1: Yeah, exactly.
0: And I'm done with the assertion on social media everywhere that this had something to do with the case of the woman from Tennessee.
1: Yeah, that had, nothing
0: to do with flock cameras.
1: Nothing. No, nothing.
4: Absolutely.
1: All right, Chris, I got to rock and roll. I appreciate it. And if the flock cameras went away tomorrow, let's say Fargo PD, West Fargo took them down, am I going to scream bloody murder? No, I'm not going to scream bloody murder. It's like, okay, they took him down. You got what you wanted. But if you have a crime committed against you, whether it's something stolen, someone missing, don't come crying because it's taken the police forever to solve the case. All right, Ronnie, fire off one more.
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6: 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With a veterans crisis...
7: Good afternoon. Chief Meteorologist Dean Wysocki here with a severe weather update. We do continue to have a severe thunderstorm warning for northern Ottertail, northeastern Ottertail County here until 5:15. We've had an increase in radar reflectivity. In other words, we're seeing some signs of rotation and very large hail just to the north of the New York Mills area. This cell is moving southeastward and should stay just to the north of New York Mills, but we're getting some indication of rotation on radar to the east, about 10 miles or so to the east of Perham, and just to the north of New York Mills area. That's moving southeastward at about 25 miles an hour. Most of this is in open country, but we're getting some indications of at least 1.5 inch diameter hail. And again, we're starting to see some signs of rotation with this cell just to the north of the New York Mills area. So once again, a severe thunderstorm warning in effect for northeastern Ottertail until 5:15. Current radar indicating the possibility of 1 to 1.5 inch diameter size hail, along with some rotation on radar here, just to the north of the New York Mills area, about 10 miles or so north of New York Mills. And that cell is moving southeast or east southeastward at about 20 to 25 miles an hour. No confirmed tornadic activity, just some large hail being reported with this so far. And more storms are continuing to develop to the west of that supercell. Out around the Barnesville area, just north of the Pelican Rapids area, we had some hail race through Detroit Lakes. But again, for now, we are under a severe thunderstorm warning for northeastern Ottertail until 5:15. Current radar indicating a severe cell with 1 inch plus diameter hail about 10 miles or so north of the New York Mills area. We're seeing some signs of rotation possibly as well. And that individual cell moving to the east-southeast at about 20 to 25. That should stay just to the north of the New York Mills area and continue to press to the east. 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
12: The conversations are positive. I'm Lisa Lucera, Fox News. But Special Envoy Jared Kushner says so far there's no breakthrough in negotiations between the U.S. and Iran.
13: Right now, they're not showing any interest in doing something that makes sense for us.
12: The deadline for the Memorandum of Understanding with Iran expires today. Talks remain hung up over the Strait of Hormuz, which has been largely closed as Iran continues to attack ships that attempt to go through the critical waterway. Kushner also met with Israeli Prime Minister Benjamin Netanyahu as they negotiate a ceasefire between Israel and Hamas, Israel calling for the group to disarm before reconstruction of Gaza can begin. A scheduling change delays the beginning of the Luigi Mangione state trial for the murder of a healthcare CEO.
14: Mangione's state case in New York will not get underway September 8th as previously scheduled. State Justice Gregory Caro is being urged by Mangione's defense team to dismiss murder and weapons counts. It comes after last week's federal proceeding where Mangione pleaded guilty to stalking charges. The defense argues the state trial would amount to being tried twice for the same crime or double jeopardy, which is prohibited. The Manhattan DA and Mangione's defense will submit motions in October. Mangione's next court appearance, December 10th.
12: Fox's Gernal Scott in New York. Customs and Border Protection has paused construction of a controversial border project in Big Bend National Park after bipartisan opposition by critics who say it's destroying a pristine environmental area and that the terrain already serves as a deterrent to migrants and smugglers. CBP head Roddy Scott says construction will be halted until he visits and conducts an evaluation. Wall Street, the Dow lost 272. 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
12: Opening statements in California tomorrow as Meta faces another trial over child safety concerns.
19: The attorneys general of California, Colorado, Kentucky, and New Jersey claim that Meta deliberately made its Instagram and Facebook platforms harmfully addictive for children. They want the judge to impose a long list of restrictions on how the platforms operate for minors, as well as up to $1.4 trillion in penalties. Meta says, quote, rather than sticking to the facts or the law, the states have instead decided to chase an outlandish payout. We stand by our record of creating strong protections for teens.
12: Fox Business is Ashley Webster. The company already lost two trials related to child safety concerns earlier this year. This trial expected to last 6 weeks, and Meta CEO Mark Zuckerberg is expected to testify. The CDC says kindergarten vaccination rates have declined, with exemptions reaching a record high. The Associated Press Top 25 College Football Preseason Poll is out.
20: The Ohio State Buckeyes grabbed the top spot in the new AP Top 25 College Football Poll. The Oregon Ducks are second, followed by Georgia, Notre Dame, and Texas to round out the top five. Defending national champion Indiana starts the season at number six, followed by Miami, Texas A&M, Mississippi, and Oklahoma. to round out the top 10. The SEC tops all conferences with 9 ranked teams. The season kicks off on Saturday, August 29th, with North Carolina versus TCU in Dublin, Ireland. Frank Lanza, Fox News.
12: At the box office this weekend, Spider-Man Brand New Day remains at number 1, earning another $70 million. The Odyssey in second again with $23.2 million, and The End of Oak Street in third. I'm Lee Silasara. This is Fox News.
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7: Partly cloudy skies for this evening. We'll have temperatures slowly falling off into the 70s before bottoming out overnight in the upper 50s with a north wind at 5 to 10. Look for partly cloudy skies on your Tuesday. Breezy northwest winds and a few scattered showers throughout the area with highs in the mid to upper 70s. Then sunshine returns on Wednesday with highs in the low 80s and another chance for a few isolated showers as we head into Thursday. From the Flag Skywatch Weather Center, I'm Chief Meteorologist Dean Wysocki.
21: He's here. He's here. Now, broadcasting from the underground command post, deep in the bowels of a hidden bunker, somewhere under the brick and steel of a nondescript building, we've once again made contact with our leader, Mark Levin.
7: Good afternoon. The National Weather Service has issued a new severe thunderstorm warning now into effect for areas around the New York Mills area. It includes southwestern Wadena and northeastern Otter Tail County. That goes until 6 o'clock this evening. A severe thunderstorm just to the north of the New York Mills area, and it's moving southeast to 25. We're looking at ping-pong-size hail now and 60-mile-an-hour wind gusts. Wadena, just north of the New York Mills area, you're going to be in the path of this. Verndale, Bluffton, Bluegrass. And again, the main threat with this is going to be ping pong size hail. We're noticing an increase in radar reflectivity indicating increasing hail size, a good bet just to the north and northeast of the New York Mills area. Again, it's moving southeast at about 25 miles an hour. So again, southwestern Wadena, northeastern Otter Tail, you're under a severe thunderstorm warning until 6 p.m. And again, we're looking at least ping pong size hail, along with 60-plus mile-an-hour wind gusts as this intense thunderstorm continues to drift to the southeast at about 25 miles an hour. So again, if you're just north of the New York Mills area, you're going to want to move that vehicle inside with large hail, definite possibility. And again, a lot of this is in open country right now, but again, I think this is going to scoot just north of the New York Mills area and Bluffton in open country. But it will scoot a little close to Wadena within the next 30 minutes. So, again, recapping, a severe thunderstorm warning in effect till 6 p.m. for southwestern Wadena and northeastern Otter Tail County. Main threat with this is ping-pong-size hail and 60-plus mile-an-hour wind gusts. Keep it tuned here to WDAY Radio and the Flag for further weather updates.
22: Fought through a vicious, vile, libelous smear campaign against him when he was confirmed. Something I worked on, by the way, against that, obviously. I haven't had a chat with him or his wife in years. I figure they don't want to get bothered. They got other things to do. Ginny and Clarence, but they are fantastic. So here he is last week at the Hoover Institute. And he has something very interesting to say. It's not that we don't know it, but it's the way he explains it. Cut 7, go.
23: And that is, you asked me basically about being a descendant coming directly from slaves. We actually lived, farmed on a part of that plantation. And we grew up every summer, we farmed on that plantation. But people would discount that because there's this overriding public view that you're not supposed to think this way, therefore you're not black, therefore you're discredited, nothing you say matters. Tom Sowell, at this time, and with the availability of YouTube and other things for people, capacities for them to listen to him, they can now make up their own minds. So I received his book, Race and Economics, Made All the Difference in the World. They see him, in his own words, on YouTube. He isn't angry. He isn't calling them names. He's pointing out why this doesn't make sense. Yeah, it's a wonderful idea to say everybody should have equal this and equal that, but reality is different. Right. And think about what he said when he was a Marxist. That Marx had this great theory that explained, you know, the people in the big houses versus Harlem, and it explained it in a neat package. But reality, seeing what caused the problem in Puerto Rico with respect to the sugar production,
1: right?
23: Okay, with the effect of minimum wage. So yeah, the idea is great, but the reality says something different. And I think those young men, they get a chance to see it for themselves. Will they all agree with him? Probably not. But will they all listen to him? And that is progress. We simply got no audience. There's no way. You know, I have never been to Stanford Law School.
1: Really?
23: No, never been. That's the reality. That's the world we're in. Because there's certain places that are just presumptively off limits. This is the way it works. And that's true. I mean, I've been to Yale Law School, but that's the way it works. And to say it isn't is to lie. Okay, so you don't get, and even if you do, it comes with all this antecedent or this attendant animosity and negativity, in other words, to make it unpalatable. So this person we'll allow here, but this person's views are unpalatable. Whereas if you're agreed with, it's sweetened up and rose petals, and this is presumptively the right idea. And so what these kids are getting is all that stuff is not there. It's just on YouTube. It's available to everybody. Right. And they get to make up their own mind. The five of them or whatever can sit together and decide whether they agree without all this negative trapping.
22: And we should be encouraging this, ladies and gentlemen. We should be encouraging this. We shouldn't sell out to the left. We shouldn't sell out to the communists, the socialists, the Islamists. We shouldn't sell out to the woke right, the isolationists, and the... And really, the people who have fallen into this trap, essentially. People who have fallen into this trap, who are telling us that we need to be more interventionist, that the reserve currency should not be the dollar. Of course, China would love that.
7: Good evening, Chief Meteorologist Dean Wysocki, back with a severe weather update. We're continuing to watch radar very closely. We've got a severe cell that is pushing through southwestern Wadena, northeastern Otter Tail County. We're looking at ping pong size hail, 60 mile an hour winds. The core of this severe cell is about 5 miles or so northeast of the New York Mills area, and we're starting to see some possible rotation within this cell. And again, it's moving southeastward at about 25 miles an hour. Right now, ping pong size hail is likely occurring, and we're seeing some rotation with this. Most of this now is in open country, but again, this is heading southeastward at about 25. It's going to pass very close to the Bluffton and Wadena areas over the next 30 minutes or so. So, again, a severe thunderstorm warning in effect for southwestern Wadena and northeastern Otter Tail County until 6 o'clock this evening. Ping pong size hail is likely. The core of this severe cell Now about 5 miles or so northeast of the New York Mills area in open country, moving southeastward at 25. If it continues the current path, this will pass just north, but very close to the Bluffton area, and then eventually down just north of the Wadena area. And again, we're seeing some indication on radar of a little bit of rotation within this severe thunderstorm. There's also some very strong storms, non-severe, stretching from about Virgis through about just north of Pelican Rapids. That is moving eastward. Those storms are intensifying. But again, the worst part of this thunderstorm here is over areas of southwestern Wadena and especially northeastern Ottertail, and that's moving southeastward at 25. The core, or the worst part of this cell, is about 5 to 10 miles northeast of the New York Mills area, most of this in open country. And ping-pong-size hail is likely, and this is going to continue to move southeast at about 25, and that would put it just north of the Bluffton area and eventually down just north of the Wadena area over the next 30 minutes. Again, with ping-pong-size hail, and we're seeing some indication of a little bit of rotation within this cell. So, again, if you're around or just northeast of the New York Mills area, you'll want to take cover. Again, no tornado reported on the ground, but we're seeing some rotation aloft, so we're keeping a close eye on that. And there's more storms just to the west and northwest of approaching the Pahrump area and Virgis and out towards the Pelican Rapids area as well. So you'll want to definitely keep it tuned here for further weather updates. But for now, again, we're looking at the possibility of ping-pong-size hail over southwestern Wadena, northeastern Ottertail. And again, specifically, the core of this is just about 5 to 10 miles northeast of the New York Mills area, generally an open country moving southeastward at about 25 miles an hour. This would put the strongest part of this cell just to the north of the Bluffton area and eventually approaching the Wadena area within the next 30 minutes. Keep it tuned here to WDAY Radio and the Flag for further weather updates.
22: Candace Owens, Nick Fuentes, and it's just constant with Israel and Jews and this and Netanyahu. It's just terrible. I remember when he actually loved our country, but this whole ethics thing and all the stuff, the sex with the 17-year-old and paying for sex and the drugs and the rest, it's gotten him to a very bad place. I should probably lay off the guy. We'll see. I'd much rather talk about somebody like Clarence Thomas. I've got a big surprise for you. I think it's in September. Somebody I'm interviewing, I'm not allowed to talk about it right now. It's going to be very exciting, I think. Very exciting. And it's somebody who normally doesn't give interviews, that's for sure. I know I'm teasing you and I shouldn't do it, but I want you to know I'm very excited about it because that individual asked that I interview him. And we get that now and then. It usually involves somebody who's really smart, wants to go a little deep into a subject, and I will do that. And we will do that. I'll be right back.
1: Mark Levin.
22: For nearly 3,000 years, Homer's epic poem, The Odyssey, has shaped the literary and moral imagination of the West. 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
1: 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I'm Michelle Fischbach, and I'm cleaning up the fraud. 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
7: The reason why liberals hate this show. But listen anyway. They know they're probably wrong. Mark Levin is on the radio.

The most ethically corrupt, in my view, justice on the court is Sotomayor. She sold a book using the resources of the court. Those would be taxpayer federal resources. She would give speeches, but she required that a certain number of books be sold by the organization, or better yet, bought by the organization. As a result, she made a tremendous amount of money off her book. I don't even remember the name of it. So she was really, you know, using her office, in my view, taxpayer dollars and staff, in my view, and others, to really push the book. So when you have people like Hakeem Jeffries attacking Sam Alito or attacking Clarence Thomas for doing unethical things and so forth, well, they aren't, but they always exclude Sotomayor. It's really appalling, is it not? They always exclude Sotomayor. Now, you just heard Clarence Thomas. Very refreshing, right? Tells it like it is. He's not calling.

0: calling names. He's explaining his views, where he lived and where he worked early on. And Thomas Sowell, another brilliant man who had started out as a Marxist, very much against America and the system. He was in the Marines, and then suddenly he started to read things, much like Walter Williams, much like Walter Williams. And when Thomas Sowell's last book came out, he contacted Fox, and he said, I want Mark Levin to interview me. And that's what I did. He's not doing interviews right now. He's well into his 90s. I wish he would. I wish he could. I also think he should get the highest civilian award because of his impact on America, because of his involvement, really, not because of any plot or plan or strategy, but his involvement in really helping to create the modern conservative movement. And it really is time that men like Thomas Sowell and others who have passed are given their due, rather than some of these young punks with websites, some of these young punks that hang around, just kind of hang around on the internet, or they run to different events. It really is obnoxious and nauseating to me, because they've accomplished exactly nothing. And they sound like the problem that some of our great, great forefathers were talking about. That they're so smart, that everything that came before is stupid, that they're wiser than you, the boomers are this and the boomers are that. It's just really pathetic. And it's interesting because the old KGB and now the modern, you know, version of the old KGB, they pushed very, very hard for one generation of Americans to fight and hate the next generation of Americans. That is in reverse. That is that for young people to attack their parents and grandparents' generation, because they believed, the communists in Russia, and apparently still, that to divide the two generations or even the three generations is to help collapse the moral support for the country. Keep in mind, Edmund Burke talked about the import of the connection from one generation to the next. It's important for cultural reasons, and it's important for civil reasons, and it's important for a country to survive. If one generation to the next, if the next generation doesn't support the foundation laid by their parents and their grandparents' generation, there will be no country. And that you see unraveling right in front of us. We have a lot of people who are embracing socialism. By the way, not just young people, older people. And many of them have never heard of Thomas Sowell or Walter Williams or even Milton Friedman or other things like that. And who is it that they rely on today? Do they rely on these woke right types who also push the idea of sort of socialism light but never stand up strongly for capitalism, who also push the idea that America shouldn't be the sole superpower, that we need to share the world stage as a superpower with communist China and so forth, that we're in decline, and we kind of have to manage that decline with what's out there? You know who rejected that? Ronald Reagan, because that was the view of Jimmy Carter. And yet we have people who claim to be conservatives, people in this administration, and I don't count the president, people in this administration who have that same mindset. Some people on some of these websites, some people on some of these barely surviving TV networks, sort of the third or fourth tier in TV network, saying the same things and so forth and so on. So we have to push back against that. We have to push back against it. We're not going to have Clarence Thomas.
1: Good evening. Chief Meteorologist Dean Wysocki back with a severe weather update. We continue to have a severe thunderstorm warning until 6 p.m. For about another 30 minutes here for southwestern Wadena and east central Otter Tail County. We're looking at a severe thunderstorm currently just to the north and northeast of the Bluffton area. We've had reports of possible ping pong size hail and 60 mile an hour winds. There earlier was some rotation within this severe storm. That has weakened just a bit, but we're still looking at the potential of quarter size hail and 60 mile an hour wind gusts. The current path of this storm will bring this towards the Wadena area and eventually down towards Verndale. Again, a severe thunderstorm warning with a quarter-size hail, 60-mile-an-hour winds. Currently is just about a few miles northeast of the Bluffton area, moving southeast at 25. That will put it into the Wadena or very close to the Wadena area and eventually towards the Verndale area over the next 30 minutes, with the main threat, again, being about quarter-size hail and 60-mile-an-hour winds. We also have a line of non-severe storms, but we could still see some hail with this, stretching from Butler through about the Perham area and stretching out towards the Pelican Rapids area, all of that moving east-southeastward as well. But right now, the only warned storm includes southwestern Wadena and east-central Otter Tail County with up to quarter-size hail and 60-mile-an-hour winds. And again, the center of this storm, this severe cell, just to the northeast of the Bluffton area, moving southeast to 25. This would put it right around the Wadena area here within the next 5 minutes or so, and then eventually down towards Verndale, again, with the possibility of quarter to ping-pong-size hail and 60-mile-an-hour winds. Keep it tuned here to WDAY Radio and The Flag for further weather updates.
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3: The conversations are positive. I'm Lisa Lucera, Fox News. But Special Envoy Jared Kushner says so far there's no breakthrough in negotiations between the U.S. and Iran.
4: Right now, they're not showing any interest in doing something that makes sense for us.
3: The deadline for the Memorandum of Understanding with Iran expires today. Talks remain hung up over the Strait of Hormuz, which has been largely closed as Iran continues to attack ships that attempt to go through the critical waterway. Kushner also met with Israeli Prime Minister Benjamin Netanyahu as they negotiate a ceasefire between Israel and Hamas, Israel calling for the group to disarm before reconstruction of Gaza can begin. A scheduling change delays the beginning of the Luigi Mangione state trial for the murder of a healthcare CEO.
5: Mangione's state case in New York will not get underway September 8th as previously scheduled. State Justice Gregory Caro is being urged by Mangione's defense team to dismiss murder and weapons counts. It comes after last week's federal proceeding where Mangione pleaded guilty to stalking charges. The defense argues the state trial would amount to being tried twice for the same crime or double jeopardy, which is prohibited. The Manhattan DA and Mangione's defense will submit motions in October. Mangione's next court appearance, December 10th.
3: Fox's Gernal Scott in New York. Customs and Border Protection has paused construction of a controversial border project in Big Bend National Park after bipartisan opposition by critics who say it's destroying a pristine environmental area and that the terrain already serves as a deterrent to migrants and smugglers. CBP head Rodney Scott says construction will be halted until he visits and conducts an evaluation. Wall Street, the Dow lost 272. 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
1: Partly cloudy skies for this evening. We'll have temperatures slowly falling off into the 70s before bottoming out overnight in the upper 50s with a north wind at 5 to 10. Look for partly cloudy skies on your Tuesday. Breezy northwest winds and a few scattered showers throughout the area with highs in the mid to upper 70s. Then sunshine returns on Wednesday with highs in the low 80s and another chance for a few isolated showers as we head into Thursday. From the Flag Skywatch Weather Center, I'm Chief Meteorologist Dean Wysocki.
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1: So you heard Clarence Thomas. I want you to hear Hakeem Jeffries on Meet the Press. Or as I've called it for years, Meet the Depressed. I think Rush called it that as well. You understand Rush and I were as tight as tight can be. Would pass messages back and forth during his show, wouldn't I, Mr. Producer? I don't even think you knew the extent of it. Texting back and forth. Emailing at first, then we would start texting. Years later. Yeah. Anyway, Hakeem Jeffries. Now, consider the difference between what this guy sounds like and what he says, and it's all about attacking the Supreme Court, attacking, you know, Justice Thomas, attacking Justice Alito, because they're the two of the most committed originalists. I think Kavanaugh has turned out to be very good. Watch. He'll do something. I'll say, oh, no. Gorsuch, for the most part, as well. You got a pretty good four there. And then you got Roberts, who, the problem with Roberts is, if you're expecting somebody who's simply going to be committed to originalism, and originalists can come up with different conclusions. I mean, Scalia and Thomas didn't always agree. And I think Barrett, despite the best efforts to salvage her reputation, I think she's been a huge disappointment. Anyway, here is Hakeem Jeffries with Kristen Welker, and she's awful. Cut eight, go.
2: Let's turn to the Supreme Court. This week, you called for dramatic reform to the Supreme Court. Former Vice President Kamala Harris has called for expanding the court to 13 justices. Do you support adding more justices to the court?
1: Now, is that really a serious question? She knows he does. He has said he does. He has said it for months. He's gone on TV, angry, waving his arms in the air about this and so forth and so on. So she knows the answer. That's not the question. There are much better questions that you can ask about that. Like, aren't you really trying to control the independence of the court? Aren't you trying to turn it into a court that will just rubber stamp what you want? I mean, the list of questions that she should be able to ask, and she's got a whole research staff and assistants and everything else. I have nothing when I go on TV. Nothing. I mean, we have producers and so forth, and so, but all the content is mine. All of it. And you would think with a research staff, Mr. Producer, she'd do better than this, no? You would think. Go ahead.
3: What I support is dramatic reform, and what that looks like to begin with.
1: So it's now dramatic reform. You understand? Dramatic reform. That's what we call it now. Dramatic reform. Yeah, you know what? You're right. Poll tested, Mr. Producer says. It's probably poll tested. He's probably right. Go ahead.
3: Ensure that the Supreme Court actually has an ethical code of conduct so that they're not able to simply conduct themselves.
1: Okay, first of all, ladies and gentlemen, Congress has no control over the Supreme Court. It is the one court that is set up in the Constitution. None of the others are. He has no control over ethics or no ethics, and it seems to me he ought to be cleaning his own house. Swalwell under his nose and these other people under his nose. Truly. I mean, even when they're people who know what Swalwell is, or earlier, people who know what a Matt Gaetz is, when he's shown naked pictures of women to his colleagues on the floor. Look, these are people that should not be in Congress, that have been forced to resign. But how is it that they can do this for years and years and years? There's rumors all over Capitol Hill, and nothing's done about it. That's the problem. Go ahead.
3: That are inconsistent with the notion in this country that no one is above the law. And that should actually include Supreme Court justices.
1: And what he's really saying is, if you don't agree with our Marxist agenda, this insane claim of equality that doesn't create equality, it creates poverty, then you're not a serious person. You're not a person who's interpreting the Constitution. Now, is that not laughable? Go ahead.
3: Right-wing justices like Thomas and Alito engage in behavior that is ethically questionable at best. That has to change because the American people should have confidence in the highest court.
1: Yeah, the American people should have confidence, you see. You have confidence in the Democrats? You're the American people, do you? How about Justice Jackson? Is she not a hack? Yeah, I'd say she's a hack. How about all these lower court judges with that they stuffed into the judiciary, these radical left-wing activist lawyers, these ideologues? You give them a black robe and, oh, Your Honor, Your Honor. How about them? How about the lawfare? The horrendous lawfare. We don't need to go into all the details. We'll be here for 5 years. That was used against the President of the United States and his family and his supporters and his staff. How about that? No. Clarence Thomas is a genius, and so is Sam Alito. That's what drives them nuts. Go ahead.
3: Now, in terms of the broad reforms that are going to be necessary to actually deliver a court that's functioning like a separate and co-equal branch of government.
1: Now, just think about this, A-hole, and how he put this. They're going to control what the court looks like because they want you to think and know that the court is an independent, separate branch. You got that? You got that? Go ahead.
3: For instance, with respect to the Calais decision, where the Supreme Court gutted the Voting Rights Act in ways that...
1: So, and this is very important, you see. You see how he went from ethics to this court decision on the Voting Rights Act of 1965? You see how he did? It wasn't even smooth. It's the reason they want to control the court. It has nothing to do with ethics. Zero. Or Sotomayor would be out of there. Has nothing to do with ethics whatsoever. It has to do with the fact that they disagree with the decision on the Voting Rights Act. Now, fundamentally, what was the decision on the Voting Rights Act? Most people haven't read the Voting Rights Act of 1965. I've damn near memorized the thing, and there are different sections to it. Different sections to it. And basically, the Voting Rights Act was not supposed to exist forever. The Voting Rights Act was passed in 65 to deal with the segregation and racism that was taking place in certain states and certain counties in certain states. Over time, it expanded. It even covered states like Pennsylvania that didn't have any historic evidence of any of this stuff. And it went on and on. So you had the Department of Justice controlling one state after another on elections and their voting systems. So after a quarter of a century or more, the Supreme Court said, that's enough. If you have specific examples of systemic official racism as applies to voting, you have a cause of action, and the Department of Justice will have the power to bring that action. But as a matter of course, all these states since 1965, some that have been added in the 70s and 80s, all these states, they don't have to prove the negative. That is, they don't have to prove the negative that they're not doing these things. The Department of Justice, if they get complaints or they're there and they have observers and so forth, they see something, then deal with it. And according to Hakeem Jeffries, that and other aspects of this shows that the court is corrupt and the court is racist. Even despite the fact the efforts led by Clarence Thomas, they hate Clarence Thomas because he's not the kind of black that they demand. I'm being perfectly honest. See how they're going after Stephen A. Smith right now? You see that, Mr. Producer? Something called the Black Journalists of America, whatever it is, condemn him for his treatment of black women? Are you kidding me? How many of you watch ESPN? I can't watch it all the time. How many of you watch his show? He's as nice as can be to black women, to white women, to black guys, to white women. But he tells the truth. He gives his opinion. If he's critical, he's critical. Nothing to do with race. It's sports. He's not calling out people because of their race. Certainly not black women. No, it's not the sport. The way he talks about black women. So here's the deal. Whether it's Clarence Thomas, whether it's Stephen A. Smith, whether it's Tom Sowell, when somebody uses their cranium, they use their brain, independent of what the mob says. I don't care if the mob is dressed up as journalists. I don't care if the mob is dressed up as members of Congress. I don't care. If you as an individual use your God-given senses to see things and hear things, then to digest it, to run it through your brain, and then to give your opinion, you're not allowed to. You're just not. And it takes strong people like Stephen. It takes strong people like Clarence. It takes strong people like Thomas. It takes strong people like me as a white Jew to do it, to stand up. And putting me aside, you should, and you do, I know you do, you should respect people like this. Because the mob mentality, the group mentality, is a dangerous thing. That's what leads to Marxism. That's what leads to fascism. Independent thinking, the thought process, is crucial. However you come out at the other end, it's crucial in a free society that you can't be bullied. Whether it's the iron fist or the mitten. We just put out a statement, we did, the Black Journalists of America. And we're condemning Stephen A. Smith for his treatment of black women. They don't know how he treats black women. They don't know how he treats any women. Really appalling. Really appalling. What goes on in our society is appalling sometimes. To me, it's infuriating. You got an entire Islamist movement. Islamists. Look it up. Islamists. I didn't say Muslim. Islamists. Look it up. They brutalize their women, brutalize their little girls, sell them into slavery, multiple wives, throwbacks to the 7th century, primitive, barbaric. They're here, right under our eyes. They want to defeat us. No, that doesn't get attention. That's Islamophobia. No, that's a fact. There's no phobia there. It's a fact. But if you give your opinion, a legitimate opinion, that these groups don't agree with, then they attack you. Because they want to try and intimidate you and shut you up. I have to deal with this crap all the time. Online especially. Online especially. I'll be right back.
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0: Well, folks, as you know, Gold Enter 2026, if their historic year, multiple record highs, $5,500 an ounce in January. And it's a tremendous investment now, in my view, particularly when you look at what's not a good investment. That damn debt is hitting $40 trillion, and it's going to hit $50 trillion in about 4 or 5 years. You need to get ahead of this. Social Security, I don't care what Congress says, because Congress created this situation, is going to go bankrupt and require major tax increases and a cut in benefits if they don't do something immediately, and I don't see it. I just don't see the Democrats going for it. When the Republicans try, they're accused of destroying Social Security. But you need to factor all this in. You need to factor all this in. When President Trump leaves office, if we have a Democrat, taxes are going to go sky high for everybody. Don't let them keep talking about billionaires, for all of us. And so what do? You diversify. You diversify because these usual levers of investment and finance are impacted hugely by the government. Hugely. The value of the currency is affected by the government. The debt is affected by the government. Inflation, not just affected by, created by the government. Now, what do they do about gold? Nothing. There's nothing they can do about gold. They can't touch gold. Gold's been around as long as mankind, pretty much. As a currency, as something to make jewelry out of, as something to make artwork out of, and so forth and so on. Gold has always been attracted to human beings. But for our purposes, if you diversify, which I would strongly encourage you to do, one of the things you really need to look at, in my view, is gold. Maybe you want to look at silver or platinum. I'm a gold guy, right down the line. People know what gold is. Gold has a significant value. It may go up, it may go down, may go down, it may go up, but the trajectory is obvious. It's going north. It's heading up. And you should see some of these predictions by some of these experts. I'm not here to hustle you. I'm here to suggest that you might want to diversify to protect what you have. I think it's very, very important. I just do. And I think when it hits the fan, the problem's going to be then these products are unaffordable. And you're not going to be able to get it. Gold, silver, platinum, there's a limited quantity. They're not made by a printing press like the currency. They're not issued by paper like stocks and bonds and so forth. I'm not against them. I'm just saying you got to be thinking about these things. And I think diversification is the answer. Here's what I want you to do. I've set on a company that's been around over 25 years, that's not a fly-by-night company, that has the highest ratings possible, and that is very transparent when they talk to you. And they're providing a free gold and silver guide for you to educate yourselves and learn about this. People ask me about it all the time, and I take the time to try to explain it. 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In the next hour, at the bottom of the next hour, we're going to have a gentleman on who many of you have heard of, some of you haven't. He's a congressman. He's a great congressman. His name is Randy Fine. And he stands up to the Islamists, and he stands up to the Marxists, and he's running in a Republican primary against a full-blown Nazi. In fact, his opponent is so bad that Hakeem Jeffries has condemned this opponent. as well as the Speaker of the House. That's how bad this guy is. And he just put out a commercial that could have been prepared by Goebbels. This is real stuff that's going on with the woke right neo-fascists. Now, he's fully out of the closet, but there's some who have like one foot or one leg out of the closet. But you need to hear this. This is unbelievable.
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5: The USDA has accepted more than 2.2 million acres into the Conservation Reserve Program, CRP, for fiscal year 2026, following what the agency describes as a highly competitive enrollment period. 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Nearly 1.5 million acres of CRP are set to expire on September 30th of this year. Producers submitted offers to re-enroll 982,000 of those acres, while another 1.5 million acres were offered for new enrollment.
4: That's today's Focus on the Field with Bridget Riedel, your ag industry expert. 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
7: Extension. I'm Lisa Lacerra, Fox News. The U.S. and Iran are still talking through mediators, but the memorandum of understanding between the countries has expired.
8: It's been 60 days since the president signed the memorandum of understanding in Paris. It's not being extended, but the president said in the Oval Office Monday, while Iran wants to make a deal, they won't make the kind of deal he says is necessary. The president insists, though, the U.S. blockade against Iran in the Strait of Hormuz is working.
9: We're taking out millions of barrels of oil a week. If you look at the kind of numbers that we're doing, the strait is open and the oil prices are coming down and they will continue to come down unless we decide to do something far more drastic than we're doing.
8: Earlier, he told Fox News he could bomb the country of Oman, accusing them of getting in the way of a future deal by negotiating with the Iranians over the strait.
7: Fox's Jessica Rosenthal. Meanwhile, Special Envoy Jared Kushner is in Israel, where he held marathon talks with Prime Minister Benjamin Netanyahu. He's sounding optimistic.
10: We could be seeing progress, you know, in as much as in as little as 30 days, hopefully on, you know, starting to take some of the weapons out and hopefully, filling in some of the tunnels as well in the next 60 to 90 days as well. So progress could come quite soon, but we do need cooperation from both sides.
7: Israel is calling on Hamas to disarm before any reconstruction of Gaza can begin. President Trump reacting after a federal appeals court has ordered a pause on construction of the White House ballroom.
9: The bottom line is they're trying to stop something, and they won't be successful, but they're trying to stop something that's almost completed.
7: The Solicitor General argues the ballroom is needed because it's an integrated military complex, which includes a secure ballroom space that's vitally required for national security. A group of historic preservationists are suing to stop the project. O.J. Brigance, who won a Super Bowl with the Baltimore Ravens before battling ALS, has died. He was 56. America's listening to Fox News.
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7: Reaction continues to come in to the death of actress Hayden Panettiere.
17: Viola Davis posted on Instagram beside two pictures, writing in part, "What an amazing talent. You were so gifted," adding, "An old wise soul with such a deep heart." Panettiere's close friend and One Tree Hill star Bethany Joy Lenz also penned a lengthy remembrance on social media alongside photos of them over the years. Lenz concluded, "I don't understand how this is real." David Arquette, who worked with Panettiere on Scream 4, also wrote on social media, "I love you, Hayden." Michelle Polino, Fox News.
7: Panettiere was found unresponsive at an apartment complex in Greenville, South Carolina yesterday. She was 36. Singer Bonnie Tyler was remembered today in her home country of Wales with the memorial service. Her manager, Matthew Davis, said during one of the many tributes, "She was a star, but never a diva." Tyler had a string of hits in the late 70s and early 80s, including "I Need a Hero" and "Total Eclipse of the Heart." She died last month at a hospital in Portugal. She was 75. Officials sounding the alarm about low water levels on Lake Powell, which sits across the border of northern Arizona and southern Utah inside the Glen Canyon National Recreation Area.
18: It's the second largest reservoir in the entire country, but the water level at Lake Powell measured at a new record low, threatening water and the electricity supply for more than 40 million people over seven states. The lake dropped to a new low on Saturday that's just below a previous record set in April 2023, according to the data from the U.S. Bureau of Reclamation, which added the lake is more than 20 feet lower than it was at the start of the year. The reservoir is now 30 feet away from the point at which turbines would stop producing hydroelectric power. Federal officials warned in April that a major intervention would be necessary to avoid reaching that threshold by the end of this year.
7: Fox's CJ Papa. I'm Lee Silasera. This is Fox News.
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20: Partly cloudy skies for this evening. We'll have temperatures slowly falling off into the 70s before bottoming out overnight in the upper 50s with a north wind at 5 to 10. Look for partly cloudy skies on your Tuesday. Breezy northwest winds and a few scattered showers throughout the area with highs in the mid to upper 70s. Then sunshine returns on Wednesday with highs in the low 80s and another chance for a few isolated showers as we head into Thursday. From the Flag Skywatch Weather Center, I'm Chief Meteorologist Dean Wysocki.
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0: 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Our number, 877-381-3811. 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Terry Moran used to be with ABC News. He was a reporter there. He's on a podcast, or was a guest on a podcast on Friday. It reveals something that we all know, but most reporters or ex-reporters never admit when they work for one of these companies. 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
23: Yes, but I think like a lot of mainstream media, it's because of lack of viewpoint diversity. That was one of the problems in covering Trump. Nobody had voted for him. Because I sent out these, hey, we should be fair to Trump internal emails, I heard from people, engineers, maybe the occasional producer, who said thank you. Yeah, attaboy.
1: Underrated story in all television networks is that the people who are not on-air talent and who are not producers have different politics.
0: Mm-hmm. Now, what's interesting about this, his brother's a gentleman by the name of Rick Moran. I mean, it could be me. I haven't seen much from him lately, but maybe there is out there, and I'm just missing it. Who's actually a right of center, fairly conservative, good thinker, and so forth and so on. So that is in the family. That is in the family. So he's saying what others deny. But the host there made a point that most of these people are not in front of the camera, they're behind the camera, and I bet that's true, too. I bet that's true, too. Very interesting. But he says the information he did put out was fair. Let's hear that one. Cut 10, go.
23: Do you see yourself as part of that, as part of that bubble? I certainly worked in it for a long time, but I would say that the track record, one of the things that was striking to me was how many people who voted for Trump were very angry at me because I betrayed what they thought I had been, which was, I covered it straight. To cover Trump too straight, you have to talk about the threat that it represents to the way we've governed ourselves all these years. That said, I'd put the work I did at ABC News out there as excruciatingly fair. You know, I mean, I learned how to cover both sides of a story covering jury trials for 10 years.
0: Trump is not a threat to our Constitution. Now, if he means a threat to what's happened to our government, so forth, that he is. And that's a good thing. As far as I'm concerned, that's a good thing. That's not a bad thing. Because that means he's responding to the damage that is being done and has been done to our constitutional republic, right? So there's nothing wrong with that as far as I'm concerned. Then we have Gavin Newsom yesterday. This is a sick man, in my humble opinion, a very sick man. He's a chameleon, he's power hungry, and he's a liar. Those are not exactly the best of qualities, although too many politicians have it. Cut 11, go.
2: You just had a conversation with Abdul. What would be your takeaway to some of those, I don't want to call them nervous Democrat, but, you know, people pushing back against him right now in our party. What would you want to say about your conversation that should...
0: Now, keep something in mind. This guy, Abdul, is not a liberal. He's not even just a leftist. The things that he has said, covering up for Khomeini, but the things that he has said, the people he hangs out with, he's the real deal. The president would call him a jihadi. He is. He's a real Islamist. He's the real deal. They're trying to dumb it down. They're trying to change his sort of appearance as the radical that he is. You know, he's trying to distance himself from things he said or people he hung out with and so forth and so on. But, you know, that's the time you judge somebody. That's the time you judge somebody. That is, when they're running for a different office, they're not running for any office. Go ahead, please.
3: Listen to the totality of the comments. And I think it was really interesting. I mean, the conversation I had, if folks that are in that camp had the 30, 40 minutes that I just had, they would come away very differently. Hearing not just what they're seeing, or what's in their algorithm, but hearing a thoughtful person explain his points of view in a thoughtful way. You may not.
0: There you go. He's a thoughtful person explaining his points of view in a thoughtful way. This is why I make the case, and I made the case on Fox this week, and I've made the case here for several weeks. There is no distinction, really, between the DSA and the Democrat Party from a substantive perspective. The Democrat Party is more experienced, the institution, the establishment, in trying to appeal to the American people, so they're not going to rub your nose in communism, and they're not going to use the word communism or Marxism. They rarely want to use the word socialism. Remember? Excuse me, cholera. So The difference to me is in approach. The difference to me is in the speed with which they want to institute this radical American Marxist agenda. But when it comes down to it, there's not a whole lot of difference between them. There just isn't. Again, it's style. It is verbiage. It is the plotting versus the speed running and so forth. But they all want to destroy the court. They want to destroy our citizenship, open borders, no deportations with ICE. They want to destroy the Electoral College, our voting system. They want to centralize power in their own hands. They want to attack capitalism, even though they say, some of them, that they're capitalists. They're really not. They don't do anything for capitalism. And we can go on and on, but you know the story. Go ahead.
3: Agree with the conclusion, but this is not a wild-eyed ideologue. He's open argument, interested in evidence. Hell, he's not even a member of the DSA. That said, even if he was...
0: Okay, ladies and gentlemen, he's not a member of the DSA. So now the DSA is bad. They can't decide. We have a big tent. DSA needs to be in the tent. They make some good points. But he's not even a member of the DSA. You understand? Not even a member of the DSA. He'll take their support, take their money, as he did. But don't be offended. He's, you know, he's actually a very thoughtful guy, according to the chameleon that is the governor of California. What he's done to that state is a sin, I'm telling you. The greatest state in the country, what he's done to that state is disgusting. Go ahead.
3: Extraordinarily thoughtful about what he believes, and he's able to make a case in a very effective way. And I was indicative again.
0: No, he's not. He's not able to make a case in a very effective way. He barely muscled through that Democrat primary. If they hadn't had a third candidate, he would have lost. And you got a lot of Democrats who are going to abandon him and are abandoning him. So I don't know what the hell he's talking about. He doesn't know what the hell he's talking about. Go ahead.
3: I mean, he's a very effective communicator.
0: Very effective communicator. Well, then he should be elected, right, America? He's a very effective communicator. I know a lot of despots who were very effective communicators. And so what does that mean? It means nothing. It means that they're very good at lying. Typically, that's what that means, in my humble opinion. They're very good at lying. Very good at conniving. Very good. I'll be right back.
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0: sat, was elected, and then he decided he wanted another term. And he was defeated by a man named Youngkin. You may have heard of him before. So here he is. Now, you have some Democrats. Look, doesn't matter. We just want to win. We want power. Remember my book on power? We just want power. We're not interested in, just power. We want our power. And that's McCullough's point of view. Cut 13. Go.
1: I've learned a lot about Democrats through all those years, going back 60-plus years. We love to argue. I know that. We all have strong opinions, and I like people who have strong opinions. However, I have a message for all of those geniuses and political geniuses out there who constantly go on TV and Twitter, Democrats trashing fellow Democrats. I got a simple message for you. Knock it off or get off the playing field, because we have too much work to do. Folks, I can promise you, nobody's sitting in Danville, Virginia right now at their kitchen table worried about paying their heating bill.
0: First of all, you notice how he's pretending he has a bit of a southern accent, Mr. Producer? The guy is not a southerner. That'd be like me trying to give you a southern accent, because I've spent, good Lord, I have spent the vast majority of my life in the Commonwealth of Virginia, even though I was born in Philly and raised right outside of Philly. So I have, since I was 23 years old, so what's that? That's 45 years, Rich, going on 46, although I'm now mostly Florida. But nonetheless, you get the point. Do I walk around like I have some kind of an accent? No, I don't. And neither does he. Go ahead.
1: Is worried about what's going on at the DNC headquarters. I promise y'all that.
0: Yeah.
1: We need to be unified. Because there really is so much at stake. This is the greatest opportunity this year our party has seen in many years.
0: Yes, yes. Anything. You know, they were even going to take a guy, you may recall, with a Nazi tattoo on his chest. And not just any Nazi tattoo. No, a Nazi prison guard, concentration guard tattoo. I don't know how that got there. Well, excuse me, sir, it's on your chest. I don't know how that got there. And I don't know what it means either. Well, that's a fairly specific tattoo. You kind of have to ask for it. It's not like it's sitting in some guy's dress. Well, I don't know what happened there. I don't know what happened there. Nazi? What, are you going to call everybody Nazis now, you know? The great late Mac Gates, he's out there and he's saying, you call everybody Nazi, then Nazi doesn't mean anything. That's right. But you call everybody pedophile, pedophile still means something, doesn't it, Mr. Producer? Just a thought. There you have it. So he says, come on now. Just rally around the flag, the Democrat Party flag, that's all. Rally around the Democrat Party flag. Doesn't matter that they want to eliminate the Senate. Doesn't matter they want to eliminate the Supreme Court. Doesn't matter they want to eliminate your vote for the presidency. They say this new House of Representatives should appoint the president. Doesn't matter that they say we should impose a 32-hour work week. Well, nobody's going to get much done. Well, we're not all liberals sitting on our asses, you know. Doesn't matter. Big tent. We got a big tent here. I know. Do I have to take a break, Rich? Or are we good? I lost track here. Okay. Hakeem Jeffries says, look, I don't support everything they do, but we have a big tent. We have a broad caucus here. Cut 14. Go.
2: But do you think, though, that there is room Democratic Party under the tent of the Democratic Party for Socialism?
0: She even uses the language of the Democrats. Under the tent, you know, the big tent. Go ahead.
2: Big enough.
0: You know.
3: Well, listen, I don't support the DSA agenda as has been articulated by the DSA itself. Now, you're going to have individual members who have been elected in Democratic primaries. And if they are elected in the general in November, will be part of the House Democratic Caucus. It's going to be a broad caucus. There will be progressives, there will be new Dems, there will be blue dogs. What I'm excited about are the

0: dogs.
1: Those blue dogs. Where are those blue dogs? Where are both of them? Go ahead.
2: Running to flip seats in November to deliver us a majority that pushes back against Donald Trump's extremism.
1: He's so desperate to be Speaker of the House. He is so desperate. And the Democrats are so desperate to take the majority to really destroy the country. That's what their agenda is. Anti-Constitution? Oh, yeah. Anti-Declaration? Anti-our various constitutional institutions? Anti-border? Anti-border enforcement and ICE? Anti-cop? Isolationists? Oh, this will be fantastic. They want a massive increase on you, Mr. and Mrs. America. Don't listen to this crap. Oh, the billionaires. Yeah. Everywhere they go, they raise taxes massively. Those massive taxes in California, they're not just on billionaires. Those massive taxes in New York, they're not just on billionaires. No, they're on you, Mr. and Mrs. America. They're going to do massive spending in the face of massive debt, massive interest on the debt. I'm using the word massive, have you noticed? They're going to drive this nation right over the edge. They really are. That's what they're going to do with their damnable promises. You can sit on your ass all day. We'll take care of your health care. We'll take care of your food. We'll make sure you have good housing and free transportation. We'll just get those billionaires, you know. You see, part of the problem that is never discussed, you ready for this, is the attack on the psychology and the spirit of the American people. Marxism, Islamism, socialism, all those isms, they are an attack on the very nature and spirit of our country. Hard work, individualism, make of what you want of your career and your life, merit, success. You may fall back, you may get, you know, you may lose a few, but just stand back up, brush yourself off, and go get it. That's all gone, according to these people. Somebody should be there to subsidize you. I mean, I want you to think about that. It's like, I think to myself, if we really had a World War II moment, and we had to put in a draft, which would be shocking that even Congress would go along with that, how many young people do you think would show up? I don't think a lot of them would. Do you, Mr. Producer? I really don't. He agrees. I don't see it. I don't think they would. In defense of themselves and their own country. It's not a put down. I'm just doing an analysis. I see what I see and I hear what I hear. And I believe it. And if you look online, it's very depressing for the most part. Yes, we're in decline. Admit it. Just deal with it. Well, you can admit that we're in decline, but don't manage it. We got to fight our way out of it. And in some ways, we are in decline. Our educational system, the radicals have taken over, right? Our immigration system, the president put an end to all this crap, but these people are still here. We'll be right back.
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5: Extension. I'm Lisa Lacerra, Fox News. The U.S. and Iran are still talking through mediators, but the memorandum of understanding between the countries has expired.
6: It's been 60 days since the president signed the memorandum of understanding in Paris. It's not being extended, but the president said in the Oval Office Monday, while Iran wants to make a deal, they won't make the kind of deal he says is necessary. The president insists, though, the U.S. blockade against Iran in the Strait of Hormuz is working.
7: We're taking out millions of barrels of oil a week. If you look at the kind of numbers that we're doing, the strait is open, and the oil prices are coming down, and they will continue to come down unless we decide to do something far more drastic than we're doing.
6: Earlier, he told Fox News he could bomb the country of Oman, accusing them of getting in the way of a future deal by negotiating with the Iranians over the strait.
5: Fox's Jessica Rosenthal. Meanwhile, Special Envoy Jared Kushner is in Israel, where he held marathon talks with Prime Minister Benjamin Netanyahu. He's sounding optimistic.
8: We could be seeing progress, you know, in as much as in as little as 30 days, hopefully on, you know, starting to take some of the weapons out and hopefully, filling in some of the tunnels as well in the next 60 to 90 days as well. So progress could come quite soon, but we do need cooperation from both sides.
5: Israel is calling on Hamas to disarm before any reconstruction of Gaza can begin. President Trump reacting after a federal appeals court has ordered a pause on construction of the White House ballroom.
7: The bottom line is they're trying to stop something, and they won't be successful. But they're trying to stop something that's almost completed.
5: The Solicitor General argues the ballroom is needed because it's an integrated military complex, which includes a secure ballroom space that's vitally required for national security. A group of historic preservationists are suing to stop the project. O.J. Brigance, who won a Super Bowl with the Baltimore Ravens before battling ALS, has died. He was 56. 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
10: Partly cloudy skies for this evening. We'll have temperatures slowly falling off into the 70s before bottoming out overnight in the upper 50s with a north wind at 5 to 10. Look for partly cloudy skies on your Tuesday. Breezy northwest winds and a few scattered showers throughout the area with highs in the mid to upper 70s. Then sunshine returns on Wednesday with highs in the low 80s and another chance for a few isolated showers as we head into Thursday. From the Flag Skywatch Weather Center, I'm Chief Meteorologist Dean Wysocki.
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1: Welcome back, America. We have our friend, Congressman Randy Fine, on our program. How are you, sir?
13: I'm doing great. Thanks for having me, and thanks for all your leadership that you show every day.
1: Well, you're very, very kind. Let the public know, what area of Florida do you represent, some of the towns there?
13: So I don't represent Orlando, and I don't represent Jacksonville, but I represent just about everything in between them. Yeah. So Daytona Speedway, part of the Villages, south of St. Augustine, that sort of part of Florida.
1: It's a lot of territory, isn't it?
13: It's bigger than the state of Connecticut. So as I learn, as I drive two-lane roads across the district every day.
1: Mm-hmm. And you decided to be a congressman. Why?
13: Well, because President Trump asked me to. So last year, he made Mike Waltz first his national security advisor, then his UN ambassador. Congressman Waltz had to resign to take those positions, which opened up a special election. And the president asked me to run. And so last year on April 1st, I was elected to be a congressman. It wasn't an April Fool's Day joke. Part of the hard part of our election was convincing people there was an election on April 1st. But got elected last year on April 1st, and I've served ever since.
1: But you're under vicious attack. You are targeted by the woke right, neo-fascists, constantly, the ones with the podcasts and all the rest of it. And you're running against somebody in the Republican Party who really is a sort of an SS type, as far as I'm concerned. Tell America what's going on there.
13: Well, I'm Jewish, and as you know, and I'm fairly outspoken in it, and I'm the first member of Congress in American history to wear a kippah. And a yarmulke, for those who don't know that term. And so anti-Semites, Jew haters, and frankly, people who hate Western civilization have come after me. So some lunatic from Las Vegas, named the number one anti-Semitic influencer in the world, decided to come to Florida, although he actually hasn't come. He's run a campaign from Las Vegas to attack me, and it's been horrible. Last week, on Monday, someone went and spray painted a swastika on one of my yard signs. And on Friday, this guy from Las Vegas released a video where he had horns growing out of my head. And it's been a very, very ugly statement, probably the most anti-Semitic, Jew-hating, frankly, America-hating campaign in the history of American politics.
1: Shoot, this button on my thing here. I looked at that video. It was disgusting. And in fact, you now have Democrats, including Hakeem Jeffries, condemning this guy, don't you?
13: Yeah, no, I mean, it's Hakeem Jeffries hates my guts, but I think that even he was repulsed. It was so bad, this video, it's 2 minutes, 2.5 minutes. It's so vile. It celebrates Hitler. It calls for violence. It was so bad, I actually made the decision to share it on my own social media because I wanted people to see it. And I'm very clear. If this appeals to you, I don't want your vote. But I don't think 99% of Americans agree with this. And Democrats have come out and said, this is horrible. Speaker Johnson has, Leader Scalise, the chair of our conference, Lisa McClain, lots of people. Rick Scott has come out. Ted Cruz has come out and condemned this all across the board because it is simply so vile to see this in American politics today. If you can make it through the full 2.5 minutes, I give you credit because it's that disgusting.
1: Mm-hmm. How's your campaign going?
13: It's going fine. I mean, look, the challenge I've had is not only the anti-Semitism, but something we're going to have to deal with in this country is this guy has raised and spent undisclosed money. So, you know, in a campaign, you're supposed to share who your donors are. But some committee that we'd never heard of, called the Florida First Action Network, came out of the woodwork. They're not registered with the Federal Elections Commission. They're not registered with the IRS. They literally don't exist. Yet they've sent 20 mail pieces. They've been buying ads on TV, sending text messages. And we suspect there's actually foreign money at work because who else would do this sort of criminal activity? So millions and millions and millions of dollars have been spent on this, and it's very troubling because in the same way we think it's important to know who's voting, that's why Save America is so important, vote photo ID, citizenship verification, knowing who's spending money in our elections is equally important. And when foreign actors can come in and spend millions of dollars, who knows what they're going to do nationwide this November. So it's been a real issue. But nonetheless, we're working hard, and I'm optimistic if people get out and vote tomorrow, we'll have a great night.
1: Mm-hmm. I think you will. And how does it look generally in Florida? It looks pretty good, doesn't it?
13: Well, I think Byron Donalds is going to have a big night tomorrow. Byron is a friend of mine. We both got elected to the Florida House the same night in 2016 and served together for 4 years. I got to see how he operated on the state level, and now I serve with him in Congress. Got another anti-Semite there, another Jew-hating, America-hating person that we've got to deal with. But I think we're going to have a good night. I think Florida shows how America should operate. We keep the crazy out of Florida. And frankly, so many of the problems that I deal with in Washington, I call them 49 state problems because we don't have them in Florida. The fact is, if America was run like Florida, the country would be 100 times better off than it is right now.
1: Yeah, you have a great governor. You have the policies that have been put in place are great. You know, it's my residence. You don't have to have your, if you really want your freedom and you really want opportunity, you don't have to look over your shoulder every damn day like you do in most other states. You know that these people are looking out, like Randy. They're looking out for you. And where are you from originally?
13: Well, I grew up in Kentucky. My family's from Florida. My grandfather immigrated to Florida after he got off the boat. My father grew up in Florida, but my dad was a college professor, and you go where you can get tenure. And for my dad, that was at the University of Kentucky. So I actually grew up in Lexington, Kentucky. Actually, a colleague of mine in Congress, Andy Barr, and I were high school debate partners many, many years ago. It's kind of a crazy little coincidence, two guys from the same high school the same year. But, my family's always been from Florida. I always knew I'd come back here, and I've been back in Florida for 20 years now. And part of what makes Florida so great is that we've had conservatives in charge for 30 years, the legislature, both houses, the governor. And what you see is the longer Republicans are in charge of a state, the better it gets. The longer Democrats are in charge of a state, the worse it gets. And that should be something that people should understand as they make their decisions this November.
1: And if people want to help you, you know, in the general and so forth, or even tomorrow, where do they go?
13: They can go to voterandyfine.com. That's my campaign address. They can follow me at voterandyfine if they want to know what's going on with my campaign. We'd appreciate the help. We're obviously raising money, doing all those kinds of things. But importantly, tomorrow, if they live in that part of Florida, 7 a.m. to 7 p.m., get out and vote.
1: And don't forget, America, I've endorsed this gentleman, too. I endorsed him the first time, and it's my honor to endorse him. I like him a lot, and he's a friend of mine. All right, Randy Fine, if you need anything else, you come back, okay?
13: Thank you, Mark. And again, you're a great voice for truth, and you're fighting fights that we're fighting in Congress, and I appreciate what you do every day.
1: And likewise. God bless you. Be safe out there, man. All right, if you're in that district, please vote for him. He's great, Randy Fine. Plus, his opponent really is just despicable, just a subhuman. I'm not kidding. There are bad candidates, you know, people running here and there. This guy is unbelievable in the Republican Party, and he is, he's proud, I think, to be a Nazi, or to be Nazi-like. And I'm not throwing that word around. Everybody else is pointing it out, and I think they're right. I know they're right, as a matter of fact. It's terrible, absolutely terrible. All right. Let me grab that. Yeah, anti-Semitism is continuing to rise around the world every day. The Jewish people continue to pay this price, from growing threats against Jewish communities to acts of violence, harassment, intimidation. And many Jewish families are living with fear simply because they're Jewish. It's happening right here in our country. Right here in our country. It's interesting when you hear politicians and hosts and others condemning what they say is quote-unquote settler violence in Judea and Samaria. First of all, they're not settlers. You can't be a settler when you're the indigenous people, number one. Number two, it's a handful of people, and what they're doing is appalling, and they will be held to account. But then I look at what goes on in our country, what's happening to Jewish people and other people, frankly, and these same people say nothing. Or when you look at Yemen, the slaughter that's going on there, or you look in, on the continent of Africa and some of the countries there where Christians are being just horrifically murdered, hundreds of thousands of them, they say nothing, not a word. Not a word. synagogues, schools, community centers continuing strengthening their security as hatred spreads far beyond the headlines. You literally have rabbis who are having to carry weapons, having to train themselves in the carrying of a weapon and the use of a weapon. 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

0: It's no secret that many of you are in a tough spot. 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You'd like to take a little break. It's August. 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
0: You folks follow all that? Well, I hope you can hear fast, because you're going to need to in order to follow all that. Aren't they, Mr. Producer? There's a long piece in the Wall Street Journal on the news side on Iran's secret plan to escalate the war. I'm telling you, if we don't destroy this regime, it's not going to be destroyed. And economics is not going to be enough. It's not going to be enough. And they have all kinds of plans, and they're putting them in place. The IRGC, the Iranian Republican Guard Corps, that's really the backbone, the SS, if you will. And what they're doing now is they're going all through the army, the regular army. They're replacing certain generals and other top brass in the army with IRGC types. And they are doing a whole bunch of stuff. And the journal knows this because intelligence was intercepted and provided to them. So they are, they've got a lot of plans in place. They're sticking a lot of, they're making sure that the regime doesn't collapse. It says here, Iran's security-minded leadership appears to be growing even more confident in its demands. More confident. With negotiations blocked and Iran not backing away from escalating the fight, Trump has stepped back to see if the economic pressure from sanctions and the Navy's blockade will soften Iran's position. U.S. officials said But Iran's leaders are deeply skeptical of Trump's motives and are slipping into a survival economy aimed at holding out. People close to Iran's top negotiators have warned peace talks could be just an interlude. Before more conflict, Mehdi Mohammadi, a strategic advisor to chief Iranian negotiator, described the current stalemate as the calm before the storm. In an earlier social media post, he said the drivers of continued conflict include a generational project for blood vengeance, for killing the supreme leader, his father, in the opening strikes of the war. He said the Iranian nation still has much unfinished business with Trump. Iran is prepared for the great confrontation. I just wish people would listen to me when I'm talking about this. Not because it's me, but because I've read who these people are and what they have said and who they follow. And you saw that, I believe, this weekend, especially last night on Life, Liberty, and Levin, but you've heard it here over your radio or your whatever it is, iPhone and so forth. The fact of the matter is they are preparing. The Revolutionary Guard, 200,000 strong, has devised new plans for further escalation, including preemptive strikes, according to these Iranian officials. They're bragging about it. Sabotaging internet cables in the Persian Gulf, creating political unrest in countries with Shia communities such as Kuwait and Bahrain, potentially even ground operations into countries like Kuwait. Now, are we going to play defense? We should finish this regime off. I'll be right back. Hour 3, Power Hour is next.
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5: Summer precipitation is always variable in our climate. NDON, the North Dakota Agricultural Weather Network, has over 250 weather stations with rain gauges to measure where that precipitation has fallen over the region. Yet, even with that many rain gauges, we often don't get the full picture of what fell. 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This will give us all an idea of where the higher and or lower precipitation amounts likely fell. 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